0: come to you from the Cathedral of St. Mary of the Immaculate Conception here in the Diocese of Peoria, and in the presence of our Eucharistic Lord as we gather to reflect upon the life and legacy of Archbishop Fulton Sheen. The topic for this evening's reflection is prayer and its significance in the life of a disciple of Jesus. Jenny Witt, a mission specialist in the Office for Mission in the Diocese of Peoria, will offer our reflection. And our presider for the Holy Hour is Monsignor Jason Gray, the Executive Director of the Archbishop Fulton J. Sheen Foundation.
1: 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As long as we love, we live. But if we don't love, we die. 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
2: In preparation for the upcoming beatification of Archbishop Fulton J. Sheen. Tonight, after exposition, our meditation will James Fulton Engstrom, who received the miracle through Archbishop Sheen's intercession. Following the talk, there will be time for meditation with music provided. Sacrament. Please kneel.

50 aniversario de sacerdocio en este año.

Jesus said, "Amen, amen, I say to you, whoever does not enter a sheepfold through the gate, but climbs over elsewhere, and a robber. But whoever enters through the gate is the shepherd of the sheep. The gatekeeper opens it for him, and the sheep hear his voice. As the shepherd calls his own sheep by name and leads the use this figure of speech, the Pharisees did not realize what he was trying to tell them. So Jesus said again, "Amen, amen, I say to you, I am the gate for the sheep. All who came before me thieves and robbers, but the sheep did not listen to them. I am the gate. Whoever enters through me will be saved, and will come in and go out

The deposit of our faith to the children in our parish and our school. I'm a catechist. We have a space set aside for children. They come there to spend time in prayer with Jesus, the Good Shepherd. We call it an atrium. It's meant to be a bridge between their home and the church. Proclaimed John 10 that we just listened to many times to these children over many years. We proclaim these words and I ask them, I wonder why Jesus calls himself a shepherd. What do shepherds do?

at me with wide eyes. They giggle. And then they say, Miss Jenny, they're sheep. They're called sheep. I smile and say, this is something you might want to go on pondering with Jesus in prayer. I know at this moment, I don't need to explain. A year later, I proclaim the same scripture to them when they're in kindergarten, and I ask the same questions. But a year later, their response is different. There's a twinkle in their eye, a smile that goes ear to ear when I ask, do they? They lean in with great joy, and they whisper, yes, it's me. I'm his sheep. I affirm their response with a smile, and I watch the whole being lights. They know they are deeply

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He followed where Jesus led. He lived an abundant life in him. His union with God created a wellspring of love in his heart. It propelled

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I want to share with you Archbishop Sheen's words on the Rosary, the holy hour, the prayer of petition, worship,

For the worried, the intellectual, the unlearned, and the sick, he states, the rosary is the greatest prayer composed by man because it invites our fingers, our lips, and our heart in one vast symphony.

the hour that makes my day. Yes. Shreen writes, we become like that which we gaze upon. Looking into a sunset, the face takes on a golden glow. Looking at the Eucharistic Lord for an hour transforms the heart in a mysterious way. As the face of Moses was transformed after his companionship with God on the mountain, something happens similar to that which happened to the disciples at Emmaus. Our hearts come on fire. Sheen's invitation to pray a daily holy hour had an impact on priests, laity, and even non-Catholics. He invited non-Catholic ministers to make a holy hour with scripture, stating, you are not blessed with the same divine presence in your churches that I believe that we possess, but you do have another presence that we also have, and that is the scripture. Sheen read a variety of books, but emphasized the first subject of all to be studied is scripture. And it demands not only the reading of it, but the studying of commentary. Sheen read a variety of books, but emphasized the first subject of all to be studied is scripture. And it demands not only the reading of it, but the studying of commentaries. Sheen wrote his autobiography in the presence of our Eucharistic Lord, hoping that even after his death, that he would inspire others to make that hour that makes life. In his Life is Worth Living series, Sheen teaches more on prayer. Prayer of petition, worship, and action. Petition. Sheen writes, our holy and glorious God is constantly inviting us to come to him, to converse with him, to ask for such things as we need, and to experience what a blessing there is in fellowship with him. Millions and millions of favors are hanging from heaven on silken cords. And prayer is the sword that cuts them. It is free for men to accept or reject the favors and blessings of God. Man must will to receive it. Prayer is an opportunity to let in what would otherwise be left out. Air is there if we breathe. Light is there if we open our eyes. And the gifts that we receive from heaven depend on our trust. Prayer opens the possibilities. Windows let light in if we clean them. Our hearts will let in God if we purify them. And blessings come to those who put themselves in an environment of love. In petition prayer, we do not tell God our needs, for he knows those before we begin. Rather, we give him an opportunity to bestow them on us. Prayer is helplessness. Prayer is casting itself on power. Infirmity leaning on strength. Misery reaching to mercy. And a prisoner clamoring for relief. Prayer does not change God's will, but it may change ours, that we become receptive to his blessings. Worship. Venerable Sheen says, it has been asked, why does God want praise? God does not need praise. We need to give it. When a young girl gives her mother dandelions, the mother does not need the dandelions, but the child needs to give them. By accepting the dandelions, the mother is training the child in love, kindness, and goodness. Where there is love, there is gratitude and praise. Worship prepares the soul for the reception of novelty, puts the ego out of self that the divine may find a place. Detachment from self is always the condition of attachment to others. God pretends to need us, but really, we need him for our perfection. Prayer is action. Sheen writes, all work can be turned into prayer, as all play, recreation, sorrow, and contradiction. Those who work booms and cameras and television studios, stenographers, taxi drivers, bartenders, doctors, housekeepers, ball players, all can turn work into prayer, provided they offer it in the name of the good Lord. I'd like to close this meditation sharing a personal testimony to the rosary, holy hour, petition,
worship, and action surrounding the miracle that God granted James Fulton through the intercession of Fulton Sheen. In God's perfect timing, 16 years ago on September 15th, the Feast of Our Lady of Sorrows, I was finishing up a shift as a nurse, caring for the religious sisters of St. Francis of the Immaculate Conception, when I received a call from my friend Bonnie's husband, Travis. Bonnie was in labor. Just a few weeks prior, she invited me to attend their home birth as a photographer. As I tucked in each sister that evening, I petitioned, I implored each of them to please pray for this delivery. It was late into the evening as I made the 20-minute drive from the convent in Peoria to their home in Goodfield. I was greeted by our friend Katie and Bonnie's mother. A warm meal was cooking on the stove. Their children were fast asleep. Bonnie and Travis were patiently enduring the pains of childbirth. As I entered their bedroom, it was cool, dark, and calm. Not wanting to disturb their peace, I silently slipped into the corner, awaiting the birth of their child. I clasped onto my rosary. Sheen said, "This is the prayer for the worried." And I began to pray this vast symphony of prayer. As the labor progressed into the early hours of September 16th, suddenly there was an urgency that filled the room to complete this delivery. When James was born, he did not show signs of life. He did not take a breath. We now know that there was a knot in his umbilical cord. The delivery team attempted to arouse him to take a breath, while Bonnie and Travis lovingly called out his name, James. Travis, his father, seeing his lifeless son, decisively declared, "We need to baptize him." He found a cup of water and poured it on James' head and prayed, "James Fulton, I baptize you in the name of the Father and of the Son and of the Holy Spirit." And the sheep hear his voice, and he calls his own sheep by name, and he leads them out. During the baptism, it was the first time I heard his full name, James Fulton. I thought, do we have a mutual friend? This baby certainly cannot die. He is named after a saint. God blessed me in this moment of prayer. Immediately I saw this image here in our cathedral, the Theotokos. Mary, the Mother of God, holding Jesus. Her gaze and Jesus's gaze were united, directing my eyes to look with them at the altar, where the Good Shepherd gathers us to worship, to hear his voice. Here at every Mass on this altar, a miracle occurs. Through the ministry of the priest and the prayer of consecration, the bread and wine truly become the body, blood, soul, and divinity of Jesus. If Jesus can be raised on the third day after his crucifixion, if he can transform bread and wine to become his divinity, certainly he could raise this child to life. It was evident God was with us and that Sheen was interceding. The veil between heaven and earth is indeed very thin. After his baptism, we began CPR, and our work became our prayer. We called for an emergency transport. When he arrived at the hospital, James was cared by an incredible medical team at OSF. However, after 61 minutes of interventions, there was still no heartbeat, and they prepared to declare his time of death. Miraculously, after what seemed to be a holy hour of prayer, a silken cord was cut by the sword of prayer, and James' heart began to beat. God granted us an incredible favor through the intercession of Fulton Sheen. In the days that followed, James remained in critical condition. We gathered here in this cathedral
family, and friends of the Engstrom family. We worship God in the Holy Mass. We petition God. We ask God to heal James, to heal his brain, his lungs, his kidneys, and leg, all through the intercession of Fulton Sheen. Prayer is helplessness, casting itself on power. Infirmity, leaning on strength. Misery, reaching to mercy. And a prisoner clamoring for relief. Prayer does not change God's will, but it may change ours, that we may become receptive to his blessings. During the homily, the priest said, "Bonnie and Travis, when it's difficult to have hope, we, the church, we will carry you in hope." Following that Mass, James was healed in profound ways. His kidneys, his lungs, his brain, and leg. Tomorrow, James will celebrate his 16th birthday. God be praised. I came so they might have life and have it abundantly. As we gaze together upon our Eucharistic Lord, may our hearts be made ready to meet God face to face, the beatific vision, this moment that awaits us in heaven. May we rest in God's love and listen to his voice, that we too may become transformed more like Christ. And may Mary, the Mother of God, may she be our mother and teach us how to pray. Lovely lady, dressed in blue, teach me how to pray. God was just your little boy. Tell me what to say. Did you lift him up, sometimes gently on your knee? Did you sing to him the way mother does to me? Did you hold his hand at night? Did you ever try telling stories of the world? Oh, and did he cry? Do you really think he cares if I tell him things? Little things that happen. And do the angel wings make a noise? And can he hear me if I speak low? Does he understand me now? Tell me, for you know. Lovely lady dressed in blue, teach me how to pray. God was just your little boy, and you know the way. God love you. Venerable Fulton Sheen, pray for us.

Before benediction, please join me in reciting the prayer for canonization. In the name of the Father, and of the Son, and of the Holy Spirit, amen. Heavenly Father, source of all holiness, you raise up within the Church in every age men and women who serve with heroic love and dedication. You have blessed your Church through the life and ministry of your faithful servant, Archbishop Fulton J. Sheen. He has written and spoken well of your divine Son, Jesus Christ, and was a true instrument of the Holy Spirit in touching the hearts of countless people. If it be according to your will, for the honor and glory of the Most Holy Trinity, and for the salvation of souls, we ask you to move the Church to proclaim him a saint. We ask this prayer through Jesus Christ our Lord. Amen. In the name of the Father, and of the Son, and of the Holy Spirit.

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Let us pray. Lord Jesus Christ, you gave us the Eucharist as the memorial of your suffering and death. May our worship of this sacrament of your body and blood help us to experience the salvation you won for us and the peace of the kingdom, where you live with the

Divine praises, please repeat after me. Blessed be God. Blessed be his holy name. Blessed be Jesus Christ, true God and true man. Blessed be the name of Jesus. Blessed be his most sacred heart. Blessed be his most precious blood. Blessed be Jesus in the most holy sacrament of the altar. Blessed be the Holy Spirit, the Paraclete. Blessed be the great Mother of God, Mary, most holy. Blessed be her holy and immaculate conception. Blessed be her glorious assumption. Blessed be the name of Mary, Virgin and Mother. Blessed be Saint Joseph, her most chaste spouse. Blessed be God and his angels and his saints. May the heart of Jesus in the most blessed sacrament be praised, adored, and loved with grateful affection at every moment in all the tabernacles of the world, even until the end of time.

Benedetta was born in Italy around 480. He is the twin brother of Saint Scholastica. Early on in his life, Benedict was drawn to monasticism, which is the practice of renouncing worldly pleasures and living a life of seclusion in order to be fully immersed in the spiritual life. He lived as a hermit and inspired others to follow his teachings and principles. These teachings later became known as the Rule, which provided guidelines on how to live the monastic life. In the course of his life, Saint Benedict founded 13 monasteries, each with a community of monks, who later became known as the Benedictines, following the Rule, which consisted of prayer, study, labor, and fraternity. Saint Benedict died on March 21st, 547, after receiving Holy Communion. He is the patron saint of Europe, monks, kidney disease, and school children. Saint Benedict, pray for us.

Let's say a little prayer. Lord God, we are people who are very much like Thomas all our lives. We lack faith and we lack hope. We lose courage very quickly, Lord. Our pride prevents us from finding joy and self-knowledge and in the sufferings of the present moment. And so though faith is the threshold that allows me to see you in the present moment, give me hope, an increase of hope that will allow me to embrace you in the present moment. Lord, I believe. Help my unbelief. Lord, I hope. Keep me from discouragement. Amen.

0: the dark heart of Paradise Lost is the looming and alluring presence of Milton's Satan, whose powerfully portrayed characterization has elicited sympathy from many readers of the poem, from Percy Shelley's eulogizing of him in the early 19th century to modern manifestations of sympathy for him in our own time. Milton's Lucifer has what he perceives to be a just grievance and rebels against the perceived injustice with great courage. By way of contrast, it is hard to feel much sympathy with Milton's God, who is not loved because he is not lovable. He is an omnipotent Puritan prig who is right because of his might. There's little wonder that an atheist such as Percy Bysshe Shelley could claim that Milton's Satan was morally superior to his God. Perhaps nobody in history has done more to evoke sympathy for the devil than John Milton, even though we may presume that he would have been appalled at this dark side of his legacy.
1: Get the whole story on all the great books every Catholic should know. 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

0: middle of the 18th century, as the English colonies along the eastern seaboard moved toward revolution, another story was unfolding across the continent. In what is now California, the Catholic faith was taking root, carried by Spanish missionaries. The mission system began in 1769 with the founding of the Franciscan Mission at San Diego, the first stop along El Camino Real, the Royal Road, a chain of missions stretching from San Diego all the way to San Francisco. These missionaries were often among the best educated priests in Spain. They gave years of their lives to this work, traveling vast distances, enduring hardship, and in some cases, giving their lives as martyrs. At the center of this story stands a single figure, the Franciscan friar, Saint Junipero Serra. Despite a severe and chronic injury to his leg that made every step painful, Serra traveled thousands of miles on foot. He personally founded 9 of the California missions. He cared for and defended thousands of indigenous people, and he guided the mission system until his death in 1784. Canonized by Pope Francis in 2015, Serra remains a foundational figure in the history of California, even as his legacy continues to be debated. Yet, his own words capture his mission and his spirit. Siempre adelante, always forward.
1: Son, and the Holy Spirit, amen. Bless us, O Lord, and these thy gifts which we are about to receive from your bounty through Christ our Lord, amen.
2: If any man's work is burned up, he will suffer loss, though he himself will be saved, but only as through fire. 1 Corinthians chapter 3, verse 15.
3: 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Good evening. You're tuned to the Station of the Cross, and this is the Family Rosary for Peace. The Family Rosary for Peace was begun in 1950 by Monsignor

0: dear friends. It's family rosary time. Time for your family to join with us and thousands of families in central and western New York in fervent prayer to the Immaculate Heart of Mary for peace and the end of violence. 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And remember, God comes first.
1: In the name of the Father, and of the Son, and of the Holy Spirit, amen. I believe in God, the Father Almighty, creator of heaven and earth, and in Jesus Christ, his only Son, our Lord, who was conceived by the Holy Spirit, born of the Virgin Mary, suffered under Pontius Pilate, was crucified, died, and was buried. He descended into hell. The third day he arose again from the dead. He ascended into heaven, sits at the right hand of God, the Father Almighty. From thence he shall come to judge the living and the dead.
2: I believe in the Holy Spirit, the Holy Catholic Church, the communion of saints, the forgiveness of sins, the resurrection of the body, and life everlasting. Amen.
1: Our Father, who art in heaven, hallowed be thy name. Thy kingdom come. Thy will be done on earth as it is in heaven.
2: Give us this day our daily bread, and forgive us our trespasses, as we forgive those who trespass against us. And lead us not into temptation, but deliver us from evil. Amen.
1: Hail Mary, full of grace, the Lord is with thee. Blessed art thou among women, and blessed is the fruit of thy womb, Jesus.
2: Holy Mary, Mother of God, pray for us sinners now and at the hour of our death. Amen.
1: Hail Mary, full of grace, the Lord is with thee. Blessed art thou among women, and blessed is the fruit of thy womb, Jesus.
2: Holy Mary, Mother of God, pray for us sinners now and at the hour of our death. Amen.
1: Hail Mary, full of grace, the Lord is with thee. Blessed art thou among women, and blessed is the fruit of thy womb, Jesus.
2: Holy Mary, Mother of God, pray for us sinners now and at the hour of our death. Amen.
1: Glory be to the Father, and to the Son, and to the Holy Spirit.
2: As it was in the beginning, is now, and ever shall be, world without end. Amen.
1: The five sorrowful mysteries of the Most Holy Rosary. The first sorrowful mystery, the agony in the garden. Then he said to them, My soul is sad, even unto death. Wait here and watch with me. Our Father, who art in heaven, hallowed be thy name. Thy kingdom come, thy will be done on earth as it is in heaven.
2: Give us this day our daily bread, and forgive us our trespasses, as we forgive those who trespass against us. And lead us not into temptation, but deliver us from evil. Amen.
1: Hail Mary, full of grace, the Lord is with thee. Blessed art thou among women, and blessed is the fruit of thy womb, Jesus.
2: Holy Mary, Mother of God, pray for us sinners now and at the hour of our death. Amen.
1: Hail Mary, full of grace, the Lord is with thee. Blessed art thou among women, and blessed is the fruit of thy womb, Jesus.
2: Holy Mary, Mother of God, pray for us sinners now and at the hour of our death. Amen.
1: Hail Mary, full of grace, the Lord is with thee. Blessed art thou among women, and blessed is the fruit of thy womb, Jesus.
2: Holy Mary, Mother of God, pray for us sinners now and at the hour of our death. Amen.
1: Hail Mary, full of grace, the Lord is with thee. Blessed art thou among women, and blessed is the fruit of thy womb, Jesus.
2: Holy Mary, Mother of God, pray for us sinners now and at the hour of our death. Amen.
1: Hail Mary, full of grace, the Lord is with thee. Blessed art thou among women, and blessed is the fruit of thy womb, Jesus.
2: Holy Mary, Mother of God, pray for us sinners now and at the hour of our death. Amen.
1: Hail Mary, full of grace, the Lord is with thee. Blessed art thou among women, and blessed is the fruit of thy womb, Jesus.
2: Holy Mary, Mother of God, pray for us sinners now and at the hour of our death. Amen.
1: Hail Mary, full of grace.

0: which the Lord is with thee. Blessed art thou among women, and blessed is the fruit of thy womb, Jesus.
1: Holy Mary, Mother of God, pray for us sinners, now and at the hour of our death. Amen.
0: Hail Mary, full of grace, the Lord is with thee. Blessed art thou among women, and blessed is the fruit of thy womb, Jesus.
1: Holy Mary, Mother of God, pray for us sinners, now and at the hour of our death. Amen.
0: Hail Mary, full of grace, the Lord is with thee. Blessed art thou among women, and blessed is the fruit of thy womb, Jesus.
1: Holy Mary, Mother of God, pray for us sinners, now and at the hour of our death. Amen.
0: Hail Mary, full of grace, the Lord is with thee. Blessed art thou among women, and blessed is the fruit of thy womb, Jesus.
1: Holy Mary, Mother of God, pray for us sinners, now and at the hour of our death. Amen.
0: Glory be to the Father, and to the Son, and to the Holy Spirit.
1: As it was in the beginning, is now, and ever shall be, world without end. Amen.
0: O my Jesus,
1: forgive us our sins, save us from the fire of hell, and lead all souls to heaven, especially those most in need of thy mercy.
0: The second sorrowful mystery, the scourging at the pillar. Then he released to them Barabbas, but Jesus he scourged. Our Father who art in heaven, hallowed be thy name. Thy kingdom come, thy will be done on earth as it is in heaven.
1: Give us this day our daily bread, and forgive us our trespasses, as we forgive those who trespass against us. And lead us not into temptation, but deliver us from evil. Amen.
0: Hail Mary, full of grace, the Lord is with thee. Blessed art thou among women, and blessed is the fruit of thy womb, Jesus.
1: Holy Mary, Mother of God, pray for us sinners, now and at the hour of our death. Amen.
0: Hail Mary, full of grace, the Lord is with thee. Blessed art thou among women, and blessed is the fruit of thy womb, Jesus.
1: Holy Mary, Mother of God, pray for us sinners, now and at the hour of our death. Amen.
0: Hail Mary, full of grace, the Lord is with thee. Blessed art thou among women, and blessed is the fruit of thy womb, Jesus.
1: Holy Mary, Mother of God, pray for us sinners, now and at the hour of our death. Amen.
0: Hail Mary, full of grace, the Lord is with thee. Blessed art thou among women, and blessed is the fruit of thy womb, Jesus.
1: Holy Mary, Mother of God, pray for us sinners, now and at the hour of our death. Amen.
0: Hail Mary, full of grace, the Lord is with thee. Blessed art thou among women, and blessed is the fruit of thy womb, Jesus.
1: Holy Mary, Mother of God, pray for us sinners, now and at the hour of our death. Amen.
0: Hail Mary, full of grace, the Lord is with thee. Blessed art thou among women, and blessed is the fruit of thy womb, Jesus.
1: Holy Mary, Mother of God, pray for us sinners, now and at the hour of our death. Amen.
0: Hail Mary, full of grace, the Lord is with thee. Blessed art thou among women, and blessed is the fruit of thy womb, Jesus.
1: Holy Mary, Mother of God, pray for us sinners, now and at the hour of our death. Amen.
0: Hail Mary, full of grace, the Lord is with thee. Blessed art thou among women, and blessed is the fruit of thy womb, Jesus.
1: Holy Mary, Mother of God, pray for us sinners, now and at the hour of our death. Amen.
0: Hail Mary, full of grace, the Lord is with thee. Blessed art thou among women, and blessed is the fruit of thy womb, Jesus.
1: Holy Mary, Mother of God, pray for us sinners, now and at the hour of our death. Amen.
0: Hail Mary, full of grace, the Lord is with thee. Blessed art thou among women, and blessed is the fruit of thy womb, Jesus.
1: Holy Mary, Mother of God, pray for us sinners, now and at the hour of our death. Amen.
0: Glory be to the Father, and to the Son, and to the Holy Spirit.
1: As it was in the beginning, is now, and ever shall be, world without end. Amen.
0: O my Jesus,
1: forgive us our sins, save us from the fire of hell, and lead all souls to heaven, especially those most in need of thy mercy.
0: The third sorrowful mystery, the crowning with thorns. And they spat on him, and took a reed, and kept striking him on the head. Our Father who art in heaven, hallowed be thy name. Thy kingdom come, thy will be done on earth as it is in heaven.
1: Give us this day our daily bread, and forgive us our trespasses, as we forgive those who trespass against us. And lead us not into temptation, but deliver us from evil. Amen.
0: Hail Mary, full of grace. mercy. Blessed art thou among women, and blessed is the fruit of thy womb, Jesus.
1: Holy Mary, Mother of God, pray for us sinners now and at the hour of our death. Amen.
0: Hail Mary, full of grace, the Lord is with thee. Blessed art thou among women, and blessed is the fruit of thy womb, Jesus.
1: Holy Mary, Mother of God, pray for us sinners now and at the hour of our death. Amen.
0: Hail Mary, full of grace, the Lord is with thee. Blessed art thou among women, and blessed is the fruit of thy womb, Jesus.
1: Holy Mary, Mother of God, pray for us sinners now and at the hour of our death. Amen.
0: Hail Mary, full of grace, the Lord is with thee. Blessed art thou among women, and blessed is the fruit of thy womb, Jesus.
1: Holy Mary, Mother of God, pray for us sinners now and at the hour of our death. Amen.
0: Hail Mary, full of grace, the Lord is with thee. Blessed art thou among women, and blessed is the fruit of thy womb, Jesus.
1: Holy Mary, Mother of God, pray for us sinners now and at the hour of our death. Amen.
0: Hail Mary, full of grace, the Lord is with thee. Blessed art thou among women, and blessed is the fruit of thy womb, Jesus.
1: Holy Mary, Mother of God, pray for us sinners now and at the hour of our death. Amen.
0: Hail Mary, full of grace, the Lord is with thee. Blessed art thou among women, and blessed is the fruit of thy womb, Jesus.
1: Holy Mary, Mother of God, pray for us sinners now and at the hour of our death. Amen.
0: Hail Mary, full of grace, the Lord is with thee. Blessed art thou among women, and blessed is the fruit of thy womb, Jesus.
1: Holy Mary, Mother of God, pray for us sinners now and at the hour of our death. Amen.
0: Hail Mary, full of grace, the Lord is with thee. Blessed art thou among women, and blessed is the fruit of thy womb, Jesus.
1: Holy Mary, Mother of God, pray for us sinners now and at the hour of our death. Amen.
0: Hail Mary, full of grace, the Lord is with thee. Blessed art thou among women, and blessed is the fruit of thy womb, Jesus.
1: Holy Mary, Mother of God, pray for us sinners now and at the hour of our death. Amen.
0: Glory be to the Father, and to the Son, and to the Holy Spirit.
1: As it was in the beginning, is now, and ever shall be, world without end. Amen.
0: O my Jesus,
1: forgive us our sins, save us from the fire of hell, and lead all souls to heaven, especially those most in need of thy mercy.
0: The fourth sorrowful mystery, the carrying of the cross. Now as they went out, they found a man of Cyrene named Simon. Him they forced to take up his cross. Our Father, who art in heaven, hallowed be thy name. Thy kingdom come, thy will be done on earth as it is in heaven.
1: Give us this day our daily bread, and forgive us our trespasses, as we forgive those who trespass against us. And lead us not into temptation, but deliver us from evil. Amen.
0: Hail Mary, full of grace, the Lord is with thee. Blessed art thou among women, and blessed is the fruit of thy womb, Jesus.
1: Holy Mary, Mother of God, pray for us sinners now and at the hour of our death. Amen.
0: Hail Mary, full of grace, the Lord is with thee. Blessed art thou among women, and blessed is the fruit of thy womb, Jesus.
1: Holy Mary, Mother of God, pray for us sinners now and at the hour of our death. Amen.
0: Hail Mary, full of grace, the Lord is with thee. Blessed art thou among women, and blessed is the fruit of thy womb, Jesus.
1: Holy Mary, Mother of God, pray for us sinners now and at the hour of our death. Amen.
0: Hail Mary, full of grace, the Lord is with thee. Blessed art thou among women, and blessed is the fruit of thy womb, Jesus.
1: Holy Mary, Mother of God, pray for us sinners now and at the hour of our death. Amen.
0: Hail Mary, full of grace, the Lord is with thee. Blessed art thou among women, and blessed is the fruit of thy womb, Jesus.
1: Holy Mary, Mother of God, pray for us sinners now and at the hour of our death. Amen.
0: Hail Mary, full of grace, the Lord is with thee. Blessed art thou among women, and blessed is the fruit of thy womb, Jesus.
1: Holy Mary, Mother of God, pray for us sinners now and at the hour of our death. Amen.
0: Hail Mary, full of grace, the Lord is with thee. Blessed art thou among women, and blessed is the fruit of thy womb, Jesus.
1: Holy Mary, Mother of God, pray for us sinners now and at the hour of our death. Amen.
0: Hail Mary, full of grace, the Lord is with thee. Blessed art thou among women, and blessed is the fruit of thy womb, Jesus.
1: Holy Mary, Mother of God, pray for us sinners now and at the hour of our death. Amen.
0: Hail Mary, full of grace, the Lord is with thee. Blessed art thou among women, and blessed is the fruit of thy womb, Jesus.
1: Holy Mary, Mother of God, pray for us sinners now and at the hour of our death. Amen.
0: Hail Mary, full of grace, the Lord is with thee. Blessed art thou among women, and blessed is the fruit of thy womb, Jesus.
1: Holy Mary, Mother of God, pray for us sinners now and at the hour of our death. Amen.
0: Glory be to the Father, and to the Son, and to the Holy Spirit.
1: As it was in the beginning, is now, and ever shall be, world without end. Amen.
0: O my Jesus,
1: forgive us our sins, save us from the fire of hell, and lead all souls to heaven, especially those most in need of thy mercy.
0: The fifth sorrowful mystery, the crucifixion. But about the ninth hour, Jesus cried out with a loud voice, saying, my God, why hast thou forsaken me? Our Father who art in heaven, hallowed be thy name. Thy kingdom come, thy will be done on earth as it is in heaven.
1: Give us this day our daily bread, and forgive us our trespasses, as we forgive those who trespass against us. And lead us not into temptation, but deliver us from evil. Amen.
0: Hail Mary, full of grace, the Lord is with thee. Blessed art thou among women, and blessed is the fruit of thy womb, Jesus.
1: Holy Mary, Mother of God, pray for us sinners now and at the hour of our death. Amen.
0: Hail Mary, full of grace, the Lord is with thee. Blessed art thou among women, and blessed is the fruit of thy womb, Jesus.
1: Holy Mary, Mother of God, pray for us sinners now and at the hour of our death. Amen.
0: Hail Mary, full of grace, the Lord is with thee. Blessed art thou among women, and blessed is the fruit of thy womb, Jesus.
1: Holy Mary, Mother of God, pray for us sinners now and at the hour of our death. Amen.
0: Hail Mary, full of grace, the Lord is with thee. Blessed art thou among women, and blessed is the fruit of thy womb, Jesus.
1: Holy Mary, Mother of God, pray for us sinners now and at the hour of our death. Amen.
0: Hail Mary, full of grace, the Lord is with thee. Blessed art thou among women, and blessed is the fruit of thy womb, Jesus.
1: Holy Mary, Mother of God, pray for us sinners now and at the hour of our death. Amen.
0: Hail Mary, full of grace, the Lord is with thee. Blessed art thou among women, and blessed is the fruit of thy womb, Jesus.
1: Holy Mary, Mother of God, pray for us sinners now and at the hour of our death. Amen.
0: Hail Mary, full of grace, the Lord is with thee. Blessed art thou among women, and blessed is the fruit of thy womb, Jesus.
1: Holy Mary, Mother of God, pray for us sinners now and at the hour of our death. Amen.
0: Hail Mary, full of grace, the Lord is with thee. Blessed art thou among women, and blessed is the fruit of thy womb, Jesus.
1: Holy Mary, Mother of God, pray for us sinners now and at the hour of our death. Amen.
0: Hail Mary, full of grace, the Lord is with thee. Blessed art thou among women, and blessed is the fruit of thy womb, Jesus.
1: Holy Mary, Mother of God, pray for us sinners now and at the hour of our death. Amen.
0: Hail Mary, full of grace, the Lord is with thee. Blessed art thou among women, and blessed is the fruit of thy womb, Jesus.
1: Holy Mary, Mother of God, pray for us sinners now and at the hour of our death. Amen.
0: Glory be to the Father, and to the Son, and to the Holy Spirit.
1: As it was in the beginning, is now, and ever shall be, world without end. Amen.
0: O my Jesus,
1: forgive us our sins, save us from the fire of hell, and lead all souls to heaven, especially those most in need of thy mercy.
0: Hail, Holy Queen, Mother of Mercy, our life, our sweetness, and our hope. To thee do we cry, poor banished children of Eve. To thee do we send up our sighs, mourning and weeping in this valley of tears. Turn then, most gracious Advocate, thine eyes of mercy toward us, and after this our exile, show unto us the blessed fruit of thy womb, Jesus. O clement, O loving, O sweet Virgin Mary, pray for us, O Holy Mother of God,
1: that we may be made worthy of the promises of Christ.
0: Let us pray. O God, whose only begotten Son, by his life, death, and resurrection, has purchased for us the rewards of eternal life, grant, we beseech thee, that while meditating on these mysteries in the most holy rosary of the Blessed Virgin Mary, we may both imitate what they contain and obtain what they promise, through the same Christ our Lord.
1: Amen.
0: And now, dear friends, let us say three Hail Marys for the special intentions that have been sent in to us by members of the listening audience. Hail Mary, full of grace, the Lord is with thee. Blessed art thou among women, and blessed is the fruit of thy womb, Jesus.
1: Holy Mary, Mother of God, pray for us sinners, now and at the hour of our death. Amen.
0: Hail Mary, full of grace, the Lord is with thee. Blessed art thou among women, and blessed is the fruit of thy womb, Jesus.
1: Holy Mary, Mother of God, pray for us sinners, now and at the hour of our death. Amen.
0: Hail Mary, full of grace, the Lord is with thee. Blessed art thou among women, and blessed is the fruit of thy womb, Jesus.
1: Holy Mary, Mother of God, pray for us sinners, now and at the hour of our death. Amen.
0: Mary, help of Christians,
1: pray for us.
0: Dear friends, if you have a special intention for which you would like to have the thousands of people in our listening audience pray, just send it to the Family Rosary for Peace, Box 7, Rochester, New York, 14611. Oh my God, I am heartily sorry for having offended thee, and I detest all my sins because of thy just punishments, but most of all, because they have offended thee, my God, who art all good and deserving of all my love. I firmly resolve, with the help of thy grace, to sin no more and to avoid the near occasions of sin. Amen. Prayer before a crucifix. Look down upon me, good and gentle Jesus, while before thy face I humbly kneel, and with burning soul pray and beseech thee to fix deep in my heart lively sentiments of faith, hope, and charity, true contrition for my sins, and a firm purpose of amendment, while I contemplate with great love and tender pity thy five wounds, pondering over them and calling to mind the words which David the prophet said of thee: they have pierced my hands and my feet, they have numbered all my bones. An act of consecration to the Sacred Heart of Jesus. O sweet Jesus, Redeemer of the human race, look down upon us, humbly prostrate before thee. We are thine, and thine we wish to be. But to be more surely united with thee, behold, each one of us freely consecrates himself today to thy most sacred heart. Many indeed have never known thee. Many too, despising thy precepts, have rejected thee. Have mercy on them all, most merciful Jesus, and draw them to thy sacred heart. Be thou King, O Lord, not only of the faithful who have never forsaken thee, but also of the prodigal children who have abandoned thee. Grant that they may quickly return to their father's house, lest they die of poverty and hunger. Be thou King of those who are deceived by erroneous opinions, or whom discord keeps aloof, and call them back to the harbor of truth and unity of faith, so that soon there may be but one flock and one shepherd. Grant, O Lord, to thy church assurance of freedom and immunity from harm. Give peace and order to all nations, and make the earth resound from pole to pole with one cry: praise to the Divine Heart that wrought our salvation. To it be glory and honor forever. Amen. Sweet Heart of Jesus, be my love. Sweetheart of Mary, be my salvation. Good night, and God bless you.

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1: You're not a gossip, right? Or if you do, it's pretty harmless, right? Well, according to the teaching of Scripture, the wisdom of the saints, and the Catechism of the Catholic Church, gossip is in fact a sin. A popular one, for sure, an easy one to commit, 100%, but gossip breaks the eighth commandment not to bear false witness against your neighbor. It's detraction and rash judgment all balled up together. Radio host and author Dave Ramsey defines it as anything negative that's discussed with someone who can't solve the problem, unquote. Dave fires employees who engage in gossip, by the way. True story. Gossip is not only a serious failure in courage, it's the mildest form of murder. Think about it. Let's kick gossip to the curb so we can have a better culture. I'm Patrick Coffin at patrickcoffin.media. Be a saint. What else is there? I spend most of my waking hours, and a lot of my dreaming ones, thinking about our culture and how to make it better. The other day I was reminiscing about the great talk show hosts of the past and how they influenced American culture. People like Steve Allen, Jack Parr, Johnny Carson, Dick Cavett. In England, it was Michael Parkinson and David Frost. In Canada, Pierre Burton and Roy Bonestell. You didn't have to agree with everything they said, but just compare them to someone like the nominally Catholic Stephen Colbert or the devout atheist Bill Maher. It's sad and kind of amazing what passes for funny or interesting today. I don't believe for a minute that media influencers are simply reflections of the prevailing culture. That's a different debate for a different day. What matters is, in a corrupt media industrial complex, the first casualty is the truth. And you and I deserve better. I'm Patrick Coffin at patrickcoffin.media. Be a saint. What else is there?
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0: Almighty, from whence he shall come to judge the living and the dead.
1: I believe in the Holy Spirit, the Holy Catholic Church, the communion of saints, the forgiveness of sins, the resurrection of the body, and life everlasting. Amen.
0: Our Father, who art in heaven, hallowed be thy name. Thy kingdom come, thy will be done, on earth as it is in heaven.
1: Give us this day our daily bread, and forgive us our trespasses, as we forgive those who trespass against us. And lead us not into temptation, but deliver us from evil. Amen.
0: Let us offer the next three Aves, that we will have an increase of faith, hope, and love. Hail Mary, full of grace, the Lord is with thee. Blessed art thou amongst women, and blessed is the fruit of thy womb, Jesus.
1: Holy Mary, Mother of God, pray for us sinners, now and at the hour of our death. Amen.
0: Hail Mary, full of grace, the Lord is with thee. Blessed art thou amongst women, and blessed is the fruit of thy womb, Jesus.
1: Holy Mary, Mother of God, pray for us sinners, now and at the hour of our death. Amen.
0: Hail Mary, full of grace, the Lord is with thee. Blessed art thou amongst women, and blessed is the fruit of thy womb, Jesus.
1: Holy Mary, Mother of God, pray for us sinners, now and at the hour of our death. Amen.
0: Glory be to the Father, and to the Son, and to the Holy Spirit.
1: As it was in the beginning, is now, and ever shall be, world without end. Amen.

0: sorrowful mystery, the agony in the garden. Let us pray in these five mysteries, these mysteries of sorrow, for those whose own lives mirror the passion of Christ. And let us pray in this first sorrowful mystery that we ourselves will not walk away from suffering. Our Father, who art in heaven, hallowed be thy name. Thy kingdom come, thy will be done, on earth as it is in heaven.
1: Give us this day our daily bread, and forgive us our trespasses, as we forgive those who trespass against us. And lead us not into temptation, but deliver us from evil. Amen.
0: Hail Mary, full of grace, the Lord is with thee. Blessed art thou amongst women, and blessed is the fruit of thy womb, Jesus.
1: Holy Mary, Mother of God, pray for us sinners, now and at the hour of our death. Amen.
0: Hail Mary, full of grace, the Lord is with thee. Blessed art thou amongst women, and blessed is the fruit of thy womb, Jesus.
1: Holy Mary, Mother of God, pray for us sinners, now and at the hour of our death. Amen.
0: Hail Mary, full of grace, the Lord is with thee. Blessed art thou amongst women, and blessed is the fruit of thy womb, Jesus.
1: Holy Mary, Mother of God, pray for us sinners, now and at the hour of our death. Amen.
0: Hail Mary, full of grace, the Lord is with thee. Blessed art thou amongst women, and blessed is the fruit of thy womb, Jesus.
1: Holy Mary, Mother of God, pray for us sinners, now and at the hour of our death. Amen.
0: Hail Mary, full of grace, the Lord is with thee. Blessed art thou amongst women, and blessed is the fruit of thy womb, Jesus.
1: Holy Mary, Mother of God, pray for us sinners, now and at the hour of our death. Amen.
0: Hail Mary, full of grace, the Lord is with thee. Blessed art thou amongst women, and blessed is the fruit of thy womb, Jesus.
1: Holy Mary, Mother of God, pray for us sinners, now and at the hour of our death. Amen.
0: Hail Mary, full of grace, the Lord is with thee. Blessed art thou amongst women, and blessed is the fruit of thy womb, Jesus.
1: Holy Mary, Mother of God, pray for us sinners, now and at the hour of our death. Amen.
0: Hail Mary, full of grace, the Lord is with thee. Blessed art thou amongst women, and blessed is the fruit of thy womb, Jesus.
1: Holy Mary, Mother of God, pray for us sinners, now and at the hour of our death. Amen.
0: Hail Mary, full of grace, the Lord is with thee. Blessed art thou amongst women, and blessed is the fruit of thy womb, Jesus.
1: Holy Mary, Mother of God, pray for us sinners, now and at the hour of our death. Amen.
0: Hail Mary, full of grace, the Lord is with thee. Blessed art thou amongst women, and blessed is the fruit of thy womb, Jesus.
1: Holy Mary, Mother of God, pray for us sinners, now and at the hour of our death. Amen.
0: Glory be to the Father, and to the Son, and to the Holy Spirit.
1: As it was in the beginning, is now, and ever shall be, world without end. Amen.
0: O my Jesus, forgive us our sins, save us from the fires of hell, bring all souls to heaven, especially those in most need of thy mercy. The second sorrowful mystery, the scourging at the pillar. Let us pray in this mystery that we will accept and grow with our own sufferings, that we will be prepared by grace for them. Our Father, who art in heaven, hallowed be thy name. Thy kingdom come, thy will be done, on earth as it is in heaven.
1: Give us this day our daily bread, and forgive us our trespasses, as we forgive those who trespass against us. And lead us not into temptation, but deliver us from evil. Amen.
0: Hail Mary, full of grace, the Lord is with thee. Blessed art thou amongst women, and blessed is the fruit of thy womb, Jesus.
1: Holy Mary, Mother of God, pray for us sinners, now and at the hour of our death. Amen.
0: Hail Mary, full of grace, the Lord is with thee. Blessed art thou amongst women, and blessed is the fruit of thy womb, Jesus.
1: Holy Mary, Mother of God, pray for us sinners, now and at the hour of our death. Amen.
0: Hail Mary, full of grace, the Lord is with thee. Blessed art thou amongst women, and blessed is the fruit of thy womb, Jesus.
1: Holy Mary, Mother of God, pray for us sinners, now and at the hour of our death. Amen.
0: Hail Mary, full of grace, the Lord is with thee. Blessed art thou amongst women, and blessed is the fruit of thy womb, Jesus.
1: Holy Mary, Mother of God, pray for us sinners, now and at the hour of our death. Amen.
0: Hail Mary, full of grace, the Lord is with thee. Blessed art thou amongst women, and blessed is the fruit of thy womb, Jesus.
1: Holy Mary, Mother of God, pray for us sinners, now and at the hour of our death. Amen.
0: Hail Mary, full of grace, the Lord is with thee. Blessed art thou amongst women, and blessed is the fruit of thy womb, Jesus.
1: Holy Mary, Mother of God, pray for us sinners, now and at the hour of our death. Amen.
0: Hail Mary, full of grace, the Lord is with thee. Blessed art thou amongst women, and blessed is the fruit of thy womb, Jesus.
1: Holy Mary, Mother of God, pray for us sinners, now and at the hour of our death. Amen.
0: Hail Mary, full of grace, the Lord is with thee. Blessed art thou amongst women, and blessed is the fruit of thy womb, Jesus.
1: Holy Mary, Mother of God, pray for us sinners, now and at the hour of our death. Amen.
0: Hail Mary, full of grace, the Lord is with thee. Blessed art thou amongst women, and blessed is the fruit of thy womb, Jesus.
1: Holy Mary, Mother of God, pray for us sinners, now and at the hour of our death. Amen.
0: Hail Mary, full of grace, the Lord is with thee. Blessed art thou amongst women, and blessed is the fruit of thy womb, Jesus.
1: Holy Mary, Mother of God, pray for us sinners, now and at the hour of our death. Amen.
0: Glory be to the Father, and to the Son, and to the Holy Spirit.
1: As it was in the beginning, is now, and ever shall be, world without end. Amen.
0: O my Jesus,
1: forgive us our sins, save us from the fires of hell, bring all souls to heaven, especially those in most need of thy mercy.
0: The third sorrowful mystery, the crowning with thorns. Our Father, who art in heaven, hallowed be thy name. Thy kingdom come, thy will be done, on earth as it is in heaven.
1: Give us this day our daily bread, and forgive us our trespasses, as we forgive those who trespass against us. And lead us not into temptation, but deliver us from evil. Amen.
0: Hail Mary, full of grace, the Lord is with thee. Blessed art thou amongst women, and blessed is the fruit of thy womb, Jesus.
1: Holy Mary, Mother of God, pray for us sinners, now and at the hour of our death. Amen.
0: Hail Mary, full of grace, the Lord is with thee. Blessed art thou amongst women, and blessed is the fruit of thy womb, Jesus.
1: Holy Mary, Mother of God, pray for us sinners, now and at the hour of our death. Amen.
0: Hail Mary, full of grace, the Lord is with thee. Blessed art thou amongst women, and blessed is the fruit of thy womb, Jesus.
1: Holy Mary, Mother of God, pray for us sinners, now and at the hour of our death. Amen.
0: Hail Mary, full of grace, the Lord is with thee. Blessed art thou amongst women, and blessed is the fruit of thy womb, Jesus.
1: Holy Mary, Mother of God, pray for us sinners, now and at the hour of our death. Amen.
0: Hail Mary, full of grace, the Lord is with thee. Blessed art thou amongst women, and blessed is the fruit of thy womb, Jesus.
1: Holy Mary, Mother of God, pray for us sinners, now and at the hour of our death. Amen.
0: Hail Mary, full of grace, the Lord is with thee. Blessed art thou amongst women, and blessed is the fruit of thy womb, Jesus.
1: Holy Mary, Mother of God, pray for us sinners, now and at the hour of our death. Amen.
0: Hail Mary, full of grace, the Lord is with thee. Blessed art thou amongst women, and blessed is the fruit of thy womb, Jesus.
1: Holy Mary, Mother of God, Pray for us sinners, now and at the hour of our death. Amen.
0: Hail Mary, full of grace, the Lord is with thee. Blessed art thou amongst women, and blessed is the fruit of thy womb, Jesus.
1: Holy Mary, Mother of God, pray for us sinners, now and at the hour of our death. Amen.
0: Hail Mary, full of grace, the Lord is with thee. Blessed art thou amongst women, and blessed is the fruit of thy womb, Jesus.
1: Holy Mary, Mother of God, pray for us sinners, now and at the hour of our death. Amen.
0: Hail Mary, full of grace, the Lord is with thee. Blessed art thou amongst women, and blessed is the fruit of thy womb, Jesus.
1: Holy Mary, Mother of God, pray for us sinners, now and at the hour of our death. Amen.
0: Glory be to the Father, and to the Son, and to the Holy Spirit.
1: As it was in the beginning, is now, and ever shall be, world without end. Amen.
0: O my Jesus, forgive us our sins. Save us from the fires of hell.
1: Bring all souls to heaven, especially those in most need of thy mercy.
0: The fourth sorrowful mystery, the carrying of the cross. Our Father, who art in heaven, hallowed be thy name. Thy kingdom come, thy will be done, on earth as it is in heaven.
1: Give us this day our daily bread, and forgive us our trespasses, as we forgive those who trespass against us. And lead us not into temptation, but deliver us from evil. Amen.
0: Hail Mary, full of grace, the Lord is with thee. Blessed art thou amongst women, and blessed is the fruit of thy womb, Jesus.
1: Holy Mary, Mother of God, pray for us sinners, now and at the hour of our death. Amen.
0: Hail Mary, full of grace, the Lord is with thee. Blessed art thou amongst women, and blessed is the fruit of thy womb, Jesus.
1: Holy Mary, Mother of God, pray for us sinners, now and at the hour of our death. Amen.
0: Hail Mary, full of grace, the Lord is with thee. Blessed art thou amongst women, and blessed is the fruit of thy womb, Jesus.
1: Holy Mary, Mother of God, pray for us sinners, now and at the hour of our death. Amen.
0: Hail Mary, full of grace, the Lord is with thee. Blessed art thou amongst women, and blessed is the fruit of thy womb, Jesus.
1: Holy Mary, Mother of God, pray for us sinners, now and at the hour of our death. Amen.
0: Hail Mary, full of grace, the Lord is with thee. Blessed art thou amongst women, and blessed is the fruit of thy womb, Jesus.
1: Holy Mary, Mother of God, pray for us sinners, now and at the hour of our death. Amen.
0: Hail Mary, full of grace, the Lord is with thee. Blessed art thou amongst women, and blessed is the fruit of thy womb, Jesus.
1: Holy Mary, Mother of God, pray for us sinners, now and at the hour of our death. Amen.
0: Hail Mary, full of grace, the Lord is with thee. Blessed art thou amongst women, and blessed is the fruit of thy womb, Jesus.
1: Holy Mary, Mother of God, pray for us sinners, now and at the hour of our death. Amen.
0: Hail Mary, full of grace, the Lord is with thee. Blessed art thou amongst women, and blessed is the fruit of thy womb, Jesus.
1: Holy Mary, Mother of God, pray for us sinners, now and at the hour of our death. Amen.
0: Hail Mary, full of grace, the Lord is with thee. Blessed art thou amongst women, and blessed is the fruit of thy womb, Jesus.

0: is with thee. Blessed art thou amongst women, and blessed is the fruit of thy womb, Jesus.
1: Holy Mary, Mother of God, pray for us sinners, now and at the hour of our death. Amen.
0: Glory be to the Father, and to the Son, and to the Holy Spirit.
1: As it was in the beginning, is now, and ever shall be, world without end. Amen.
0: O my Jesus, forgive us our sins. Save us from the fires of hell. Bring all souls to heaven, especially those in most need of thy mercy. The fifth sorrowful mystery, the crucifixion and death of Jesus on the cross. Scripture tells us that Mary stood beneath the cross, that she heard the cry of agony, "Why have you forsaken me?" That she heard her beloved son commend her to the care of John, and him to her. In our own sufferings in life, let us not become bitter or locked in our own grief. Let us be open to others to share their grief, as Mary did. Let's not run away. Let's not ask why, a question that no one can answer. Rather, let us ask the question, what must I do to follow Jesus in fulfilling the will of God? Our Father, who art in heaven, hallowed be thy name. Thy kingdom come, thy will be done, on earth as it is in heaven.
1: Give us this day our daily bread, and forgive us our trespasses, as we forgive those who trespass against us. And lead us not into temptation, but deliver us from evil. Amen.
0: Hail Mary, full of grace, the Lord is with thee. Blessed art thou amongst women, and blessed is the fruit of thy womb, Jesus.
1: Holy Mary, Mother of God, pray for us sinners, now and at the hour of our death. Amen.
0: Hail Mary, full of grace, the Lord is with thee. Blessed art thou amongst women, and blessed is the fruit of thy womb, Jesus.
1: Holy Mary, Mother of God, pray for us sinners, now and at the hour of our death. Amen.
0: Hail Mary, full of grace, the Lord is with thee. Blessed art thou amongst women, and blessed is the fruit of thy womb, Jesus.
1: Holy Mary, Mother of God, pray for us sinners, now and at the hour of our death. Amen.
0: Hail Mary, full of grace, the Lord is with thee. Blessed art thou amongst women, and blessed is the fruit of thy womb, Jesus.
1: Holy Mary, Mother of God, pray for us sinners, now and at the hour of our death. Amen.
0: Hail Mary, full of grace, the Lord is with thee. Blessed art thou amongst women, and blessed is the fruit of thy womb, Jesus.
1: Holy Mary, Mother of God, pray for us sinners, now and at the hour of our death. Amen.
0: Hail Mary, full of grace, the Lord is with thee. Blessed art thou amongst women, and blessed is the fruit of thy womb, Jesus.
1: Holy Mary, Mother of God, pray for us sinners, now and at the hour of our death. Amen.
0: Hail Mary, full of grace, the Lord is with thee. Blessed art thou amongst women, and blessed is the fruit of thy womb, Jesus.
1: Holy Mary, Mother of God, pray for us sinners, now and at the hour of our death. Amen.
0: Hail Mary, full of grace, the Lord is with thee. Blessed art thou amongst women, and blessed is the fruit of thy womb, Jesus.
1: Holy Mary, Mother of God, pray for us sinners, now and at the hour of our death. Amen.
0: Hail Mary, full of grace, the Lord is with thee. Blessed art thou amongst women, and blessed is the fruit of thy womb, Jesus.
1: Holy Mary, Mother of God, pray for us sinners, now and at the hour of our death. Amen.
0: Hail Mary, full of grace, the Lord is with thee. Blessed art thou amongst women, and blessed is the fruit of thy womb, Jesus.
1: Holy Mary, Mother of God, pray for us sinners, now and at the hour of our death. Amen.
0: Glory be to the Father, and to the Son, and to the Holy Spirit.
1: As it was in the beginning, is now, and ever shall be, world without end. Amen.
0: O my Jesus, forgive us our sins, and save us from the fires of hell.
1: Bring all souls to heaven, especially those in most need of thy mercy.
0: Hail, Holy Queen, Mother of mercy, our life, our sweetness, and our hope. To thee do we cry, poor banished children of Eve. To thee do we send up our sighs, mourning and weeping in this valley of tears. Turn then, most gracious Advocate, thine eyes of mercy toward us, and after this our exile, show unto us the blessed fruit of thy womb, Jesus. O clement, O loving, O sweet Virgin Mary, pray for us, O Holy Mother of God,
1: that we may be made worthy of the promises of Christ.
0: Let us pray. O God, whose only begotten Son, by his life, death, and resurrection, has purchased for us the rewards of eternal life, grant, we beseech thee, that meditating on these mysteries of the most holy rosary of the Blessed Virgin Mary, we may imitate what they contain and obtain what they promise, through the same Christ our Lord. Divine assistance remain always with us, and may the souls of the faithful departed, through the mercy of God, rest in peace. Amen. May the Holy Virgin bless you with her loving child this day and forever. In the name of the Father, and of the Son, and of the Holy Spirit. Amen.
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6: The nation was shocked and appalled when Massachusetts Governor Maura Healey signed H-5595, the radical abortion bill, which removed all limitations on abortion and cleared the path for abortion until birth. As the governor signed the legislation, the group of women in the room with her clapped and cheered at the opportunity to kill full-term babies. Now pro-lifers in the state are pushing back. An effort led by Massachusetts Family Action has begun to repeal the radical abortion law. The group is aiming to gather some 37,289 signatures by their October 23rd deadline. While Massachusetts is among one of the most left-wing and pro-abortion states in the union, few people are willing to defend such cruel and absurd abortion laws.
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11: 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On September 15th, we celebrate the Feast of the Seven Sorrows of Our Lady. Devotion to Our Lady of Sorrows, and particularly to the Blessed Virgin Mary's presence at the foot of the cross, began to be celebrated liturgically in the 15th century and was championed by the Order of Servants of Mary, or Servites. The earlier Feast of the Seven Dolors, or Sorrows, was assigned to the Friday before Palm Sunday and extended to the entire Church in the early 18th century. Today's feast was first granted to the Servite Order as their patronal feast and originally celebrated on the third Sunday in September. It now occupies the octave day of Our Lady's Nativity and the day after the Feast of the Exaltation of the Holy Cross. Integral to both feasts is the heartbreaking sequence Stabat Mater Dolorosa. The seven sorrows themselves consist of the prophecy of Simeon, the flight into Egypt, the loss of the child Jesus in Jerusalem, the meeting of Our Lady and Our Lord on the way to Calvary, the crucifixion, the descent of Our Lord from the cross, and Our Lord's burial. These seven sorrows are usually represented by seven swords, or together as a single sword, piercing the Blessed Mother's Immaculate Heart in fulfillment of St. Simeon's prophecy, "And thine own soul a sword shall pierce." Also honored on this day are St. Melitina, St. Porphyrius, and many other martyrs, confessors, and holy virgins. For more about the saints and seasons of the Catholic Church, visit thestationofthecross.com/saints-and-seasons.

and Eliud, the father of Eleazar, and Eleazar, the father of Matthan, and Matthan, the father of Jacob, and Jacob, the father of Joseph, the husband of Mary, of whom Jesus was born, who is called Christ. So, all the generations from Abraham to David were 14 generations, and from David to the deportation to Babylon, 14 generations, and from the deportation to Babylon to the Christ, 14 generations. The birth of Jesus Christ. Now, the birth of Jesus Christ took place in this way. When his mother Mary had been betrothed to Joseph before they came together, she was found to be with child of the Holy Spirit. And her husband Joseph, being a just man and unwilling to put her to shame, resolved to send her away quietly. But as he considered this, behold, an angel of the

Chapter 2, The Visit of the Wise Men. Now when Jesus was born in Bethlehem of Judea in the days of Herod the king, behold, wise men from the east came to Jerusalem, saying, "Where is he who has been born king of the Jews? For we have seen his star in the east and have come to worship him." When Herod the king heard this, he was troubled, and all Jerusalem with him. And assembling all the chief priests and scribes of the people, he inquired of them where the Christ was to be born. They told him, "In Bethlehem of Judea, for so it is written by the prophet, 'And you, O Bethlehem, in the land of Judah, are by no means least among the rulers of Judah. For from you shall come a ruler who will govern my people Israel.'" Then Herod summoned the wise men secretly and ascertained from them what time the star appeared. And he sent them to Bethlehem, saying, "Go and search diligently for the child. And when you have found him, bring me word that I too may come and worship him." When they had heard the king, they went their way. And behold, the star which they had seen in the east went before them till it came to rest over the place where the child was. When they saw the star, they rejoiced exceedingly with great joy. And going into the house, they saw the child with Mary his mother, and they fell down and worshipped him. Then, opening their treasures, they offered him gifts, gold and frankincense and myrrh. And being warned in a dream not to return to Herod, they departed to their own country by another way. The escape to Egypt. Now when they had departed, behold, an angel of the Lord appeared to Joseph in a dream and said, "Rise, take the child and his mother, and flee to Egypt, and remain there till I tell you. For Herod is about to search for the child to destroy him." And he rose and took the child and his mother by night and departed to Egypt and remained there until the death of Herod. This was to fulfill what the Lord had spoken by the prophet, "Out of Egypt have I called my son." Then Herod, when he saw that he had been tricked by the wise men, was in a furious rage, and he sent and killed all the male children in Bethlehem and in all that region who were 2 years old or under, according to the time which he had ascertained from the wise men. Then was fulfilled what was spoken by the prophet Jeremiah. A voice was heard in Ramah, wailing and loud lamentation. Rachel weeping for her children, she refused to be consoled because they were no more. The return from Egypt. But when Herod died, behold, an angel of the Lord appeared in a dream to Joseph in Egypt, saying, "Rise, take the child and his mother, and go to the land of Israel, for those who sought the child's life are dead." And he rose and took the child and his mother and went to the land of Israel. But when he heard that Archelaus reigned over Judea in place of his father Herod, he was afraid to go there. And being warned in a dream, he withdrew to the district of Galilee. And he went and dwelt in a city called Nazareth, that what was spoken by the prophets might be fulfilled. He shall be called a Nazarene. Chapter 3, The Preaching of John the Baptist. In those days came John the Baptist, preaching in the wilderness of Judea, "Repent, for the kingdom of heaven is at hand." For this is he who was spoken of by the prophet Isaiah when he said, "A voice of one crying in the wilderness, prepare the way of the Lord, make his paths straight." Now John wore a garment of camel's hair, and a leather belt around his waist, and his food was locusts and wild honey. Then went out to him Jerusalem and all Judea and all the region about the Jordan, and they were baptized by him in the river Jordan, confessing their sins. But when he saw many of the Pharisees and Sadducees coming for baptism, he said to them, "You brood of vipers, who warned you to flee from the wrath to come? Bear fruit that befits repentance, and do not presume to say to yourselves, 'We have Abraham as our father.' For I tell you, God is able from these stones to raise up children to Abraham. Even now, the axe is laid to the root of the trees. Every tree, therefore, that does not bear good fruit is cut down and thrown into the fire. I baptize you with water for repentance, but he who is coming after me is mightier than I, whose sandals I am not worthy to carry. He will baptize you with the Holy Spirit and with fire. His winnowing fork is in his hand, and he will clear the threshing floor and gather his wheat into the granary, but the chaff he will burn with unquenchable fire." The baptism of Jesus. Then Jesus came from Galilee to the Jordan to John to be baptized by him. John would have prevented him, saying, "I need to be baptized by you, and do you come to me?" But Jesus answered him, "Let it be so now, for thus it is fitting for us to fulfill all righteousness." Then he consented. And when Jesus was baptized, he went up immediately from the water, and behold, the heavens were opened, and he saw the Spirit of

God descending like a dove and alighting on him. And behold, a voice from heaven saying, "This is my beloved Son, with whom I am well pleased." Chapter 4, The Temptation of Jesus. Then Jesus was led up by the Spirit into the wilderness to be tempted by the devil. And he fasted 40 days and 40 nights, and afterward he was hungry. And the tempter came and said to him, "If you are the Son of God, command these stones to become loaves of bread." But he answered, "It is written, 'Man shall not live by bread alone, but by every word that proceeds from the mouth of God.'" Then the devil took him to the holy city and set him on the pinnacle of the temple and said to him, "If you are the Son of God, throw yourself down, for it is written, 'He will give his angels charge of you, and on their hands they will bear you up, lest you strike your foot against a stone.'" Jesus said to him, "Again it is written, 'You shall not tempt the Lord your God.'" Again, the devil took him to a very high mountain and showed him all the kingdoms of the world and the glory of them. And he said to him, "All these I will give you, if you will fall down and worship me." Then Jesus said to him, "Begone, Satan, for it is written, 'You shall worship the Lord your God, and him only shall you serve.'" Then the devil left him, and behold, angels came and ministered to him. Jesus begins preaching in Galilee. Now when he heard that John had been arrested, he withdrew into Galilee, and leaving Nazareth, he went and dwelt in Capernaum by the sea, in the territory of Zebulun and Naphtali, that what was spoken by the prophet Isaiah might be fulfilled: "The land of Zebulun and the land of Naphtali, toward the sea, across the Jordan, Galilee of the Gentiles, the people that sat in darkness have seen a great light. And for those who sat in the region and shadow of death, light has dawned." From that time, Jesus began to preach, saying, "Repent, for the kingdom of heaven is at hand." Jesus calls the first disciples. As he walked by the Sea of Galilee, he saw two brothers, Simon, who was called Peter, and Andrew, his brother, casting a net into the sea, for they were fishermen. And he said to them, "Follow me, and I will make you fishers of men." Immediately, they left their nets and followed him. And going on from there, he saw two other brothers, James, the son of Zebedee, and John, his brother, in a boat with Zebedee, their father, mending their nets, and he called them. Immediately, they left the boat and their father and followed him. Jesus ministers to crowds of people. And he went about all Galilee, teaching in their synagogues and preaching the gospel of the kingdom and healing every disease and every infirmity among the people. So his fame spread throughout all Syria, and they brought him all the sick, those afflicted with various diseases and pains, demoniacs, epileptics, and paralytics, and he healed them. And great crowds followed him from Galilee and the Decapolis and Jerusalem and Judea and from beyond the Jordan. The book of Proverbs, chapter 18, verses 17 through 20. He who states his case first seems right, until the other comes and examines him. The lot puts an end to disputes and decides between powerful contenders. A brother helped is like a strong city, but quarreling is like the bars of a castle. From the fruit of his mouth, a man is satisfied. He is satisfied by the yield of his lips. Father in heaven, give you praise. Thank you so much. Thank you for, introducing us to Jesus through the words of Matthew. Through the inspiration of the Holy Spirit, you guided the Apostle Matthew to write down these words that we heard in the first four chapters of Matthew's gospel. We just thank you. Help us this day and every day for the next number of days to get to know the heart of your Son, Jesus. Help us to watch him. Help us to listen to him. Help us to get close to his heart, so that we can know your heart even better. And by knowing your heart, by knowing his heart, our hearts may be conformed to you. We make this prayer in Jesus' name. Amen. In the name of the Father and of the Son and the Holy Spirit. I didn't mention Proverbs last couple of days, but Proverbs chapter 18, verse 17. I think this is just kind of wise. He who states his case first seems right until the other comes and examines him. There's something about that that's just kind of like, you know, there's a modern day proverb that says there's two sides of every story. And that's what this ancient proverb says essentially as well. We got introduced today to the beginning of the Gospel of Matthew. A couple things to note. As I mentioned, kind of the introduction is that chapter one, we have the genealogy of Jesus Christ. And so hopefully some of those names, you're realizing this is really important. I don't know if we mentioned this before in this Bible in a year. There are
four women who are mentioned by name, or at least referenced in the genealogy of Jesus, which doesn't always happen. And there's something really unique about those four women who are mentioned. For example, we have Mary. She's the ultimate one who's mentioned, obviously. But we have the first person mentioned is Tamar. Then the next person mentioned is Ruth. And the next woman mentioned is the wife of Uriah, who we know is Bathsheba. And I find it fascinating that here's Matthew, who makes it so clear. Now, we might have talked about this, a year ago almost now, when we were talking about brokenness in families. Because here in the genealogy of Jesus Christ, we have Tamar. Remember the story of Judah and Tamar? Judah was Tamar's father-in-law, and he had given two of his sons to Tamar. He was supposed to give that third son to Tamar, but these sons kept dying. And so Tamar took things into her own hands and basically posed as a prostitute. And Judah became the father of Perez and Hezron. And that's one brokenness. The next brokenness is Ruth. Remember Ruth's story where she lived with her mother-in-law, Naomi, in the land of Moab. She was a Moabite. She wasn't a Jewish person. And yet she said when Naomi, her mother-in-law, came back to the promised land, Ruth said, "Where you go, I will go. Your people will be my people and your God will be my God." And she met, while she was there, she met Boaz, and they became the great-grandparents of David. And then you also have David and the wife of Uriah, the queen mother of Solomon, who is Bathsheba. And we know the story of David and Bathsheba. And so we have these three women who are mentioned here reveal stories of brokenness. And yet it's in that brokenness that Jesus is able to, and the Father, the Holy Spirit is able to do something incredible with the conception of Jesus Christ, the incarnation of Jesus Christ in time and in this place. It's just amazing. Just so, I know we can go on and on. But gosh, I can hardly get through the genealogy without getting choked up. It happens virtually every time. So just think, Lord, this story we've been reading for this last year, which spans thousands of years with so many thousands, maybe millions of people who are waiting and longing for the fulfillment of this, finally here. This is where we get to that place of Matthan, the father of Jacob, Jacob, the father of Joseph, the husband of Mary, of whom was born Jesus, who is called the Christ. Something important to note about Joseph. So when Joseph found that Mary was pregnant, even though they're betrothed, he knew he wasn't the father. He, being a just man, it says, being a righteous man, he decided to divorce her quietly, because if he divorced her publicly, she would be exposed to shame, which is a technical term for that she would be put to death. Now, you'd ask the question, okay, so why would Joseph do this? Now, there are a number of theories. Maybe you even say there's three theories. One theory is that Joseph, he thought that Mary was unfaithful to him and that he didn't want to see her killed, but he thought she was unfaithful. There is another theory that goes back all the way to the early church that Joseph believed Mary. If Mary would have said, "Listen, I wasn't unfaithful to you, but an angel of the Lord came to me and told me that the child in my womb is the Son of God." Another theory is that Joseph believed in the purity of Mary, but he saw himself as being unworthy of participating in this raising of the Son of God. So there's these two theories right away. One is that Joseph didn't believe Mary. The other is that Joseph, I mean, think about this. Nazareth, a small town, less than 300 people in the town of Nazareth. Joseph would know Mary, and he would know everyone she knows, or everyone she knew, but also he would know the character of Mary, that this was a woman of virtue. This was a woman of purity. And believing her, he would think, I could not possibly be the foster father of the Son of God. No, there's and again, going back to this, early church fathers, they write about both, they take both positions. One is that Joseph didn't believe. The other is that he did believe and thought he was unworthy. There is a third theory, and the third theory is that Joseph believed Mary, but just didn't know what to do. Not that he felt, there is that he did believe and thought he was unworthy. There is a third theory, and the third theory is that Joseph believed Mary, but just didn't know what to do. Not that he felt unworthy, but just, I have no idea what to do. You can imagine his confusion. What do you do? Since he's a just man, yet he's unwilling to expose her to shame, where it's not a matter of, I believe her, don't believe her. It's a matter of, I want to follow the law, but at the same time, I believe this woman. And so what do? He divorces her quietly. So again, there's three theories and no one knows. You might know in heaven, that'd be great. But
But we're moving on because then the angel of the Lord comes, appears to Joseph. Do not be afraid to take Mary, your wife, into your home, for this child is conceived of the Holy Spirit.

you're going to be the foster father, basically. You're going to name him Jesus. Now, in chapter two, we have the story of the wise men, and we have their classic, or the traditional gifts every woman would give to a baby, gold, frankincense, and myrrh. But there is a deeper meaning here, obviously. The gold is symbolic in that sense of gold for the kingship of Jesus. Frankincense for the fact that he is a priest and he will actually be the sacrifice. And myrrh was what you would use to anoint the dead bodies of a human being. And so even at the moment of his birth, Jesus is recognized in these on these three levels. One is as king, another is as priest or sacrifice, and the third is, as Archbishop Fulton Sheen once said, the only baby who was born to die. I mean, everyone dies, obviously, but the fulfillment of his life would be in his death. At the same time, one of the things we highlight, and again, so great gold of the king, the frankincense of the sacrifice of the priesthood, and third, the myrrh, anointing at burial, anointing at death. We recognize that Jesus didn't just come to die. He also came to establish the kingdom. Remember, I mean, gosh, how many references in these first four chapters do we have to the Old Testament? We have quite a few. And here's a reference from Isaiah. Here's a reference from Jeremiah. We just listened to those people in over the last couple of weeks. And we hear now this fulfillment. Jesus is there. Remember, the Assyrians came in. They destroyed the 10 tribes in the north, right? The kingdom of Israel. The Babylonians came in. They destroyed the kingdom of Judah. And so what is Jesus doing? The first moment that he makes a public declaration, first moment he makes any public preaching in chapter four, he says, repent, for the kingdom of God is at hand. The kingdom of heaven is at hand. Remember, the kingdom. Jesus is here to establish a kingdom. He's here to ultimately fulfill all of this in his death, but he is also the king, and he's here to reconstitute the kingdom. And this is massively important. And we see this revealed by what? In what way? Well, remember, you know now. You know the story, and you also know some of the geography. So what happens? Jesus begins his preaching, and where does he go? He goes to the north of the Sea of Galilee, to Capernaum by the sea, and Matthew points out, in the territory of Zebulun and Naphtali, saying, quoting the prophet, land of Zebulun, land of Naphtali, toward the sea, across the Jordan, Galilee of the Gentiles, people who sat in darkness have seen a great light. Why does he go there? Well, remember when the Assyrians came in from the north, the first tribes that they would annihilate would be the tribe of Zebulun and the tribe of Naphtali. So when Jesus is reconstituting the kingdom, remember the 12 tribes of Israel, where is he going to go? He goes to the place where all the destruction began in the first place. He goes to the land of Zebulun and the land of Naphtali. And what does he do? He says, the kingdom is here. And then he goes along the shore of Galilee and sees this guy, Simon, called Peter, and Andrew, his brother, and says, come follow me. And he sees John and James, come follow me. And then he gathers how many more? Well, a lot of disciples, but only 12 apostles. And those 12 apostles are the beginning of the reconstituting of the kingdom, the reconstituting of the 12 tribes of Israel. The lost tribes of Israel are now being brought together under the king who was promised and is fulfilled in Jesus. And now this is the new kingdom, the kingdom that was lost, but now is reestablished in Jesus. This is just incredible. Isn't this? It's not just the stories. This is also the fact that here is Jesus who is fulfilling everything that God has promised in the Old Testament. Everything God has promised in the story. Here is the story now. And this is amazing because here's Jesus who has not only fulfilled this as the king, but he invites you and me into being part of that kingdom. He establishes us as part of that kingdom through baptism, and we get to live that all of our lives and in eternity. So give our hearts to him, because remember what he said. He said, repent, so which means turn around, which means have a change of heart, a change of life, change of mind, change of actions. And so we repent and turn to the Lord, away from our sins and back to him. That takes grace, of course, not just a strong will. It takes God's help. And so, as always, we pray for each other. And I am praying for you. Please pray for me. My name is Father Mike. I cannot wait to see you tomorrow. God bless.

0: day 258 of Bible in a Year with Father Mike Schmitz. And now we'd like to share audio from the Ascension app with scripture expert Jeff Cavins answering a question about why the laws of Leviticus are so complicated and whether they could possibly still be relevant to us today.
1: Very good question. I know so often, and I make a joke out of it when I teach the Great Adventure Bible Study, the 24-week series, that when people want to read the Bible in a year, they start January 1st with Genesis, and then they go into February with Exodus, and boom, right around March, they quit because they're in Leviticus. They lost the story. They don't know what's going on. It's so foreign, you know, to us. But this is interesting. Hidden in this amazing book is a secret for you, and it's related to discipleship. It might surprise you that in Jesus' day, all the children started their Bible studies at about 7 years of age, and every one of them started in the book of Leviticus. You think, oh man, if I had started in the book of Leviticus, I would have never finished. But why? Why did they start in the book of Leviticus? Because Leviticus speaks of holiness. Now, let me paint the big picture for you, okay? Leviticus comes into play in Exodus chapter 32. In Exodus chapter 32, of course, prior to this, Moses is up on the mountain. He receives the law. There's going to be a covenant made with Israel, and that's in chapter 24. And as Moses comes down from the mountain, he sees this raucous party going on in the golden calf, and he breaks the tablets of stone. It's at that point that the Levites are ordained as the priestly tribe. Now, Leviticus fits in there. And if you don't know that, you don't know the surroundings, of course, Leviticus is a bunch of mumbo jumbo, and we don't know what to do with it. But Leviticus is the document that talks about how God brought them out of Egypt and sanctified them. Putting it this way, Leviticus is all about God discipling a nation. He's discipling a nation, okay? Now, the book of Leviticus is divided up into two sections, really. You have chapters 1 through 16, which is called the priestly code, and that is for the Levites. It's the priestly code. And then from chapter 17 on, all the way to 26 to the end, that is called the holiness code. Now, break it down even more. The holiness code and the priestly code, it really has as a common denominator holiness. And that Hebrew word is kadosh, kadosh, kadosh, holy, holy, holy. Holy means to be completely separate, to be a distinct people. Now, here's the takeaway from this, that, you know, one of the questions was, well, what does this have to do with me anyway? Well, the major theme is kadosh, holy, holiness. And six times in the book of Leviticus, God says to Israel, you be holy as I am holy. You be holy as I'm holy. You be holy as I'm holy. Six times God says this to Israel, okay? You be holy as I am holy. And then he goes on and says that you need to discern between the clean and the unclean, the holy and the unholy, right? And again, he says, do not obey the laws from the country you came from, nor the country you're going to go into, Canaan, in the book of Joshua later, but obey my commands. So hidden in this book, that the gold is still on the edges of the Bible, or if you have a Great Adventure Bible, it's still perfectly white on the side because we don't read it. Hidden in there is the key to discipleship. The foundation of discipleship is imitation. And God wants this nation who has been 400 years in bondage in Egypt to imitate him. You be holy as I'm holy and take this message to the world. Now, there's all kinds of different laws in there that some of them are retired because they are ceremonial laws, festive laws, and they are all wrapped up in Jesus fulfilling everything. But the moral law still stands, the Ten Commandments. And that's an important thing to remember.
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0: Catechism in a Year is produced and funded by Ascension and distributed on radio through a partnership with Max Studios. The catechism used is the Ascension edition of the Catechism, which includes the Foundations of Faith approach. You can follow along in any recent version of the Catechism of the Catholic Church. A reading plan and all Catechism in a Year episodes can be found at ascensionpress.com/CIY or on the Ascension app. Yesterday we covered the old law, which is good, but imperfect. Today we'll learn about the new law, the law of the gospel. This new law gives us the gift of the Holy Spirit and helps orient us toward heaven.
3: My name is Father Mike Schmitz, and you're listening to the Catechism in a Year, where we encounter God's plan of sheer goodness for us, revealed in Scripture and passed down through the tradition of the Catholic faith. The Catechism in a Year is provided by Ascension, who produced and funded this program. In 365 days, we'll read through the Catechism of the Catholic Church, discovering our identity in God's family as we journey together toward our heavenly home. Today is day 258, reading paragraphs 1965 to 1969. One of the things, you know, we started yesterday by talking about the old law and how the old law is good, right? It is holy. It is, what else to say? It's holy, it's spiritual, it's good, but it's imperfect. Not imperfect in the sense that it's in any way defective, other than the fact that it doesn't give us the power to actually accomplish, to live out the law of God. Not only that, but it is a step on the way to prepare us, to prepare humanity for the deeper law, a fuller law. Now, today we're going to talk about the fact that this fuller law is not only the new law, the law of the gospel. Not only does it give us the Holy Spirit, not only Jesus Christ give us the Holy Spirit, but also the law, this law, the new law, goes beyond actions and tries to get to, when we live it out, it gets to the heart. It goes beyond the actions and gets to the heart. In this law of the gospel, so we say this, like this, it fulfills, refines, surpasses, and leads the old law to its perfection. So good. Again, that's paragraph 1967, that the law of the gospel fulfills the old law. It refines the old law. It surpasses the old law, and it leads the old law to its perfection, which is so incredibly important for us. The new law fulfills the divine promises by elevating and orienting them to the kingdom of heaven, which is just what a gift, a total gift for us. So in order to prepare our hearts for that, let us do what we always do, call upon the name of the Lord. Father in heaven, we give you praise and thank you. Thank you so much. Thank you for giving us not only the law, but giving us your Holy Spirit that we can live out your law. Lord God, when we get discouraged by our weaknesses and discouraged by our sins, when we see the old law or the new law even, and are intimidated by it, give us the grace of courage, the grace of perseverance. Give us the grace of hope, knowing that it's not up to us. It is up to you to give us the grace to move forward, and that you will to give us the grace to move forward. As long as we are open to it, Lord God, you pour out your grace and your strength and your courage, your hope into us. So help us to be open Help us to continually call out to you, even after we've fallen, even after we've failed to live up to this new law, the new law of grace. Help us to be open and never give in to discouragement or defeat, to never give in to despair or to the temptation to quit. Lord God, be with us now and be with us always. Be with us in our greatest moments. Be with us at our worst moments. And be with us now. In Jesus' name we pray. In the name of the Father, and of the Son, and of the Holy Spirit. Amen. It is day 258. We're reading paragraphs 1965 to 1969. The new law, or the law of the gospel. The new law, or the law of the gospel, is the perfection here on earth of the divine law, natural and revealed. It is the work of Christ and is expressed particularly in the Sermon on the Mount. It is also the work of the Holy Spirit, and through him it becomes the interior law of charity. As the Lord God said in the letter to the Hebrews and in the book of the prophet Jeremiah, I will establish a new covenant with the house of Israel. I will put my laws into their minds and write them on their hearts, and I will be their God, and they shall be my people. The new law is the grace of the Holy Spirit given to the faithful through faith in Christ. It works through charity. It uses the Sermon on the Mount to teach us what must be done and makes use of the sacraments to give us the grace to do it. St. Augustine wrote, if anyone should meditate with devotion and perspicacity on the sermon our Lord gave on the Mount, as we read in the Gospel of St. Matthew, he will doubtless find there the perfect way of the Christian life. This sermon contains all the precepts needed to shape one's life. The law of the gospel fulfills, refines, surpasses, and leads the old law to its perfection. In the Beatitudes, the new law fulfills the divine promises by elevating and orienting them toward the kingdom of heaven. It is addressed to those open to accepting this new hope with faith, the poor, the humble, the afflicted, the pure of heart, those persecuted on account of Christ, and so marks out the surprising ways of the kingdom. The law of the gospel fulfills the commandments of the law. The Lord's Sermon on the Mount, far from abolishing or devaluing the moral prescriptions of the old law, releases their hidden potential and has new demands arise from them. It reveals their entire divine and human truth. It does not add new external precepts, but proceeds to reform the heart, the root of human acts, where man chooses between the pure and the impure, where faith, hope, and charity are formed, and with them the other virtues. The gospel thus brings the law to its fullness through imitation of the perfection of the Heavenly Father, through forgiveness of enemies, and prayer for persecutors, in emulation of the divine generosity. The new law practices the acts of religion, almsgiving, prayer, and fasting, directing them to the Father who sees in secret, in contrast with the desire to be seen by men. Its prayer is the Our Father. All right, there we have it. Four short paragraphs, paragraph 1965 to 1969. Ah, man, the first line is so bold, right? 1965, it says, the new law, or the law of the gospel, is the perfection here on earth of the divine law. It's perfection of the divine law. He revealed to us. It goes on to say, it's the work of Christ. And of course, it comes from, it's expressed particularly in the Sermon on the Mount, right? So we have the Sermon on the Mount in Matthew's gospel. We also have the Sermon on the Plain in Luke's gospel, but let's focus on Matthew. It's also the work of the Holy Spirit, which is so important for us. We mentioned this yesterday, is that the limitation of the old law, and maybe even the beginning of this episode, the limitation of the old law is that A, it was a preparation, right? That's the first thing. God has to start at level one in order to lead us to the highest levels. So it's a preparation. It's true, but it's the beginnings of this revealed truth. Next, the second limitation of the old law is that it doesn't give us the power to actually fulfill it. And yet, 1966 says, the new law is the grace of the Holy Spirit given to the faithful through faith in Christ. It is so important. You know, remember that Hebrews, quoting the book of the prophet Jeremiah, talks about this, that God had promised this. He said, I will establish a new covenant with the house of Israel. I will put my laws into their minds and write them on their hearts, and I will be their God, and they shall be my people. How does God fulfill this? Here's the big question. How does God, I keep saying this, right? I keep making this claim that, oh, you guys, the new law is amazing. Because why? Because here in the new law, God gives us the power to live it out. Well, how does he do that? Where does he do this? Paragraph 1966, it's right there. It's so incredible. It says, it works through charity, right? Love. It uses the Sermon on the Mount to teach us what must be done. We got that, right? We mentioned this yesterday, mentioning it today, that Jesus says, Sermon on the Mount, many things. One of them, like you heard it was said, you shall not kill your brother. But I say anyone who grows angry with their brother is liable to judgment. Okay, so that's a deeper law that's trying to get to the human heart. Okay, so here is God on the Sermon on the Mount who teaches us what must be done. Okay, that's clear. How do we do it? Goes on to say, and makes use of the sacraments to give us the grace to do it. In that sentence, it just is so clear. This works through charity. The new law, grace of the Holy Spirit, works through charity, works through love. It uses the Sermon on the Mount to teach us what must be done and makes use of the sacraments to give us the grace to do it. Let's never, ever forget what is, and Jesus Christ is the source of grace, right? God is the source of all grace. We know that. We know this. How does he communicate that grace to us? Well, through the Paschal mystery, right? His life, death, and resurrection. How do we come into contact with the life, death, and resurrection of Jesus through the sacraments? So let's not forget pillar two. As we're moving on to pillar three, and the call to live this new life and live this life in fulfillment, in joy, in freedom of following the new law. We can never forget that Jesus is the one who gives us the ability to do this, to live this life. And he gives us this ability to live this new life through the grace of the sacraments. Let's never forget that. Ever, ever forget that. Because, or else what we find ourselves doing is find ourselves kind of wandering around saying, well, where am I going to get this grace? Here's this grace that's promised to me. And I'm kind of looking around for it. And I don't even know where to look. We look to the Mass, to the heart of everything in the Eucharist. We look to reconciliation and to be healed. We look to our baptism, but also to the times when we reclaim our baptismal graces by restating and professing our baptismal promises and renewing those. All of these sacraments we talked about for weeks and weeks, that's the way we have access to the grace that God gives us in order to live this new life. Does that make sense? Now, there's a quote here right after that, in that same paragraph, 1966, from St. Augustine. And it says here, if anyone should meditate with devotion and perspicacity on the sermon our Lord gave on the Mount, you might ask the question, what? With devotion and what? With devotion and perspicacity. What is perspicacity, you ask? Great question, Camper. It is essentially, it's understanding, discernment, penetration. If you can meditate on the Sermon on the Mount with devotion, right? You have a heart oriented towards the Lord, and with understanding, if with that perception of what is really being said, then, so just so you know, perspicacity, there's the definition. So if anyone should meditate with devotion and understanding or perspicacity on the sermon our Lord gave on the Mount, as we read in the Gospel of St. Matthew, he will doubtless find there the perfect way of the Christian life. And this sermon contains all the precepts needed to shape one's life. It is remarkable. You know, I mentioned that this is this whole pillar, third pillar, when we start talking about here's how we live the moral life, that this is a challenge. I think sometimes we think of the challenge of certain areas. And let's just be frank here, the sixth commandment and the ninth commandment, right? The commandments regarding sexual behavior. At the same time, if we paid attention to the Sermon on the Mount and the number of times Jesus gives incredibly, incredibly difficult teachings, in the sense of, oh, love your enemies, do good to those who hate you. If someone asks you to carry their burden for a mile, go for 2 miles. Like that's not stuff that we do. That is not what we naturally do. And in fact, I think we probably come across that more often than we come across any of the violations of the sixth or ninth commandments. And so this recognition that here is, man, if we go back, I invite all of us to do this. To go back to the Sermon on the Mount, right? It starts with Matthew chapter 5 and goes through Matthew chapter 7. And to read this, this is the teaching of Jesus. If you want to know, what did Jesus teach? Well, he taught love, you know, tolerance, kindness, including everybody. Well, that's wonderful. Yes and no. Let's go back. Let's do this. Let's go back and let's all of us reread the Sermon on the Mount. And let's reread it as if it were addressed to us right now. Not just kind of like, well, way back in the day, 2,000 years ago, Jesus was talking to this random group of people that happened to be on this particular mountain and he gave this sermon. Like, hey, this is a good idea to do. But what if Jesus said, this is how I want you to live. Like talking right directly to you right now. This is how I need you to live. And to start there, my sense I would get is when I go back and do this, is I will be very deeply convicted. And I will see all of the ways that I don't do this. I'll see all the ways that, you know, it says here that in paragraph 1967, he's addressing the beginning, you know, the Beatitudes to those who are open to accepting this new hope with faith, like the poor, the humble, the afflicted, the pure of heart, those persecuted on account of Christ. And I ask the question, wait, can I see myself in them? Do I actually, am I among their number? Or am I outside their number? I don't want to be outside their number. I want to be included among those that Jesus say are blessed. Blessed are you when? Blessed are they when? I want to be one of them, right? I want to be included in that. And so what that means in so many ways is let's go back to the Sermon on the Mount and let's allow Jesus to speak directly to us, not as, hey, this is a good idea if you think about it, do these things, but this is what I need you to do. And when we find ourselves, saying, oh, wait, I can't do that. I don't have the ability in me to forgive like that. I don't have the ability in me to pray and to give alms and to fast like this. How can I move forward, Lord? And he tells us through the grace of the Holy Spirit. And so that's what we have to do. We once again rely upon for everything on the grace of the Holy Spirit. And where do we get the grace of the Holy Spirit? Once again, 1966, through the use of the sacraments to give us that grace, the grace of the Holy Spirit, to fulfill the new law. Anyways, I think that what a great gift it is tomorrow. We're going to continue talking about the law of the gospel in the next couple paragraphs. And just so good for us to allow ourselves to be convicted. And so, again, if you have time today or tomorrow, but let's just say it today, to reread the Sermon on the Mount, Matthew chapter 5, 6, and 7, and to allow Jesus to speak to your heart and allow Jesus to convict your heart. I'm going to pray that the Holy Spirit and our Lord convicts my heart and say, okay, God, here's the great call, not to discouragement, right? Not to discouragement, but the great call to, once again, rely on God's grace to live out the life of faith, the life of grace, and the life of the Holy Spirit. Anyways, you guys, I am praying for you. Please pray for me. My name is Father Mike. I can't wait to see you tomorrow. God bless.

0: is day 258 of Catechism in a Year with Father Mike Schmitz. And now we'd like to share audio from a video called The Shocking Reality of the Eucharist with Father Mike from the Ascension Presents YouTube channel.
1: Hi, my name is Father Mike Schmitz, and this is Ascension Presents. The church is returning again and again to the reality of the greatest gift God has ever given us. I mean, we know this, right? That the scripture here, leave the Bible in my lap. Your scripture, this is God's word given to us. So good. We know that the sacraments, all seven, are God's work in the world. But one of those sacraments, the Eucharist, is God's very presence. It's God himself in the world, which is incredible. So the church is saying, okay, Catholics, wake up to this reality. The whole world, wake up to this reality that Jesus Christ, our Lord and God, has given himself body, blood, soul, and divinity. He's truly present in the Eucharist at every single Mass. He's truly present. So what happened is, previous video, we talked about how in John chapter 6, Jesus makes it absolutely clear that when he says later on in Matthew, Mark, and Luke's gospel, this is my body, in St. Paul's letter to the Corinthians, when St. Paul is recounting at the Last Supper, when Jesus says, this is my body, this is my blood, that this truly became his body. This truly became his blood, that the bread and wine became Jesus Christ, body, blood, soul, and divinity. So we established this. Why? By looking at what? By looking at, the Lord's words. This is my body. He didn't say this is like my body, or this looks like my body, or this is a symbol of my body. But also because of John chapter 6, where Jesus has what they call the bread of life discourse, where he makes it absolutely clear. He says, if you want to live forever, essentially, if you want to in the kingdom of heaven, you must eat my flesh and drink my blood. And again, remember the Jews murmured about this. And then so Jesus did, he made it very clear. He wasn't talking figuratively or symbolically. He was speaking literally. And in John chapter 6, beginning with verse 52 and then 53, Jesus reiterates again and again, amen, amen, I say to you, unless you eat the flesh of the Son of Man and drink his blood, you have no life within you. My flesh is true food. My blood is true drink. He iterates that five times. So then after this, it says, in verse 60, it says, then many of his disciples, this is the next teaching, then many of his disciples who were listening said, this saying is hard, who can accept it? Now, part of that is establishing or clarifying that they didn't interpret Jesus to be speaking symbolically or figuratively, because it's not a hard saying for Jesus to say, hey, eat some bread and think of me. Drink some wine and think of me. Like, that's not a hard saying. It's a weird saying, but it's not a hard saying. The disciples who were listening said, remember, the disciples are different than the crowd. These are people who left everything to follow after Jesus. And they're saying that this teaching that Jesus is going to give them in us, his flesh and blood, his body and blood as food that we must eat to have eternal life, that's a hard saying. Jesus' response is, he asks the question, he says, does this shock you? Which I think the answer is yes, quite shocking, Jesus. This is a very shocking teaching. He goes on to say, what if you were to see the Son of Man ascending to where he was before? Question we all ask, where was he before? Answer, heaven, right? Basically, Jesus is making it very clear. He's saying, okay, so I'm giving you this really hard teaching. It's a difficult teaching. I get it. But also, do you know who I am? This is really critical. Do you know that I am the one who made the stars? Like all gajillion, 100 billion per solar system, right? Like all of them. I made all of them. I made everything. I can take some bread and some wine and transform it into my body and blood. So Jesus just, I mean, he doubles down, triples down. He is not backing down. The next line, though, is one that Christians who don't accept this teaching is one they point to a lot. Jesus asked the question, does this shock you? What if you were to see the Son of Man ascending to where he was before? And the next statement he says is, it is the spirit that gives life, while the flesh is of no avail. And a lot of times you'll have Christians who are not Catholic who'll point to that and say, see, Jesus is even saying, the spirit gives life, the flesh is of no avail. The flesh is meaningless. The flesh is powerless. The flesh doesn't do anything. Now, it's important we highlight this. Why does the Catholic Church for the last 2,000 years teach? And when Jesus says it is the spirit that gives life while the flesh is of no avail, why does the church consistently for 2,000 years, 100% of Christians up till 500 years ago said that that doesn't undercut what Jesus had just said? Why? Well, because there's a word for the flesh, or there's meaning of the term the flesh. St. Paul talks about the flesh. St. John talks about the flesh. when Jesus here says that it is the spirit that gives life, but while the flesh is of no avail, Jesus says the flesh, meaning fallen human nature, is powerless, right? Fallen human nature is powerless to raise itself up because we need God's grace. Absolutely. The spirit gives life while fallen human nature is of no avail. Absolutely. Absolutely helpless without God's grace. Every time previously in John chapter 6, when Jesus is talking about flesh, he says, my flesh. So my flesh is true food. My blood is true drink. Now clearly in John chapter 6, verse 63, where Jesus says, it is the spirit that gives life, while the flesh is of no avail. There's a distinction between him saying, you must eat my flesh and drink my blood to have eternal life. My flesh is true food, and the flesh, which is fallen human nature, being of no avail. Now, I hope that makes sense. Now, but it's not just this. It's not just the term my versus the term the. It's not just here is Jesus saying, you must eat my flesh and drink my blood, and the flesh is of no avail. How do we know, without a shadow of a doubt, that Jesus is not saying that his flesh is of no avail? Well, because every Christian acknowledges, what is it that saved us? What is it that brought about the redemption of the world? It's the incarnation. What's the incarnation? The incarnate, right? Incarnate, Spanish, meat, the enfleshment, the enmeatment of God. And the fact that in his flesh, Jesus Christ lived, he suffered, he died, he rose in the flesh. Every Christian acknowledges it was that. It is that, that incarnation. Jesus taking on flesh, living, loving, healing, suffering, dying, and rising, ascending to heaven in that flesh. That's what gives us life. That's what gives us redemption. That's what saved us. So it would make no sense for Jesus to say, my flesh is of no avail, because every Christian knows, but all the way back to the first centuries, there's a guy named Tertullian, and he says this. He says, the flesh is the hinge of salvation. Not referring to the fallen human nature, but referring to the flesh of Christ is the hinge of salvation. Because it's his body, his blood, his soul, divinity, given up for us on the cross, but also given up for us at the Last Supper and at every Mass that saves us. So, in response to our brothers and sisters who would look at that verse 63 in John chapter 6 and say, Jesus is undercutting, he's backpedaling by saying, it is the spirit that gives life while the flesh is of no avail. We know there's a difference between Jesus saying my flesh and him saying the flesh. There's also this recognition that it is truly the flesh of Christ, the body, blood, soul, divinity of Jesus Christ in the incarnation that has redeemed the world. Yeah, and that's what we get to receive at every Mass. That's incredible. Anyway, we're almost here to Sense Presents. My name is Father Mike. God bless.
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2: 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St. Catherine of Genoa was a mystic and caregiver whose life was transformed by a profound encounter with God's mercy. Born in Genoa, Italy in 1447, Catherine entered an arranged marriage at 16, which led to a difficult life of deep interior sorrow and prompted her to turn to the world for comfort. Her conversion came after a powerful moment of grace. In confession, she experienced God's immense love. Repentant, she turned to prayer and penance and cared for the sick and poor in Genoa. Her mystical experiences reveal the soul's journey into union with God and describe purgatory as the soul's joyful purification in the fire of God's love. She died in 1510, leaving behind a powerful spiritual legacy. She was canonized in 1737. May the life of St. Catherine of Genoa inspire you to grow closer to Christ today. St. Catherine, pray for us. To sign up for the Daily Saint emails, please visit EWTN.com/Daily Saint.
3: This is Father Joseph Tuscan Capuchin. Join me as I reflect upon the Our Father. In the name of the Father, and of the Son, and of the Holy Spirit. Amen. Our Father, who art in heaven, hallowed be thy name. Jesus teaches us to begin prayer by remembering who God is and who we are. The Almighty God allows us to call him Father. If we're asking for anything, we adore him and desire that his holy name be known, loved, and honored. Prayer begins not with ourselves, but with God. Thy kingdom come, thy will be done, on earth as it is in heaven. These may be among the most challenging words we ever pray. We naturally want our will to be done. Jesus teaches us instead to surrender, Father, I trust your will more than my own. We ask that Christ reign in our hearts, our homes, our families, in our world, and that we have the courage to follow wherever his will leads. Give us this day our daily bread. God wants us to depend upon him one day at a time. We ask for everything necessary for body and soul, but Christians cannot hear the words daily bread without also thinking of the bread of life. Jesus gives himself to us in the Holy Eucharist. Our deepest hunger is ultimately a hunger for him. And forgive us our trespasses as we forgive those who trespass against us. Here, Jesus places mercy at the very heart of Christian prayer. We ask God to forgive us.
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6: 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On September 15th, we celebrate the Feast of the Seven Sorrows of Our Lady. Devotion to Our Lady of Sorrows, and particularly to the Blessed Virgin Mary's presence at the foot of the cross, began to be celebrated liturgically in the 15th century and was championed by the Order of Servants of Mary, or Servites. The earlier Feast of the Seven Dolors, or Sorrows, was assigned to the Friday before Palm Sunday and extended to the entire church in the early 18th century. Today's feast was first granted to the Servite Order as their patronal feast, and originally celebrated on the third Sunday in September. It now occupies the octave day of Our Lady's Nativity and the day after the Feast of the Exaltation of the Holy Cross. Integral to both feasts is the heartbreaking sequence Stabat Mater Dolorosa. The seven sorrows themselves consist of the prophecy of Simeon, the flight into Egypt, the loss of the child Jesus in Jerusalem, the meeting of Our Lady and Our Lord on the way to Calvary, the crucifixion, the descent of Our Lord from the cross, and Our Lord's burial. These seven sorrows are usually represented by seven swords, or together as a single sword, piercing the Blessed Mother's Immaculate Heart in fulfillment of St. Simeon's prophecy, "And thine own soul a sword shall pierce." Also honored on this day are St. Melitina, St. Porphyrius, and many other martyrs, confessors, and holy virgins. For more about the saints and seasons of the Catholic Church, visit thestationofthecross.com/saints-and-seasons.
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8: Hello, beloved family. How are you? I'm terrific. It is September 15th. It is the Feast of Our Lady of Sorrows. And it is my personal feast day because when I came into the Catholic Church, I learned of Our Lady and wanted to be with her in her sorrows, from the birth of her son to his death on the cross, which means that we could be with her in her joys now that she is ascended into heaven, assumed into heaven. Today, dear ones, is the, the beginning of the novena that I have sent out as an email to those who are on our email.

no way to name them all now on the air, but everyone knows who they are, and we are taking them all in. We, this community, Daughters of Mary, Mother of Israel's Hope, is taking all of you in to our prayers. And I think many of you know that my personal prayer request is for God's will to be done with my brother David, who has very aggressive stage 4 cancer and is going downhill quickly. So we pray for his healing through Bishop Sheen, if it's God's will, and for the Association of Hebrew Catholics, which he runs. They do have an international presence now. They've opened a branch, blessed be God, in Israel. And that gentleman I mentioned before, Yarden, and I forget his last name, begins with a Z, is the not just the president of the Israeli branch, but international. And he has a beautiful family and also part of the IDF, Israel Defense League. So this is a great venture, and it seems that God is stamping his approval on it for sure. So we're going to begin this program with that novena. And again, I'm going to pray it every day for 9 days and include all of your intentions in this novena. So just a note, at the beginning of the novena, Fulton John Sheen was an American bishop of the Catholic Church, known for his preaching and especially his work on television and radio. Ordained a priest of the Diocese of Peoria in 1919, Bishop Sheen quickly became a renowned theologian, earning the Cardinal Mercier Prize for International Philosophy in 1923. So we join in prayer with all those who have a special devotion to Archbishop Fulton J. Sheen. And even if you don't, haven't had a special devotion, but would like to join in this novena for his canonization, if it is God's will, and for God's healing, for all your intentions through Bishop Sheen. First day is today, on September 15th, the Feast of Our Lady of Sorrows. And we begin, as always, in the name of the Father, and of the Son, and of the Holy Spirit. This is a note from Bishop Sheen for this first day of the novena. He says, "How God will judge my life, I know not, but I trust he will see me with mercy and compassion. I am only certain there will be 3 surprises in heaven. First of all, I will see some people whom I've never expected to see. Second, there will be a number whom I expect who will not be there. And even relying on God's mercy, the biggest surprise of all may be that I will be there." I'll tell you, beloved, I absolutely second Bishop Sheen. If I find myself in heaven, even in purgatory, I will be extremely grateful. "When the record of any human life," he continues, "is set down, there are 3 pairs of eyes who see it in a different light. 1, as I see it. 2, as others see it. 3, as God sees it." Lord, help us, Bishop Sheen says. Help us to focus on you, as Fulton Sheen did, so that we may be humble when looking upon ourselves, so that others will see you when they look upon us, and so we can see our lives as you see it. And we include here the prayer for his canonization, which the church has put together. Heavenly Father, source of all holiness, you raise up within the church in every age men and women who serve with heroic love and dedication. You've blessed your church through the life and ministry of your faithful servant, Archbishop Fulton J. Sheen. He has written and spoken well of your divine Son, Jesus Christ, and was a true instrument of the Holy Spirit in touching the hearts of countless people. If it be according to your will, for the glory of the Most Holy Trinity, and for the salvation of souls, we ask you to move the church to proclaim him a saint, and we ask this prayer through Jesus Christ our Lord. Amen. And we pray now in our Father, a Hail Mary, and a Glory Be.
Our Father who art in heaven, hallowed be thy name. Thy kingdom come, thy will be done on earth as it is in heaven. Give us this day our daily bread, and forgive us our trespasses, as we forgive those who trespass

0: us against us, and lead us not into temptation, but deliver us from evil. Amen. Hail Mary, full of grace, the Lord is with thee. Blessed art thou among women, and blessed is the fruit of thy womb, Jesus. Holy Mary, Mother of God, pray for us sinners, now and at the hour of our death. Amen. Gloria Patri et Filio, et Spiritui Sancto, that is, glory be to the Father, and to the Son, and to the Holy Ghost, as it was in the beginning, is now, and ever shall be, world without end. Amen. In the name of the Father, and of the Son, and of the Holy Ghost. Amen. I go to Latin because every day we pray the entire rosary. We pray the Our Father, glory be, Hail Mary, all of that. We do pray it in Latin. I want to look something up for us. The reason I chose Mary's sorrows, her feast day, for our for my feast day, is because when I came into the Catholic Church, I wanted and learned about Mary. I wanted to walk with her from Simeon's prophecy in Luke chapter 1. Luke chapter 2, rather, to her standing before her son at the cross, at the foot of the cross, and know what it was for this Jewish maiden to, let me just see here, hold on. Okay. To walk with her son and to bear such sorrows. I'm just going to go, I wasn't planning this, but I think we'll do it today. It's a very special feast day for everyone, the sorrows of our Blessed Mother. And she is in heaven. She is the mediatrix of all graces. Every grace you have, beloved, comes to you from our Lord through his Mother. We may not want that. We may not believe it. We may not like it. If you're Protestant, you don't understand that. But it still comes to you. When you're an infant and you come out of your mother's womb, you don't understand everything that's coming to you and who's feeding you and who's doing what and who's saying what. But it comes to you nonetheless. And our blessed Lord has chosen to come to us through his mother, the Incarnation. And he never stops coming to us through his mother. And so these are the seven sorrows of Mary. The first begins with the prophecy of Simeon, when Simeon, the aged man in Jerusalem, came to Nazareth, came to, was waiting outside the temple, I should say, Jerusalem. He was told by the Holy Spirit that he would not see death until he saw the Lord's Messiah. And he waited for years outside the temple, and hundreds of new couples came under the law of Moses to consecrate their babies, to set them apart with lambs or whatever the sacrifice was they could bring. Mary and Joseph's case, it was the sacrifice of the poor, two turtle doves. And there were many, many people in that court going to the temple. But Simeon looked at Joseph and Mary, Mary carrying the child, and he knew who that child was. And he said to God, Lord, I can die now. Dismiss thy servant in peace, for mine eyes have seen thy salvation, a light which thou hast prepared before all peoples, a light for revelation to the Gentiles, and the glory of thy people Israel. Beloved, I hate that this happens. Our little breaks, I don't hate it, because I bless all of you who support the Station of the Cross as we do at the Daughters of Mary, Mother of Israel's Hope. We'll be right back after the break, and we'll take your calls and your emails after the second break with anything whatsoever on your heart. Toll free 1-877-511-5483, and we'll be right back.
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0: Welcome back, beloved, to Mother Miriam Live. We are live. I bless God for that. And we are just quickly in this little segment for 10 minutes, I'm going to go through the seven sorrows of Mary. Many of you know them, and you can find them anywhere online. And you can do and the chaplet of the seven sorrows of Mary. Very, very beautiful. I'll tell you what those seven are very quickly. The first, we mentioned just before the break, the prophecy of Simeon in Luke chapter 2, when he prophesied that a sword would also pierce Mary's heart. And of course it did at the cross. And that was her first sorrow. And we pray, I grieve for you, O Mary, most sorrowful, in the affliction of your tender heart, at the prophecy of the holy and aged Simeon. Dear Mother, by your heart, so afflicted, obtain for me the virtue of humility and the gift of the holy fear of God. And I'm reading these, beloved, from EWTN's website. The second sorrow is the flight into Egypt in Matthew chapter 2, where Joseph was told to flee Herod, who sent out his army to kill every baby from 2 years old and under, fearing that the Messiah might be truly a king. And so Joseph was awakened and told to take Mary and the child to Egypt, which he did. And the prayer is that I grieve for you, O Mary. O Mary, most sorrowful, in the anguish of your most affectionate heart during the flight into Egypt and your sojourn there, dear Mother, by your heart so troubled, obtain for me the virtue of generosity, especially toward the poor, and the gift of piety. The third sorrowful mystery of Mary, her third sorrow, is the loss of Jesus for 3 days in the temple, Luke chapter 2, when they were on their way home and Jesus stayed behind in the temple. He was 12, the time when a young man became bar mitzvah, a son of the law, and stayed behind. And his mother and father didn't know what happened to him. And when they found him, they said, "Why would you do this to us?" And he said, "Didn't you know I needed to be about my father's business?" And that's when he was teaching at 12, teaching the elders of Israel. I grieve for you, O Mary most sorrowful, in those anxieties which tried your troubled heart at the loss of your dear Jesus. Dear Mother, by your heart so full of anguish, obtain for me the virtue of chastity and the gift of knowledge. The fourth sorrow of Mary was the carrying of the cross in John chapter 19. When the little son she bore him, he came to not to live but to die. And she watched him being beaten, scourged, and carrying the cross to Calvary, the cross on which they would nail him and put him to death. I grieve for you, O Mary, most sorrowful, in the consternation of your heart at meeting Jesus as he carried the cross. Dear Mother, by your heart so troubled, obtain for me the virtue of patience and the gift of fortitude. The fifth sorrow, beloved, is the crucifixion of her son. John chapter 19. Can you imagine? I can't. Begun in a manger, in a stable, a feeding trough for animals, because he was the Lamb of God. And someone once said, why was Jesus born? He's the King of Kings. Why was he born in a stable, in a feeding trough for animals? And the answer came, because he's the Lamb of God. And lambs are born in stables, not royal palaces. I grieve for you, O Mary, most sorrowful, in the martyrdom which your generous heart endured in standing near Jesus in his agony. Dear Mother, by your afflicted heart, obtain for me the virtue of temperance and the gift of counsel. The sixth sorrow for Mary is her dead son taken down from the cross, also in John 19. Can't even imagine. I grieve for you, O man. The disciples were gone. Only John was there. Only John the beloved was there, and Mary. I grieve for you, O Mary, most sorrowful, in the wounding of your compassionate heart, when the side of Jesus was struck by the lance before his body was removed from the cross. Dear Mother, by your heart, thus transfixed, obtain for me the virtue of fraternal charity and the gift of understanding. And finally, the seventh sorrow of this Immaculate Virgin for her son. Jesus, her son, is laid in the tomb, John 19. I grieve for you, O Mary, most sorrowful, for the pangs I grieve for you, O Mary, most sorrowful, for the pangs that wrenched your most loving heart at the burial of Jesus. Dear Mother, by your heart, sunk in the bitterness of desolation, obtain for me the virtue of diligence and the gift of wisdom. And this chaplet ends with this prayer. Let intercession be made for us, we beseech you, O Lord Jesus Christ, now and at the hour of our death, before the throne of your mercy, by the Blessed Virgin Mary, your mother, whose most holy soul was pierced by a sword of sorrow in the hour of your bitter passion, through you, O Jesus Christ, Savior of the world, who with the Father and the Holy Spirit lives and reigns, world without end. Amen. Beloved, we'll never ever know this side of heaven, who Mary is, what God ordained from her before the foundation of the world. Just as Jesus is the Lamb slain before the foundation of the world, so is Mary already created in the mind of God, in the mind of wisdom, before the foundation of the world. And it was Jesus who created his own mother before he came through her womb. These are mysteries that are beyond us to understand, but as children, we receive them, we accept them. A little baby does not understand how its father is its father and its mother and where it came from. But those are truths it will find out in time and will come to thank their parents and thank God for them a million times more than they ever could. They couldn't as a baby. And the same with us. We're children. We don't understand the human mother God has given us. She's fully human. She's a creature. She's not equal with God. She's as infinite as a creature could be from God. But she's the greatest creature that God ever made. The greatest human being born without the stain of sin. Because the mother who would bear the Son of God, who is truly God, 100% man and 100% God, not 50% of each, could not have sin, could not have the stain of sin. And so, as we are born into original sin, what God did us for us in baptism, he did for Mary at the moment of her conception in her mother, Anne. Bishop Sheen once gave a wonderful illustration of this. He said, you're walking along a street and you see a man who's fallen into a manhole, kind of a sewer, and he's struggling and he can't get out. He's going to die if he can't get out, and he can't. So you come along and ask some help and you pull him out of that sewer. You saved him from the destruction of the sewer. Now, you're standing along that same street, and another man is walking, and he's not paying attention. He's heading for that same open manhole, and he's going to fall in like the other one. And so you go and head him off so he doesn't fall in. Which man have you saved from that sewer? Which one? You save both. You save the first one after he fell in. You saved the second one before he fell in. So he didn't. God saved us after we fell. He saved Mary before. She, among all people, in her Magnificat, could say, he who is mighty has done great things to me, and holy is his name. More than anyone else, beloved, why did she call Jesus her Savior? Because apart from his death on the cross, he wouldn't be her Savior either. The only reason he could save her from that singular grace of original sin is because of his death on the cross. No one is saved. No one is saved apart from the death and resurrection of Christ. No one. And I say to you, beloved, if you're Jewish, Jesus Christ, in Hebrew, Yeshua HaMashiach, Jesus our Messiah. If you're Jewish, beloved, if you want to be as Jewish as you could possibly be, there's nothing more Jewish than to believe in the Jewish Messiah. You can't do anything more Jewish. It's the 10 days of awe between the New Year and the Day of Atonement. And you have a few days left to come to Jesus and realize that every animal who was used in the atonement for sin in the Old Covenant pointed to the true sacrifice, the only sacrifice that suffices for sin, the Lord Jesus Christ, the true Lamb of God, who takes away the sin of the world. If you're a Muslim, he's your Lord. I think you have a certain regard for Mary, Our Lady of Fatima, but Jesus is God. And whatever you believe in God, if you believe strongly in God, you need to know who he is. Just like Acts 17, the soldiers at the unknown tomb, they were praying, and the apostle Paul came and he said, who are you praying to? And they said, well, we're praying to the unknown God. And Paul said, let me tell you who he is. Jesus Christ, the Son of the Father, the second person of the Blessed Trinity, to the one God who is one in three persons, Father, Son, and Holy Ghost. Every Muslim, dear Muslims, you must put your faith in Jesus Christ, the Son of God, and in the church he founded, which is the Catholic Church. And you still have time while you have breath. If you're offended by that or you don't understand it, you have time. There, go to Coming Home Network International. They have videos of Muslims who've come into the church. There's books there. God loves you. He died for you. He rose from the dead to give you life. And there are hundreds of Muslims all over the world who are having dreams. Our Lord is coming to them in dreams, and they're converting in the hundreds. I pray you be among them. And if you're an atheist, my goodness, the only reason that you can say there's no God, that God doesn't exist, is if the thought's in your mind. Why would you deny something that doesn't exist? Why would you even fight it? Why would you have the thought that it doesn't exist if it doesn't exist? No. Atheist, you're one. The God that you say does not exist loves you very much. He loves you. He died for you. And he lives for you. And he waits for you to repent and come to him and ask him for the grace to believe. God will never refuse such a prayer. But the scriptures say that no one comes to me, that's to Jesus, but the Father draw him. Muslims, if you call him Allah, call him whatever name you want. He is the God of Abraham, Isaac, and Jacob, who died for you on the cross and rose to give you life. We'll be right back after this break, beloved. Don't go away. Beloved, this is Mother Miriam. 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
0: Welcome back, beloved, to Mother Miriam Live. We are live, hallelujah, and we are here for the next half hour is all ours. You're welcome to call in with anything on your heart, and mind. As a man thinks in his heart, so is he. And the toll-free number again is 1-877-511-5483 or email at mother@thestationofthecross.com. We have an email from Willow. Willow says, "Dearest Mother Miriam, I want to say I love your show and your zeal for the faith and the family and how they cannot be separated. I also thank you, dear Willow." He says, "I also want to say thank you." I'm guessing Willow is a man. "I also want to say thank you for how strong you call out problems in the church. I do have one concern that's been growing, not with you, but with..." Oh, I started this email yesterday and I promised it would be the first one. I recognize it now. "I have one concern that's been growing, not with you, but with something I used to trust very much. LifeSite News. I know you've spoken much about your love for John Henry Western. I also used to look at his reporting on everything, especially back during the quote-unquote pandemic, so-called. But recently, I've grown concerned about the level of anger and biased reporting they seem to do. Excuse me. I recently read an article on Catholic culture where I read Philip Lawler and others, and this article's author, Mr. Clark, expressed many of my concerns too. He's a little harsh, but I think he's right overall. One example that he uses is exactly the kind of problem I've been noticing in recent times. Quote, take a headline from just last week. The headline is Pope Leo welcomes new pro-LGBT ambassador to the Vatican, end quote. The ambassador in question is from Belgium, and of course it was Belgium, not Pope Leo or his Secretary of State, who made this appointment. While in theory, the Holy See could refuse an appointment, this is uncommon and usually preempted through informal talks. The headline, alternatively, could have been, quote, extremely liberal country in Europe appoints comparatively conservative ambassador to the Holy See. But that would not get any clicks because it doesn't make Pope Leo look bad. Notably, he says, LifeSite News failed to do a quick Google search on the topic of the Holy See turning down ambassadors, which would have revealed that in 2015, Pope Francis allegedly rejected an openly homosexual man as the French appointee. That makes for a deeper, truer, and much more complicated story, but such details and nuance would not be helpful to stirring up the donor base. Uh-oh, be careful. The readers might even begin to think that more is going on at the Vatican than LifeSite News has told them in the past. Thank you again for your show and your gift of faith. God bless you. Love, Willow. Willow, a couple of things. I absolutely love John Henry Western in my heart. He's my son. I just love him. However, I do agree with you. There are some things that in their reporting that are aimed toward a bit of sensationalism where it could have been handled a different way. And also things that I don't agree with, for whatever worth that is. A couple of things about Pope Leo's appointments. If he appoints, I answered another individual last week on this, why we criticize the Pope. Pope Leo may make some good appointments, and he has, but when he makes or accepts a sinful appointment, that is a bishop who is pro-LGBTQ, that should person like that shouldn't be a priest, let alone a bishop. Mother, who do you say that? Jesus said it. In the Old Testament and New, it's what someone is put to death for. You cannot be a priest and a homosexual or support homosexuality. You can't support grave sin and be a priest, let alone a bishop. And so Pope Leo, his very first bishop appointment that was announced was a bishop that was pro-LGBT back in Europe. And I was sick to my stomach because the purpose that Jesus came and died and rose from the dead was to give life to a wayward civilization, to wayward sheep, not to give death to them. And a bishop who supports LGBTQ and plus, plus, plus is going to teach death to the sheep. It's not not a lukewarm matter. It's not a it is a matter of life and death. And it pains me to think that any priest, bishop, or cardinal would support leading the sheep into mortal sin, into a gravely sinful lifestyle, a lifestyle for which God put to death the cities of God, Sodom and Gomorrah. And so it's awful. What do we say? I don't want to lose track of this particular email. Let me see. I'm sorry, I lost track of this situation. Okay, here it is. Pope Leo welcomes new pro-LGBT ambassador to the Vatican. Well, he can welcome him, but to accept him is sinful. You don't accept any Catholic who is LGBT. You accept him, you receive him with open arms, you love him, you give your life for him as Jesus did, but you don't say he's okay, and you don't receive him. You say to the Belgium that you need to send me an ambassador who's fully Catholic, not who embraces non-Catholic and grave, grave sin. He cannot be an ambassador to us. The Pope should refuse him. Mother Miriam, who are you to say this? I'm Catholic. That's who I am. I know the faith. I love the faith. I love the scriptures. I love the teaching of the church. And so for LifeSite News to say Pope Leo welcomes new pro-LGBT ambassador to the Vatican, that is absolutely scandalous and absolutely proper for LifeSite News to report. They are interested in life. LifeSite News. And pro-LGBT is spiritual death. And then Willa goes on to say the ambassador questions from Belgium, and of course it was Belgium, not Pope Leo or his Secretary of State who made the appointment. Well, but in theory, the Holy See could refuse an appointment and should it not just leave it to theory. He should approve it. My goodness. While in theory, the Holy See could refuse an appointment, this is uncommon and usually preempted through informal talks. Well, it should be preempted through a reversal of this situation. Either the pro-LGBT ambassador repents and truly becomes Catholic, or they need to choose someone else. We are allowing sin all over the world, beloved. We are spreading our dirty language, our dirty laundry, I should say, all over the world. Why be Catholic? If you could be pro-LGBT, why be Catholic? For what? If you could prove same-sex unions, why be Catholic? If you could dress immodestly, if you could live in sin outside of marriage, what's the point of being Catholic? It's Satan's plan to destroy the Catholic Church. We look worse than the entire world. Catholics abort as much as the world does. We live outside of marriage together in sin the same as the world does. And the world doesn't care what it does. But it is very happy that Catholics live in an ocean of sin because of what we claim. Nobody else claims to be the church Christ established. We do, and we make a mockery of Christ. Willow says, the headline alternative could have been extremely liberal country in Europe appoints comparatively conservative ambassador to the Holy See. I can't call him comparatively conservative. No one is conservative if they're LGBTQ, even if they're worse than other people in sin. There's not an ounce of conservatism there. It's totally sin. Okay. Even if Pope Francis, Willow says, allegedly rejected an openly homosexual man as the French appointee. Well, good for Pope Francis. Don't sympathize with sin. Don't sympathize with sin. There are areas I disagree with LifeSite News. I don't think there's any area. I think there's just one. And that is the fact that they teach that the church has replaced Israel. That's absolutely 100% false. That is false. Replacement theology is 100% false. And one day, God willing, I'll put out a big newsletter on that and explain it. Until then, if anyone's interested in knowing the truth, go to the website catholicsforisrael.com or .org, .com probably, Catholics for Israel, and you will find the truth. And you will find out what true Zionism is, not the false Zionism that many claim today. Okay. We have an email from Cynthia in Virginia who says, "Dear Mother, I would like to ask you to please help spread this message for any of your listeners in Virginia. We're under Bishop Burbidge, who has invited the FSSP, the Fraternity of the Society of St. Peter, into our diocese recently." Good. "And he did something very good this weekend. He ordered all priests to read a strong statement condemning abortion and gay marriage, no such thing as gay marriage, but so-called marriage, which our horrible liberal politicians are trying to enshrine into the state constitution in November. The early voting starts this week." Pay attention, everyone in Virginia. "The early voting starts this week. We heard that some people actually protested this letter during Mass in some places." Can you imagine that? Catholics protesting in Mass the condemnation of abortion and gay marriage. "Those who condemn it, beloved, are not Catholic." Mother, who are you to judge? I am a child of God. We are to judge. Scripture tells us to judge. We cannot judge the motives of people. We can't judge their hearts. But we can and must judge their actions. We are told to judge one another. We must do that. We must help each other to heaven. Cynthia says, "If you could mention this to your listeners who might be in Virginia, I think it will help get the word out. Thank you very much in advance. God bless, Cynthia." Cynthia, and I pray, thank you for this, Cynthia, and everyone in Virginia. Please vote. If you vote, beloved, if you vote for a candidate who supports abortion and or gay marriage, you are voting for grave, grave sin. And you are very much guilty for all the children who will die through abortion and the people who are supported into hell through gay marriage. You are responsible for that, for voting to put people in office who will enact such laws. It's very serious. Very, very serious. Okay. Beloved, we will be right back from this break, and we'll have 10 minutes for your calls, your emails, anything on your heart, dear ones, and the toll-free number, 1-877-511-5483, or email at mother@thestationofthecross.com. And we'll be right back. God bless you.

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6: 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For those of you who joined in late, we did begin today the 9-day novena to Archbishop Fulton J. Sheen for all of your intentions. Many people have written to us, and we're including those intentions, including for the healing of my brother David, and all your family and loved ones and friends and those who are you're praying to come into the church. We began today on Our Lady, Feast of Our Lady of Sorrows, and we will end next Tuesday on the 23rd, just prior, or is it Wednesday, just prior to the canonization, the beatification of Bishop Fulton Sheen. And if you missed it, and you can look up anywhere through a search engine, novena to Bishop Fulton Sheen, we've picked out a very special one and put it on our homepage, which you're welcome to go to if you wish, motherofisraelshope.org. So we're the Daughters of Mary, Mother of Israel's Hope. It's. I don't know that it's on the website of the Station of the Cross, which we are coming to you from. Blessed be God. I pray for everyone who's breathing to support the Station of the Cross. But you can go to the homepage of the Daughters of Mary, Mother of Israel's Hope, for that novena. Okay, we have an email from someone who is initial SL in Mexico. And he says, "Good day, Mother Miriam." Excuse me. "I appreciate you and your videos immensely in my continued development and service to our Father." Thank you, dear one. "I am a 60-year-old American living in Mexico for the past 7 years. As a former Protestant, I converted to Catholicism in 2019. Blessed be God forever. My question is, during Mass, my mind wanders because I do not understand the Spanish well enough to follow. I started repeating the Lord's Prayer silently during Mass. Is this respectful of the Holy Mass? Thank you very much." with the most respect and love. God bless you, dear one. No, it's not disrespectful for you to pray the Lord's Prayer during Mass if you don't understand the language. I'm curious that you're there 7 years and haven't made it, if you're deciding to live there permanently, that you haven't made it a project of some sort to learn Spanish. However, my dear brother or sister, you can purchase in English missals in full English that you could use every single day in Mexico. There's Saint Joseph Daily and Sunday Missals. It's a three volume set, and it'll take you from Advent, our new year, to Pentecost, and Pentecost to Advent. It'll take you the readings every day of the year, and a special volume, I think, for Sundays and feast days. I'm not exactly sure how they divide it, but it is it's complete. And I'm guessing this is for the Novus Ordo, which I'm guessing you go to. But if you go to the Latin Mass, then you can certainly get a Latin Missal, 1962 Latin Missal, and wherever you are in the world, it'll be the same readings. So that'd just be one volume. But go, because the Novus Ordo has a three-year cycle, A, B, and C, so the readings are different each year. In any case, St. Joseph Daily and Sunday Missals, or just look up English Daily Missals, and you can purchase them online from any Amazon or any I don't recommend Amazon, but any Catholic supplier at all, and you can get them. And it'd be a lot better for you to follow along with the readings, God's Word, than it would be for you to simply pray the Our Father. God bless you, my dear one. Steve says, Mother, my name is Steve. I'm 71 years old, and I view myself as a sinner on many levels. Steve, dear one, I view myself as a sinner on many levels. By the grace of God, I keep being forgiven. He says, I'm a retired New York Police Department detective, NYPD detective, and was a street cop for many years. I've done much that has been considered wrong. However, I'm not a corrupt individual. All I have done during my police life, I felt was for the greater good, but I struggle with it. I try to live by Jesus as the only way. However, I constantly question it. How do I reconcile what I did and how I feel? I generally don't reach out, but you've impacted me on so many levels. How do I move forward toward God's will? I don't know. Steve, you dear, dear, dear soul. I do have a remedy if you will pray to God and take it up. I'm sure you go to confession from time to time, but there's such a thing, which you may or might know of, as a general confession, not general congregation, but individual general confession. Very, very important for everyone to do at least once in their life. A general confession, you would, rather than stay on a confession line on a Sunday or another day, you would make an appointment with the priest and tell him you'd like to do a general confession. And he will take you through it. I've done this. I've done twice. And what you do in that, Steve, is that you go through all the sins of your life that you can remember from childhood on. You don't have to worry if you've forgotten some, because you say at the end, as you do with every confession, for all the sins I don't remember, I'm sorry. But you go through all your sins from whatever you could remember. If you remember a sin when you were three, even before the so-called age of reason, you remember them now, even if they've been mortal and you've been forgiven. Even if you've been forgiven of them, you are forgiven. But it is very, very good for the soul to go through all the sins with a good, holy priest. Not a priest that tells you don't worry about them. A priest that understands the justice and the mercy of God. Make an appointment with him. It could take 10 minutes. Mine took an hour and a half, Steve. And the penance that the priest gave me, it was my spiritual director years ago in California, I do that penance to this day. I don't need to. He gave it to me for a week to do. But I do it to this day because it's a beautiful prayer and penance, beautiful. So Find a good holy priest, dear Steve. Whether someone you know or don't does not matter. Whether someone who knows you or doesn't, it does not matter. God is the high priest. It is God who forgives our sins through the instrumentality of the human priest. But when you hear that human priest say, "I absolve you," it's Christ who says that through the priest. That's why we can trust it. We don't have to depend upon the holiness of the priest. We don't have to depend upon his understanding or anything. It is Christ who says, "I absolve you through the priest," just as it is Christ who says at Mass, through the priest, "This is my body. This is my blood." Christ is the high priest and the victim. And in the confessional, he is the one who forgives through his priest. That's the way God wants it, for our humility and for our growth in holiness. So, Steve, you'll be totally free from any concern. You'll be totally free from worrying whether what you did was overboard or underboard or everything was fine. If you are concerned about it, Steve, go ahead and confess it. Don't judge. "Father, I don't know if this is a sin or not, but this is what I did." Don't worry about it. Still confess it. You can say that to him because it burdens me. Confess everything. God is the one who judges your accountability and whether it was a sin or not. God is the one who perfectly knows the circumstances. So I beg you, dear Steve, find a good holy priest and make an appointment for a general confession. And if you don't know where to begin, he'll guide you through it. Don't worry. And I would urge many of our listeners to do the same. The truth sets us free, always. God bless all of you, and God willing, we speak with you tomorrow. Blessed Feast of Our Lady of Sorrows.
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9: 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On September 15th, we celebrate the Feast of the Seven Sorrows of Our Lady. Devotion to Our Lady of Sorrows, and particularly to the Blessed Virgin Mary's presence at the foot of the cross, began to be celebrated liturgically in the 15th century and was championed by the Order of Servants of Mary, or Servites. The earlier Feast of the Seven Dolors, or Sorrows, was assigned to the Friday before Palm Sunday and extended to the entire church in the early 18th century. Today's feast was first granted to the Servite Order as their patronal feast, and originally celebrated on the third Sunday in September. It now occupies the octave day of Our Lady's Nativity and the day after the Feast of the Exaltation of the Holy Cross. Integral to both feasts is the heartbreaking sequence Stabat Mater Dolorosa. The seven sorrows themselves consist of the prophecy of Simeon, the flight into Egypt, the loss of the child Jesus in Jerusalem, the meeting of Our Lady and Our Lord on the way to Calvary, the crucifixion, the descent of our Lord from the cross, and our Lord's burial. These seven sorrows are usually represented by seven swords, or together as a single sword, piercing the Blessed Mother's Immaculate Heart in fulfillment of St. Simeon's prophecy, "And thine own soul a sword shall pierce." Also honored on this day are St. Melitina, St. Porphyrius, and many other martyrs, confessors, and holy virgins. For more about the saints and seasons of the Catholic Church, visit thestationofthecross.com/saints and seasons.

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0: Ask a Priest Live. Guided by the Holy Spirit and honoring the magisterial teachings of the Church. Faithful Catholic priests answering questions for believers and those seeking truth. Ask a Priest, because Father knows best. And now, your host, Rudy Carlos.
1: Blessed be the holy name of Jesus. Welcome back to Ask a Priest Live and happy feast day of Our Lady of Sorrows. It's a great feast today. I'll let you know, there's a fantastic devotion about this. Maybe you've already heard me say this before, but great devotion. I'll bring it up a little bit later today on the show. But as far as your questions go, here's some really interesting ones you sent in. Is it really true that God supplies you with every grace that you need for your salvation? Wow. I mean, that's kind of comforting, right? I think that's true. We'll get Father's take on that. And a friend wants to know, is it okay to make an idol for a non-Catholic, you know, somebody who's in the Eastern Hindu practice? Should we make idols for them if we really appreciate their friendship? Kind of dangerous. Also, do Eastern priests live on church premises like the Latins do? Great questions. If you've ever wanted to ask a Catholic priest a question, you can also include yours by calling in. That's the surest way of getting your question answered today in this hour. Let me give you the phone line. It's 1-877-511-5483. That's our call-in line. Of course, if you're listening to us at a later time, you can always email us, priests, with an S at the end, at thestationofthecross.com, or just visit us on thestationofthecross.com/askapriest. There's a form there to send in your questions.

0: and I'm in contact with a lot of my former students. It's kind of neat to watch them grow up and start their lives and all the different paths that they take. If there's people in seminary, there's people getting married, people who are married, all sorts of things.
1: Awesome. Well, maybe if you have questions about homeschooling, some tips and tricks, Father might give you some good advice today on the show. But let's start with this one. It came in from Evelyn Rivera. She's a friend of the show, watches us over on YouTube. She asks, does God provide for everyone's salvation throughout their life? And is the variable whether or not we take those opportunities? What do you think about this question, Father?
0: I think Evelyn's instinct is correct. It's essentially correct that everything that God gives us is a gift, and life, has to be understood from the vantage point of providence. Every breath we take, our whole existence is being provided for by God at every instant. So our entire life is really within His hands and according to His divine plan, and He creates us oriented toward being with Him. That's our purpose and our. Yeah, it's what we're directed toward in being created. So sometimes I think we get lost in the details and what daily life consists in, and we lose focus on this or lose sight of it very easily. The way I kind of envision it is that graces are being showered on us all the time, not just the continuous grace of existing, but He's constantly showering graces on us. And what can happen is some people have sort of an umbrella they put up and deflect that through, a consistent refusal of grace. But there are graces, I want to say, being showered all the time. And I think when we see Him at the end of this life, that will become manifest to us. So there's so many opportunities and doors that are given in minute things we don't even notice, but then also in bigger things that are more noticeable in life-changing circumstances. So God wants every person, He wills every person to be saved. The question is, how do we respond to that? So there's sufficient grace. This is the teaching of the church. There's sufficient grace to call everyone toward Him. His grace comes first. There's, our response, though, that's required. So salvation is totally His gift. If you want to look at the catechism on this topic, 1993, Catechism 1993, Catechism of the Catholic Church. So salvation is His gift. It's offered through His grace, but our real response is required and it matters. And so there's a cooperation between God's grace and our free will. And this is a great, really quite a, it's a fascinating, but a very deep theological topic is the cooperation between grace and free will. And the way I would without delving too deeply into it, He creates us with free will and He gives us grace, and there's an overlap there. There isn't just fully one or the other. There's completely, our life is affected by His grace and His gift, and it's also completely affected by our own free response to that. Whenever we get to these really important mysteries, when we're dealing with God's direct interaction with the world and with His creation, we see things that they don't fall under the regular, I would say, sort of categories of the way we just logically divide everything up. There's a superabundance. So an example would be the persons of the Trinity. God's 100% the Father, 100% the Son, 100% the Holy Spirit. There's a superabundance. I think of the scriptural image that my cup overflows. So when we try to rationally just, I'm going to give a propositional definition in one sentence of what this is, we often are left with a mystery and a failure to completely comprehend and explain, because there's something superabundant there. There's God's divine life. Again, in the incarnation, He's 100% God and 100% man, and He's fully both of those. So this doesn't contradict reason, but it transcends the regular boxes that we put things into when we look at created things by themselves. We're dealing with God because He's infinite. There is this, sometimes it's described as mystery, but there is this infinite life. And so our life is, in one sense, it's 100% His gift, 100% His grace, but also we're fully free beings. So that's a mystery that has to be held in tension in order to appreciate what's happening. He's constantly showering gifts on us, and we're constantly responding to those gifts.
1: Yeah. Beautiful question. Thank you, Evelyn, for sending it in. We're speaking with Father Copenhagen this hour on Ask a Priest Live here on the Station of the Cross Catholic Media Network. Call in your questions. Phone lines are open for your call. 1-877-511-5483.

0: Now, this is a question that is very common from people who possibly might be atheists. A Seeker of Truths writes, how is creating a person who chooses hell loving? God knows that they will choose hell and suffer for eternity before he creates them. Is that true? How is this loving?
1: It's a very good question. I think very important. It's one of the central things in apologetics that has to be addressed. It can't be ignored. And it's a really good follow-up to the last one because some of the same issues come in. So the first thing is that when we ask certain questions or approach certain theological topics, sometimes they can be framed or portrayed in a way that almost leads us to the wrong conclusion right out the door. And I notice this in a lot of the ridicule in the society of our faith and of Christianity in general, that very often when you hear it ridiculed, it's because it's so effective because it's portrayed in a way that just automatically leads us to the wrong conclusion. Like you'll hear this sometimes, God sent his son to suffer and die. That's what he wanted. And it's sort of the way it's portrayed that there has to be this willing of evil on God's part, or that's the kind of how it's communicated. And so people take that and it makes our faith sound, it's a type of ridicule. And the issue is at its core, it's just framed wrong. And so if we really understand who God is and what he's doing through the proper lens, and if it's framed properly, it makes much more sense. Now, this is a big one, the problem of evil, ultimately, the problem of suffering, and not just in an academic way. This is an existential question the person is asking. How can it be, that this is the case? It's a real question. So the first thing is that God doesn't create us for hell. That's not what he creates us for. He doesn't will the refusal of heaven. If someone chooses to not go to heaven, which is the same as choosing to go to hell, that's there's a free act there. So free will enters in. That's always a first, very important thing to realize. Firstly, and it's such a good question, like why does God create someone if he knows what they'll do in the end, that they'll choose to be away from him? The most fundamental good is not comfort, it's existence. So there's a similar or related issue with the abortion debate that comes up where, you have the idea of autonomy or personal freedom versus life. And one of the most important points that gets made by apologists to understand the issue well is that life is the more fundamental good. There is no comfort or discomfort if you don't exist. And so existence, this isn't just a case of human life in this world. It's our whole existence, our soul being created by God from nothing, ex nihilo, that existing is a fundamental good in itself. And every other question after that is secondary. Do you exist or not is the most fundamental good. The theology of the Dominican friars picks this up really well. The idea that existence is such a fundamental good that only after that fundamental good is established can we ask the question about the state that existence is in. I'll pick it up on the other side. There's a few components to this, and it's a really important question. So,
0: yeah, fantastic question, especially for your apologetics toolbox. We're going to take a quick break here on Ask a Priest Live on the Station of the Cross Catholic Media Network. Stay with us. We're going to continue that question and also ask this one. Are we taking ecumenism a little too far? A friend wants to give an idol to a non-practicing, somebody outside of the church, to a Hindu. Should we do that? Great question. We'll be right back. We're here with Father Copenhagen on Ask a Priest Live. Stay with us.

0: The Station of the Cross Catholic Media Network presents Saints and Seasons. On September 16th, we celebrate the feast of Saint Cornelius, Pope and Martyr. After the martyrdom of Pope Saint Fabian in the year of our Lord 250, the Church was without a pope for over a year, the persecution being so great that no assembly could gather and elect a successor. Finally, when the emperor left Rome to go to war, 16 bishops assembled and elected the reluctant Cornelius. Almost immediately, a renegade priest named Novatian rose up as an antipope, asserting that Cornelius and others were too lenient in dealing with Christians who had apostatized but repented. Thanks in part to the support of his friend Saint Cyprian, Bishop of Carthage, Cornelius withstood this schism and authoritatively declared the Novatianists to be heretics, not merely schismatics, for they eventually denied the ability of the Church to forgive not just apostasy, but all mortal sins. When persecution increased once more, with the Christians blamed for a plague that struck the city, Cornelius was exiled from Rome and eventually martyred on what is now the Feast of the Exaltation of the Holy Cross. Bishop Cyprian was martyred on the same date a few years later, and the Church honors the two friends together today in one feast, deferring to the Exaltation on the 14th and Our Lady of Sorrows on the 15th. Also honored on this day are Saint Euthymia, Saint Ninian, Saint Edith, Saint Ludmilla, and many other martyrs, confessors, and holy virgins. For more about the saints and seasons of the Catholic Church, visit thestationofthecross.com/saints-and-seasons.
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2: Blessed be the holy name of Jesus. Welcome back to Ask a Priest Live. We're here with Father Copenhagen. He's an Eastern Catholic priest, a Melkite tradition. He's joining us today, answering all of your questions. Let me give you that phone line, 1-877-511-5483. That's our call-in line. If you have a question for a Catholic priest, call it in. But we're in the middle of answering this question here from Seeker of Truths. How is it that God could be considered loving if he knows creating somebody who might choose hell? You know, like if they're absolutely going to do that, why would he do that? Father, you were in the middle of explaining some other things here on this question. Please go ahead.
3: Yeah, it's a really important question, I think, to take carefully. It's an involved question. So the first thing is God doesn't create us for hell. Whenever someone ends up not in heaven, when they end up in hell, it's through some refusal of his grace. So that's the first important thing. Existence is more fundamental than the state in which we exist. So to not grant existence would be a lacking of goodness on his part. And I compared it to the idea that, with the abortion debate, there's the idea of life versus personal freedom and autonomy. Life is the more fundamental goods. And similarly, in the existence of our soul, that's the more fundamental good. God is generous in creating us. Just because someone refuses a gift does not require a generous person to not offer it. So, you know, imagine Christmas time, the beautiful gift is wrapped, I'm going to give it to someone. My goodness should not be impeded by what their reaction will be. Even if I might suspect that there might be a refusal, my goodness comes first if we're speaking of God. So if he were to act based on what we would choose, he'd be reacting to us, which would undermine his divinity. But then his love would be it would be conditional. It would be conditioned on, you know, if they do this, then I'll give this to them in the first place. It would be him saying, I'll love you because I know you're going to love me back, which is beneath his divine dignity. He has the right and his nature is to be good and to give. And if we refuse it, that shouldn't impede his ability to be good in the first place. So that's a very important way to approach it. The worst aspect of hell is that he still loves us the whole time. And where we've actually chosen it and are choosing it while we're there. That's one thing from this side of eternity that we don't, I think, often appreciate, that there's a finality and an absoluteness to our decisions when we pass into the next life, in a way that we have the ability to convert or change paths in this life in a way that is particular to this mode of existence that we're in now. So existence, freedom, grace, offer the possibility of eternal communion with Him, real goods, creating a world where a soul can freely love and be like Him is somehow so good. The capacity to end up with Him in heaven, for one soul to freely choose Him, is so profound and important, and somehow so good in a way we don't really comprehend here, that it's worth risking the possibility of eternal refusal. There's something profound about being given free will and the ability to fully be in His image and likeness. And part of that is the ability to love. And it's so important, so profound, and so good that even the possibility of refusal is justified in face of that. So those are some things that I would always say with response to that question. Why would He create someone if He knows what they're going to do is bad? His love is not conditioned by, you know, what we'll do. He's not reacting to us. He's a giver. He's good.
2: Great question, Seeker of Truths. Okay, this one came in from Anonymous in Wisconsin. I have an Indian friend who practices Hinduism. There's currently a festival for a specific deity this week. I want to put that in air quotes. I want to sculpt the figure of this deity as a gift because she is a lovely person. My issue is, would making this gift be idolatry? Would God see this as a sin?
3: This is a major one, particularly if you look in the Old Testament. The thing, there's a lot of sins being committed in different places in the Old Testament, but where God ultimately brings His people to correction and allows certain things to befall them, to correct them, to bring them to a better place spiritually, and ultimately to repentance and back to Him, is when idolatry enters in. That's sort of the straw that seems to always break the camel's back in the Old Testament as far as leniency from God. So it's a very important thing. If we look at the Ten Commandments, they're ranked in terms of the priority, you know, the greater versus the lesser. And the first commandments deal with our relationship with God, and particularly idolatry. So it's important to be very clear on this, because we can enter into a mode of, you know, relativism and subjectivism in the current setting, where, you know, as long as I'm making friends, that's good. As long as I'm allowing someone to feel good about the situation they're in, that's a good friend. That's really not, it's not sound, and it's not what our faith teaches. So the first thing with this particular one, you know, with Hinduism and all the different aspects of that religious practice, you don't want to facilitate false religious practices. And that's essentially what this would be doing. Sculpting an idol would qualify here. Even if you're not directly committing idolatry by worshiping that God, you know, air quotes, like you said, it's not direct idolatry on your part, but it's nevertheless an immediate involvement in facilitating it. So I would opt for, you know, perhaps a non-religious gift. From folks that often come from a Hindu background, there are other things that are non-religious. You have jewelry, and there are things that can be given that don't have a religious significance, that can be a sign of affection, of friendship, without stepping into facilitating a false religious practice. I would look at it this way. There's maybe an analogy I'd make. If someone had a book, say you're in school, and like a textbook on a given topic that they took really seriously, and they knew the book was, they love the book. They think it's great. It's the greatest thing ever. Whatever the topic is, they take it all at its word. But you know the book is severely inaccurate and misleading. Would you photocopy it so they could have another copy? Would you buy a copy and give them an extra copy? You wouldn't. You know, if I had someone that was being misled by something, I wouldn't facilitate that quietly to, you know, build affection, because it doesn't help them. And if anything, it makes a bad situation firmer and shows my support for that bad situation. So, you know, whether it's a false belief, or in this case, you know, not just a false belief, but a whole false set of religious practices that lead someone away from the true God and the true faith and the life of grace that He wants to give us, to do anything to increase that to facilitate it is something you would always want to avoid. And it actually is a type of scandal as well.
2: Yeah, I think there's a tendency, and I don't know this, I don't know if maybe our listeners, all of them have experienced this before, but I certainly have, where we want to kind of keep our faith under wraps. We don't want to push it too much on other people. We have people outside of the church that are friends with us. And I think of this one moment in my life. I think about this kind of often, actually. I had a friend that I was roommates with. And when I moved out, we had this conversation. We were talking about some sort of current event. And, you know, he said, wow, that's really interesting. But, you know, it's, you know, it's cool that you talk about your faith, but you never like, never really like push it on me. It's, and I took that as a sign as like, man, I kind of failed my friend. You know, he's a really good friend, had our friendship since we were kids. And, you know, when he said that, it was kind of like a knife to my heart, because I thought, wow, like, am I wanting his salvation? Am I just kind of passively letting him do whatever he wants and never sounding the alarm? You might be in that situation, Anonymous. So very interesting. Father, I know you mentioned giving a non-religious gift. Would you still give the gift in honor of this festival or whatever, this feast day in the Hindu calendar?
3: No.
2: Maybe give the gift later.
3: That's a good distinction to catch. I wouldn't. In fact, I might wait till the festival's completely over with. And if you wanted to do something to strengthen your friendship, that's one thing. If you wanted to do something to show affection, that's one thing. But I would be actually very cautious about it ever possibly being associated with that. So that it's clear. That's really a minimum. Like you said, it's a minimum to not facilitate something bad. It's actually expected of us to not just be silent as well. We have to, you know, live our faith in the public square as well. And very often there is a cultural expectation and a tenor and a character to our society where profound things like our belief, they're sort of expected to be kept, you know, in the corner and marginalized and privatized. And yet these profoundly disordered ideologies that just keep popping up everywhere are given full, not just full reign in the public square, but we're expected to bend the knee to them as if they're the absolute truth, even though it's a novelty. It's something that's completely new in the society. I mean, to wade right into controversy, the whole infanticide discussion has been brought to a new level in the last few weeks. Yeah. Everyone knows what I'm talking about. And the danger there is a soft acceptance of the abortion culture brought to a new level, where we applaud something that's objectively horrific in the name of, you know, whatever we're saying, really, you know, denying that there's a moral agency in a given case, you know. So there's a great danger, and there's an expectation that we sort of, you know, silently kind of accept these premises that are wrong, that are, and at the same time, the richly profound, deeply rooted tradition that we come from that can handle these things and give answers that are not just true, but satisfying, is expected to just sort of take the, you know, just go sit in the corner, don't say anything. Well, no, it's our job to not just engage, but to engage with the full breadth of the tradition we have, to really, I wouldn't just say push back, but to simply manifest what the truth is. And I think in the other side of this life, the Lord will say, well done, good and faithful servant, if we've done that, because we can never know how much good we're responsible for by simply stating the truth clearly.
2: Amen. Great question, Anonymous. Thank you for sending it in. We're going to take a quick one from YouTube. On the Way Catholic is starting an OCIA class on Sunday. That's awesome. Congratulations. He's asking, can you tell me the best Catholic Bible for a new Catholic to use? I only use the apps and I can't afford one, he says. So any advice on how to actually get one?
3: There are strengths and weaknesses to every translation. I'm kind of partial to the older, this will put me in a group. I'm kind of partial to the Douay. And the reason is that it was the Vulgate. Yeah, it was the Vulgate. And it was translated originally by people who were planning to go back to England and essentially give up their lives. They're going to be martyred. And so there was not just a great amount of scholarship that went into it, but there was a real piety that went into that translation. And there are more recent forms. I think the Challoner version, which was big in the 50s and on. We actually use that in our Book of the Gospels in our own church. So there, you can look at the background of each translation. That's a good one. And oftentimes the notes in those Bibles will explain a lot when there's a theological question that arises, but maybe a difficult thing in the text or something. So that's a safe one for sure.
2: Yeah, you might look around on eBay or, I don't know, I think Daughter of God over on YouTube mentioned that a lot of the times these churches will have gifts, books that were given to them as gifts. So you might ask them if they have one of those. But otherwise, eBay, you can find a pretty cheap one. Thank you for sending that in. On the Way Catholic, congrats again. We're going to take a quick break here on the show. Stay with us. We're here with Father Michael Copenhagen. He's an Eastern Melkite Catholic priest. We'll be right back to answer more of your questions.
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5: Atheists assert the only real form of knowledge is scientific knowledge, thus excluding any sort of religious knowledge, whether philosophical or theological. Such a belief is called scientism, and it's unreasonable for two reasons. First, it's self-refuting. Its truth cannot be verified by the scientific method. It's a metaphysical proposition, and as such, is not scientific knowledge. But if science can't verify the truth of scientism, well then, scientism itself cannot be a legitimate form of knowledge, in which case, it's self-refuting. Moreover, scientism undermines science as a rational form of inquiry, because it denies presupposed philosophical assumptions that are necessary to even do science, such as there's an external world outside the minds of scientists. So to reject God's existence on the grounds that it's not scientific knowledge is simply unreasonable. I'm Carlo Broussard with a Ready Reason for Catholic Answers, Catholic.com.
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2: Blessed be the holy name of Jesus and the sorrowful heart of Mary. 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We love Ask a Priest Live and all the other shows here at the Station of the Cross. Of course, along the way, we do have some underwriters. I want to thank iCatholic Mobile. 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They've got a plan almost for everyone. So great plans over there. iCatholic Mobile, thank you for being an underwriter. I see a couple calls on the line too. That's fantastic. We're going to get to you in just a moment here. But let's take this question here from, let's see here. I lost my place here on the document. From Anonymous, is there a difference between the Roman Catholic and Eastern Catholic views of the Eucharist? And if so, what are they?
3: It's a good question. I just wanted to back you up on the Mother of Sorrows devotion. It's an important thing. In the East, there's a sort of a counterpart. I've seen some beautiful iconography of that because it's not just, it's not something that's after the New Testament. It's actually in the New Testament. The sword will pierce your heart. Yeah. The thoughts of many will be revealed from the Gospel of St. Luke is actually scriptural. So it has a foundation in scripture and in her life. And there's some beautiful iconography about it. And we just celebrated yesterday the Feast of the Exaltation of the Cross, which is really big for us as far as a traditional identity in the East. Very big feast. We bless, you know, 40 or 100 times in each direction with the relic of the cross. We have a procession. We're really reenacting liturgically the finding of the cross. But the thing that really strikes me about that is that our liturgical calendar begins on the 1st of September. So our liturgical year is built around the Blessed Mother, around the Theotokos. So the first great feast of the year is her birth on September 8th. And then the last great feast of the year is August 15th, which is her Dormition and Assumption into Heaven. And that's deliberate. The reason is that she's given to us as the perfect disciple, as an image, as an incarnate image of the church. The church is an image of her, and she's an icon of the church. And so the liturgical year is built around her. And understanding that, then you can see the first feast is her birth. And it's not just a birthday. It's really about her role in salvation history that God chooses for her to have. And the next great feast is a week later, and it's the Exaltation of the Cross. And those two are intimately tied together. The idea of the mystical connection to the cross that she has in the role that God gives her in salvation history. And so the two are intimately tied. So devotion is really, I have to reinforce that. It's a very important way to understand. And it's something to really, because it's not that we have a devotion to suffering in itself. It's an instrument to the ultimate resurrection that God wants for us spiritually. And so the cross is this incredible instrument that when we venerate the cross and we venerate the way that the Theotokos is involved in that mystically, we're actually worshiping God. We're worshiping Jesus Christ. And I think it was actually St. Thomas Aquinas that said that, and he's not the only one who says this, it's said in different ways in the tradition, Jesus Christ is so intimately associated with and tied to the cross that to venerate the cross is to worship him as God. In case there's any question there, to venerate the cross itself is to worship him as God, and by extension in the life of the Theotokos. So I wanted to back you up on that. So the question was, after that, is there a difference between Roman and Eastern Catholic views of the Eucharist, and what would it be? So it's the same faith, it's the same grace that God gives, but there's a difference in theological emphasis. So in the Western world and in the Latin Church, the theology will commonly use the term transubstantiation. And so the idea there is that the substance of the bread and wine is changed into the body and blood, soul and divinity of Jesus Christ, that there's a change of substance, not just of appearance. The appearance, in fact, remains the same, but the substance changes. And the historical framework for that actually comes from the philosophy of Aristotle. It provided a very clear way to express how the church has believed and what the church has believed about the Eucharist from the beginning. And it's in all the early patristic sources and not just the New Testament. The New Testament among the apostles and then in the very early church, this belief in the Eucharist was fully present. It's one of those things that often brings people from various denominations into the Catholic fold when they realize, well, this is what the church has always believed. It's there right at the beginning. So, and there's evidence, in the first few hundred years that it's there and it's clear. It's there with St. Justin Martyr and the others. So The Aristotelian framework was basically to make that distinction between the substance, what it is, and what we see, or what we would call the accidents, the appearance. And that is, it was developed as a very beautiful way of expressing it. It's common in the Western kind of description. And we don't reject that in the East. It's just a different emphasis that we'll have. So Eastern Catholics will fully accept that reality. Through our own tradition, we speak more of mystery of the change. Metousiosis is the term in Greek. It means change of being, which actually it does parallel the idea of transubstantiation pretty closely. And it's usually... The main difference is, that, like I said, emphasis is less interested in defining the philosophical kind of mechanism and presenting a proposition than it is in highlighting how God is absolutely present with us, but he's veiled. There's a mystery. So there's a veiling that happens. He shows us bread and wine, and yet he's present through the mystery. And by extension, the entire liturgy becomes... That presence is there by extension through the whole liturgy. So in the Byzantine Divine Liturgy, there's explicit attention and emphasis on the epiclesis. There is the institution narrative, the words that Jesus says at the Last Supper, which is the emphasis in the West. That's also there in the Byzantine liturgy. But our emphasis is on the epiclesis, on the calling down of the Holy Spirit to change the gifts and to make Christ present in those gifts in this mystical way that we're brought into heaven, where heaven and earth meet, a kind of theophany, where what is divine and what is created overlap and meet each other. And so in the Roman approach and the Latin approach, traditionally there's a big emphasis on the words of the Last Supper are central to the consecration, because there's an explicit command for those gifts to change. And there's an explicit command coming from the priest. And that's not absent for us. So like I said, it's a difference of emphasis. Don't ever fall into the idea of thinking that either tradition teaches, you know, that there's two different Eucharists or divides the consecration into competing moments. It's, like I said, a difference of emphasis, and the emphasis in the East is going to be on the mystery and on the veiling rather than on the revealing. So you'll see in the Western liturgy that there's the elevation of the host. We have an elevation. It's less as a what you would think of in the West, which is a moment to venerate Jesus just consecrated, and it's more of an offering by the Son to the Father. Again, both of those are present in each tradition. It's just a difference of emphasis. So in the Byzantine practice, there's also might be the question about how the Eucharist is distributed. And this is a good example. There's the way I've heard it described well is in the West, there's a noble simplicity. So you might receive under one kind, under one species, the host. In the East, we will distribute under both kinds, because we will tend to fall on the side of wanting the fullest sign possible. And there's actually an adjective that's come about for Byzantine. It means complex or elaborate. And so that tends to mark our liturgical spirit, and our tradition is to be as elaborate and have the fullest expression, the fullest sign that we can. In the West, there's a beautiful, noble simplicity. And that comes from the cultures, ultimately, that the church grew up in these different contexts in the Greek world versus the Roman world. But they're complementary, and as I said, it's the same grace. So there's nothing where there would be a contradiction between the two.
2: Great question, Anonymous. Thank you for sending it in. We're going to turn to Elizabeth calling in from Virginia. Welcome, Elizabeth. What's your question for Father Copenhagen? Elizabeth, can you hear us? Our Catholic priest referred to as reverends. Also, she lost her husband recently, and she has a question about how long she should be grieving without it interfering with her being faithful to our Lord's or to our church's teaching. I'm not really sure what that question is at the end there, Father, but maybe we can answer it generally.
3: So, sorry, it cut for a little bit. So the question was, if you just restate it briefly for me.
2: Yeah, are Catholic priests referred to as reverends?
3: Yes, yeah, that's we use that. You can say Reverend Father. That's used as a title. It's not, I don't think, this would be, I'm thinking Eastern priests also. We use the title Reverend Father, and so would So would a Western priest. It's an appropriate title, but I know the common sort of colloquial usage will often, Reverend will mean a pastor in the Protestant context. But as an actual name, Reverend Father is appropriate, yeah.
2: Okay, excellent. And it looks like she recently lost her husband. Is there a particular suggestion by the church about how to deal with grief and how long, anything like that, even in the Eastern Church?
3: It really affects me. I've seen people who've been married, you know, many decades, and they lose someone, and you're witnessing and you're grieving with them also, not to the degree or in the way that they can and they do. But it's a profound thing to lose a spouse, especially if you've been married a long time. So it's important to, there's a process there. It's important to realize that goes on, I think, the remainder of your life. There's a loss there with the person, you know, not immediately present, but the ultimate consolation from our faith is that we're not meant for this life and there is still a spiritual connection there. So when I do a funeral service in particular, I can think of some of these, you know, there's a great sadness where there've been spouses for many years and there's people grow into each other. They become intimately tied together. And so it's a profound loss. Always when I'm preaching for a funeral, there's the idea that of the full theological import of praying for the deceased, the importance of praying for the deceased, the connection that can remain that's there by praying to God, the God who receives them. There is a connection there. It's not addressing the question of, you know, the final state of the person and that sort of thing, but there is a trust in placing everything in God and realizing that he's the person that created them and the connection isn't lost. The person doesn't cease to exist. So there's, of course, the prayer for the person and the reminder that we're gonna one day pass from this life as well. So keep the person in prayer. I think the connection with God in prayer is absolutely fundamental, and don't let that fade. Grieving goes through different stages, though, and there's a healing that does happen with time, even though the loss is not replaced. And particularly, our God is the consoler. It's the title of the Holy Spirit, the consoler. So pray to God and pray to God the Holy Spirit for whatever is needed.
2: Beautiful advice. Thank you, Father Michael Copenhagen. We're going to take a quick break here on the show. There's still time to call in your questions. 1-877-511-5483. 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We'll be right back.

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1: So it is definitely very appropriate to get angry, to feel frustrated, especially when we see people, especially pastors in certain offices, who lead others to sin. 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
4: Blessed be the holy name of Jesus and the seven sorrows of Mary. Happy feast day of Our Lady of Sorrows today. We're going to take a call now from our friend Patrick in South Carolina, watching us over on YouTube. Welcome, Patrick. What's your question for Father Copenhagen?
5: Hey, Rudy. Hey, Father. I was just curious, Father, if you were ever aware of that book, Way of the Pilgrim. Basically, it's about an Eastern Orthodox prayer of praying the Jesus prayer basically all day throughout the day. It's just sort of an answer to St. Paul's call to unceasing prayer in 1 Thessalonians. And I was just curious if you had any thoughts about a practice my grandma would do, which was something similar. I don't think she even heard of the book, but she would do something where she would just basically pray the Hail Mary all throughout the day, basically every day. And I was just curious if you had any thoughts about the Way of a Pilgrim and maybe even substituting the Hail Mary, if you had any thoughts in general on that.
6: Mm-hmm. Yeah, that's a good question. I was actually looking at that book recently. I think it's a good example from looking at it. I didn't see anything in there that was polemical. So sometimes you'll get in Orthodox literature, you'll get things that are deliberately anti-Catholic. This is more of a traditional devotional work that deals with the scriptural call, as you said, to pray always. And there's someone, it's about his journey seeking to fulfill that. And so it's built around the culture in the East of monasteries being the spiritual heart, the spiritual center. And one of the, perhaps the most prominent thing in the Eastern tradition as the attempt to fulfill that call in the monastic world is the Jesus prayer, Lord Jesus Christ, Son of the living God, have mercy on me, a sinner. So it's this direct address to the Lord. It reminds me a bit of the Divine Mercy devotion, which I almost think there's certain things in Divine Mercy devotion that reflect the Eastern tradition a bit. And it makes sense coming out of Poland, because there's an overlap between East and West there. So even the Trisagion prayer, Holy God, Holy Mighty One, Holy Immortal, and you'll see that in the Divine Mercy devotion. So any prayer that directly addresses Jesus Christ asking for his mercy, or that addresses the Blessed Mother asking for her prayer and her intercession for us, either of those is an appropriate way to have a kind of continuous recollection. It's something I think in the course of the spiritual life, it develops organically. If you try to force it at first, it can be something where it's difficult, but we grow into, organically grow into a constant spirit of prayer. And so one of the ways traditionally that this is facilitated, that it's done, is to have a simple prayer that becomes really, it moves beyond being simply something of the lips or in the mind even, and it moves into the heart. It becomes a constant disposition of the heart where we're continuously open to the Holy Spirit, and there's not just a turning away from sin, but reaching out for communion with God and receiving His grace. So that's the idea, to have a continuous recollection. And St. Paul does say that that's what God wants for us. He wants us to be constantly recollected and focused on God. So I don't think there's a problem. Any brief prayer that, I mean, in theory, it could be a longer prayer, but I think it would require more mental attention and make the daily tasks difficult. But you could use different prayers to have a continuous attempt at a kind of recollection that's there. But I would just urge someone to not force it in a way where they become exhausted. It's something to organically grow into. You recall, you know, I want to be focused on God, that to do that prayer and to develop it as it really becomes a habit and a way of life. And the idea is that the words cease to be words and become a spiritual disposition. They characterize who we are at a certain point, and they characterize our orientation toward God. And that's really the whole Eastern traditional approach to catechesis. The primary thing before all else is through the prayers of the liturgy. So we don't have an idea where we would select hymns. There are hymns given to us for each feast day and every Sunday of the year. And one of those central hymns is the Troparia. And a Troparion is a theological hymn of, it's a medium length, maybe a paragraph, and it states in profound clarity the theology of what we're praying for, the resurrection of Jesus or the particular feast. And that's repeated in the liturgy. So the idea being that as singing it, it begins to take root, and repeating it, it begins to take root in our heart and to characterize our relationship with God. And this is one of the most important principles in traditional spiritual theology, East and West, the idea that the prayers we say, it's not just to be formulaic, about, oh, you're doing this formulaic prayer, I need spontaneous, there'll be an emphasis on spontaneous prayer as if we're channeling the Holy Spirit or something. I really am not a fan of that approach to spiritual theology. The traditional prayers that we inherit have a structure and a very specific character to them. They're rooted in tradition, where they express with an accuracy and a proper balance and a clarity the profound theology that is at the center of our faith. And so by repeating them, by using them, we're really instructing ourselves and taking in our soul the form of that truth, and becoming, our whole character takes on the ideas through that prayer, takes on that approach to God. We know how to approach God as both He's in His humanity and His human nature, but also in the full respect and honor due to His divinity. And these prayers that we receive, that we inherit, are means to do that. They set the sort of baseline or the groundwork for a proper spiritual life. So yes, absolutely. Anything that leads to a continuous kind of recollection and orientation toward God is the right path to be on. But as I said, make sure it's organic, and you don't want to force it in a way where you end up with something called hagiosthenia, which is when someone rushes ahead so fast in the spiritual life that they burn out, and then they end up in a worse place than where they started. There's not to be so gradual, like St. Teresa of Avila mentions. People are content to just crawl slowly to God. That's not enough. So there's a balance there. We're not crawling and we're not stagnant, but also to move forward in a way that's organic, where we're not ending up worse than we began because we'd simply burn ourselves out. There's a proper balance there.
5: Gotcha. So basically any lowercase Orthodox prayer is good for that acquired recollection. So it marinates in
6: any traditional prayer. I mean, Jesus Himself says the Our Father. That's one prayer. But you're onto something with the idea of a prayer that's one sentence, whether the Hail Mary is a good example of that. And it has a very similar role as a counterpart in the West, because the idea is we're not repeating the prayer for the sake of being repetitive, it facilitates the mystical orientation to God. We're saying something true, and we're saying something that is profoundly important to have as a disposition in the spiritual life, and it takes root in our soul. So the repetition isn't just to, like Jesus says, we don't babble like the pagans. We're not just saying something to convince God that we're pious. It's ultimately a disposition of the heart, and it's something that takes root in our being. So yeah, I think the idea of doing that with a Hail Mary is perfectly good. And it's an example of the complementarity that's there. You might have someone who reaches a very high state in the spiritual life through the Jesus prayer, which is a common Eastern thing. It's not just among the Orthodox who are in schism. It's something that is throughout the Eastern Catholic world as well, a very common grounding point to our spirituality. And similarly in the West, the Hail Mary, which is, it interests me because we have the two complement each other in a way where if you don't see both worlds, you don't see it. And in the East in particular, as I was saying earlier, our liturgical season is structured around her. But then also in the West, there is this common devotion by praying the Hail Mary. So it's the devotion for her and to her is accounted for in different places. So by all means, go ahead. It's a good prayer to do.
4: Thank you for that. Thank you for that question, Patrick. Very quickly, Father, do Eastern priests live on the church premises? Yes or no?
6: Yes. It's different in each case. Whatever, we make it work. Whatever works for the ministry.
4: Okay, great. Thank you so much for joining us today, Father. For those who are listening exclusively live, this only applies to you. Could you leave us with your priestly blessing?
6: May the blessing of the Lord and his mercy be upon you through his grace and love for mankind at all times, now and ever, and unto the ages of ages. Amen.
4: Amen.
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8: 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On September 16th, we celebrate the feast of St. Cornelius, Pope and Martyr. After the martyrdom of Pope St. Fabian in the year of our Lord 250, the Church was without a pope for over a year, the persecution being so great that no assembly could gather and elect a successor. Finally, when the emperor left Rome to go to war, 16 bishops assembled and elected the reluctant Cornelius. Almost immediately, a renegade priest named Novatian rose up as an antipope, asserting that Cornelius and others were too lenient in dealing with Christians who had apostatized but repented. Thanks in part to the support of his friend St. Cyprian, Bishop of Carthage, Cornelius withstood this schism and authoritatively declared the Novatianists to be heretics, not merely schismatics, for they eventually denied the ability of the Church to forgive not just apostasy, but all mortal sins. When persecution increased once more, with the Christians blamed for a plague that struck the city, Cornelius was exiled from Rome and eventually martyred on what is now the Feast of the Exaltation of the Holy Cross. Bishop Cyprian was martyred on the same date a few years later, and the Church honors the two friends together today in one feast, deferring to the Exaltation on the 14th and Our Lady of Sorrows on the 15th. Also honored on this day are Saint Euthymia, Saint Ninian, Saint Edith, Saint Ludmilla, and many other martyrs, confessors, and holy virgins. For more about the saints and seasons of the Catholic Church, visit thestationofthecross.com/saints and seasons.

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1: Go into the world and tell every man that you meet, there is a man on the cross.
2: A Catholic take. What you need to know right now. A bold synthesis of inspiration and information. Keeping you up to date on the news and issues from a courageous Catholic perspective.
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4: Praise be to Jesus Christ. Welcome back to A Catholic Take, a bold synthesis of information and inspiration. I'm your host, Joe McLean. Praise be to God. It is good to be on with you. Today, I want to do something special for you. I want to connect the dots. I wanted to do this, but today was my first opportunity at doing this. September the 11th. Last week, we talked about the 25th anniversary, September the 11th. You know why the attacks happened on September the 11th? They happened because Islam has a very, very long memory. And it's connected to September the 11th, 1683, the Battle of Vienna, when the largest Muslim Turkish Ottoman Empire army on the planet, with 150,000 plus, some say 300,000 men, attacked Vienna because they wanted to take all of Christian Europe. They wanted to stable their horses and collect the horse dung at St. Peter's Basilica. That's what their goal was. They even wrote a letter ahead of their attack and said, "Dear Emperor Leopold, we are coming to crush you, to molest your women, to rape and pillage, to plunder, to kill and enslave. And I command you to stay put until we get there so that we can behead you properly." I'm only slightly embellishing. So I want to tell you a story about September the 11th, 1683, and the man who saved the day. One of the most unlikely of men who saved the day. And the reason why, this past Saturday, the Holy Feast of the Holy Name of the Blessed Virgin Mary, which you walked straight past and didn't even know existed, why we should remember it again. The connection between September the 11th, 1683, and September 11, 2001. I want to do that at 14 past the hour. And then I have Timothy Flanders on deck. He's going to be joining us at 30 past the hour. Today on 1 Peter 5, he has issued his retractions on the SSPX. We're going to be linking to Timothy Flanders' retractions.

0: ACT. Let's pray. Let's get after it. We have a lot to talk about. And I would be very grateful if you would share us with a friend. In the name of the Father, the Son, and the Holy Ghost. Amen. Remember, O most gracious Virgin Mary, that never was it known that anyone who fled to thy protection, implored thy help, or sought thine intercession was left unaided. Inspired by this confidence, I fly unto thee, O Virgin of Virgins, my mother. To thee do I come, before thee I stand sinful and sorrowful. O Mother of the Word incarnate, despise not my petitions, but in thy mercy hear and answer me. Amen. In the name of the Father, the Son, and the Holy Ghost. And now your saint of the day.
1: Our Lady of Sorrows, pray for us. Devotion to Our Lady of Sorrows, and particularly to the Blessed Virgin Mary's presence at the foot of the cross, began to be celebrated liturgically in the 15th century and was championed by the Order of Servants of Mary, or Servites. The earlier Feast of the Seven Dolors, or Sorrows, was assigned to the Friday before Palm Sunday and extended to the entire church in the early 18th century. Today's feast was first granted to the Servite Order as their patronal feast and originally celebrated on the third Sunday in September. It now occupies the octave day of Our Lady's Nativity and the day after the Feast of the Exaltation of the Holy Cross. Integral to both feasts is the heartbreaking sequence Stabat Mater Dolorosa. The seven sorrows themselves consist of the prophecy of Simeon, the flight into Egypt, the loss of the child Jesus in Jerusalem, the meeting of Our Lady and Our Lord on the way to Calvary, the crucifixion, the descent of Our Lord from the cross, and Our Lord's burial. These seven sorrows are usually represented by seven swords, or together as a single sword, piercing the Blessed Mother's Immaculate Heart in fulfillment of St. Simeon's prophecy. And thine own soul a sword shall pierce. For more about the saints and seasons of the Catholic Church, visit thestationofthecross.com/saints-and-seasons. Our Lady of Sorrows, pray for us.
0: And now your headline news. Zeal reports Bishop Burbidge orders every priest in the Diocese of Arlington to tell Catholics to vote no on Virginia's abortion and marriage amendments. Bishop Michael Burbidge directed every priest in the Diocese of Arlington to read a letter at masses all over the weekend urging Catholics to reject two proposed amendments to the Virginia Constitution. Ballot question one, which would add a fundamental right to reproductive freedom, and ballot question number two, which would remove the state's constitutional definition of marriage as the union of one man and one woman. Talked about that yesterday. Check out the podcast. And Zeal reports a religious right to abortion. Indiana Supreme Court hears the first case of its kind in the world. The Indiana Supreme Court heard roughly an hour of oral arguments on the 10th in individual members of the Hoosier Jews for Choice and several Jewish women who argue that Indiana's near-total abortion ban violates the state's Religious Freedom Restoration Act by burdening their belief that abortion is sometimes religiously required. A trial judge sided with the plaintiffs back in 2022. The Court of Appeals affirmed it in 2024, and the injunction was made permanent for a certified class in March. God help them all. And the Pillar reports 214 victims from 37 French religious communities write to the Pope. A September the 7th letter published via LaCroix, written on behalf of 214 victims of spiritual abuse and or their relatives from 37 religious communities in France, asked Pope Leo XIV to clearly define spiritual abuse in canon law, create independent bodies to receive reports, and require the new postulants be trained in their own rights and responsibilities. Canon law currently treats the spiritual abuse as an aggravating factor rather than its own issue. So let's pray that happens. And those are your headline news. The gospel today comes to us from John chapter 19, verses 25 through 27. And it's the same today in both the Novus Ordo and the traditional Latin Mass 62 Missal. At that time, there stood by the cross of Jesus, his mother, and his mother's sister, Mary of Cleopas, and Mary Magdalene. When Jesus, therefore, had seen his mother and the disciples standing whom he loved, he saith to his mother, Woman, behold thy son. After that, he saith to the disciple, Behold thy son.

0: mother. And from that hour, the disciple took her to his own. The Gospel of the Lord.
1: Laus tibi Christi.
0: Woman, this is a direct reference to Eve back in the Garden of Eden, Genesis chapter 2 and 3. She is the new Eve, as Justin the Martyr would make clear in the about 125 to 140 AD. She's already being labeled. St. Irenaeus also calls her the new Eve. Woman, just as he says to her in the miracle of turning the water into the wine, the choicest of wines, the massive quantities of choice, perfect, best class wine. He says, woman, what is this between you and me? My hour has not yet come. His hour is the cross. His hour is the suffering. His hour is the agony. His hour is slowly dying, his lungs filling with fluid as his mother, the woman, the Kekaritomene, the Gibira, the queen mother, stood at the foot of that cross and watched her son die slowly so that you have a shot at redemption and heaven forever. But you have to cooperate with that grace. You've got access to the grace, but you have to cooperate with it. You, like her, have to say, fiat, let it be done unto me according to thy word. She leads the way, we follow. She is the woman who did what the first woman should have done and never did. She unties the knot of Eve. That is exactly what is going on here at the foot of the cross. That Mary so loved the world that she took the agony of watching her son die slowly for you. In utter silence, she sat there and just watched. That is more than a martyr. And that is exactly what the fathers say. Cornelius Lapide in his commentary says, the holier she was and the nearer to Christ, the larger was the cup that filled of her sorrow and her sufferings, that she might give a perfect example of patience and charity. Father McKeevely says every blow and wound penetrated her inmost soul, together with the ingratitude of her people and the sins of men. Lapide, quoting others, calls her more than a martyr because she suffered in her mind. She was wounded with a sword within, for she stood prepared through the hand, though the hand to smite her was wanting. Let that sink in. And why the beloved disciple? Because if Saint Joseph had been alive, she would have obviously still been entrusted to Saint Joseph to care for her and for her needs. But he was gone. And so our Savior Jesus Christ entrusts her to the only apostle, the only disciple to stay at the foot of the cross and endure that suffering along with his Blessed Virgin Mother. And I had the great privilege of going to Ephesus and standing in the house with Bishop Strickland and praying that Saint John, the beloved disciple, built with his own hands for the Blessed Virgin Mary. We prayed for her intercession for you. And when we come back, let's talk about her intercession to save Europe on 9/11. We'll be back.
2: Here's the question for your non-Catholic friend. At your church, there's probably some great music, enthusiastic clapping, and maybe even a shout or an amen. But where's the church-wide act of contrition and the confessing of sins? Well, here's your three best friendship tools for Catholic evangelism. Number one, the Bible and the church. Psalm 47 does declare, shout unto God. It does say, clap your hands, all you people. But there's one more highly valuable physical expression. Strike the chest. What's that? Three times your fist strikes your chest for external admission that my sins were my fault. Secondly, order of the Mass. Within the first 60 seconds of a Mass, the congregation says together, through my fault, through my fault, through my most grievous fault. Each of those are followed by my firm strike upon my chest. And my take out of Luke 18 says, but the corrupt tax collector dared not even lift his eyes to heaven as he prayed, but beat upon his chest in sorrow. Proper order is confession before praise, sorrow before joy. And this makes sense. Why? Because remember what Mom said, dinner first, then dessert. So don't forget to strike. Find me online at Smarty Pants Catholic Evangelist.
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0: To Jesus Christ. Welcome back to A Catholic Take, a bold synthesis of information and inspiration. I'm your host, Joe McLean. Praise be to God. It is good to be on with you. I want to tell you about our sponsor real quick, iCatholicMobile.com. 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Yeah, they've got 5G. Sure. The most sophisticated 5G network in America. 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They got all that stuff. They can even sell you phones. They've got great service. All of that is true. 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But I want to tell you a story. I want to tell you the story that I wanted to say, tell you maybe a couple of days ago. The link between September the 11th, 2001 and September the 11th, 1683. It's a true one. And I want to do it in the old school, you know, Paul Harvey kind of way. If you know, you know. There's a day on your Catholic calendar this past Saturday, September the 12th, that most of us walk straight past without even paying attention. No holy day of obligation. Probably not even a word said about it at our parish. Just one little line in the missal. The feast of the most holy name of the Blessed Virgin Mary. But that feast has a birthday and a reason. And the reason is a city that only had hours left to live. It was on the brink. A friar in a brown robe and a fat old Polish man with gout who had no business being on a horse. And then there was the woman. And now, the rest of the story. It was 1683, Vienna, the front door of Christian Europe. And on the 14th of July, an army comes over the horizon, the likes of which nobody in that city had ever seen. 150,000 men. Kara Mustafa Pasha, Grand Vizier of the Ottoman Empire, has come to take Vienna. And after Vienna, there isn't a whole lot between Vienna and Rome, and he had boasted that he planned to stable his horses in St. Peter's Basilica. You'd think the emperor would be standing on the wall to defend his city, to defend Christendom, but he wasn't. Emperor Leopold had called Vienna to prayer and fasting and penance, and they responded. But ultimately, he packed up along with his court, and he fled before the army. What stayed behind him was a garrison of maybe 15,000, all against 150,000. For 2 months, the Turks tunneled under the walls, and they blew them up from underneath. By September, the walls of Vienna looked like a broken jaw. And by September the 11th, the Turkish engineers were saying, just one more mine, then Vienna falls to us. Just one more mine. Now you'd think help would be pouring in from every Christian king in Europe, but it wasn't. This is 150 years after Luther. Half of Germany is Protestant and in no hurry to bleed for a Catholic emperor. King Louis XIV of France, you know, the eldest daughter of the church, aligned himself with the Turks who were attacking Vienna. And while they were besieging the city, he took the opportunity to attack the Netherlands. So who's going to put this thing together? A friar, a Capuchin, brown robe, sandals, a rope for a belt, and the Pope, Innocent XI, who made this friar his personal envoy. Not a cardinal, not a diplomat, a friar in sandals who walked from tent to tent and shamed the princes of Europe into acting like Christians again. Austrians, Bavarians, Saxons, and oh, one more. Way up north in Krakow, there was a king. 54 years old, overweight, gout so bad that some days he could barely stand. The Turks called him the Lion of Poland. He was also, and this is the part you need to hear, a man who believed with his whole heart that the prayers of the Queen of Heaven were worth more than any army upon earth. So when the emperor's letter came, "Please come, we cannot hold," the old king did not go to his generals first. He went to Częstochowa, and he knelt before the Black Madonna at Jasna Góra, and he put his sword, his army, his word, and himself under her mantle. And that's not pious legend. That's in the record. And then he waited for one particular day, August the 15th, the Assumption. That's the day he rode out of Krakow. Her image on his banners, and the famous winged hussars out in front of him, the heavy cavalry with frames of eagle feathers on their backs that hissed in the wind when they charged their enemies. And before he left, he warned the leader of Hungary, who was now a Protestant anti-Catholic Calvinist, "When I'm gone, if you touch one piece of straw of my kingdom, I will come back and burn you in your palace." Saved Poland while he was away. And behind him, he left the queen, who turned Krakow into a church. Processions, the rosary, fasting on bread and water, a whole kingdom on its knees. And he stopped once more at Picardy and knelt before another image of Our Lady. Then across the Danube, where the Germans and Austrians handed this heavy, gouty foreigner command of the whole Allied army. The smart move was to come at the Turks along the flat ground by the river. But the old king, he went over the mountains instead. 3 days of climbing. And on the night of September the 11th, the Christian army came out on top of Kahlenberg and looked down upon the campfires of the greatest army in the world. They lit bonfires on that summit. And down in Vienna, they saw those fires and they knew somebody had finally come to rescue them. Now here's the part that the History Channel usually skips. Before dawn on September the 12th, up on that mountain in the ruins of a little church the Turks had burned, that friar in his brown robe with his sandals and his rope around his waist set up an altar, and there he said Sunday Mass. Not even a war could stop them from Sunday Mass. And the King of Poland knelt down and served that Mass as the altar boy. The soldiers went to confession. They received our Lord in the Blessed Sacrament. And then the king entrusted the whole army, every man in it, one more time to the Blessed Virgin Mary. And then he put on his armor and he proclaimed to his army that he would lead them in the charge to partake in their glory. And the victory would come at the intercession of the Blessed Virgin Mary, Queen of Heaven and Earth. And this Turkish army was destined to be defeated. Did you listen to that? The most powerful army on the planet is at the bottom of that hill. And the men at the top are at Mass, on their knees, handing themselves to a woman. The world calls that weakness. Heaven calls it the only strength there is. Some trust in chariots and some in horses, says the psalmist. But we will call upon the name of the Lord our God. Remember the name. All day long on September the 12th, the old king waits for the ground to open up in front of him. at about 6 o'clock in the evening, it does. 18,000 horsemen. The largest cavalry charge in the history of the world. And out in front, 3,000 winged hussars and 54-year-old King Hugout singing the oldest hymn the Poles had known. The Boga Radzicka. Mother of God. They sing as they go into battle. They sing as they go into massively outnumbered ranks of Turkish soldiers. And they sing with joy. And when they hit the Ottoman line, they cry out loud. The only cry that would go up across the entirety of the line. Maria, Jesu Maria. It was over in less than an hour. Vienna was saved. Europe was saved. Despite how divided Europe was, how many anti-Catholic leaders who opposed Christendom and who welcomed the Turks, in spite of it all, they were saved. And the Ottoman Empire never seriously threatened the heart of Europe again until, well, until our day, until now. But that night, the old king wrote to the Pope, "Not I came, I saw, I conquered, but rather, Venimus, vidimus, Deus vicit. We came, we saw, and God conquered." And now the rest of the story. Innocent the 11th did not name a holiday for the king. He did not name one for the friar. He went to the calendar and he found a little local feast kept in one tiny corner of Spain, the Holy Name of Mary. And in 1684, he gave it to the whole Catholic world. Because the army had marched on her assumption. Because the king had knelt before her image. Because the cry on the battlefield had been her name. Lepanto gave us Our Lady of the Rosary in October. Vienna gave us her holy name in September. The same woman, the same enemy, the same result. And there it sat on the 12th of September for nearly 300 years, until 1969, when somebody decided the church had too many feasts of Our Lady, and they quietly took it off. But now in Krakow, in the Cathedral of Wawel Hill, there is a crypt. And in that crypt lies a heavy old man with gout who once served the Mass on a mountaintop over Vienna. 14 years, the Archbishop of Krakow walked past that tomb, a Polish priest whose motto was Totus Tuus, totally yours. And he meant that for the Blessed Virgin Mary. His name was Karol Wojtyła. You know him as Pope St. John Paul II. And in 2002, the Polish Pope put the Holy Name of Mary back on the calendar. September the 12th, where you walked right past it just this past Saturday and didn't even notice. And the old king, Jan Sobieski, and the friar, Blessed Marco di Avino. Genesis 3:15, God speaks to the serpent, "She shall crush thy head." From the first pages of the Bible, that's the plan. The woman crushes the head of the enemy, not because she is strong, but because her son is God, and he wills to work through his mother. And today, the hordes come again into the heart of Europe. Only today, there is no Jan Sobieski to rescue them. There is no one coming to the rescue because Europe isn't on its knees praying, fasting, doing penance. Europe isn't asking for the intercession of the Blessed Virgin Mary. There are no more winged hussars to save us. Because Islam believes in jihad, they will always pursue the end and the total destruction of Christ. But like the monk, the friar, the Capuchin, who stood before the Muslim army with his cross held high, "Behold the cross of Christ! Flee, you enemies, from before it!" That cry and the name of Maria must be shouted again. So no matter what overwhelming odds you face today, trust in the holy name of Mary, and she will come to your rescue.
4: For many people, the cross has become a decoration. 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It is daily choices to love God more than myself. 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Die with Jesus Christ and you will live forever.
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0: Praise be to Jesus Christ. Welcome back to A Catholic Take, a bold synthesis of information and inspiration. I'm your host, Joe McClain. Praise be to God. It is good to be on with you. Well, just today, the great Timothy Flanders from the Meaning of Catholic and 1 Peter 5, editor of 1 Peter 5, has issued retractions on the SSPX. I got an itching suspicion, as my dad used to say. This is going to be a spicy meatball. That's what this is going to be, a spicy meatball. And I'm sure the Combox is going to love this, but I think it's going to be a great combo. Timothy Flanders joins us to weigh in. Timothy, good afternoon. Thanks for hanging out with us.
7: Hey, thank you, Joe. It's always a joy. Thank you for that beautiful retelling of Holy Name of Mary. That was fantastic.
0: Yeah, praise be to God. Yeah. Wouldn't it be amazing if we could, every September the 12th, go to Vienna and just like on the top of that hill? Wouldn't that just, I'd make a great pilgrimage, wouldn't it, someday? But let's talk about the SSPX. Let's start with this. Tell me what you used to think, and then let's figure out what you're saying now about the SSPX.
7: Yeah, great framework. I mean, I think the main thing is that I used to think that the SSPX were in communion with Rome because they were not excommunicated. And I used to think that they were fighting for the Catholic tradition and the faith. And they are in many, many important points. And I don't want to discount that at all. Today is the Feast of Our Lady of Sorrows. And I just want to emphasize and honor her sorrows. And I think that she grieves at the excesses of rancor on both sides of this, whether you're for or against the SSPX. So I think that I spend a lot of time debating this and publishing various perspectives on the SSPX. So I suppose I thought that some of the basic positions of the SSPX were a debatable issue. That's kind of the main thing. And I thought that they were in communion with Rome and as Catholic priests.
0: So there are a lot of people who watch this show, hang out in the chat box, probably some today, that go to the SSPX or at least sympathize and... at least sympathize with the SSPX at a minimum. And something just to be clear, truth in advertising, I don't go to the chapel. I've only ever been to one SSPX my whole life. That was a funeral mass for a friend who lost their child. God rest their souls. I've always been sympathetic to their cause, but I would have no plans to ever go to a chapel personally. That's always been my position. So I guess On the excommunication issue for you, it sounds like that's now a bigger role in your own thinking about this society now. But what would you say is the difference between the excommunication from the 80s versus the excommunication today?
7: What's the difference? Well, it does seem to be more harsh, you know, more all of the priests are excommunicated. The faithful are not automatically excommunicated, but there's a much stronger warning towards the faithful. I do think this should be taken very seriously. I think that one of the problems is that there's just there can be a triumphalistic attitude, as I said, on both sides, but one of those sides is excommunicated, and we should take that into consideration with the proper gravity, the proper fear and trembling. I guess we need some more fear and trembling before the Holy Eucharist. And I just think that the central position of the SSPX, namely that the new Mass in and of itself, even celebrated according to the rubrics, is a poison to the faith. And therefore, the faithful should never attend the new Mass, even if, as I said, even if it's quote unquote perfect new Mass. That, to me, is the central issue, because that means that the SSPX priests are telling the faithful to not attend Pope Leo's own Mass. And so, to me, and that was the position they held before they were excommunicated. So this was a position they had already. And to me, that is the central question, because the meaning of Catholic is the Eucharist. The Eucharist is the church. The church is the Eucharist. And if you refuse to partake of the one bread, that is an intrinsically anti-charity act. It's intrinsically schismatic to refuse in and of itself. Again, I'm talking about the rubric Novus Ordo, new Mass, that's, you know, quote unquote perfect, the most beautiful it can be.
0: Right.
7: That's the Mass that they're saying is a poison to the faith.
0: You know, you're touching on something one of the issues that I have had with the society that I've always felt was like, I just never was comfortable with. It's this idea that the crisis can be the great get out of jail free card, the wild card, you know, like, oh, crisis, I can do it. I can do whatever. A crisis, you know, I can just play this card and it sort of justifies anything and everything. Yet at the same time, I believe there is a definite crisis in the church in the world today. I think it's demonstrable. I think it's obvious. I talk about it all the time on the show. I certainly believe there is a crisis at play. And yet, I don't think that can justify every single action all the time. I had to have this conversation with my 10-year-old earlier. You know, I teach him the ends don't justify the means phrase. You know, like there's something to that. And you talked about participation in the Bishop's Eucharist in your article, which I'm linking to, by the way, 1 Peter 5 and the meaning of Catholic. And I thought it was a great point. Similarly, I don't think I've ever been comfortable with a society just showing up in someone's diocese and deciding to build a chapel without even calling the chancery, even trying to get an approval first. You know, like, yeah, I get 99%. They're going to say, no, we don't want you here or whatever. And maybe it's a slam door in your face as if you're some sort of Mormon at the front door kind of a thing. But nonetheless, shouldn't you at least try to cooperate with the ordinary of a jurisdiction? It feels like skipping that. I just was never comfortable with that. Would you say that's similar to what you were talking about in the Bishop's Eucharist?
7: Yeah, that's definitely similar. And I know that the SSPX has had an official, more or less, policy of attempting to work with the bishop. And there has been certain dioceses where they had been more or less regularized with certain bishops, like the bishop that is over the Immaculata in St. Mary's, Kansas, which is like one of the largest, I think the largest new church in North America. He, before the excommunications, he did say that you could go to that Mass for your Sunday obligation, but I don't recommend it. I don't want you to. It's kind of like a both and. But at least he said, like, yes, you could go there. So there was a certain regularization there. But yeah, that is the issue. The SSPX, you know, they don't kind of say you can do anything, obviously, they're trying to work principled. They do have principles that they're trying to follow, and we should respect that, of course. But the problem is that there is a division among the SSPX. Obviously, Bishop Williamson, he had a different opinion as to what is the state of emergency and what does that require of him. And so kind of where does it end, essentially? So there is a certain lawlessness that can result over time, not necessarily in all cases. That there's a lot of regularity in general, but I think your point is still valid.
0: Yeah, I mean, what does it say, going back to what you said a minute ago, what does it say when you don't participate in the, you know, you talk about the Pope's Mass, right? Like, you're not participating in the Pope's Mass, yet you recognize the Pope as the legitimate successor of Peter because they're not set up for contests, and yet you disassociate from a liturgical perspective. That does seem to, you know, rupture communion in some kind of way, right? So, I mean, you talk about moral schism versus canonical schism. Can you pull that thread a little more for me?
7: Yeah, sure. I mean, schism is a break of charity, which is manifested in Eucharistic communion. It's a break of charity. And so as I said, it's important to emphasize that people can be too harsh with the SSPX, and then they end up acting against charity. So that's kind of like on the other side of the coin. But in general, the SSPX was not schismatic, canonically speaking, before the excommunications. Now they have been judged that way. So there's canonical, meaning the law of the church judged by the ecclesiastical authority. They have been judged to be that. However, morally speaking, if I am being told that I should not partake of the one bread of the Eucharist from my bishop, not because it, you know, there's some intense grave cause that would prevent me from doing that, like, God forbid, some kind of sacrilege or some kind of thing going on, but it is actually the rubric Mass that's celebrated the best possible. If we're talking about that, well, there's no, I mean, they claim that, there are these poisons to the faith. And obviously there are concerns about some of the texts of the new rite and various things like that. I've said all these publicly, but to me, that they're absolutizing a non-living element of the Mass, a non-living element, meaning these are just these words and gestures and things like that. And they're missing who is in the Eucharist. And they're not allowing us to partake of that one Eucharist in the body of Christ, which is what manifests our common charity, our common bond with our bishop. And this is some of the most basic ecclesiology that goes all the way back to St. Ignatius of Antioch. And so it is really a fundamental issue that I think that the SSPX gets wrong and ends up in this sort of morally schismatic position where they're telling the faithful to not partake of the bishop's own Eucharist.
0: Yeah. Yeah, you mentioned Ignatius of Antioch, 110 AD, in his letter to the Samaritans. Do nothing outside of the bishop. For where the bishop is, like Christ, there is the Catholic Church. And, that's a powerful phrase. And, you know, what's interesting about the Ignatius of Antioch reference you bring up is he was dealing with the Docetists, who had the smells and bells. They acted like, talked like Catholics. They had liturgies. You know, they did the song and the dance. The difference being, though, they had heretical beliefs and they allowed themselves to, you know, give the pinch of incense to Caesar because the body was evil. The body is always evil. So it's okay to fornicate and do all these other evil things because the body's evil. It's the soul that's good or whatever. So he was hammering Catholics so that they wouldn't fall into heresies with people who pretended and acted like Catholics. So I think it's a very interesting reference that you bring up. You know, one of the other things that I thought was interesting too, and you, again, going back to this thread that you bring up, because I had never thought about the bishop's Mass before, the bishop's Eucharist, and how that leads to the Pope. Until I read it from your article, I'd never actually thought about that. Before the July the 1st act of consecrations, and then therefore the automatic excommunications, Pope Leo admitted publicly they were not in schism. You know, and if we could have paused that one moment of time, the debate would have been over. We've been debating for 40 years. you know, about the status of the SSPX, and especially the last 20 years here on the interwebs, debating relentlessly. They're in schism. No, they're not. Yes, they are. The Vicar of Christ on Earth said, you will be if you do this. It's kind of a done deal. So if they would have been in full communion, would they not?
7: Well, no, I don't think so, because they would still tell their faithful to never partake of that Eucharist. So communion needs to be manifested in this act of charity. Not saying like you have to attend the bishop's mass or you have to like go to Rome to take. No, like just means in principle, you will do it if you have the opportunity to or whatnot. You know, it doesn't even mean that you have to choose his mass because it is the new mass, because there are Eastern Catholics who have their own tradition in a Latin Rite diocese. They don't go to the bishop's mass, but they have their own bishop and their own tradition. But if they did not have their own parish and their own, they would sure. go to the local bishop. So it's the basic principle of charity. I am truly partaking in principle.
0: Okay, we're at a break. We come back. Let's talk about supply jurisdiction. Let's talk about the crisis card again. And then about the nuance between what is the society and what is not the society. Lumping the people in, they're not part of the society, or are they? I'm going to ask those questions. Timothy Flanders is our guest. A spicy meatball of a conversation, to be sure. But you can check out his actual full-length comment and his retractions, his article at 1peter5.com. We're going to link to it in the show notes, but he's also got it up at The Meaning of Catholic on Substack. We'll link to both in the show notes. So more in 2 minutes. We'll be right back. Don't go anywhere.
8: 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On September 16th, we celebrate the Feast of St. Cornelius, Pope and Martyr. After the martyrdom of Pope St. Fabian in the year of our Lord 250, the Church was without a pope for over a year, the persecution being so great that no assembly could gather and elect a successor. Finally, when the emperor left Rome to go to war, 16 bishops assembled and elected the reluctant Cornelius. Almost immediately, a renegade priest named Novatian rose up as an antipope, asserting that Cornelius and others were too lenient in dealing with Christians who had apostatized but repented. Thanks in part to the support of his friend St. Cyprian, Bishop of Carthage, Cornelius withstood this schism and authoritatively declared the Novatianists to be heretics, not merely schismatics, for they eventually denied the ability of the Church to forgive not just apostasy, but all mortal sins. When persecution increased once more, with the Christians blamed for a plague that struck the city, Cornelius was exiled from Rome and eventually martyred on what is now the Feast of the Exaltation of the Holy Cross. Bishop Cyprian was martyred on the same date a few years later, and the Church honors the two friends together today in one feast, deferring to the Exaltation on the 14th and Our Lady of Sorrows on the 15th. Also honored on this day are St. Euphemia, St. Ninian, St. Edith, St. Ludmilla, and many other martyrs, confessors, and holy virgins. For more about the saints and seasons of the Catholic Church, visit thestationofthecross.com/saints-and-seasons.
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0: Praise be to Jesus Christ. Welcome back to A Catholic Take, a bold synthesis of information and inspiration. I'm your host, Joe McLean. Praise be to God. It is good to be on with you. Timothy Flanders from The Meaning of Catholic in 1 Peter 5 has issued retractions on the Society of St. Pius X. We're going to link to both his article, The Meaning of Catholic, and 1 Peter 5 for you in the show notes today. And of course, at the top of the hour, we go into the live after show, and we take your commentary. You get to have a take too. I'll be reading your comments in the after show, and you can do that on the live video streams. Just go to thestationofthecross.com/ACT. I'm sure the chat box is alive and furious right now, but Timothy, welcome back. So great to have you on. Thanks again for hanging out with us. You and I, and you acknowledge this in your articles, and but you and I would both agree that many a great Catholic have been served well by society priests, right? They've been fed spiritually, nourished well, received the sacraments and all the rest. So that's what makes this a complicated issue. It makes it very tricky. So I guess start talking about the nuance between what is the society and what is not.
1: I just want to make the distinction that the Vatican decree itself makes, which is between the clerics, the bishops, and the priests of the SSPX who have taken an oath to never celebrate the new mass, even under ecclesiastical penalty. They've taken oaths to that effect, whereas the faithful are just, you know, ordinary Catholics trying to save their souls. And the Vatican said that they should not be judged schismatic automatically. And there's many, many stories of SSPX priests who have come in as a rescuing priest to bring sacramental grace to the dying and these things. And you know, that is lots of heroic efforts to save souls. And this is the legacy of Archbishop Lefebvre as a missionary priest, his zeal for souls. And we should not be canceling the SSPX. We should not be, you know, condemning this whole movement, the sons of Archbishop Lefebvre. But like Retzker said in 1988, we should be learning from this and examining ourselves. So the faithful Vatican is a case-by-case basis as to where the faithful stand and what is their relationship with these priests.
0: Yeah, and one of the things I don't love is the tension between like the Society of the FSSP or the ICKP or these others. I mean, it's like we want tradition to be great again. You know, I like Dr. Kwasniewski's book, The Once and Future Roman Rite. You know, I ask the intercession of Blessed Virgin Mary that someday the traditional Latin Mass that was said on the top of that mountaintop above Vienna that Jan Sobieski and his winged hussars went to Mass was a traditional Latin Mass, a lot more like the one I go to on a Sunday than the Novus Ordo. So, like, we need that again. I think we all agree to that. But how do we get there? You know, how do we reconcile between the society, the church, and everybody else?
1: Well, it starts with charity. That's the foundation of being able to work things out as Christians, is that we are going to the same Eucharistic altar to partake of the one bread. And if we cannot have that, we will not receive the grace to be able to work out all these different things. And that's why the SSPX cannot be reconciled until they change their view about the new mass, because they can never partake of, they've committed to this, that they will never partake of that one bread of the liturgy. So if they change their views.
0: Is that an official, party plank, so to speak?
1: Yeah, that is their official position. It's contained in the most asked questions about the SSPX. It quotes Archbishop Lefebvre saying that even when the new mass is celebrated, according to the rubrics, it's still a poison to the faith. And so they officially say that you should stay home on Sunday if you cannot go to a traditional Latin Mass.
0: Mm. You know, one of the arguments I'm sure is coming up in the chat box, but Timothy, there's no TLM near me. You know, I'd have to drive 4 hours, 2 hours, 3 hours, 1 hour, whatever it is, to the next closest one or a state over, but there is a society chapel, you know, so-and-so down the road. Why wouldn't I just go there? What would you say?
1: Well, I think, first of all, you need to consider we can be Martha or Mary at the Holy Mass. with the difference between Martha and Mary is that Mary was present with Jesus Christ, who was right there with her, and she understood that she should drop everything and be with him. Martha was concerned about all these good things, very important things that Martha was concerned about, but she was neglecting the fact that Jesus was present right there. And so we need to understand, we need to focus on the Eucharistic presence of Jesus. We need to persevere in mental prayer. We need to remember that offering up the Mass, offering up our suffering in charity with our brethren, is a most sweet offering to Almighty God. And so you can actually have a perfect Latin Mass with smells and bells and all the good stuff, but if you offer that Mass with the heart of the Pharisee, that Mass is not acceptable to Almighty God. And so if you go to the new rite, and, you know, if there is not something egregious that, you know, harms the faith of little ones, then we have a different situation. But I would hazard that many of sort of these ordinary, what we might, some people say disdainfully, suburban rite masses, you know, there's not is like seriously grave, egregious sacrilege.
0: Some of them are pretty bad, Timothy Flanders. Some of them are really bad.
1: Well, it depends on your situation, of course.
0: Sure.
1: I mean, it depends on the diocese and the situation. But I mean, I think that there are very, very important things to consider about the situation. And it is a case-by-case basis. But there is an overall shift, that a massive shift that's going on in the priesthood. The younger priests are zealous for the tradition. They're zealous for the faith. And so there is a huge shift going on in the new Mass. And this is happening many, many different dioceses throughout the United States and the world. And so even though there are many of these quote unquote bad masses, those are in the decline in general, is anecdotally we can say that. So I think that the situation is it is looking up long term. I think that citing a lot of the extreme examples may or may not be helpful for your particular situation. Sure. But I mean, it seems, according to everything, that, you know, you could still attend an SSPX chapel for some grave cause. Like maybe there is like really serious problems with every single Mass you could possibly attend that's canonically regular.
0: Which in big cities, I would find that really hard, but probably it might be real. Yeah, that might really be an issue in some places for sure. We're going to run out of time soon here. Just a couple of minutes left. I want to ask you about supply jurisdiction and the crisis, you know, that using the crisis as like a get out of jail free card. What would be your opinions on those?
1: I mean, I don't know much about supply jurisdiction, except that I do know that the tradition is clear that, you know, if you are in a very grave situation, like you're in danger of death, there's kind of like all bets are off on that, where you could get an Eastern Orthodox priest to give you the last rites if, you know, to die, for example. So you could certainly, and this is where, you know, all these heroic SSPX priests come in to give sacramental grace, to their great credit. So that's really all I can say with any certainty on supply jurisdiction. I just don't know about a lot of the canonical issues with that. There's different opinions, but there is a, you know, we can live in the church triumphant in our hearts. Our hearts can be raised up to Jesus Christ, ascended on his throne with all his saints and angels. And then our hearts are at peace. Or we can just kind of live in crisis mode. And that just breeds a lot of worry and anxiety.
0: Yeah, we need to come together and be one again. This was the problem of Europe during the Battle of 1683. In Vienna, Europe was splintered. And they weren't all on the same team, and they didn't fight. We need to be together to fight for tradition and patrimony and goodness. And I don't see us getting there if we don't reconcile these divisions. Timothy Flanders, thanks for hanging out with us. It's a spicy meatball, and boy, oh boy, I'm sure you're going to see it in the comment box of your articles. But so grateful that you were on the team to talk about it today, so thank you. Check him out, The Meaning of Catholic. We're going to put a link to his Substack, and then we're also going to put a link to the 1peter5.com article as well. And I think he's got even more coming out your way. So 1peter5.com. We'll see you in the after show and right back here tomorrow afternoon.
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0: Let us pray for our Bishop John Bonici. May he stand firm and shepherd his flock in thy strength, O Lord, in the loftiness of thy name. Let us pray. O God, the shepherd and ruler of all the faithful, look favorably upon thy servant John, whom thou hast willed to be the shepherd in charge of the Church of Rochester. Give to him, we beg thee, by word and example, to profit those he has placed over, that he may come, together with the flock entrusted to him, to eternal life. Through Christ our Lord. Amen.
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2: Tonight, we are going to talk about love. Not the smoochy love, you know, all that kind of stuff. Because sometimes that doesn't last. I'd like to talk about the love of Jesus, and this week, Friday, is First Friday. Some of you have forgotten what First Friday is. Some of you have never been told. Well, we're going to talk about that, and I'm going to have a little book here that talks about all the different saints where our Lord spoke about his love for us. Now, you call us at any time if you want to talk. I got to word this right, don't I? Because if I word it wrong, I'm going to be in a lot of trouble. If you want to talk about your love for Jesus, that'll do it. You call. Or if you want to say a prayer that expresses your love for Jesus, then you call. So we're going to look at the scriptures just a little bit here. And our Lord, in the 17th chapter of John, 13 to 17, it talks a lot about love. He said, I give you new commandment that you love each other. As I love you, so must you love one another. And by this love, all men will know you love me. You know how you can tell a false prophet from a good prophet? How much does he love Jesus? See, it says here, you will bear fruit if you love me. People that deceive you and people that try to take things away from you, people who false prophets try to lead you, they don't love you. See, Jesus loves you. But he's always talking about loving me and you and having, if anyone loves me, he will keep my word. And my Father will love him. If you love me, you will have been glad to know that I'm going to the Father. He's constantly talking, remain in my love. He's always talking about loving one another and his love for me and my love for him. And he talks right here, the great chapter here. He says, may they be so one in us, see, in the Trinity, that they may be so one that the world will realize it was you who sent me, and they will know that I love them as much as you love me. Boy, that's a lot of love. Well, tonight we're going to talk about the Sacred Heart of Jesus. For those of you who have never heard about the Sacred Heart of Jesus, way back there, I think around the 16th century or so, maybe later, I'm not sure. But our Lord appeared to a visitandine nun called St. Margaret Mary, Sister Margaret Mary. And he expressed to her, as he had the saints before her, St. John Hughes, centuries before,

And when our Lord says, if you love me, leave yourself entirely into my hands. See, what of your littleness and weakness? It does not matter. Did you know that? The Lord doesn't worry about your littleness and meekness and weakness. He loves you. That's the hardest thing to get in this testadura. I want you to rest in my heart without any fear. Well, I'll bet there isn't a person in this room. I bet there's not a person listening to me tonight that isn't full of fear. You're afraid of everything. You're afraid to live and you're afraid to die. See, we have fear of the future and fear for our children and fear of old age and fear of creaky bones. Your misery attracts me. He said this to Saint Josepha Menendez. Now, isn't that a wonderful thing to realize? Jesus says here, your misery attracts me. What would you do without me? The more humble in spirit you become, the nearer I shall be to you. See, the Lord wants to hear you say, Lord, I cannot live without you. See, I cannot live without me, you. You must not grieve excessively, he said to Joseph, and Jesus did, over your falls. I could make you a saint instantly. Isn't that wonderful? Oh, I've been struggling so many years, you know. Now I know that, it makes me feel even worse. That he could do it instantly. Humble yourself. Now that's probably why I'm not making it, see. Now, this is something he says to St. Gertrude. He said, whenever you willingly offer yourself for me, you truly glorify me. You tell me that you are languishing for love of me. Isn't this wonderful that our dear Lord, my love will increase in you as a fire which is enclosed, burns with great force. We can't imagine, our dear Lord. And he's been telling saints this for centuries. Maybe we don't need to write books. I don't know. See this, you got to know how much you are loved by God. Because he keeps telling us through all the centuries, to all these saints, he says, the delight which I find in you and the love which you will have from me, he says, it's like a pent-up ocean. I never thought of an ocean being pent up, did you? Did you ever think, this? You think, what is this? This is water. I better drink some before I spill it. Anyway. This isn't the ocean. Imagine if I could put the ocean in this glass. It'd be pent up, wouldn't it? Huh? Well, can you imagine then the force of the ocean pent up in this glass? But our dear Lord is saying, my love for you is like a pent up ocean. All you people that think it's such an act of pride to strive for sanctity. It's what you're born for. That's why you were created. You're created to be holy. You're not created to be a crystal gazer. He says, which seems to increase by the impediments placed to its progress. You see, this glass, if it could hold the ocean, it just increases because it wants to burst forth. Our dear Lord wants to burst forth in you in love. Now, I'm going to go over here to St. Consolata. You know, St. Consolata was a great saint. And she says, the Lord said to her, and he says to you and me, love me. I thirst for your love just as a part

0: parched man thirsts for fresh water. Imagine yourself going through the Sahara Desert. One time I had an operation years ago and I couldn't drink any water. And it was days before I could drink. Oh, they give you intravenous, but your throat gets so parched. That was greater than the operation. The thirst was much greater pain than the operation was. Well, can you imagine yourself going through the desert and having a terrible thirst? That's the kind of thirst God has for you, for your love. See, we get terribly lukewarm. We don't thirst for anybody. You have a boyfriend or a girlfriend, and you think you love him, you hope you love him, and maybe you do. And then you get married, and all of a sudden you begin to think, oh, well, you know, he looks terrible in the morning. Or maybe he says, she looks awful in the morning. She didn't look like this when we were on the date. Well, you better believe she didn't. And neither did you. And so all these little petty things come along, and love goes. And so we don't know. See, we don't have, our love is not solid, it's not straightforward, it's not like an arrow. And so our love doesn't always increase. Many times it decreases. What is the divorce ratio today? It's terrible. Something happens. With what? With love. People say people argue about money. Well, most of you were poor when you started, so why you argue about money? Your mother and father had to pay for your cake, your gown, the whole business. Well, yeah, you didn't begin with anything, so what? All of a sudden now you're worried about money. Love went down. That's what went down. But see, the love of God is like this ocean in a small glass. It wants to burst forth. And I cannot love my neighbor unless I have that kind of love in me. Now we say, well, you know, we know that love isn't always an emotion. See? But our Lord loved so much when he was on the cross, and all he could feel was pain. Our love, the Lord's love, was so great on the cross, and so is ours. See, our love for God is based upon our will, not our emotion. But I got to know that God's love is like a fire. I desire to be loved by innocent hearts, by the hearts of children, by hearts who will give me their love. God desires your love. It boggles your mind. It's like a very wealthy man. Let's pretend that there is we know a wealthy man who has, $20 billion. That's pretty good. Does that sound like a lot of money to you? $20 billion. And he could buy anything in the world. But all he wants is the love of his little baby, his 3-year-old child. That's all he wants. He has everything. But what's in his heart is the love of that child. You know? Now, when I desire to love God, listen what he said. The desire of your heart to love me greatly pleases me. See, I don't have to have degrees. I don't have to have brains. I don't have to have talents. I don't have to have wealth. I don't have to have anything except my love for God. There is a beautiful passage here. God is love. Souls who abide in love abide in God, and God in them. That's from the scriptures. And so what does Jesus say to her? He says, I am love. As long as you remain in my love and I remain in you, then my love comes forth from you. See, it's very strong. I am in you, and you are in me. Think about that. See, this isn't this gray-haired Angelica you're looking at. Somewhere hidden in these old bones is the Lord God. See, we just look at faces and we look at things and we see these veneers. And we don't take the time, or do we have the love, to go and pierce beyond the veneer and see God. We have a telephone call. Hello?
1: Hello, Mother Angelica.
0: Yeah, where are you from?
1: Illinois.
0: What did you want to say?
1: How come some people suffer more than others? Is it because...
0: Can you speak a little louder, honey?
1: Okay. Is it because Jesus makes other people suffer more than others? Is it because he loves them in a different way, maybe? Or... does he love them in a different way, or does he want souls to be saved by other people suffer?
0: I think everything you said is right. God loves only one way, though. He loves infinitely. But he does seemingly have people express their love to him in different ways, and mostly we choose to do that. There are some souls, for example, our dear Lord expressed his love for the Father all through his life, from the time of his incarnation, by coming. See? But he expressed it more and more during his lifetime with all the pain and the suffering, because he kept accepting the will of the Father. See, if you have a child and that child keeps saying no to you, you have every reason to believe if they love you at all. See, they can say, oh, I love you, but when you ask them to bring out the garbage can, it's no. You ask them to do dishes, no. You ask them to wash behind their ears, no. Well, you have to think there's something wrong. Well, so does God, you see, if I keep saying no. But if I can accept the joys, the sorrows, I can accept everything is coming from a loving hand of God. Some people do suffer a lot. It is a mystery. But if those people will unite their pain with the pain of Jesus, if they study the gospel, and they study how Jesus suffered every kind of pain, disappointment, heartache. He suffered from jealousy. He suffered from hatred. The Son of God was killed out of jealousy. There's no way. The sin of the world began with pride and jealousy, meaning that Adam and Eve wanted to be like God. They envied God. They wanted to know good and evil. See, it's a terrible thing sometimes, but see, we have to be purified by the Lord. We have to be pure, and love purifies. And some people are loved by God in different ways. And when you have to suffer, all of you that have handicaps, who have anything that's hard. I went down, I decided I would go down to the depths of this monastery to see where Saint Benedict lived. I remembered all of you there, because so many of our fans and friends need help. And I asked Saint Benedict, but I wanted to do something hard for you. And I walked down steps after step after step, and I forgot that I had to go up step after step after step, you see? And when I got down to about the third or fourth level, I looked up and I said, Angelica, you are absolutely mental. But then I thought, no, I want to do this for Jesus. There's a holy steps in Rome that the Lord walked up to see Pilate. And I thought, well, he could do it, I'll do it. And I did it for you. For all our friends, for all our staff, for all our crew. It was hard. But I said, Lord, I want to take this opportunity to say I love you. Okay? And sometimes we have to show that love by the sufferings of our daily life, and we all have them. Some have more than others. And I think those who suffer with great love and resignation to the will of God are loved by God in a special way. Not more, perhaps, because God can only love one way, and that's infinite. But every soul is not filled with love the same way, you see. Some rebel against God, and they can't accept the love of God. It's the filling that's the difference. See, not that God say, oh, this is my favorite one, or this. God has missions for everybody. Everybody's mission is different. But we have to respond to love in order to accept love. The love is always there. And that's why I thought I'd read this little book tonight, because I just wanted you to see what Jesus said to some of the saints about his love. He says that, here's St. Margaret Mary. She said, I saw his divine heart, more brilliant than the sun, transparent. This heart has its adorable moon was encircled with a crown of thorns, which signify the pricks our sins cause it. It was surrounded by a cross that signified the first moment of his incarnation. When the Sacred Heart was formed, the cross was placed in his heart. Our Lord made me understand the ardent desire he has to be loved by mankind. See, that's what boggles my mind. He wants to be loved by you. But he said, so many go by the path of perdition and run in great numbers away from him. He said, on one occasion, while the Blessed Sacrament was exposed, Jesus presented himself to me resplendent with glory, and his wounds were shining as so many suns, and his heart was the greatest sun of all. And he revealed to me with unspeakable marvels his love that he had for mankind, for you. Wow. We have a call. Hello?
2: Hello?
0: Where are you from?
2: I am from France, Mother. How do you do?
0: Wonderful. And what is it I can do for you?
2: Well, I have a question. I have studied the apparition of the Virgin Mary, yeah, Lourdes and Fatima. Uh-huh. And I was a bit surprised because I didn't understand some of the messages of St. Mary.
0: Yeah.
2: Some of them were, for instance, the prediction of even a worse world war than the First World War in 1917 at Fatima.
0: Yeah.
2: When St. Mary told the little girls that there would be even a deadlier war that would punish humankind for the atrocities they are making on Earth.
0: Mm-hmm.
2: And what I don't understand is the love of God, how can it be that God would punish innocent human beings for the faults of the guilty ones?
0: Oh, now there's where you made two mistakes. God never punishes innocent human beings. Sometimes the innocent suffer with the bad. If the President of the United States declares war, the good and the bad go, and the good and the bad die. Why? Because he has the authority to declare war. What Our Lady said at Fatima was that if mankind does not change, you see, we can't go on sinning. We don't even know what sin is. And I think some people think we're so negative when we talk about sin. But you can't go through a red light. the country, the city, the family, the parents all have a right to say that these are things you can do and these are things you can't, because if you do these things, you're going to get harmed. That's what Our Lady was saying. She said, if mankind does not change, we have the gospel here. The Lord doesn't have to tell, he doesn't have to tell all these saints here. He's already said it here. See, he said, he keeps repeating through the centuries, so one saint after another, one saint after another, I love you, come back to me, don't sin. Man creates wars, not God. Our Lady was just predicting what man, in his perfidiousness, in his desire to do evil, well, what outcome will come from it? The results of a continuous life of ignoring God, as we do today, of all the things that man can do that are evil and sinful. And Our Lady says everywhere in the world, over and over and over, come back to my son. Live a holy life. So God, in his infinite love, does not wish war. Man makes war. And what makes war? Greed. What's happened to our compassion? Why are these people suffering? Is it God's fault? No. The whole world has decided to ignore, because there's nothing there the world wants. Let them destroy the churches. What's a church? What's a structure? We have space today. Somebody say, we have to, a church is nothing but space. This is space. This is a church. Let's not think of God. Let's think of space in this church. What happened to the temple of the Lord? What happened to the majesty of God inside of it? Man goes down the drain because man will not follow God. Does God call him? Oh, yes. He calls and calls and calls, and he never forgets. He never lets you down. He never ceases to call you back. And Our Lady was merely predicting what would happen. What did she say? She said that fashions would be introduced that would offend God very much. You see, we didn't pay attention to that. Today, she predicted another war greater than the one before, and that was the Second World War. See, when man does not accept the love that God has for it and ready to give in abundance, then he goes another direction. So what happens? Greed, wealth, hatred, promiscuity. All these things then well up in man, and he has no other thought except for self. That creates a war. And Our Lady was merely saying that the result of all of this evil is going to be a war. We have another call. Hello? Hello?
3: Hello, Mother?
0: Yes.
3: I'm Margie Tauber from Largo, Florida.
0: Uh-huh.
3: And I'm so very happy to talk to you. I'm very interested in knowing, how do we honor the Sacred Heart? You know, pictures of the Sacred Heart.
0: Uh-huh. Well, I would go. Let's see if I can find it here. I would go to the First Fridays. I think it's somewhere in here. He taught. Here we go. Let me tell you what our dear Lord promised St. Margaret Mary. If we would follow the first Friday of every month, our dear Lord asked that we go to Mass and Holy Communion. We remind you of this on every first Friday of the month. Why did he, the Jesuit order, I don't think they do it anymore, but the Jesuit order were the great defenders of the love of the Sacred Heart. And this is what our Lord promised he would give to us if we honored his love for us. See, we can't imagine God wanting that me to love him that much. Number one, I will give to souls devoted to me all the graces of their state in life. He wants our love so bad, he don't know what to do. I will establish peace in their families. Is that why there's no peace in our families? Because we have not devoted ourselves to the love of Jesus. I will bless every house in which a picture of my heart is exposed and honored. I will console them in their difficulties. I will be their refuge during life and at hour of death. I will pour abundant blessings upon their undertakings. Sinners shall find in my heart a fountain and a boundless ocean of mercy. Tepid souls, lukewarm souls, shall become fervent. Fervent souls shall rise speedily to great holiness. I will give to priests the power of touching the hardest hearts. If you're a priest and you don't seem to have the power to touch hearts, maybe you ought to look at the Sacred Heart and say, why is it, Lord, that I don't seem to have what it takes to bring people back? I seem to be pushing them away. Those who propagate this devotion shall have their names written in my heart, never to be blotted out. Oh, boy. I promise you, he said, in the excessive mercy of my heart, that all my powerful love will grant that all those who receive communion on the first Friday of the month for 9 consecutive months will receive the grace of final penitence. That means at the end of your life you shall have total repentance. They shall die in my pleasure after receiving the sacrament. My divine heart shall be their refuge at the moment of their death. You can't imagine God loving me so much that he's going to make all these promises because he wants me to love him. Not just for the promises, though. It just manifests to me that burning fire in the heart of Jesus who calls all humanity to himself. And what do we say? You want to know what I'm reading from? I thought you'd like to know that. It's just called the Sacred Heart Prayer Book. It's a simple little book. But it's not too simple. It's got everything here about the Sacred Heart. And if you, O soul, listen to this, are in the abyss of privation and desolation, the Divine Heart is an abyss of consolation. Don't you just want to go and love Jesus, huh? Don't you want to do that right now? Aren't you all fired up? I'm fired up. Are you fired up? You all fired up? We have a call. Hello?
4: Hello. Hi, Mother Angelica.
0: Hi.
4: I saw you many years ago here in Houston at the Catholic Charismatic Center in person.
0: Yeah.
4: And it really changed my life to hear you speak. I didn't even know nuns could speak.
0: That was a long time ago, huh?
4: Yes, it was many, many, many years ago. After a prayer time, Mother, this poem came to my mind, and I got to the office the next day, and it was burning in me so that I had to jot it down. And I'd like to share it with you all.
0: Oh, please.
4: It's called The Love of the Lord.
0: Yes.
4: The love of the Lord is pure. The love of the Lord is abundant. The love of the Lord is unique. Blessed be the love of the Lord. The love of the Lord is alive. The love of the Lord is free. The love of the Lord is given unto you. The love of the Lord comes from the cross. The love of the Lord is to be held in our hearts. The love of the Lord is sincere. The love of the Lord has been given. The love of the Lord is for us. Blessed and exalted is the love of the Lord.
0: Praise for Jesus. That's a beautiful prayer that comes to us from whoever wrote it, from a heart that is in love. The Eternal Father spoke a lot, you know. Who was it now here? To St. Catherine of Siena. And he says, the soul united to me and the fire of my divine love, loving me, he says, observing the lessons of my truth, that soul becomes a light. You know, we read so much in the gospel, is it's don't put your light on a bushel. So put it on top of a mountain for people to see by. And what is that light? Is it your knowledge? Well, a lot of people have a lot of knowledge and they don't even believe in God. Is it your talent? What is it in you that is that light? What is it that shines from the eyes of a saint that says, I'm here? It's like a little, you know, in our churches, in the Catholic Church, we have a sanctuary light. It's a candle, a large candle about this big. And it's, you know, when you walk in a Catholic church, the Lord is there. Today you have a hard time finding him. But if you find the light, then you know where the Lord is, you see. And that light indicates that in that tabernacle is the love of all loves, infinite love. You can't love unless you get close to love. You can't have a fire unless you get close to a fire. You can't be warm unless you're near the heat. See, we have to know that we are loved like this. We think we're going, I don't know, Lord, just we hate all these people. And he looks at, oh, who are you? Like, I go around sometime in a network and I see some stranger. I say, oh, you work for me? Sometimes I say, oh, yeah. I thought, oh, I didn't know that. God isn't like that. He knew you. He called you. He chose you. And he loves you from before time began. We have another call. Hello?
5: Good evening, Mother Angelica.
0: Good evening.
5: Welcome back. I love you and I missed you.
0: Thank you.
5: Mother Angelica, can you tell me how I can open my heart to the Holy Spirit? I pray all the time for the Holy Spirit to come into my heart.
0: Yes.
5: When will I know when he's there? And how can I love Jesus the way you love him?
0: Yeah, we're going to have Pentecost Sunday, you know? And I was going to talk about Pentecost. Maybe I'll do it tomorrow night. But I read the Spirit is love. See, ask the Lord to open your heart to his love. The Spirit is the love between the Father and the Son. And when we ask for the Holy Spirit, we not only ask for his gifts, the seven gifts, the most important gifts. Charisms are something God can give or not give. And that's up to him. But he always gave us at baptism and confirmation those powerful seven gifts. And I'll talk about those tomorrow. But what is the Spirit? How did the Spirit come on the apostles? In tongues of fire. And they were so filled with the love of God. That's what pushed them out. That's what made them bold. That's what made them heal. The love of God was flowing with such force that they could do such great things. That's what made them so strong. They were able to go in the lion's den. That's what made Peter so strong that he could be crucified upside down. Ask the Spirit to give you who he is, love. Come into my heart. Come with your gifts. But the greatest gift of all is love. And St. Paul says this. Faith, hope, and love. These three. But he said the greatest of these is love. When I die, faith shall fall away, for I shall see him. Hope shall fall away because I will possess him. So what shall be left? Love. That's what's going to be left. See, I have to ask the Holy Spirit to fill me with himself. And what is that? Love. Or we pray to the Holy Spirit for exams and decisions. That's a gift of counsel. And we want to love God and my neighbor, and that's piety. And I want to have a fear of sin so I don't sin, and that's fear of the Lord. And I want to have detachment from the world, and that's knowledge. And I want to understand the scriptures, and that's a gift of understanding. And I want most of all wisdom. But what is wisdom? We should say, who is wisdom? Jesus is the wisdom of the Father. And what do I ask the Spirit when I ask for wisdom? I ask for such a great love for Jesus. For such a burning love for Jesus. That I can forgive my enemies. I can love my neighbor with the same love in my heart as a Jesus love. I can have all the gifts of the Spirit. But most of all, my heart and my soul belong to Jesus. That's what we ask for. We can ask him to open our minds when we read the scriptures. But after my mind is open, I must be filled with love. See, I have to love the one I read about. That's what made these great saints. That's what makes Mother Teresa walk through the streets of Calcutta and pick up men and women full of maggots and worms and rotting off limbs. It's love, see? If we don't love, we have nothing. And that's what you ask for. Everything else will come with it. Ask for the greater things, St. Paul said. The greatest thing is to love. Not to be loved. We are loved by God. That's what urges us on to love him, that we are loved by God. But I can't be spending my life wanting to be loved by my neighbor. I must love my neighbor. There's no commandment that says your neighbor must love you. The chances of that sometime are nil. You know, my enemies increase every day. But I love them. I don't know them. That maybe that's why I love them, because I don't see them. I don't know. I get nasty letters, you know. But the whole thing is, my love for God must be so burning, so alive, that it just passes on to you. Look at this. If all souls would receive a Holy Communion, the Eucharist, the light and heat of this Son, the Word, would still not be separated from me, the true Son, his eternal Father. In his mystical body, the whole church, he is given to whoever will receive him. He remains holy with me, and yet with you. If all souls were to take light from it, the Eucharist, each would have the Eucharist entirely, and yet it would remain whole. This is the Eternal Father talking to who? Saint Catherine of Siena. You know, we've thrown a little book like this away. We went to the library not too long ago. All kind of books being given away. Nobody wanted them. wondered why. Books like this. Nobody wants it. The Secrets of the Love of God. Nobody wants it. I picked up a lot of them. You know, we've grown cold. By greed, fear, errors. Be careful of the person or persons who want to rob you of the Eucharistic heart of Jesus. Who want to take away from you that fire that you and I need to survive in a world that has long lost compassion, faith, and hope, and love. This book title is Sacred Heart Prayer Book. It's just a little prayer. I used to have hundreds of them and gave them all away. Now I don't even know if they're in print. I've been interested in these politicians. I've been kind of reading about them, and they exchange sins. Some believe in these sins, and some believe in these sins, you see. Some promote these, see, but oh, they got the love. There's some they approve of. You just kind of sit there watching. You what? Huh? We believe in abortion, but we want adulterers around, see. What is it? See, we don't understand the love of Jesus. We just don't understand that kind of love. And so we just flitter around our whole lives, bouncing from one sin to another, from this to that. It's like nothing. Let me read you this. Oh, Jesus, my divine spouse. It's not talking to me, it's talking to you. Grant that the robe of my baptism may never be soiled. Oh, Jesus, you are the ciborium. Remember what a ciborium is? It's that beautiful gold vessel that the priest takes the body and blood of Jesus out and says the body and blood of Jesus. But that's what a ciborium is. Jesus, you are in the ciborium waiting for me. You are burning with desire to come to me. Oh, Jesus, the golden ciborium that you desire above all others is my heart. When the priest comes to you and he has this beautiful gold ciborium in his hand, he dips his hand in and takes out the body and blood of Jesus. This is the body of Christ. That ciborium, it says, is my heart. Change my heart into a pure ciborium. Rest in me, Lord Jesus. Let me accept the difficult things in my life as you did your Calvary. Let me accept mine. But most of all, Lord, let me burn with the desire and the love of Jesus. See you tomorrow.

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1: Faith Matters. Hello, my name is Father Brian Milady. I'm a Dominican priest. And today on Faith Matters, I want to discuss the season of Lent with you. The word Lent in Old English means spring. And it is not by accident that the church places this feast during the season of spring in our calendar of nature. Because during spring, the hard, cold ice of winter begins to melt into the warmth of spring. In the same way, during this season, we are asked to examine our inner lives, to examine our hardness of heart, where we have not allowed grace to enter into the secret and deepest recesses of our life of love with God. Our hearts have become hard, they are hardened often, because of the weakness that we still inherit from the original sin. This weakness is characterized, according to the letter of John, by three lusts: the lust of the flesh and our desires for pleasure, both sexual and pleasures of the table. We often fall away from the law of God. The lust of the eyes, our desires for money and the power it can bring. We often are unjust to others. And finally, the pride of life, where we refuse to allow God to operate in our lives. The three great remedies for these lusts are fasting for the lust of the flesh, almsgiving for the lust of the eyes, for the pride of life, prayer. In embracing these three Lenten penances, we must allow the interiority of grace to enter more deeply into our souls, to melt the hardness of our hearts, so that we can at Easter finally give ourselves completely to the Lord. If today you hear his voice, harden not your hearts.
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18: There's encouraging news out of Idaho. A federal appeals court has ruled that Idaho can fully enforce its pro-life abortion ban while a legal challenge moves forward. The Ninth Circuit put a hold on a lower court decision that would have created a much broader exception, allowing for abortions when a pregnancy, quote, threatened the woman's health, not necessarily her life. It's an important reminder that the fight for life doesn't end with the Supreme Court's decision in Dobbs. The question of abortion is now being fought in state legislatures, state courts, federal courts, and the ballot box. Idaho is standing for its unborn children. Pro-lifers must remain engaged. Protecting life requires perseverance.
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6: 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I'm Montse Alvarado with some great news. 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
8: 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On September 16th, we celebrate the feast of St. Cornelius, Pope and Martyr. After the martyrdom of Pope St. Fabian in the year of our Lord 250, the Church was without a Pope for over a year, the persecution being so great that no assembly could gather and elect a successor. Finally, when the Emperor left Rome to go to war, 16 bishops assembled and elected the reluctant Cornelius. Almost immediately, a renegade priest named Novatian rose up as an antipope, asserting that Cornelius and others were too lenient in dealing with Christians who had apostatized but repented. Thanks in part to the support of his friend St. Cyprian, Bishop of Carthage, Cornelius withstood this schism and authoritatively declared the Novatianists to be heretics, not merely schismatics, for they eventually denied the ability of the Church to forgive not just apostasy, but all mortal sins. When persecution increased once more, with the Christians blamed for a plague that struck the city, Cornelius was exiled from Rome and eventually martyred on what is now the Feast of the Exaltation of the Holy Cross. Bishop Cyprian was martyred on the same date a few years later, and the Church honors the two friends together today in one feast, deferring to the Exaltation on the 14th and Our Lady of Sorrows on the 15th. Also honored on this day are St. Euthymia, St. Ninian, St. Edith, St. Ludmilla, and many other martyrs, confessors, and holy virgins. For more about the saints and seasons of the Catholic Church, visit thestationofthecross.com/saints-and-seasons.
13: Have you ever dialogued with someone who espouses relativism, which says there is no truth, or it might be true for you, but not for me? It's pretty frustrating. Deep down, we know these claims are false, but we often don't know why. Here's the reason. To say there is no truth is a contradiction. The assertion is tantamount to saying it's true that there is no truth. Plain absurdity. Now, the other position, there is no absolute truth, just truth relative to the individual set of beliefs, is problematic as well. The usage of the verb is implies an assertion about the objective order of things. It's the same thing as saying it's absolutely true that there is no absolute truth, which of course is a contradiction. No matter how the relativist slices the pie, he ends up with a contradiction, making relativism an unreasonable worldview. I'm Carlo Broussard with a ready reason for Catholic Answers, Catholic.com.
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0: Welcome to the Quiet Waters Holy Hour, where you are invited to unite with our Lord through prayers, hymns, and spiritual readings. Let us begin with the Divine Mercy Chaplet in song from the National Shrine of Divine Mercy in Stockbridge, Massachusetts.
1: In the name of the Father, and of the Son, and of the Holy Spirit.
2: Amen.
1: The Divine Mercy Chaplet. Our Father who art in heaven, hallowed be thy name. Thy kingdom come, thy will be done on earth as it is in heaven.

0: full of grace, the Lord is with you. Blessed are you among women, and blessed is the fruit of your womb, Jesus.
1: Holy Mary, Mother of God, pray for us sinners, now and at the hour of our death. Amen.
0: I believe in God, the Father Almighty, Creator of heaven and earth. I believe in Jesus Christ, his only Son, our Lord. He was conceived by the power of the Holy Spirit and born of the Virgin Mary. He suffered under Pontius Pilate, was crucified, died, and was buried. He descended to the dead. On the third day he rose again. He ascended into heaven and is seated at the right hand of the Father. He will come again to judge the living and the dead. I believe in the Holy Spirit, the Holy Catholic Church, the communion of saints, the forgiveness of sins, the resurrection of the body, and the life everlasting. Amen.

0: Christ is always present to his church, especially in the actions of the liturgy. He is present in the sacrifice of the Mass, in the person of the minister. It is the same Christ who formerly offered himself on the cross that now offers by the ministry of the priests, and most of all under the Eucharistic species. He is present in the sacraments by his power in such a way that when someone baptizes, Christ himself baptizes. He is present in his word, for it is he himself who speaks when the Holy Scriptures are read in the church. Finally, he is present when the church prays and sings, for he himself promised, "Where two or three are gathered in my name, I am in their midst."
1: And now the Trembly Sisters singing, "Creator Spirit, by whose aid," a song prayer that will help us thank our Lord for his creation and continue to ask intercession by the aid of the Holy Spirit.

0: now the Glorious Mysteries of the Rosary, led by Donna and Father Kevin Scallon.
1: In the Glorious Mysteries, we contemplate the triumph of Jesus in his resurrection, the birth of the Church with the coming of the Holy Spirit, and how Jesus took his mother into heaven and crowned her as its queen.

0: In the name of the Father, and of the Son, and of the Holy Spirit. I believe in God, the Father Almighty, creator of heaven and earth, and in Jesus Christ, his only Son, our Lord, who was conceived by the Holy Spirit, born of the Virgin Mary, suffered under Pontius Pilate, was crucified, died, and was buried. He descended into hell. The third day he rose again from the dead. He ascended into heaven and sits at the right hand of God the Father Almighty, from whence he shall come to judge the living and the dead.
1: I believe in the Holy Spirit, the Holy Catholic Church, the communion of saints, the forgiveness of sins, the resurrection of the body, and life everlasting. Amen.
0: Our Father, who art in heaven, hallowed be thy name. Thy kingdom come, thy will be done on earth as it is in heaven.
1: Give us this day our daily bread, and forgive us our trespasses, as we forgive those who trespass against us. And lead us not into temptation, but deliver us from evil.
0: Hail Mary, full of grace, the Lord is with thee. Blessed art thou among women, and blessed is the fruit of thy womb, Jesus.
1: Holy Mary, Mother of God, pray for us sinners, now and at the hour of our death. Amen.
0: Hail Mary, full of grace, the Lord is with thee. Blessed art thou among women, and blessed is the fruit of thy womb, Jesus.
1: Holy Mary, Mother of God, pray for us sinners, now and at the hour of our death. Amen.
0: Hail Mary, full of grace, the Lord is with thee. Blessed art thou among women, and blessed is the fruit of thy womb, Jesus.
1: Holy Mary, Mother of God, pray for us sinners, now and at the hour of our death. Amen.
0: Glory be to the Father, and to the Son, and to the Holy Spirit.
1: As it was in the beginning, is now, and ever shall be.

0: the first glorious mystery, the resurrection of Jesus from the dead. If Christ be not risen from the dead, then our faith is in vain, St. Paul says. The resurrection of Jesus has changed everything for mankind. Our sorrow has been turned into joy, our darkness into light, our despair into hope. Jesus, we celebrate your victory over sin and death. May your resurrection fill us with the light of new life. Our Father who art in heaven, hallowed be thy name, thy kingdom come, thy will be done on earth as it is in heaven.
1: Give us this day our daily bread, and forgive us our trespasses, as we forgive those who trespass against us. And lead us not into temptation, but deliver us from evil.
0: Hail Mary, full of grace, the Lord is with thee. Blessed art thou among women, and blessed is the fruit of thy womb, Jesus.
1: Holy Mary, Mother of God, pray for us sinners, now and at the hour of our death. Amen.
0: Hail Mary, full of grace, the Lord is with thee. Blessed art thou among women, and blessed is the fruit of thy womb, Jesus.
1: Holy Mary, Mother of God, pray for us sinners, now and at the hour of our death. Amen.
0: Hail Mary, full of grace, the Lord is with thee. Blessed art thou among women, and blessed is the fruit of thy womb, Jesus.
1: Holy Mary, Mother of God, pray for us sinners, now and at the hour of our death. Amen.
0: Hail Mary, full of grace, the Lord is with thee. Blessed art thou among women, and blessed is the fruit of thy womb, Jesus.
1: Holy Mary, Mother of God, pray for us sinners, now and at the hour of our death. Amen.
0: Hail Mary, full of grace, the Lord is with thee. Blessed art thou among women, and blessed is the fruit of thy womb, Jesus.
1: Holy Mary, Mother of God, pray for us sinners, now and at the hour of our death. Amen.
0: Hail Mary, full of grace, the Lord is with thee. Blessed art thou among women, and blessed is the fruit of thy womb, Jesus.
1: Holy Mary, Mother of God, pray for us sinners, now and at the hour of our death. Amen.
0: Hail Mary, full of grace, the Lord is with thee. Blessed art thou among women, and blessed is the fruit of thy womb, Jesus.
1: Holy Mary, Mother of God, pray for us sinners, now and at the hour of our death. Amen.
0: Hail Mary, full of grace, the Lord is with thee. Blessed art thou among women, and blessed is the fruit of thy womb, Jesus.
1: Holy Mary, Mother of God, pray for us sinners, now and at the hour of our death. Amen.
0: Hail Mary, full of grace, the Lord is with thee. Blessed art thou among women, and blessed is the fruit of thy womb, Jesus.
1: Holy Mary, Mother of God, pray for us sinners, now and at the hour of our death. Amen.
0: Hail Mary, full of grace, the Lord is with thee. Blessed art thou among women, and blessed is the fruit of thy womb, Jesus.
1: Holy Mary, Mother of God, pray for us sinners, now and at the hour of our death. Amen.
0: Glory be to the Father, and to the Son, and to the Holy Spirit.
1: As it was in the beginning, is now, and ever shall be, world without end. Amen.
0: O my Jesus, forgive us our sins, save us from the fires of hell, and lead all souls to heaven, especially those most in need of your mercy.

0: The second glorious mystery, Jesus ascends into heaven. Jesus is the head, and we, the church, are his members. And so we hope to be with him in glory someday. St. Paul says, "You have been raised to new life with Christ. Set your heart on things that are in heaven, not the things here on earth." We pray now that the Holy Spirit will fill us with new hope every day. Our Father who art in heaven, hallowed be thy name. Thy kingdom come, thy will be done on earth as it is in heaven.
1: Give us this day our daily bread, and forgive us our trespasses, as we forgive those who trespass against us. And lead us not into temptation, but deliver us from evil.
0: Hail Mary, full of grace, the Lord is with thee. Blessed art thou among women, and blessed is the fruit of thy womb, Jesus.
1: Holy Mary, Mother of God, pray for us sinners, now and at the hour of our death. Amen.
0: Hail Mary, full of grace, the Lord is with thee. Blessed art thou among women, and blessed is the fruit of thy womb, Jesus.
1: Holy Mary, Mother of God, pray for us sinners, now and at the hour of our death. Amen.
0: Hail Mary, full of grace, the Lord is with thee. Blessed art thou among women.

0: the Lord is with thee. Blessed art thou among women, and blessed is the fruit of thy womb, Jesus.
1: Holy Mary, Mother of God, pray for us sinners, now and at the hour of our death. Amen.
0: Hail Mary, full of grace, the Lord is with thee. Blessed art thou among women, and blessed is the fruit of thy womb, Jesus.
1: Holy Mary, Mother of God, pray for us sinners, now and at the hour of our death. Amen.
0: Hail Mary, full of grace, the Lord is with thee. Blessed art thou among women, and blessed is the fruit of thy womb, Jesus.
1: Holy

0: Hail Mary, full of grace, the Lord is with thee. Blessed art thou among women, and blessed is the fruit of thy womb, Jesus.
1: Holy Mary, Mother of God, pray for us sinners, now and at the hour of our death. Amen.
0: Hail Mary, full of grace, the Lord is with thee. Blessed art thou among women, and blessed is the fruit of thy womb, Jesus.
1: Holy Mary, Mother of God, pray for us sinners, now and at the hour of our death. Amen.
0: Hail Mary, full of grace, the Lord is with thee. Blessed art thou among women, and blessed is the fruit of thy womb, Jesus.
1: Holy Mary, Mother of God, pray for us sinners, now and at the hour of our death. Amen.
0: Glory be to the Father, and to the Son, and to the Holy Spirit.
1: As it was in the beginning, is now, and ever shall be, world without end. Amen.
0: O my Jesus, forgive us our sins, save us from the fires of hell, and lead all souls to heaven, especially those most in need of your mercy.

0: The third glorious mystery, the descent of the Holy Spirit. Mary is present with the women when the Holy Spirit comes upon the apostles like tongues of fire. An ancient antiphon in the prayer of the church describes what happened. This is the day of Pentecost, alleluia. Today the Holy Spirit appeared to the disciples in the form of fire and gave them his special gifts. He sent them into the world to proclaim that whoever believes and is baptized will be saved. We pray that we may experience the fullness of our baptism through the power and gifts of the Holy Spirit. Our Father who art in heaven, hallowed be thy name. Thy kingdom come, thy will be done on earth as it is in heaven.
1: Give us this day our daily bread, and forgive us our trespasses, as we forgive those who trespass against us. And lead us not into temptation, but deliver us from evil.
0: Hail Mary, full of grace, the Lord is with thee. Blessed art thou among women, and blessed is the fruit of thy womb, Jesus.
1: Holy Mary, Mother of God, pray for us sinners, now and at the hour of our death. Amen.
0: Hail Mary, full of grace, the Lord is with thee. Blessed art thou among women, and blessed is the fruit of thy womb, Jesus.
1: Holy Mary, Mother of God, pray for us sinners, now and at the hour of our death. Amen.
0: Hail Mary, full of grace, the Lord is with thee. Blessed

0: Mary, full of grace, the Lord is with thee. Blessed art thou among women, and blessed is the fruit of thy womb, Jesus.
1: Holy Mary, Mother of God, pray for us sinners, now and at the hour of our death. Amen.
0: Hail Mary, full of grace, the Lord is with thee. Blessed art thou among women, and blessed is the fruit of thy womb, Jesus.
1: Holy Mary, Mother of God, pray for us sinners, now and at the hour of our death. Amen.
0: Hail Mary, full of grace, the Lord is with thee. Blessed art thou among women, and blessed is the fruit of thy womb, Jesus.
1: Holy Mary, Mother of God, pray for us sinners, now and at the hour of our death. Amen.
0: Hail Mary, full of grace, the Lord is with thee. Blessed art thou among women, and blessed is the fruit of thy womb, Jesus.
1: Holy Mary, Mother of God, pray for us sinners, now and at the hour of our death. Amen.
0: Hail Mary, full of grace, the Lord is with thee. Blessed art thou among women, and blessed is the fruit of thy womb, Jesus.
1: Holy Mary, Mother of God, pray for us sinners, now and at the hour of our death. Amen.
0: Hail Mary, full of grace, the Lord is with thee. Blessed art thou among women, and blessed is the fruit of thy womb, Jesus.
1: Holy Mary, Mother of God, pray for us sinners, now and at the hour of our death. Amen.
0: Hail Mary, full of grace, the Lord is with thee. Blessed art thou among women, and blessed is the fruit of thy womb, Jesus.
1: Holy Mary, Mother of God, pray for us sinners, now and at the hour of our death. Amen.
0: Glory be to the Father, and to the Son, and to the Holy Spirit.
1: As it was in the beginning, is now, and ever shall be, world without end. Amen.
0: O my Jesus, forgive us our sins. Save us from the fires of hell. And lead all souls to heaven, especially those

0: glorious mystery, Mary is taken up into heaven. Mary offered God not only her soul, but her body as well. God needed it to fulfill his plan of salvation. For Jesus to become man, he had for 9 months to become inseparably one flesh with his mother. She is the flesh and blood of Jesus, the Holy One, whom the Lord will not allow to see corruption. So when her life is over, she is taken body and soul into heaven. Under her protective mantle, all Christians gather to form the church. May the prayers of this woman, clothed with the sun, bring Jesus to us and to the whole world. Our Father, who art in heaven, hallowed be thy name. Thy kingdom come, thy will be done on earth as it is in heaven.
1: Give us this day our daily bread, and forgive us our trespasses, as we forgive those who trespass against us. And lead us not into temptation, but deliver us from evil.
0: Hail Mary, full of grace, the Lord is with thee. Blessed art thou among women, and blessed is the fruit of thy womb, Jesus.
1: Holy Mary, Mother of God, pray for us sinners, now and at the hour of our death. Amen.
0: Hail Mary, full of grace, the Lord is with thee. Blessed art thou among women, and blessed is the fruit of thy womb, Jesus.
1: Holy Mary, Mother of God, pray for us sinners, now and at the hour of our death. Amen.
0: Hail Mary, full of grace, the Lord is with thee. Blessed art thou among women, and blessed is the fruit of thy womb, Jesus.
1: Holy Mary, Mother of God, pray for us sinners, now and at the hour of our death. Amen.
0: Hail Mary, full of grace, the Lord is with thee. Blessed art thou among women, and blessed is the fruit of thy womb, Jesus.
1: Holy Mary, Mother of God, pray for us sinners, now and at the hour of our death. Amen.
0: Hail Mary, full of grace, the Lord is with thee. Blessed art thou among women, and blessed is the fruit of thy womb, Jesus.
1: Holy Mary, Mother of God, pray for us sinners, now and at the hour of our death. Amen.
0: Hail Mary, full of grace, the Lord is with thee. Blessed art thou among women, and blessed is the fruit of thy womb, Jesus.
1: Holy Mary, Mother of God, pray for us sinners, now and at the hour of our death. Amen.
0: Hail Mary, full of grace, the Lord is with thee. Blessed art thou among women, and blessed is the fruit of thy womb, Jesus.
1: Holy Mary, Mother of God, pray for us sinners, now and at the hour of our death. Amen.
0: Hail Mary, full of grace, the Lord is with thee. Blessed art thou among women, and blessed is the fruit of thy womb, Jesus.
1: Holy Mary, Mother of God, pray for us sinners, now and at the hour of our death. Amen.
0: Hail Mary, full of grace, the Lord is with thee. Blessed art thou among women, and blessed is the fruit of thy womb, Jesus.
1: Holy Mary, Mother of God, pray for us sinners, now and at the hour of our death. Amen.
0: Hail Mary, full of grace, the Lord is with thee. Blessed art thou among women, and blessed is the fruit of thy womb, Jesus.
1: Holy Mary, Mother of God, pray for us sinners, now and at the hour of our death. Amen.
0: Glory be to the Father, and to the Son, and to the Holy Spirit.
1: As it was in the beginning, is now, and ever shall be, world without end. Amen.
0: O my Jesus, forgive us our sins, save us from the fires of hell, and lead all souls to heaven, especially those most in need of your mercy.

0: the fifth glorious mystery, the coronation of Mary in heaven. Mary's whole life was veiled in a mystery of faith. Even her son will not lift this veil when she is blessed by a woman in the crowd. Blessed are those who hear the word of God and keep it, he says. Now Jesus lifts the veil, and brightness streams from Mary's crown to light up all the hidden years of washing, cooking, sewing, sweeping, caring for her own, and dealing with her neighbors. It was all for Jesus. In her, Jesus has raised up the lowly. From being looked on as of no importance, she is now Queen of Heaven. Lord, may our insignificant lives and our quiet and hidden service of you form a bright crown for us in glory. Our Father who art in heaven, hallowed be thy name. Thy kingdom come, thy will be done on earth as it is in heaven.
1: Give us this day our daily bread, and forgive us our trespasses, as we forgive those who trespass against us. And lead us not into temptation, but deliver us from evil.
0: Hail Mary, full of grace, the Lord is with thee. Blessed art thou among women, and blessed is the fruit of thy womb, Jesus.
1: Holy Mary, Mother of God, pray for us sinners, now and at the hour of our death. Amen.
0: Hail Mary, full of grace, the Lord is with thee. Blessed art thou among women, and blessed is the fruit of thy womb, Jesus.
1: Holy Mary, Mother of God, pray for us sinners, now and at the hour of our death. Amen.
0: Hail Mary, full of grace, the Lord is with thee. Blessed art thou among women, and blessed is the fruit of thy womb, Jesus.
1: Holy Mary, Mother of God, pray for us sinners, now and at the hour of our death. Amen.
0: Hail Mary, full of grace, the Lord is with thee. Blessed art thou among women, and blessed is the fruit of thy womb, Jesus.
1: Holy Mary, Mother of God, pray for us sinners, now and at the hour of our death. Amen.
0: Hail Mary, full of grace, the Lord is with thee. Blessed art thou among women, and blessed is the fruit of thy womb, Jesus.
1: Holy Mary, Mother of God, pray for us sinners, now and at the hour of our death. Amen.
0: Hail Mary, full of grace, the Lord is with thee. Blessed art thou among women, and blessed is the fruit of thy womb, Jesus.
1: Holy Mary, Mother of God, pray for us sinners, now and at the hour of our death. Amen.
0: Hail Mary, full of grace, the Lord is with thee. Blessed art thou among women, and blessed is the fruit of thy womb, Jesus.
1: Holy Mary, Mother of God, pray for us sinners, now and at the hour of our death. Amen.
0: Hail Mary, full of grace, the Lord is with thee. Blessed art thou among women, and blessed is the fruit of thy womb, Jesus.
1: Holy Mary, Mother of God, pray for us sinners, now and at the hour of our death. Amen.
0: Hail Mary, full of grace, the Lord is with thee. Blessed art thou among women, and blessed is the fruit of thy womb, Jesus.
1: Holy Mary, Mother of God, pray for us sinners, now and at the hour of our death.
0: Hail Mary, full of grace, the Lord is with thee. Blessed art thou among women, and blessed is the fruit of thy womb, Jesus.
1: Holy Mary, Mother of God, pray for us sinners, now and at the hour of our death. Amen.
0: Glory be to the Father, and to the Son, and to the Holy Spirit.
1: As it was in the beginning, is now, and ever shall be, world without end. Amen.
0: O my Jesus, forgive us our sins, save us from the fires of hell, and lead all souls to heaven, especially those most in need of your mercy.

0: Holy Queen, Mother of Mercy, hail our life, our sweetness, and our hope. To thee do we cry, poor banished children of Eve. 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Turn then, most gracious Advocate, thine eyes of mercy towards us. And after this our exile, show unto us the blessed fruit of thy womb, Jesus. O clement, O loving, O sweet Virgin Mary, pray for us, O Holy Mother of God,
1: that we may be made worthy of the promises of Christ.
0: We fly to thy patronage, O Holy Mother of God. Despise not our prayers and our necessities, but deliver us from all dangers, O ever-glorious and blessed Virgin. Lord, have mercy.
1: Lord, have mercy.
0: Christ, have mercy. Christ, hear us.
1: Christ, graciously hear us.
0: God, the Father of heaven,
1: have mercy on us.
0: God, the Son, Redeemer of the world,
1: have mercy on us.
0: God, the Holy Spirit,
1: have mercy on us.
0: Holy Trinity, one God,
1: have mercy on us.
0: Holy Mary,
1: pray for us.
0: Holy Mother of God,
1: pray for us.
0: Holy Virgin of Virgins,
1: pray for us.
0: Mother of Christ,
1: pray for us.
0: Mother of Divine Grace,
1: pray for us.
0: Mother most pure,
1: pray for us.
0: Mother most chaste,
1: pray for us.
0: Mother undefiled,
1: pray for us.
0: Mother of good counsel,
1: pray for us.
0: Mother of our Creator,
1: pray for us.
0: Mother of our Redeemer,
1: pray for us.
0: Mother of our Savior,
1: pray for us.
0: Virgin most prudent,
1: pray for us.
0: Virgin most powerful,
1: pray for us.
0: Virgin most merciful,
1: pray for us.
0: Virgin most faithful,
1: pray for us.
0: Mirror of justice,
1: pray for us.
0: Seat of wisdom,
1: pray for us.
0: Cause of our joy,
1: pray for us.
0: Spiritual vessel,
1: pray for us.
0: Vessel of honor,
1: pray for us.
0: Vessel of singular devotion,
1: pray for us.
0: Mystical rose,
1: pray for us.
0: Tower of David,
1: pray for us.
0: Tower of ivory,
1: pray for us.
0: House of God,
1: pray for us.
0: Ark of the covenant,
1: pray for us.
0: Gate of heaven,
1: pray for us.
0: Morning star,
1: pray for us.
0: Health of the sick,
1: pray for us.
0: Refuge of sinners,
1: pray for us.
0: Comforter of the afflicted,
1: pray for us.
0: Help of Christians,
1: pray for us.
0: Queen of angels,
1: pray for us.
0: Queen of patriarchs,
1: pray for us.
0: Queen of prophets,
1: pray for us.
0: Queen of apostles,
1: pray for us.
0: Queen of martyrs,
1: pray for us.
0: Queen of confessors,
1: pray for us.
0: Queen of virgins,
1: pray for us.
0: Queen of all saints,
1: pray for us.
0: Queen conceived without original sin,
1: pray for us.
0: Queen of the Most Holy Rosary,
1: pray for us.
0: Queen of Peace,
1: pray for us.
0: Lamb of God, you take away the sins of the world,
1: have mercy on us, O Lord.
0: Lamb of God, you take away the sins of the world,
1: graciously hear us, O Lord.
0: Lamb of God, you take away the sins of the world,
1: grant us peace.
0: Let us pray. Lord, fill our hearts with your love. And as you reveal to us by an angel the coming of your Son as man, so lead us through his suffering and death to the glory of his resurrection, who lives and reigns with you and the Holy Spirit, one God, forever and ever. Amen. Thank you for joining us in this beautiful prayer. Always remember that Our Lady of the Rosary is our mother and our friend. She mediates for us between God and the world, between Christ and the Church, between the world of the saints and this veil of tears. May she stand with you at all the crossroads of your life and point the way to her Son. And may the blessing of Almighty God, the Father, the Son, and the Holy Spirit come down upon you and remain with you always.

0: And now a passage written by Father Dominic Bartholomew.
1: The anointing by the Holy Spirit that John saw Jesus receive was attested to by the voice from on high.
0: This is my beloved Son, with whom I am well pleased.
1: And John bore witness.
0: I saw the Spirit descend as a dove from heaven and remain on him. I myself did not know him, but he who sent me to baptize with water said to me, "He on whom you see the Spirit descend and remain, this is he who baptizes with the Holy Spirit."
1: The solemn anointing of God's anointed, his baptism in the breath after being plunged into the Jordan, had therefore for its object the manifestation to the last prophet of the entry on the scene of the well-beloved Son, anointed as such by the plenitude of the breath of Yahweh, and sent to baptize moribund humanity with the breath which would restore life. And the life that the Anointed One will restore to humanity by the gift of his own breath will be his own life as Son. In this way, the reconciliation will be perfected, for only the breath of the Son can breathe forth the name Father. It is essential, therefore, that humanity be received by the breath of the Son, so that man may be able to recognize God as his Father. And now, breathe on me, O breath of God, by the Trembly Sisters.

0: 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That's 716-337-2404. Quiet Waters, helping spread the good news of Jesus Christ.
1: Father in heaven, I give you today all that I think, do, and say. My work, my sleep, my prayers, and my play.

Hello, this is Father Jim Netto with the Diocese of Portland, Maine. In Krakow, Poland, on the 2nd of June, 1938, the Lord Jesus himself directed a young Polish Sister of Mercy on a three-day retreat. Sister Faustina painstakingly recorded Christ's instructions in her diary, that is, a mystical manual on prayer and divine mercy. These instructions became Faustina's weapon in fighting the good fight. Jesus began, "My daughter, I want to teach you about spiritual warfare." Secret number 23. I will not delude you with prospects of peace and consolations. On the contrary, prepare for great battles. In this secret, we are reminded that Saint Faustina would suffer much physically and spiritually. She was prepared for great battles by the grace of God who upheld her. Christ clearly instructs us in Scripture to be prepared for great battles, to put on God's armor and resist the devil. Be vigilant and discerning always. Satan fights the strong and the proud, but he has no power against the children of light. They defeat him by their acts of humility. Be brave. Our adversary is skillful. He who contends against us is crafty. Those who are spiritual see him when he attacks, and his array has no power over their bodies. All children of light are without fear of him, because the darkness flees from before the light. For God leads us by the hand, training us for our salvation. Lord God, enlighten us when we are in the dark. Deliver us from our sins, and protect and defend us at all times.

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1: This is The Catholic Current with Father Robert Matague.
2: You and I agree that things are not well. Now, that admission runs afoul of McTague's axiom, which states most institutions would rather die than admit that anyone ever made a mistake. Are they going to square the circle? We have to do something, but nothing has ever been wrong?
3: Exactly. They're wearing an ideological lens. And, you know, ideologues don't look for empirical evidence. Ideologues are looking through the prism of their own biases.
2: Praise be Jesus Christ. This is Father Robert McTague of the Society of Jesus, your daily host for the Catholic Current, where we bring Christ to the world and the world to Christ. 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As always, let's start with prayer. In the name of the Father, Son, and the Holy Spirit. Almighty God, through the intercession of St. Ignatius Loyola, we ask that you pour forth your Holy Spirit upon us, a spirit of discernment that might hear your voice and obey your command. In the name of the Father, Son, and the Holy Spirit. Amen. Hey, friends, you might have noticed an odd title for today. It's called Vaguely Pious Noises. I wish I'd come up with a title myself, but it is a title from an essay in Crisis Magazine that talks about the all-too-common misunderstanding and misapplication of music at Mass, which should be liturgical music, but more often than not is simply music being played while Mass is happening. You know, one of my favorite forms of exercise is to leap from soapbox to soapbox, driving my menagerie of pet peeves before me. And liturgical music is one of my favorite peeves to flog. And to help me do that, we have the author of the essay himself, who is himself a musician. Josh Long, welcome to the Catholic Current.
4: Thank you so much for having me, and I'm grateful to get the chance to sit here and talk to you about it.
2: Well, likewise. Josh, one of the things that I've observed, I have this imaginary place called St. Typicals. It's akin to Lake Wobegon from the Garrison Keillor stories back in the day. And at St. Typicals, which is a welcoming community, pastored over by Father Cheerful and ably assisted by Father Stifled, the Mass is treated like live radio. Now, in live radio, the unforgivable sin against the Holy Spirit is silence, also known as dead air. And at St. Typicals, if someone isn't talking, if someone isn't screeching at the microphone, someone is hitting the organ keys as if the organ owed her money, or someone's strumming on the guitar, there must not be silence ever. People panic like they've missed their cue and we're in our junior high school theater production. But music at Mass isn't just meant to be background music. It's not elevator music, and it's not meant to be something that's rescuing us from the scourge of silence. And yet it is so often presented that way. You're a musician, you're a convert, you didn't mean to make vaguely pious noises, and yet you did. What's going on here?
4: So it was the realization, well, I'll back up a little bit. Right. So I had like maybe a decade spent working just in the industry as a performer, as a musician, in totally mm-hmm. secular environments. And growing up with that, I remember the music that I would experience in the kind of, I guess it would have been the Lutheran church that I was in, or maybe one of the evangelical mega churches. I always mm-hmm. kind of had the sense that the liturgical musician or the church musician was the lowest thing that a musician could aspire towards because of sort of what I witnessed. And then after my conversion, which would have been, I guess I was confirmed on Pentecost 2022, I was able to kind of fall into serendipitously a very excellent parish and community that had Gregorian chant. They had the Latin Mass. They really were handing on the patrimony of the Roman Rite and the Western tradition. And, you know, by the grace of God, thankfully, I was exposed and immersed in that for about 2 years. And then when I started kind of exploring other parishes, I actually had the chance to visit St. Typicals, and I was kind of shocked at what I saw taking place, you know, because the church that I had read about, the rubrics that I had read about the music in the liturgy,

0: to do or how my work and contribution was being evaluated was something very different, or the standard was very different than what I was actually trying to accomplish and my idea of what the church was asking for from her scholas, from her choir masters and the church school musicians.
1: Because the teaching of the church really is very clear. And here, I think this is a right question and a wrong question. I would say the wrong question is, what kind of music do you like at Mass? And the proper question is, what music is most suitable for the Mass of the Roman Rite? And that is a very objective question with a very objective answer. Why don't more people ask that question?
0: I think it lives in sort of a, I guess, a dark place of our self-awareness, okay, in the sense, okay, that if we look more broadly, you know, in a like a classical liberal arts education, you know, mm-hmm, everybody would come out with a certain degree of musical literacy because music, right, was part of the quadrivium. It's an integral, right, part. Right. And that's not being a music performer. That's, mm-hmm, knowing what you're hearing and being, right, able to kind of discern the meaning and substance of the music that you hear. Right. We don't really have that today. You know, most of the, yeah, music that we're exposed to is background music. You know, it's music that's, mm-hmm, just kind of intended to produce a certain feeling or vibe. You know, so, right, what, you know, that whole idea of vaguely pious noises is what I think people's expectation is when they go into Mass. Is they're, right, expecting music that in some generic vague way makes me feel like I felt in church when I was a kid with my grandmother, you know, or it's some, okay, kind of like, it's meant to cultivate a certain feeling. Right. And that's very different than the, I guess, the vision of the church for what liturgical music ought to be, because that is more reliant on its meaning, both of the text itself, you know, what's the theological catechetical content, right, but also what does the music at the level of kind of craftsmanship, at the level of harmony and all that, what does it communicate? And a kind of pervading theme we see, and again, the pieses are very insistent on this, is that, you know, sacredness is a quality of music that should be used in the liturgy. It's something that's universal. It's something that we can really qualitatively say is present or is not present in music. Right. And that's something that I see being abundantly present in Gregorian chant, in, mm-hmm, Byzantine chant, and, sure, and in hymnody. And I see as being largely absent, or at least very thin, in a lot of the more music that mimics the contemporary styles. You know, when I'm, I guess, because I have more of the background in like musical theater and commercial music, you know, when I'm learning some of the stuff that I'm being asked to play, I'll find, you know, oh, this communion hymn sounds exactly like I Dreamed a Dream from Les Mis.
1: Right, right.
0: It has that particular melodic device activated. Or this one, you know, my hands just kind of start playing Brown Eyed Girl because it's, right, the exact same chord progression and feel and everything.
1: Yeah, my Little Pony, yeah, you know, or that,
0: yeah,
1: or Rainbow
0: Mass
1: Bright.
0: Ordinary, that's the, yeah.
1: Well, I'm not a musician, and my musical range is about of a quarter of an inch wide, but I do know what the church has taught, and the church is really clear that the lyrics, the melodies, and even the instruments are not, it is forbidden to have it be reminiscent of secular instruments and melodies and secular lyrics as well. So, you know, guitars, banjos, bongo drums, Bob Dylan, that it is actually expressly forbidden. And yet we seem to be, and this is what I call a liturgical autopilot wasteland, as I boldly mix metaphors. So with a minute and a half left in this segment, I'm going to say, in your experience, are most parishes just an autopilot? We just show up because that's what we have to take up the collection, and we just try to pass that hour as painlessly as possible with some pleasant background noise. Has that been your experience?
0: So my sense is that it's not, I think it might be more tragic than an autopilot,
1: okay,
0: in the sense that it is more driven by the avoidance of complaints than it is by genuine apathy. And that the people who are really, you know, hungry for vaguely pious noises are the people who will vocally complain and make noise when they don't get them.
1: No, that's certainly true. Because I remember I was,

said a new assignment, and I intoned the Agnus Dei and the Sanctus, and I was tackled by a typicalian after Mass and said that I was a typical post-Vatican II priest changing the Mass according to my whim, you know, with that Latin, which apparently is expressly forbidden, and that I was clearly a younger member of the Latin Taliban. And I remember saying this to a friend of mine who was a very serious liturgical musician and composer, and he said, "Father, if you are the Latin Taliban, then I'm Osama bin Ablative," and we all had a good chuckle that way. But there's a lot of education and correction that needs to take place. Friends, we come back and continue our conversation with musician Josh Long. We're talking about vaguely pious noises at Mass and why God deserves better than that. Remember, a rallying cry at the Catholic Current is Christus Mundo, Mundus Christo, bringing Christ to the world and the world to Christ. We do it because our Lord says so, for the greater glory of God, the love of our neighbor, and the salvation of our own soul. 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

0: The Station of the Cross Catholic Media Network presents Saints and Seasons. On September 16th, we celebrate the feast of Saint Cornelius, Pope and Martyr. After the martyrdom of Pope Saint Fabian in the year of our Lord 250, the Church was without a Pope for over a year, the persecution being so great that no assembly could gather and elect a successor. Finally, when the Emperor left Rome to go to war, 16 bishops assembled and elected the reluctant Cornelius. Almost immediately, a renegade priest named Novatian rose up as an antipope, asserting that Cornelius and others were too lenient in dealing with Christians who had apostatized but repented. Thanks in part to the support of his friend Saint Cyprian, Bishop of Carthage, Cornelius withstood this schism and authoritatively declared the Novatianists to be heretics, not merely schismatics, for they eventually denied the ability of the Church to forgive not just apostasy, but all mortal sins. When persecution increased once more, with the Christians blamed for a plague that struck the city, Cornelius was exiled from Rome and eventually martyred on what is now the Feast of the Exaltation of the Holy Cross. Bishop Cyprian was martyred on the same date a few years later, and the Church honors the two friends together today in one feast, deferring to the Exaltation on the 14th and Our Lady of Sorrows on the 15th. Also honored on this day are Saint Euthymia, Saint Ninian, Saint Edith, Saint Ludmilla, and many other martyrs, confessors, and holy virgins. For more about the saints and seasons of the Catholic Church, visit thestationofthecross.com/saints-and-seasons.
1: Is abortion really safe? We don't know. Despite the seriousness of abortion as a medical intervention, New York fails to require the Department of Health or any state agency to specifically track abortion complications, leaving New York without a transparent system to monitor outcomes. The federal government also lacks a mandatory reporting system for abortion-related injuries. Responsible healthcare does not lack oversight of health risks, nor does it intentionally destroy human lives. Abortion is not healthcare. Learn more at fclny.org.
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3: Praise be Jesus Christ. This is Father Robert McTague of the Society of Jesus, your daily host for the Catholic Current, where we bring Christ to the world and the world to Christ. 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Speaking with musician Josh Long, we're talking about vaguely pious noises, why so much music at so many parishes is just so God-awful, and why it seems to be stuck that way. You know, Josh, I nearly had a stroke at Mass. I was visiting my family around Christmas time, and apparently the very best that the Catholic Church has to offer around Christmas time is somebody doing a saccharine rendition of Mary, Did You Know? Now, there's all sorts of reasons why that's a horrible tune, a ditty, I won't call it a hymn. The lyrics are theologically offensive and incorrect. I call it the hymn that canceled Christmas. But it seems the ultimate trump card is, but I like it. And people stick their fingers in their ears when I point out that, but I like it, is not a theological argument. So remember, we were talking about autopilot before. It seems to me that as long as you're on the path of no complaints, it almost doesn't matter what you do, as long as it doesn't generate complaints. My perception is that Father Cheerful, in order to avoid complaints, doesn't make much effort at teaching people about what the real musical patrimony of the Church really is. Has that been your experience too?
4: Absolutely. Well, the if you want to talk about trump cards, the two, I think, most loaded words, you know, because it's never, you know, they never come out right and say, you know, we want vaguely pious noises. We don't want real peregrine piety. Right. They usually say it needs to be relatable, and they'll just say relatable over and over again. That's usually more common with like a school mass or a children's mass or a mass for a confirmation program.
3: Right.
4: And they won't specify what relatable means, but my gathering is kind of, it means contemporary and upbeat and exciting and either something like Go Make a Difference or Lead Me, Lord, or something that you know, probably should have. I don't know if I'm more surprised that it was written or that it was published or that it was purchased. You know, I don't really get any step along the way. But it's
3: as the Lord said, I see an enemy's hand in this.
4: But it's stuck just by inertia.
3: Right.
4: And it's just, you can't get rid of it, because that actually leads us to the other trump card, is that if you want to do something that's more traditional, the common objection is, well, nobody knows it, so how will they sing along if they don't know it? To which I would, you know, I've sometimes said, well, why don't we teach it to them?
3: I mean, no one was born knowing it on Eagle's Wings. People had to learn that too, didn't they?
4: I'm beginning to second guess that. But
3: I was there when the ring was forged. I saw it made, because I'm that old. But it just seemed to be a hardy perennial. It's part of the problem that we think that. Here's my take on it. People don't really know why they're at church. The marketing has said, you know what we're going to do? We're going to sell anti-hell insurance on a weekly subscription. If you let God interrupt your weekend for an hour on either Saturday or Sunday and throw a couple of bucks in God's tip jar, then if you get hit by a bus that week, God owes you heaven. And as long as it doesn't take long, it doesn't matter what you do at the altar, the pulpit, or in the choir loft. And Father has to have Mass because that's where the collection is taken. But nobody really wants to be there. So let's just make it as agreeable as possible. That's been my very dark, gloomy perception. I'm wondering what yours is.
4: I think it's, I've seen a pervading kind of sense in the more, you know, at St. Typicals, you know, or any church where vaguely pious noises is kind of the standard, it does seem to be that more Protestant or low church ecclesiology, where they're really emphasizing, you know, not the sacrifice, but the meal, you know, not the church as God's institution, but as kind of our performance that God is witnessing to, you know, rather than we being here to witness to what God has done. You know, and that actually creates, there's a kind of loop taking place, because a lot of the music that comes from that is kind of perpetuating it, because of the way that we are formed by the words we sing, I think, whether we're paying attention to them or not. That's the kind of the reason the Psalter and the Psalms and the Breviary, you know, has been the heart and soul of the church's prayer for so long, is the idea that we're formed by repeating and singing those words and doing so in community. So when we sing, you know, all are welcome, which has the link, it says that the church is built of hopes and dreams and visions. And if that's the case, you know, we're all wasting our time. You know, if we sing the other one, Spirit and Grace, you know, a communion song from a similar era, and the opening line says, Spirit and grace here in this meal, you are the wind that breathes in the field. And I was pondering it, because I had the misfortune of learning it. And it's simultaneously, you know, asserting that the Mass is a meal rather than a sacrifice. It's also teaching consubstantiation, you know, saying that God is present in the meal. It's not actually transubstantiated, but it's also by juxtaposing, you know, God's presence in the wind breathing through the field with his presence in the Eucharist. Well, that's just pantheism, you know? And I don't think anybody's listening to it because they're pantheists, but I think that singing it repeatedly is spiritually damaging and theologically damaging, and that's actually exactly sort of what the bishops announced a few years ago with hymns like All Are Welcome, saying, you know, it's technically allowed, but using these repeatedly over time seems to be leading people into false beliefs about faith and morals. So it's the inertia needs to be broken, I think, in order to actually not just to get more appropriate liturgical music, but to kind of carry out the new evangelization and remind people what we're actually doing is, you know, maybe the first step is to stop singing about, you know, the meal or the table of plenty or all these things.
3: Well, I also think there's an approach that I call the hashtag approach to singing at Mass. So I would look at the readings early, because I actually like to prepare before I preach. I know that's not the industry standard, but there we are. And I said, oh gosh, there is a reference to something either being eaten or something being quaffed. So therefore, a food reference. So that means five rousing choruses of Table of Plenty, because apparently it's part of the natural law and the divine law that if you make any reference to anything ingested from Scripture, you absolutely must have Table of Plenty, because, you know, food. And I remember sending the sacristan up into the choir loft to tell the Uber driver who plays the guitar on Sunday, please stop singing Alleluias, because, you know, it's Lent. And the message came back from the Uber driver with the guitar that, it's okay, Father, I'm taking all the music from the Catholic book. Now, you wouldn't let a surgeon who doesn't know how to make incisions operate on your child. Why do we allow utterly untrained and uninterested and untalented people sing at our worship? I find that rather telling.
4: Yeah, well, and if we look, you know, again, I think the idea that you mentioned earlier in the last segment about, you know, music should have no reminiscence of popular music mm-hmm. qualities. I think mm-hmm. that comes from Pius X and Trolle Sollicitudini, I think in like
3: that's
4: 1904.
3: Correct, yes.
4: And yeah, yeah. In a similar area, he says very clearly, you know, if you do not have people who are capable of executing appropriate liturgical music, it is better to have no music at all than to right. have poorly done or inappropriate music.
3: Right.
4: And I mean, I personally would live and die by that. You know, I would also rather hear a acapella mass than a mass sure. with piano or guitar accompaniment.
3: Right.
4: And that's, again, something that the Pope there, the Holy Father, mentions, that we lose no solemnity by having simply an acapella sung mass, as opposed right. to having one with accompaniment of one instrument or another. And I right. think it goes back to that inertia that it will continue until enough people in positions of authority accept that it will continue until they do something about it.
3: Right.
4: And that will probably be received in a negative way by some people. But, you know, the question of how is that navigated, or what is the time and way to do that? You know, that's, you know, thankfully far above my pay grade, but it comes up a lot with, well, sorry, at the level of just like who is there in the choir loft. You know, I think that, again, the kind of an institutional question of people are so concerned about having someone in the position, you know, because if there's no one, it's the end of the world. You know, well, I don't think it is. You know, I think you'd right. be better off not having music for 3 months while you wait to find the right music director than you
3: sure.
4: will, you know, just kind of taking the first person who walks in the door, who's probably going to be a gigging musician who just wants a job, and is probably not
3: right.
4: somebody who has a vested interest in the liturgy. But the
3: right.
4: But the other side of things, you know, what it brings to my mind is the question of funerals and funeral music, because I don't know how it
3: yeah.
4: is across the country, but the inertia is really encoded in there by the funeral packet, and this idea
3: okay.
4: that families should be able to plan their own funeral masses for their deceased loved ones. And we hand them a list of, you know, 50 to, you know, well, 30 to 80, I don't know, songs, which mm-hmm. usually right at the top has, you know, Amazing Grace, How Great Thou Art, which are both fine, you know, but you also have ones like Be Not Afraid, Eagle's Wings, you know, all of the ones that
3: right.
4: you hear over and over again, or even a lot of songs that what I've found, songs that are directed toward Jesus or Our Lady. But since they rely on second person pronouns, people choose them and sing them to the deceased. You know, it comes off
3: right.
4: a lot with Marty Hoggins. We remember, you know, we remember how you loved us to your death. And now we celebrate that you are with us here. You know, it's, we're not singing, we remember how Mom loved us. You know, it's
3: right,
4: about
3: right.
4: God, you know, and that equivocation taking place in the selection. But the frustrating or tragic really part to me is that I don't think any of the families actually have strong feelings about the music that's done at the funeral. I think they're grieving and they have this packet kind of forced in front of them and a responsibility that they didn't ask for put on their table, and they pick the first titles that they recognize. That's my own theory, that would probably be a lot easier for many churches to change, but there's maybe more interior resistance to changing that than exterior.
3: Right. I think that, like I said, we're I keep coming back to we're on autopilot. The business model, as I said many times, is we're selling anti-hell insurance on a weekly subscription. And there seems to be kind of a conspiracy of silence. Look, Father, if this doesn't take long and you don't upset us, we'll give you money. And the pastor says, yeah, I'll take that bet. And friends, when we come back, I'm going to quote from A.W. Tozer, a name you should know. I'm Jesuit Father Robert McTager, host here every day of the Catholic Current. 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We need to attract the attention of the listeners so that these conversations get the attention they deserve. Everything you need to take this to your family and friends we give to you. Together, let's take it around the world. We can do it with you. We cannot do it without you. Let's do this good work together. Let us strive to be so very much more than merely relevant. Back in just 2 minutes. Please do stay with us.

0: a letter to his son Christopher, who was fighting in World War II, Tolkien writes, "Out of the darkness of my life, so much frustrated, I put before you the one great thing to love on earth, the Blessed Sacrament." And Tolkien isn't just talking about an ideal he appreciates from a safe distance. He's lived it as well. He says, "The only cure for drooping or fainting faith is communion. Though always itself perfect and complete and inviolate, the Blessed Sacrament does not operate completely and once for all in any of us. Like the act of faith, it must be continuous and grow by exercise." And as C.S. Lewis says, "You don't know how hard it is to be good till you work really hard to try to be good."
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0: Praise be Jesus Christ. 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My guest today is musician Josh Long. We're talking about vaguely pious noises, kind of a conspiracy to have us stuck on stupid when it comes to music. The coffee's starting to kick in. I'm becoming more cranky now. So Josh, supposing you've got a pastor who's kind of seen the light. God and the people entrusted to my care deserve better than what they get at St. Typical's. What's the next bit of advice for him?
4: So it's a complicated question for me because I think everybody who leads, everybody has a different leadership style. And when it comes to affecting change like that, some people, the whole Bolin of China shop approach just like works for them. A lot of people, it doesn't, or a lot of people that would horribly backfire. But the, when it comes to, what's the first step to reintroducing, good liturgical music to maybe a place where that's foreign? I would think it has to do with presenting them with the final product before they know where it came from. So the particular idea that I have is to start a children's choir to teach the children Gregorian chant and to chant, probably to chant the Liturgy of the Hours. Not necessarily because they're going to become like Benedictine monks, but because that's a wonderful way to learn just like what chant is and what music is and what liturgical music really is. And I think that sort of approach might be the most widely applicable because children have not yet been taught, what they're supposed to find relatable. They haven't acquired the taste for vaguely pious noises. And in my experience, years ago, I was a science teacher for a year. And during the Easter season, I taught all of my fifth grade classes the Regina Caeli. And we sang it every day during the Easter season because it's a short, it's singable, it's easy to learn. And I found they took to it so quickly and joyfully. And there's just a unique experience that really stuck with me of, you know, starting class, singing the incipit, and then having this like horde of 20 like small children like shouting the Regina Caeli back at me just with like with so much joy that it was really I think that a lot of people, probably people who like vaguely pious noises, will insist the chant is not relatable to children. But I think that if they were to see children singing it and enjoy it and seeing just how relatable the chant actually is, then I think that that might be the shoe in to kind of soften the approach or soften their hearts to that sort of style. And then when you're working with children, you know, that's a part of normal catechesis. That's a part of normal education and formation. You know, why don't we just hand on what we should have been handing on all along instead of handing on, you know, what, I don't know, certain generations have tried to, well, you know, what has been handed on and resulted in people leaving the church. You know, why would we continue trying to hand that on? But I think a children's choir or something like that might be the right way to start.
0: And I think the children's choir, for example, has to have the right kind of motivation. Because I've heard where I said, well, we should have a children's choir because the kids have to be doing something or they'll get bored. And that is horrific. There's a Protestant author writing in the late 50s, early 60s. If you're not familiar, I do recommend him. His name is A.W. Tozer. He said this, and I'd like to get your take on it. He said, men unwilling to worship will demand to be entertained, and pastors unwilling to call men to worship will provide the entertainment. Can I have your thoughts on that, please?
4: I think that's pretty on the nose for where we are.
0: I think so too. Yeah, unfortunately. I think that's spot on. So I think we need to recover. What are we doing and why? Which is very different from what kind of thing do you like? You know, how do you think we should avoid awkward silence? How do you think we should avoid complaints? That's not it. That's not what I want to see us doing. But you know, you can't give what you don't have. And I'm going to go out on a limb and say that a fair number of my brother priests probably aren't really sure about what they're doing liturgically either, but you know, you got to have Mass because that's where the collection is taken up. And if you don't show up with collection, you're going to get a phone call. So I think, sadly, that's where a lot of priests are. And, you know, I want to disabuse them of that because, you know, when children, for example, are taught to sing beautiful music with dignity, granted they're kids, but they really can sing beautiful music with dignity. That is edifying. And that's so different from, this is our churchy way of doing the school show. And I think that's where we are very often. So how about the idea of fielding complaints? Because that does seem to be the worst nightmare for most pastors I know, that somebody is going to complain. And, you know, I'm descended from a long line of Jesuit martyrs. I think there are worse things than complaints. How can we get people past that fear of complaint?
4: That's a really good question. From the pastors that I've spoken to, it seems to be more of a fear of a lack of support from their bishops, in the sense that, you know, if you get complained about, you know, it's more likely that you will be reassigned than it is that you will be supported. And the other side of it, you know, maybe in a much more practical sense, you know, because, you know, that's, I'm sure that depends on the specific situation by and large. But I fall back on the field of dreams principle. You know, what I call the field of dreams principle is almost the opposite or the antithesis to the that kind of business model. You know, people might say, you know, well, if people complain that we won't get the collections and then we'll be in the red and then we'll have to, you know, downsize or close or whatever. You know, I think as soon as you start looking at the parish or the school or the church as a business, you know, you've lost the point and you've lost the mission. But that field of dreams principle, you know, if you build it, they will come. You know, if you have a beautiful liturgy, that is celebrated. I mean, I would say reverently, but I'll just say celebrated according to the rubrics and according to the rite, which is not the norm right now.
0: Alas.
4: People want that, and people will search it out. And when they find it, they will stay there.
0: Right.
4: You know, so it's almost insofar as you're avoiding complaints, and that's kind of the tyranny that you're under. You know, I don't think you're going to be evangelizing or growing. You know, you're going to be slowly receding into oblivion. You know?
0: Right.
4: But if you're willing to actually take that position of leadership and, you know, perhaps have difficult conversations, you know, with people who, you know, somebody complains about, you know, I didn't, well, you know, if they don't like the musical change, or if there's a particular song that they really want to hear, you know, they say, ah, it's been a long time since we've done Lead Me, Lord. You know, that's my favorite song. You know, the common advice that I've heard as well, you know, do it every now and then.
0: And I said, that's why God made Spotify. That's your favorite song. Knock yourself out. Yeah. You can listen to it as often as you want. Put it on a loop. Yeah. But I think we've lost what we're here to worship God, not be entertained. But what do I know? What do I know? So I agree with you. You know, start small. Start with, you know, if you want kids to have something other than a taste for bubble gum, you have to give them solid food. You have to know that yourself. I said, look, I have zero musical ability, and I can barely warble a marginally competent recto tono. And yet I can have mass with a congregation that is very, very serious about music, and they don't throw tomatoes at me. So I think it really isn't that hard. It takes some courage, and it takes some conviction. Well, let's give advice to your fellow musicians. You know, you're a musician, and you want to pay the rent, and you also want to glorify God. So you have a side gig on weekends at St. Typical's, and you're given the Gather hymnal. I once walked into a seminary that had the Gather hymnal classic edition, which I presume meant it was arranged for out of tune guitars. But if you're at St. Typical's, you're a recently arrived musician, where should you start there?
4: I think it begins with a close collaboration with the pastor, you know, for what is his.
0: Yeah.
4: What's he know about the community, and what direction does he want to take it in? You know, in the sense that, you know, I would say, you know, that's kind of the direct channel of hierarchical obedience, you know, and, you know, maybe that's my own misunderstanding of obedience. I don't know, but I would feel out of place, you know, trying to push things in a traditional direction overtly if the pastor did not want to do that.
0: Right.
4: But still within that, you know, if he wants more contemporary music, you know, there's a, you know, you can play, I mean, part of it, I guess, you know, you can bring it down into the planning side of things and into the execution side of things, you know, just at the level of planning. You know, there are contemporary songs that are good, that are worth doing, you know, O Sacrament, Most Holy, O Sacrament Divine, right? It's you know, it's good Eucharistic theology. It's a contemporary hymn. No one's going to be offended by it. And it's 1,000 times better than something like Spirit and Grace. You know?
0: Yes.
4: So there are options like that. There are also, you know, in terms of the way that you present that itself, you know, just because it's more contemporary, you know, doesn't mean that you have to play it like it's in a cabaret. You know?
0: Right.
4: You can play it in a more, you know, like when I have to play piano, you know, the kind of operative principle for me is like, what would George Winston do? You know, I'm trying to keep it as subdued, as inoffensive, as non-rhythmic, as nondescript. You know, how can I make the piano sound as much like an organ as possible? You know, the enemy, I don't think, is so much the piano as it is like syncopation. You know, because usually when people choose to play the piano, it's because they want to play it as though it's like a cabaret show about what happened in the 70s in the Catholic Church, and not, you know, accompanying chant. You know, the other sort of craft trade side of things, you know, is really having the priorities straight about what matters for it, right? And that's, you know, the clarity of the vocal line, the pacing, and, you know, not hitting wrong notes. You know, if you can do those three things, right, then it won't be positively distracting to anyone. right? Like right. For, in my own case, you know, I usually will use the piano, not because I like or want to use the piano, but because I'm a bad organist, you know, and I think it would be positively distracting to hear me fumbling right. around on the organ when right. I could get the pacing and everything right.
0: Right.
4: And
0: if you're playing the piano in church, you don't have to make it sound like Mass, the effeminate high school musical. And I think there are a lot of frustrated theater majors, just like, you know, you've got little league parents who are trying to carry on their athletic careers through their kids. There are some frustrated theater kids who are now adults, and the only time they can do cabaret is when they're in church. And that is, that's absolutely wrong. So pastors, you need to learn and you need to step up. Josh Wong, thank you for a fascinating conversation. God bless your very good work. And I hope we can do this again before long.
4: Yeah, thanks for having me.
0: I'm Jesuit Father Robert McTague, your host every day of the Catholic Current. You want to stay with us for the rest of the hour, because coming up next on this Timely Tuesday is Timely Thoughts. You and me sharing reflections on what we've heard today. And believe me, I have a lot to say. Be part of the conversation. Follow what we're following by following us on Gab. That's GAB.com. The channel is The Catholic Current. You can influence the conversation. 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Comments, questions, objections, recommendations. We read everything that you send us. Let's do this good work together. It's thestationofthecross.com/askfather. Pass this around. Let's get a conversation started. Let's strive to be so much more than merely relevant. Back in just 2 minutes. Please do stay with us.

0: this is Steve Gleason with your one-minute tool for Catholic evangelism. Here's the question for your non-Catholic friend. What is the life expectancy of any human organization to exist under one rule of law? Well, here's your three best friendship tools for Catholic evangelism. Number one, the deceit of dominance. Kingdoms, empires, and societies all come and all go. Why? Moral decay, a blind eye, and defiance to the order of a civil society. Secondly, history. Kingdoms such as the Persians, the Greeks, the Ottomans, even the Roman Empire made it for around 1,000 years, but soon they all find themselves failing, imploding, and finally splitting. Ah, but there's one that has survived, the Catholic Church, and under one rule of law. And thirdly, my take, a promise. Jesus said the Holy Spirit would infuse the apostles with a divine glue that would hold his church together. It is a human impossibility that the Catholic Church would persist through time, terror, and trouble. Well, the Rolling Stones have lasted 60 years, the Atlanta Braves about 150, the teetering Southern Baptists about 180, but we're still here 2,000 years later, and the best is yet to come. Find me online at Smarty Pants Catholic Evangelism.
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3: Praise be Jesus Christ. 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Hey friends, here we are at Timely Tuesday, last segment. You know what that means? You and me sharing timely thoughts, reflecting what we've heard today. I was interviewing musician Josh Long about what he called vaguely pious noises. And that's not what liturgical music at worship, should be about. Now, I said in that interview with him that you know you're going to go down a blind alley when someone asks you this question: what kind of music do you like at Mass? Because that absolutely doesn't matter. It doesn't. The proper question is there a form of music that is especially suitable for worship in the Roman Rite? And the answer to that is yes. It's objective rather than subjective, and it's not about preference. Give you a hint, spoiler alert, it's got something to do with chant and polytony and L-A-T-I-N. Yeah. It's not all of it, but it's a great big chunk of it. But I thought what we would do instead is take a look at a book that came out some years ago called by Thomas Day called Why Catholics Can't Sing. And there is a new edition. I admit I haven't looked at the new edition, but the old edition had a subtitle, something like The Triumph of Bad Taste. And he said, well, why is it that Catholics can't sing? And he called something called the triumph of Mr. Caruso, when Caruso was he was Mr. Opera. So we went from congregational singing and singing aided by a choir to the star, the cantor, the soloist. And suddenly he wasn't just singing at Mass. He had a ministry with a capital M. And my friend Father Fessio tells a story about a priest who was named pastor at a parish. And over the years, the man with the music ministry had very nearly displaced the altar with his piano in the sanctuary. And this was some guy who was just a frustrated high school musical kid, finally was the center of attention and got the limelight he craved all these years. And Father had asked him to dial it back. And he said, "Father, don't you know people come from miles around for my mass?" And he was fired, and rightly so. So you find yourself frustrated and exhausted because, you know, you've got someone with too much microphone. I remember visiting some beautiful old wooden country churches in rural Texas a few years ago. I was visiting a friend, and these were built by 19th century immigrants from Germany and Eastern Europe. They were charming little churches, and they all had very serviceable choir lofts, and in every single one of them, a quarter of the pews were removed so that there could be a piano and a little stage and a drum set. Well, what does that suggest? Well, not only that the congregation is shrinking, but there was an emphasis on entertainment rather than worship, and on performance rather than congregational singing. And then Thomas Day also talks about the cult of enthusiasm. We've got to energize the people, because participation with a capital P, and participation means somebody has to be doing something all the time. What if you needed a moment? What if you just wanted to sit still? What if you wanted to let the hymn just wash over you? But now, you know, and for younger people, I remember a friend was telling me when she was in high school, mass was delayed because, you know, they were going to sing the favorite song for their gathering hymn, but they had to find someone who knew all the hand gestures for it, because you can't have the song without the hand gestures, because, you know, participation. And some local ordinaries who have won membership in the Senior Catholic Cadre, so the People Should Really Know Better Club, now want, you know, basically jumbotron screens put into the sanctuary so that people can get excited singing, because enthusiasm. And so on the one hand, we are absolutely manic about participation. And then Thomas Day points out what he calls the unsingable repertoire. You've got these complex, non-hymn-like compositions. The rhythm is clumsy. A lot of these things are melodically erratic. They're written more for soloists than for ordinary human beings. Whereas, you know, if you sing "Holy God, We Praise Thy Name," people know it, and it's singable. He also talks about what he calls a cultural identity crisis. And what does he mean by that? Well, we don't have a sense of having a heritage. We think of music primarily as a form of entertainment or as a way of rescuing us from silence. When there was a time we grew up and everybody knew the same songs and they would sing them together, and there was a sense of identity. And I remember a priest I knew who was very proud that at his first Mass, one of the songs they sang was Martin Luther's A Mighty Fortress. And I thought to myself, okay, but why though? You know, and if you're going to pick Martin Luther, why not Hello, Dolly? Is there nothing in Catholic identity that might appeal? And that leads us to, again, that loss of common frame of reference. I mean, so many Catholics don't know what they don't know, and they don't know that that worship isn't just me showing up as an individual renewing my weekly subscription to anti-hell insurance, but rather it's something that we do together specifically as Catholics with a heritage over which we exercise not ownership, but stewardship. But if we're just there to check the box, doesn't the no music option mean you get out faster? I think that would be a bigger sell. Ask Father who uses Eucharistic prayer number 2, because it's the shortest, you know. And some of them try to be clever and say that's the oldest, which means they really don't know what they're talking about. Don't get me started on that. But here's the moral of the story. It is truly right and just, always and everywhere, to offer our best in worship. In the course of 2,000 years, the Catholic Church has generated glorious art and music and gesture and ritual. It's all there. This is the best efforts of the best saints. And our first question seems to be, is this going to take long? Think on these things today. Take them to prayer. Talk about it with those you love. I'm Jesuit Father Robert McTague, your host here every day of The Catholic Current. 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Through the intercession of Our Lady of Mount Carmel, may Mighty God bless you, Father, Son, and Holy Spirit. Go in peace, and please do pray for me, for I am a sinner.

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1: 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On September 16th, we celebrate the feast of St. Cornelius, Pope and Martyr. After the martyrdom of Pope St. Fabian in the year of our Lord 250, the Church was without a Pope for over a year, the persecution being so great that no assembly could gather and elect a successor. Finally, when the Emperor left Rome to go to war, 16 bishops assembled and elected the reluctant Cornelius. Almost immediately, a renegade priest named Novatian rose up as an antipope, asserting that Cornelius and others were too lenient in dealing with Christians who had apostatized but repented. Thanks in part to the support of his friend St. Cyprian, Bishop of Carthage, Cornelius withstood this schism and authoritatively declared the Novatianists to be heretics, not merely schismatics, for they eventually denied the ability of the Church to forgive not just apostasy, but all mortal sins. When persecution increased once more, with the Christians blamed for a plague that struck the city, Cornelius was exiled from Rome and eventually martyred on what is now the Feast of the Exaltation of the Holy Cross. Bishop Cyprian was martyred on the same date a few years later, and the Church honors the two friends together today in one feast, deferring to the Exaltation on the 14th and Our Lady of Sorrows on the 15th. Also honored on this day are St. Euthymia, St. Ninian, St. Edith, St. Ludmilla, and many other martyrs, confessors, and holy virgins. For more about the saints and seasons of the Catholic Church, visit thestationofthecross.com/saints and seasons.
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2: Lord, make haste to help me.
1: Glory to the Father, and to the Son, and to the Holy Spirit.
2: As it was in the beginning, is now, and will be forever. Amen.

0: O God, all your ways are holy. What God can compare with our God?
1: O God,
0: all your ways are holy. What God can compare with our God?
1: I cry aloud to God. Cry aloud to God that he may hear me.
0: In the day of my distress, I sought the Lord. My hands were raised at night without ceasing. My soul refused to be consoled. I remembered my God, and I groaned. I pondered, and my spirit fainted.
1: You withheld sleep from my eyes. I was troubled. I could not speak. I thought of the days of long ago, and I remembered the years long past. At night I mused within my heart. I pondered, and my spirit questioned.
0: Will the Lord reject us forever? Will he show us his favor no more? Has his love vanished forever? Has his promise come to an end? Does God forget his mercy or in anger withhold his compassion?
1: I said, this is what causes my grief, that the way of the Most High has changed. I remember the deeds of the Lord. I remember

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1: Your thunder rolled around the sky. Your flashes lighted up the world. The earth was moved and trembled when your way led through the sea, your path through the mighty waters, and no one saw your footprints.
0: You guided your people like a flock by the hand of Moses and Aaron.
1: Glory to the Father, and to the Son, and to the Holy Spirit.
0: As it was in the beginning, is now, and will be forever.
1: Amen.
2: Let us pray. Father, you established your ancient covenant by signs and wonders, but more wondrously you confirmed the new one through the sacrifice of your Son. Guide your church through the pathways of life, that we may be led to the land of promise and celebrate your name with lasting praise.
0: O God, all your ways are holy.
1: What God can compare with our God?
0: My heart leaps up with joy to the Lord, for he humbles only to exalt us.
1: My heart leaps up with joy to the Lord, for he humbles only to exalt us. My heart exalts in the Lord. My horn is exalted in my God.
0: I have swallowed up my enemies. I rejoice in my victory. There is no holy one like the Lord. There is no rock like our God.
1: Speak boastfully no longer, nor let arrogance issue from your mouths. For an all-knowing God is the Lord, a God who judges deeds.
0: The bows of the mighty are broken, while the tottering gird on strength. The well-fed hire themselves out for bread, while the hungry batten on spoil. The barren wife bears 7 sons, while the mother of many languishes.
1: The Lord puts to death and gives life. He casts down to the nether world. He raises up again. The Lord makes poor and makes rich. He humbles. He also exalts.
0: He raises the needy from the dust. From the ash heap, he lifts up the poor to seat them with nobles and make a glorious throne their heritage.
1: For the pillars of the earth are the Lord's, and he has set the world upon them. He will guard the footsteps of his faithful ones, but the wicked shall perish in the darkness. For not by strength does man prevail. The Lord's foes shall be shattered.
0: The Most High in heaven thunders. The Lord judges the ends of the earth. Now may he give strength to his king and exalt the horn of his anointed.
1: Glory to the Father and to the Son and to the Holy Spirit.
0: As it was in the beginning, is now, and will be forever.
1: Amen.
0: My heart leaps up with joy to the Lord, for he humbles only to exalt us.
1: The Lord is King. Let the earth rejoice.
0: The Lord is King.
1: Let the earth rejoice.
0: The Lord is King. Let earth rejoice. Let all the coastlands be glad. Cloud and darkness are his raiment, his throne, justice and right.
1: A fire prepares his path. It burns up his foes on every side. His lightnings light up the world. The earth trembles at the sight.
0: The mountains melt like wax before the Lord of all the earth. The skies proclaim his justice. All people see his glory.
1: Let those who serve idols be ashamed, those who boast of their worthless gods.

0: all you spirits, worship him.
1: Zion hears and is glad. The people of Judah rejoice because of your judgments, O Lord.
0: For you indeed are the Lord, most high above all the earth, exalted far above all spirits.
1: The Lord loves those who hate evil. He guards the souls of his saints. He sets them free from the wicked.
0: Light shines forth for the just, and joy for the upright of heart. Rejoice, you just, in the Lord. Give glory to his holy name.
1: Glory to the Father, and to the Son, and to the Holy Spirit, as it was
0: in the beginning, is now, and will be forever. Amen. Let us pray. Father, you clothe the sky with light and the depths of the ocean with darkness. Among the sons of men, you work wonders and rain terror upon the enemy. Look upon your servants. Do not try us by fire, but bring us rejoicing to the shelter of your home.
2: The Lord is king.
0: Let the earth rejoice. A reading from the letter to the Romans. Who will separate us from the love of Christ? Trial or distress or persecution or hunger or nakedness or danger or the sword? Yet in all this we are more than conquerors because of him who has loved us. The word of the Lord.
1: Thanks be to God.

0: I will bless the Lord all my life long.
1: I will bless the Lord all my life long.
0: With a song of praise ever on my lips, all my life long. Glory to the Father and to the Son and to the Holy Spirit. I will bless the Lord all my life long.
2: Let us serve the Lord in holiness all the days of our life.
3: Blessed be the Lord, the God of Israel. He has come to his people and set them free.
0: He has raised up for us a mighty Savior, born of the house of his servant David.
3: Through his holy prophets, he promised of old that he would save us from our enemies, from the hands of all who hate us.
0: He promised to show mercy to our fathers and to remember his holy covenant.
3: This was the oath he swore to our father Abraham, to set us free from the hands of our enemies, free to worship him without fear, holy and righteous in his sight all the days of our life.
0: You, my child, shall be called the prophet of the Most High, for you will go before the Lord to prepare his way, to give his people knowledge of salvation by the forgiveness of their sins.
3: In the tender compassion of our God, the dawn from on high shall break upon us to shine on those who dwell in darkness and the shadow of death, and to guide our feet into the way of peace.
0: Glory to the Father, and to the Son, and to the Holy Spirit.
3: As it was in the beginning, is now, and will be forever. Amen.
2: Let us serve the Lord in holiness all the days of our life.
1: Blessed be God, our Savior, who promised to remain with his church all days until the end of the world. Let us give him thanks and call out,
0: Remain with us, Lord.
1: Remain with us the whole day, Lord.
0: Let your grace be a sun that never sets.
1: Remain with us, Lord. We dedicate this day to you as an offering.
0: Do not let us offer anything that is evil.
1: Remain with us, Lord. May your gift of light pervade this whole day,
0: that we may be the salt of the earth and the light of the world.
1: Remain with us, Lord. May the love of your Holy Spirit direct our hearts and our lips.
0: And may we always act in accordance with your will.
1: Remain with us, Lord.
4: And now let us pray with confidence as Christ our Lord asked.
5: Our Father, who art in heaven, hallowed be thy name. Thy kingdom come, thy will be done, on earth as it is in heaven. Give us this day our daily bread, and forgive us our trespasses, as we forgive those who trespass against us. And lead us not into temptation, but deliver us from evil.
1: Lord, as a new day dawns, send the radiance of your light to shine in our hearts. 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Keep us free from error and sin. We ask this through our Lord Jesus Christ, your Son, who lives and reigns with you and the Holy Spirit, God, forever and ever.
0: Amen.
4: Bless us, protect us from all evil, and bring us to everlasting life.

Let us start with the fact that there has been great changes in the church and in religion in the last few years. Vast amounts of money are spent making sociological investigations. What is happening to youth? What is happening to ministers, to priests, to religious, to the laity and the like? Most of these investigations are not to the point, because they are in best studies of our culture. Now, it is not our American culture alone that has changed. As a matter of fact, there's been a great spiritual and moral decline throughout the entire world. Therefore, any investigation about one particular country does not really touch the point. For example, those who would say it's because we're more affluent or more learned. Since the changes are supracultural, supranational, it follows that we have to find some cause outside of cultures and outside of nations. There is almost something cosmic involved today in the changes, not only in religion, but among peoples themselves. But as regards religion, as regards the church, the changes have been so rapid that in 10 years, that you just cannot account for them alone by investigating this order, that, or the particular attitudes of religious peoples. Who, for example, would have thought that some communities of men and some communities of religion would have practically totally disintegrated? And that so many priests and so many religious would fall away. In order to account for these changes, you have to go to something outside of the people themselves, outside of the nation, outside of the communities. You have to go really to some alien power which has helped this disintegration. Now, what is this alien power? We do not speak about it in the church. In fact, it's very difficult today to find anything about the satanic in our Catholic writing. The Protestants are writing much more than we are about it. Where do you have to go to find out what is really happening in the world? You have to go to great literature and to psychiatrists. Our theologians are not talking about the demonic. The literateurs, who are always in advance of the times, are talking about it. Poets, dramatists. Take, for example, the Irish poet Yeats, who said that there is some beast crouching near Bethlehem to be born. It will overturn the world. And I've forgotten who the poet was. I think it perhaps it was Yeats again, yes, who said, "The center cannot hold. The good lack all conviction, while the worst are filled with passionate intensity." That is true. The zeal is outside of us, not inside. You see, fire has two qualities, light and heat. Light is truth, heat is love. We have the truth, but we do not have the fire and the zeal. They have the zeal, but they do not have the truth. Now let us go through, first of all, some of the great literature that is futuristic, prophetic. Dostoevsky, the Russian novelist of the 19th century, spent a number of years in Siberia under the Tsar, where he saw evil.
He pictured evil and evil characters as few have ever done it in all of literature. Not even Dante, in his Inferno, ever captured evil as well as Dostoevsky. Spengler, the great German historian of cultures, said that the next 1,000 years will belong to the characters of Dostoevsky. Men like Shigalov, Raskolnikov. Shigalov, for example, who says, "The only way that I can be free is to take my own life. And in that way, I'm greater than God, because I decide when I shall die." Dostoevsky, long before communism came into Russia, saw it coming. And he said, men will gather together and they will exploit evil. Lawyers who will say there's no such thing as guilt will be on our side. Teachers who deny God will be on our side. They will not know it, but they will help evil conquer the world. And then in that, those few great chapters in Brothers Karamazov, he writes of the Grand Inquisitor. He puts the description of the Grand Inquisitor back in the 16th century. When Christ comes again in order to visit the world, and he comes into Seville, and he's met by an old cardinal. In the great prophetic literature, in Robert Hugh Benson, Lord of the World, Dostoevsky, Soloviev, whom I will mention in a minute, for all of them, the great attacks upon the church will come from inside, not outside. Which is in keeping with Scripture. In the prophet Ezekiel, "Incipite a sanctuario meo." And Peter repeats it, "Begin at my sanctuary." Begin the destructiveness. Because the sanctuary will have failed. So when the Grand Inquisitor Christ comes back, and he heals a child. Grand Inquisitor is an old cardinal, 90 years of age. Weazened, wrinkled face, high-pitched voice. And he begins accusing Christ. I will not go through all of the temptations. Go through the 3 temptations. Just to give you some idea. Grand Inquisitor is the devil. The first attack that he makes upon Christ was, "You refuse to turn stones into bread. You said you would give people another bread. Who follows you now?" No one. And on and on were the other temptations. And in this long attack upon the person of Christ, our Lord answers not a word. In the whole series of chapters, silence. And when the old inquisitor finishes the attacks upon Christ, our Lord leans over to him and kisses him on the forehead. Blood comes to his face for the first time, and then he recovers his evil ways and said, "Go. Never come back." So, the great literature has been prophetic to this age. I will not have time to go into how Dostoevsky develops it. I will not have time to give you the 3 conversations of Soloviev, who died in the year 1900, in which he describes what would happen in the 21st century when some great dictator would be the master of the world. But coming to another character, Nietzsche. Nietzsche was the son of a Lutheran minister. He was the first one to say, "God is dead." It was our American professors who caught up the statement of Nietzsche much later, who told us just a few years ago that God is dead. Of course, light is dead, you know, to a blind man. Harmony is dead to the deaf. Certainly God is dead.
to those who are not responsive to the Spirit.

0: Christmas Mysteries of the Holy Rosary with Mother Angelica and the nuns of Our Lady of the Angels Monastery.
1: In the name of the Father, and of the Son, and of the Holy Spirit.
2: Amen.
1: I believe in God, the Father Almighty, creator of heaven and earth, and in Jesus Christ, his only Son, our Lord, who was conceived by the Holy Spirit, born of the Virgin Mary, suffered under Pontius Pilate, was crucified, died, and was buried. He descended into hell. The third day he rose again from the dead. He ascended into heaven and sits at the right hand of God, the Father Almighty, from whence he shall come to judge the living

0: with thee. Blessed art thou among women, and blessed is the fruit of thy womb, Jesus. Full of grace, the Lord is with thee. Blessed art thou among women, and blessed is the fruit of thy womb, Jesus.
1: Holy Mary, Mother of God, pray for us sinners now
0: and at the hour of our death. Amen. Hail Mary, full of grace, the Lord is with thee. Blessed art thou amongst women, and blessed is the fruit of thy womb, Jesus. Father, and to the Son, and to the Holy Spirit.
1: As it was in the beginning, is now, and ever shall be, world without end. Amen.
0: The first glorious mystery, the resurrection.
2: All the trials, sufferings, heartaches, and disappointments will seem as nothing compared to the glory your sufferings merited for us. They shall all seem like a dream, and the vision of your face will fill our souls with exquisite joy.
0: Our Father, who art in heaven, hallowed be thy name. Thy kingdom come, thy will be done on earth as it is in heaven.
1: Give us

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1: Dear Jesus, we want to rise above the demands of our emotions and have the courage to live in spirit and truth. Grant us the faith that is always aware of the invisible reality, the hope that trusts in your promises, and the love that seeks not itself.
0: Our Father, who art in heaven, hallowed be thy name. Thy kingdom come, thy will be done on earth as it is in heaven.

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Hail Mary, full of grace, the Lord is with thee. Blessed art thou amongst women, and blessed is the fruit of thy womb, Jesus. Full of grace, the Lord is with thee. Blessed art thou among women, and blessed is the fruit of thy womb, Jesus.

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Hail Mary, full of grace, the Lord is with thee. Blessed art thou amongst women, and blessed is the fruit of thy womb, Jesus.

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1: Holy

0: full of grace, the Lord is with thee. 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To the Father, and to the Son, and to the Holy Spirit.
1: As it was in the beginning, is now, and ever shall be, world without end. 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
0: O my Jesus,
1: forgive us our

0: Sent of the Holy Spirit.
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0: 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Thy kingdom come, thy will be done on earth as it is in heaven.

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1: Amen.

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0: Our Father, who art in heaven, hallowed be thy name, thy kingdom come, thy will be done on earth as it is in heaven.
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1: Amen.

0: may the divine assistance remain always with us. In the name of the Father, and the Son, and the Holy Spirit.
1: Amen. Please join us in praying the morning offering. In the name of the Father, and of the Son, and of the Holy Spirit. Amen. O Jesus, through the Immaculate Heart of Mary, I offer you my prayers, works, joys, and sufferings of this day. For all the intentions of your Sacred Heart, in union with the holy sacrifice of the Mass throughout the world, in reparation for my sins, for the intentions of all my relatives and friends, and in particular for the intentions of the Holy Father this month. In the name of the Father, and of the Son, and of the Holy Spirit, amen.
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0: The angel of the Lord declared unto Mary,
3: and she conceived by the Holy Spirit.
0: Hail Mary, full of grace, the Lord is with thee. Blessed art thou among women, and blessed is the fruit of thy womb, Jesus.
3: Holy Mary, Mother of God, pray for us sinners, now and at the hour of our death.
0: Behold the handmaid of the Lord. Full of grace, the Lord is with thee. Blessed art thou among women, and blessed is the fruit of thy womb, Jesus.
3: Holy Mary, Mother of God, pray for us sinners, now and at the hour of death. Amen.
0: And the Word was made flesh.
3: And dwelt among us.
0: Hail Mary, full of grace, the Lord is with thee. Blessed art thou among women, and blessed is the fruit of thy womb, Jesus. Pray for us, Holy Mother of God.
3: Amen.

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2: Nomine Patris et Filii et Spiritus Sancti. Amen. So two saints for today, Saints Cornelius and Cyprian. They were both contemporaries of each other in the middle of the 3rd century, and also friends, and of course also martyrs. Saint Cornelius was pope for 2 years, from the year 251 to 253, and he was in the persecution of Decius. He was martyred along with this is before him. So immediately before Saint Cornelius was the Decius persecution, and the pope immediately previous to Saint Cornelius was martyred. And it was a year before there was any election. So for an entire year, there was a sede vacantis, a vacant seat, and Cornelius was finally chosen in secret. And that made his task kind of twice as difficult, because this is a time, you know, there's a great persecution going on, and there was several heresies that weren't recognized as heresies because no decision had been arrived yet. There wasn't a thing as an established, you know, long-standing magisterium of 1,000 years and all these councils. So many things are still, confusing to people. So one of them was what to do with those who had apostatized during persecutions. If you've abandoned the faith, if you succumbed to whatever pressure or torture and so on, if you had sacrificed to the gods, if you had denounced the faith and wanted to return, what should be done? So of course, as we know, the church would recognize that you can be readmitted, you know, with a penance. But that wasn't all universally accepted at first. And so there was, among others, the Novatian heresy, which claimed that those who had apostatized could not be forgiven by the church. Their damnation wasn't certain, but it was between them and God. They could never return to the church. They could never be readmitted to the sacraments. It was something they simply had to pray for and hope that God forgave them somehow when they died. Pope Cornelius knew that this was not proper, but because there hadn't been a pope for an entire year, and then he was elected in secret, and you know, it was just very difficult for him to combat this heresy and exercise his papacy. But once it became clear that he had been elected pope and he was opposed to this heresy, the Novatian heresy, the proponent of it, Novatius, bishop himself, had himself declared anti-pope. And so it was just this contention. A council of bishops was convened. Cornelius was reaffirmed as pope. The Novatian heresy was condemned, and letters were sent to all these various bishops informing them of the decree, and that the appropriate way to deal with those who had apostatized was to give them a public penance, but then readmit them to the church. The name for those who had apostatized was, they were called the lapsi, which is a Latin word for a lapsus. It means a slip or a mistake in writing, like a slip of the pen. Wasn't intentional, but it ended up happening. And so it was recognized that many of these lapsi, had it not been for the external persecution, they would never have left the faith. We actually still have a remnant of this term today. If you heard of lapsed Catholics, that's where it comes from. A lapsed Catholic comes from this, the lapsi, one who has fallen away from the faith. After 2 years, Cornelius was sent into exile. He was banished due to the persecution. And some accounts have him beheaded. Others, either way, he gave his life for Christ, having been exiled. Cornelius, as I said, was a friend of Saint Cyprian, another martyr for today. And he was Cyprian is also called Cyprian of Carthage, and he is considered one of the fathers of the church. there are kind of three categories of church fathers. There's the apostolic fathers, those who came immediately after the apostles, the Greek fathers, those who wrote in Greek, and then the Latin fathers, writing primarily in Latin, of which is Cyprian of Carthage, a saint, and also Tertullian, who would end up dying in apostasy himself. But St. Cyprian was actually, he had started life as a pagan rhetorician, received an excellent education, and lived a dissolute life until a little bit later in his years. He converted in the year 2.

that was like. And so he had a sympathy, right, for those in that position. He himself would be opposed. In his city, there was, again, there was two factions with St. Cyprian. There was the those who were too harsh, the Novatian heretics, and then another sect which said that those who had fallen away in apostasy, those who had apostatized, shouldn't have to do any penance at all. And so between these two extremes was St. Cyprian of Carthage and St. Cornelius, right, upholding the truth. And he also writes of those heretics who were those the anti-pope opposed to Cornelius, and the bishop in his own city. There was an anti-bishop set up against him. So he would write on this topic, and this is why he's considered one of the fathers of the church, recognizing the primacy of the pope and also the necessity of apostolic succession. So he writes, whoever has separated himself from the church is to be shunned. Such a man is perverted and sins and is condemned by his very self. Does he seem to himself to be with Christ when he acts contrary to the priests of Christ, separating himself from association with Christ's clergy and Christ's people? That man bears arms against the church. He fights against God's plan. Despising the bishops and abandoning the priests of God, he dares to set up another altar, to compose another prayer with unauthorized words, to profane the truth of the Lord's offering by false sacrifices, and not to know that he who struggles against God's plan on account of his rash daring is punished by divine censure. And he also elsewhere says, no one can have God for his father who has not the church for his mother. So very clear, very direct teaching from St. Cyprian of Carthage, especially important and pertinent these days when you have this idea of religious indifference everywhere, that one religion is as good as another and that God has willed the plurality of religions. That is an absolutely false idea. That is complete heresy. We know that God intends all men to belong to the Catholic Church, outside of which no one can be saved. So it's because of the saints like Saint Cyprian of Carthage that we have the long tradition that we do, tradition with a capital T, that we know that all men should belong to the Church. But he was also, in addition to, let's see, standing up for readmitting those lapsed Catholics, defending the papacy and the primacy of the apostles. He also was very, I would say, pastoral, right? Concerned with the needs of the people. So there was a plague in the city, and he urged, of course, all of his flock to help everyone, right? So everybody was suffering from this plague. The faithful Catholics, the heretical sect opposed to him, as well as the pagans who were persecuting him. And he urged his flock to help everyone, including the persecutors and heretics. In fact, the city, because of St. Cyprian was so instrumental in helping out with his plague, they named the plague after him. So it was called the Cyprian Plague. I don't know if that's a good thing or not, but the recognition of what he did for them. But interesting that the saints are not always perfect. And despite their eminent sanctity and their firm defense of the truth of church doctrine on one hand, before church doctrine is defined, they can be wrong. So St. Cyprian was incorrect on the matter of the baptism of heretics. He claimed that those who had been baptized by heretics or schismatics, he claimed that the baptism was not valid and that they needed to be rebaptized if coming into the Catholic Church, which is not true, right? We recognize there is one baptism, and even if a pagan, a heretic, a non-believer, if he says the words and pours the water and intends to do what the church does, that baptism is valid, right? Even though it was done by somebody with a heretic or so on. So he held to this position even contrary to the decision of the Pope. The Pope, it wasn't Cornelius at this time, but the Pope threatened him with excommunication. But he remained unmoved. And in fact, he would hold that position up until his death, which doesn't preclude him being declared a saint because it hadn't been defined. It was still being discussed. It wasn't a matter of dogma at this point. And it's because it's only

0: after something has been declared dogmatic, that's when you must hold to it under penalty of heresy. Another famous saint who was on the wrong side of doctrine was Thomas Aquinas, and I believe it was the Immaculate Conception. He believed that Mary had contracted original sin, but was cleansed of it in the womb. So even Aquinas is on the wrong side of dogma. But in any case, St. Cyprian would give his life for Christ, in that there was one persecution. I think it was the Decian persecution. He fled the city and went into hiding and ruled his diocese in hiding. But the second persecution, I think it was in the year 254, the Valerian persecution, he did not flee, but remained present. And he was placed, I think he was imprisoned and then put under house arrest. And finally, he was arraigned and brought before a governor and sentenced to death. And we have the account of the martyrdom, which reads thus. The official was Galerius Maximus, who said to him, "Are you Theseus Cyprianus?" Cyprian says, "I am." Galerius, "The most sacred emperors have commanded you to conform to the Roman pagan rites." Cyprian, "I refuse." Galerius, "Take heed for yourself." Cyprian, "Do as you are bid. In so clear a case, I may not take heed." Galerius, you have long lived an irreligious life and have drawn together a number of men bound by unlawful association. You professed yourself an open enemy to the gods and the religion of Rome, whereas you shall be made an example. It is said the sentence of this court that you be executed with a sword." St. Cyprian, "Thanks be to God." And that very day, they carried out his execution. They brought him to an open place near the city and beheaded him. And he was followed by a vast multitude. And prior to his execution, he removed his garments without assistance, knelt down and prayed, and blindfolded himself, just waiting for the execution. So a great example of fearlessness and trust in God. So let us, regardless of what happens, continue in our faith, be strengthened by the martyrs, and recognize that even if we fall, hopefully not into apostasy, but through our various lapses in judgment, where we perhaps have betrayed Christ, not by, a formal renunciation of him, but in little things in life, we suffer that lapse, right? We suffer that fall when we renounce Christ by our impatience, by giving in to habits or passions or lusts or whatever it may be, right? Anger and so on. When we give in to these things, it's like little denials of Christ, little denials. And those are not insignificant in the scheme of things. So let us pray that we might be forgiven, that our hearts might be changed, that we might be converted and give ourselves entirely to Christ. Let us ask for the intercession of all holy martyrs, especially Saints Cornelius and Cyprian, who indeed are mentioned in the canon of the Mass. You'll hear their names during the canon. So Cornelius and Cyprian, pray for us. God bless you all. In the name of the Father, Son, and the Holy Ghost. Amen.
1: We hope you enjoyed that sermon entitled Saints Cornelius and Cyprian, Friends and Martyrs. Our next sermon is entitled Saints Cornelius and Cyprian, Are You Prepared for Death?
2: In the name of the Father, and of the Son, and of the Holy Spirit. Amen. Today, brothers and sisters of Christ, we have the grace to celebrate the martyrdom of St. Cornelius and St. Cyprian. We speak of the art, we speak today of the art of a good death. In the 3rd century, the emperor was Decius. He decided that all who would not give up their Christian faith should be killed. The Pope Fabian was martyred along with many others, but there were apostates, Christians, who did give up their faith. This emperor, Decius, thought that without a pope, the church would surely die. So he prevented the election of another bishop of Rome. A council of priests secretly carried on their work, and after a year, while the emperor was away at war, Cornelius was elected the pope. Cornelius found himself in the midst of many, many problems. In that time, a priest named Novatian, who became an anti-pope, and his followers believed that the apostates could not be accepted back into the church even if they repented. Cornelius called a council of bishops together to settle this dispute. The council reaffirmed Cornelius' position as pope and then condemned Novatian's view. After 2 years as pope, Cornelius was arrested under the emperor, under his rule, and sentenced to banishment, to exile. He died in this exile in the year 253. Saint Cyprian, the bishop of Carthage in North Africa, was a friend and also supporter of Cornelius at this time. He was born in Carthage way back in the year 210, the son of pagan parents. But he lived a very virtuous life after being converted to Christianity as an adult. He was made a priest and then a bishop, and as bishop of Carthage for nearly 10 years, Cyprian had only 1 year of peace. After that, the persecutions under Decius began, as well as the disagreements over what to do again with the apostates. Like Cornelius, Cyprian had to deal with Novatian. New persecutions broke out under Emperor Valerian, and Cyprian was arrested and tried for being a Christian. When he was read his death sentence, he exclaimed these beautiful words, "Dear brothers and sisters in Christ, blessed be God." He was martyred in the year 258. You see that these great martyrs today, Cornelius and Cyprian, encouraged each other to lead virtuous, self-sacrificing and loving lives for God. There is no greater gift than one friend to give his life for another. Today, what can we learn from these beautiful martyrdoms, if not to learn to think of our final end in the moment of our death? Learn wisdom for those Christians who constantly keep before their mind's eye the thought of their own death. Do not leave the thought of one's death just to the end of one's life. Many avoid thinking of death because, why? Because they fear it. But the way to learn not to fear of death is to think of it constantly and prepare for it, for this reality. A holy life makes it easier to think of death, and the thought of death contributes to a holy life. So be holy, remember the holy maxim, you will die how you lived. Consider that what yesterday you gave you joy may in death be a reason for your punishment. To have consolation at the moment of your death, you must live a virtuous life. What a beautiful thought and grace to die with the holy names of Jesus, Mary, and Joseph on your lips. If you had to die today or tomorrow, would you prepare to face your judge? What penance have you done? What merits have you acquired? The most important moment of our life is the very moment when we die. This will determine our destiny for all eternity. Either will we be saved or we will be damned. Either we will be with God for all eternity or we will be with the devil and his demons for all eternity. The best way for all of us to have a holy death is to prepare for a holy and happy death right now in this present moment. We can also ponder on some helps which will make us to make the right decisions so that when we die, our Lord and Savior Jesus Christ will be waiting to open the eternal gates of heaven to receive you. Live every day, each day, as if it were your last. Indeed, it could be. Jesus warns us, he will come like a thief in the night, so be prepared. Say no to sin, the true virus, and yes to God. Sin leads to sadness, slavery, and death. Let us renounce sin at all costs and turn to God who gives life. Jesus Christ says to us, I am the way, the truth, and the life. Do what you are doing. This is the key concept of the saints. It means to live in the sacrament of the present moment and always strive to do your duty and obligation with the best of intentions, meaning for the honor and glory of God. We can ask ourselves then this most important question. What would you do if you only had 1 hour left to live? Saint Dominic Savio died at the age of 14 years of age. He was only a 12-year-old boy when he first met his mentor, Saint John Bosco. One day, while he was playing football, Saint John Bosco asked him this question. The same question, what would you do if you only had 1 hour in this life to live? Nothing focuses the mind quite like death. It is a question we should ponder ourselves. Maybe if we only had 1 hour left to live, we might do so many things differently. We might tell people what really matters. We might express our affection more readily and make our peace, forgive our enemies, and seek pardon from those who we have offended. But it is unlikely that we would spend our last hour doing something trivial. What about Bishop John Fisher, the only bishop who stood up against the world at the Reformation in this country? He was woken up in prison on 5 a.m. and told that he would be executed. This was in the Tower of London, told that he would be executed in the morning. He thanked the guard for informing them and then asked to be allowed to sleep another hour because he was tired. Saint Dominic Savio, we returned to him and replied to Saint John Bosco, I would continue playing football if I only had 1 hour left to live. Sleep and football, these are the answers of the saints. For the rest of us, if we have all sorts of things we would do, then perhaps we should ask ourselves, why haven't we done these things already? The martyr bishop and the schoolboy are both prepared to die. But for us who have left so many things undone and unsaid, I want to suggest that if we are not prepared to die, it might well mean that we are not prepared to live. If we are unready to die, we are unready for living. The art of dying well, it seems, is bound to the art of living well, truly living. To live in love, with trust in God and in His mercy, to commit our lives to Him, to genuinely desire what God desires for us. I don't believe this will make dying easier, but it will make living easier and more fulfilled. What would I do if I only had 1 hour to live? I pray I will be able to say something like sleep and play like these great saints, only in order to rise again and rejoice in eternity. To finish off then, brothers and sisters in Christ, if you should fall, get up again. If you should fall into sin, which will happen because we are all fall short of God's glory, we are all sinners, then pick yourself up right away, make an act of perfect contrition, go to confession. Never put off your conversion for tomorrow, rather move on your conversion immediately. Before the sun goes down, aim always for the greatest of all virtues, which is charity, the queen of all virtues. Jesus Christ clearly tells us what is the greatest of all commandments, and it is a double commandment to love God with all our heart, soul, and strength, but the second commandment to love our neighbors intensely as we love ourselves. Saint John of the Cross, the great mystic, with reference to holy death, teaches us, in the twilight of our existence, we will be judged on charity. Let us aim for a more intense and burning love every day for Jesus and Mary. Like the Virgin Mary, let us die of love. Always thank them, dear brothers and sisters in Christ of heaven. Of enormous value in attaining a holy and happy death is the constant thought of gaining heaven, but also on the meditation on actually what heaven is, so that one day we can all meet and praise the Lord with the Blessed Virgin Mary and all the saints for all eternity, forever and ever. Amen. May the holy names of Jesus and Mary be blessed now and forever. In the name of the Father, and of the Son, and of the Holy Spirit. Amen.
1: We hope you enjoyed that sermon entitled Saints Cornelius and Cyprian, Are You Prepared for Death? Our next sermon is entitled Saints Cornelius and Cyprian, The Persecution of the Third Century.
3: In the name of the Father, and of the Son, and of the Holy Spirit. Amen. Dear brothers and sisters, today we celebrate two martyrs of the Church, early martyrs. One is a Pope, Saint Cornelius, Pope, and Saint Cyprian, Bishop. They lived in the 3rd century, and they died as martyrs almost on the same time. Saint Cornelius, the Pope, was beheaded in 253, while Saint Cyprian, suffered his martyrdom in 258. We are in a very particular moment now in the Church. In the 3rd century, the persecutions arose against the Christians and they were put to death. Decius, the Roman emperor, was at this time fiercely persecuting all Christians in Rome, but also in the other part of the Roman Empire, especially in Africa. Saint Cornelius became Pope, and while Saint Cyprian, a brilliant barrister first, was a convert, became a Christian, baptized, and then priest, and then he was appointed Bishop of Carthage in Africa, and became also the primate of Africa, since he was a great scholar, and he wrote extensively on the faith, and his works today are still a great document of the Catholic faith. This persecution then was a great suffering for the Church. But at this time in the Church of Rome, there was a priest whose name was Novatian, who was the one who began a kind of sect, a new group within the Church, the Novatians. Basically, this priest was saying against the Pope Cornelius, even to the point of becoming an anti-Pope, because he disagreed completely with the teaching of the Pope, that those lapsed Christians who denied the faith, instead of facing persecution, martyrdom, were not able to be readmitted to the Catholic faith, even by doing penance. So they had to be left outside the Church, because the Church wasn't able, according to Novatian, to grant forgiveness to this lapsed Catholic. He was basically invoking this the purity of the Church to be left as such and not to be stained by any sin. So Christians, lapsed Christians, staining the immaculate purity of the Church, were to be left aside, left outside the Church. But this wasn't the teaching of the Pope, and the teaching of Saint Cyprian as well in Carthage, in Africa. Both the Pope and Saint Cyprian as well were teaching that these lapsed Catholics, though stained by such a grievous sin to reject the faith, they could be admitted back to the realm of the Church while doing penance, because the Church has the capacity to grant forgiveness. And this is the sacrament of confession. The Church has received the faculty by Christ to grant forgiveness and to be like a mother, because the Church is a mother, to welcome back into her bosom those children who strayed from the faith. Saint Cyprian was teaching the same, and but Novatian wasn't happy with this teaching, to the point of becoming an antipope. And this schism caused by Novatian afflicted very much the Church in this moment. You can imagine already a big persecution of all Christians, and then an erroneous heretical preaching, teaching, dividing even more the Church. This is something to consider, because the Church has always been through these very difficult moments, when the Church was indeed divided in herself. But what is truly important to consider is that we have the sound teaching of the Pope and Saint Cyprian, and their teaching was sealed in a way by their offering, their own offering, their personal martyrdom. That teaching, in a way, was sealed by the supreme testimony of both the Pope and the Bishop, by giving up their lives for the sake of Christ, for the sake of the Church. And the Church was, in fact, reconciled by this great offering, by the blood of these two martyrs. The blood of the martyrs is a seed, as Tertullian wrote, of new Christians. We pray to Saint Cornelius today, Saint Cyprian, for the Church, for the unity of the Church. Saint Cyprian wrote a work on the unity of the Church. He's the one teaching extra ecclesia nulla salus, outside the Church no salvation, in the sense that the Church is necessary as a means of salvation. Without the Church, the Catholic Church, the universal Church, the body of Christ, there is no possibility to have salvation. This is the reason why the forgiveness comes through the Church, and the Church has the power to forgive our sins. But only the Church, because she is our mother. There is a beautiful sentence by Saint Cyprian: we cannot have God as a father if we don't have the Church as a mother. The Church is a mother. I wish to conclude this homily by reflecting also on this day, Thursday, consecrated to the Most Holy Eucharist. There is a letter by another great martyr, Saint Ignatius of Antioch, Bishop of Antioch, successor of Saint Peter, on that seat, who became a martyr himself, brought from Antioch to Rome to be devoured by the beasts in the Colosseum in Rome. On the way to Rome, he wrote a beautiful letter, writing that he wished to become bread for Christ through by being devoured by the beasts, by the teeth of this beast. He wished to become another Eucharist himself, that bread, to give life to the Church, to give life through his sacrifice to new Christians. This is the reason of the martyrdom. The martyrs become another Christ, and they give their lives for the sake of Christ, for the sake of the Church. Today we adore in a very particular way the Most Holy Eucharist. On this day, we can reflect on this connection between the martyrdom and the Holy Eucharist, the love of Christ to the end. The martyrs are bread. They become bread to give life, as Jesus did with his sacrifice of salvation. In the name of the Father, and of the Son, and of the Holy Spirit.
1: We hope you enjoyed that sermon entitled Saints Cornelius and Cyprian, the Persecution of the Third Century. Our final sermon for today is entitled Truth and Charity, Healing a Fractured Nation.
4: The Gospel reading today, as our Lord tells us, that those who hear the Word of God and keep it are the ones who are blessed. And that is the point that we really need to consider very seriously for ourselves today. We look, for instance, at what is going on in our country, a country that is dedicated, consecrated to Our Blessed Lady's Immaculate Conception. So as we honor Our Lady today, we need to turn to her so that our country can once again hear the Word of God and keep it. We look at where we are right now, the violence that we've seen in the last weeks, the chaos that is going on. As I've thought about this, now my thesis could be wrong, but here's where I'm thinking we're at. On the natural level, back in the 1930s, there was a group of professors that came from Germany. They called themselves the Frankfurt School. And they got jobs at Harvard and Yale and places like that. Very brilliant men who decided that they were going to start a revolution. A revolution, they said, without firing a shot, because it was going to be an intellectual revolution. They were going to be able to influence people, and so they did. They influenced what teachers were being taught, and teachers, therefore, were able to influence students. And all kinds of garbage has been being taught to our children for generations now. And I'm not sure if they would have been able to see what was coming. But in the 1960s, a very unfortunate soul by the name of Saul Alinsky came along. Those old enough to remember will recognize he started the hippie movement. And when that failed, he wrote a book that is called Rules for Radicals, that he dedicated to Satan. And he set it out as the means of being able to change America. It was going to be done through community organizers. Heard that before? It was going to be a bottom-up approach where the Frankfurt School started with a top-down approach. They were going to change the way that we think. They were going to change what we believe. They were going to change the minds of the people. Alinsky was into changing social mores, removing morality, removing truth, getting people fixated on experience and emotion, and changing things from the bottom up. And it seems to me that today we may be right at a moment where that is clashing. I should point out that the Obama administration essentially used Rules for Radicals as the blueprint for what they were doing. So if you want to see where we're at and why we're there, that lays it out rather clearly. So we have these kids whose minds have been messed up because of the Frankfurt School and those who have followed. We We have kids who have been messed up because of the bottom-up approach, and they're stuck in the middle. Their minds have been messed up, and now their hearts have been messed up. And they're finding themselves stuck in a place that doesn't make much sense. But somehow to them it does. You'll notice, for instance, that the very ones who are screaming about taking away your guns are the very ones who are using them to kill human beings. You will also notice that the very ones who are screaming about tolerance are the most intolerant people that I've ever in my life met. How can this be? How can they be doing both of these at the same time? Because one's coming from the top down and the other's coming from the bottom up. And they're stuck in the middle of it. And now our nation is at a point where the majority of people are rejecting what they're seeing. Because human nature recognizes that something is wrong, even if they can't specify what it is. But even for that, we're finding ourselves in a difficult position. Because now we have a bunch of people who are becoming politically and economically more conservative. But morally, not at all. So this is where we're clashing. And we look to the church to be able to have answers. And we're not going to find them. Well, the church has the answers. The people in the church do not. Because we have been infiltrated by our enemies up to our eyeballs. And so today, rather than saving the world, we find it more important to save the earth. We find the dirt more important than the people who were made from the dirt of the earth. We find money far more important than human souls. Everything is backwards and upside down. The theology that is being taught, quite honestly, is heresy. And so it is a rejection of God. Exactly what we see happening in the world. Except that the young people are suddenly turning around as they're rejecting this garbage that has destroyed their minds and their hearts. They're recognizing, as I said, human nature understands something is wrong, but they don't know what. So they're looking, they're searching, and they're turning to the Lord. And what are we giving them? Kumbaya? Let's hold hands and sit in a circle and let's have fun? Church is just about the worship of one another? Or are we here for the worship of Jesus Christ? To offer the sacrifice of our blessed Lord? Or are we gathered around our Father's table for a meal? You see, the theology is clashing. Within the church, we're clashing. Within society, we're clashing. You and I have been given the truth. And we have been given a command to go out and teach that truth to all nations. We have also been given a command of charity. That's what these people are seeking. It's not tolerance that we're talking about. It's not being nice that we're talking about. It is charity that we're talking about, charity that is rooted in truth. And that's what we have to be about. We're not going to be able to affect anybody's mind unless we affect their heart first. So kindness is a necessity, but kindness is entirely different from being nice. Father Zulsdorf loves to be able to point out, he said, what do you think the etymology of the word nice is? I said, I don't know. He said, I think it's natio. Natio is a Latin word that means I don't know. What do you think? I don't know. You're nice. You're okay. I'm okay. Everything's okay. That's nice. Nothing's right. Nothing's wrong. Everything just is. Now we have relativism. You can believe what you want. I can believe what we want. Somehow we can both be right. I think it was God through the prophet Isaiah said, woe to those who call evil good and good evil. Welcome to America of 2025. But it's not just America, it's what's going on in the church. We have cardinals that are standing up and preaching things that are absolutely immoral. What the church and scripture have condemned for 2,000 years, suddenly now we're saying St. Paul in the Bible got it wrong. Imagine that. The Bible is wrong. It's not inerrant. It's not infallible. It's not divinely inspired, apparently, because it's wrong. Because we live in the day of enlightenment where the body is more important than the soul. And so we don't care what happens to your soul as long as you get the pleasure for your body that you want in whatever disgusting way you can find to be able to get it. It's okay. No, it's not. That's again where we have to have the courage to stand up for the truth, because we're in the minority right now. Do people really want the truth? Again, we have loads of young people who are searching. And I obviously believe that they want the truth because that's what they were created for. Their minds were made for the truth and their wills were made to love. They have been lied to. They have been used and violated. Exactly the opposite of what the human creature was created for. So how are they going to know? I can tell you over the years, the number of people who have come up to me in the classes that I teach, and they say, okay, look, you're saying this, and here's what we've been taught. How do we know that what you're telling me is true? So that's their point of confusion. They see what you're doing, they like it, but then they see what they've been taught and they're trying to reject it, and it's like, how do I know what you're doing is right? I've been lied to my whole life. I've been used and violated my whole life. Now you're telling me that this is the truth, but how do I know? Because it's not your opinion. Because you can point beyond yourself and you can point to the one who is truth itself and you can point to the one who is love itself. If it's just your opinion, then we're back to relativism. Your opinion might be right, but it's just your opinion. We're not into opinions. We're into truth. Objective truth that cannot change. It doesn't matter what culture one is in. It doesn't matter what age one is in. The same truth that was true 2,000 years ago and 1,000 years ago is true today, because the truth cannot change. Charity remains the same. Charity is seeking always the good of the other. It's not always nice. It is always kind. It is not always nice. Because some people don't like the truth and we still have to tell it to them. Not in a judgmental way. Not in a holier-than-thou way. Not in an arrogant way. With humility and with charity. That's what Jesus did when he came into this world. He preached the truth. He touched people's hearts and changed their minds so that they could accept the truth. That's what we have to be about. If we recognize where we are at right now, this country dedicated to the Immaculate Conception, better get on its knees and start praying to her to intervene, or we're going to see the violence get a whole lot worse. Tragically, there's a whole group of people that that's what they want. So we're going to counter that. Not through violence, not through hatred. That's what's coming from them. They're going to tell you that you're the hateful one as they spew all kinds of hatred, because that's what they always do. We need to counter it with prayer. We need to counter it with charity. We need to counter the lies with truth, but to be done in a respectful and charitable way. That's what our Lord is calling us to. We have to learn from Him. And so as we look at the situation in the world right now, if we look at it politically or whatever, we can say, wow, we've got these two sides that are clashing. Where do I belong? You know where you belong? Right smack in the middle, which is where Jesus is. In medio stat virtus, is the old saying, in the middle stands virtue. That's what we're about. The truth is in the middle. The truth isn't off to the right. Just because our left-wing media has gone so crazy that if you uphold the truth, you look like you're some kind of fringe right-wing lunatic. No, the truth is not a right-wing reality. The truth is for everybody, whether you're right or left, because the truth is right in the middle. That's where we have to be. Not taking sides, but being united with the Lord. Not being about politics, being about God. I'm not saying you can't be involved in politics. I'm just saying the focus needs to be the Lord. And the way that you operate within these systems needs to be about the Lord. That's what we have to be about. That's what our nation is going to need. Not more people fighting. Not more people arguing. Not more people spewing all kinds of stuff. People who pray. People who bring the truth and the love of God into the world so that this whole group of people that is seeking so desperately, that has been lied to their whole lives, they want the truth. And you have what they're looking for. Not your opinion, Jesus Christ, the way, the truth, and the life.
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2: As soon as we begin to speak about love, we have to make some clarifications because love has been redefined by our fallen world. 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But none of that is love. Those are all lies. In fact, that's not love. That's just self-centeredness. That's narcissism. Love is actually the exact opposite. 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I myself will suffer and take up the cross that you might flourish. 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But the Lord Jesus was willing to die that we might live. 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

0: Rochester area weather. The temp is currently 66 degrees and it's cloudy. The wind is from the southwest at 9 miles per hour. The forecast for this morning, cloudy with light wind. The temp 66 degrees. This afternoon, cloud-filled skies with a light breeze. Temps about 72. Then this evening, mostly cloudy with some light winds. 67 degrees. 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

0: It's time to rise right, giving you the latest news and information to start your day. 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Get up on the right side. Rise right.
1: May the holy names of Jesus and Mary be blessed now and forever. Good morning. You're listening to Rise Right on the Station of the Cross Catholic Media Network. Jake Kraft here with my co-host Sarah Kane on this Wednesday morning. We're just about halfway through the week. Happy Wednesday morning to you, Sarah.
2: Good morning to you too, Jake, and happy pre-cocktail hour.
1: Yes.
2: Because that is coming up this evening at 6 p.m., if you call it evening or afternoon, is up to you.
1: Yep.
2: But approximately 11 hours from now. So I do hope that people will join us with perhaps a stronger beverage than the coffee that they're drinking while listening to us today.
1: Yes, it's a nice little way to hang out. It's been a while since we did it. We obviously had Sarah being away for 2 weeks. I was away for 1 week. We couldn't really squeeze one in there beforehand. So
2: we're going to try and...
1: Yes, I will say Sarah suffered much more than I did in our time off. So we're going to try and get back at it this month, hopefully. Maybe we'll try and throw in an extra one just to make up for how long it's been at some point in the near future. But I did promise to send out an announcement email yesterday, and then all kinds of things happened at work behind the scenes because, of course, I work full-time for the Station of the Cross. I do have other things I do besides sit here and rant at you for a living. So it's there are other things that we end up doing. Alas, that is not the only thing I am hired for by the Station of the Cross. So I did forget to send out that announcement. Mea culpa. I will send out a reminder with the link to the live stream and everything. It is available there on the YouTube channel. If you go to Rise Right on YouTube at Rise Right Catholic, you'll find the link to the upcoming live stream right there. Fun little live stream that Sarah and I do kind of in the later hours. It's kind of off duty, but not quite off duty, to hang out with you and just be a little more informal. We're not on the radio anymore. It's just the live stream, hanging out with, as the title might imply, a cocktail, some kind of nice beverage. So do check out the cocktail hour tonight, 6 p.m. Eastern. We begin it with the Angelus right there at 6 p.m. for all of those in our time zone. So a nice little way to just hang out and get together and interact with the chat a little more in depth than we sometimes can during the live show. Yeah, exactly. It's nice. So good morning to everyone who is chiming in those chats. Lots of our regulars, as usual, this morning. Great to see. We've got some interesting news to talk about today and some very interesting analysis from The Pillar about the Synod Secretariat and the perhaps growing influence of the Synod Secretariat in the Vatican under Pope Leo. Maybe an area of concern, let's say. So we will get into that a little bit. But also some great saints today, Saints Cornelius and Cyprian, and a couple cool English saints we'll mention as well. So we've got this kind of time off here right after we had the Exaltation of the Holy Cross and the Feast of the Seven Sorrows, two really big major feasts. Now we've got some cool lives of the other saints to delve
2: into.
1: I'm not saying anything negative about Cyprian. Cyprian's great. Pope Cornelius is great too. We will delve into their lives in as depth as we can in our the short time we have this morning. But no, I'm a big fan of them. I'm excited to do that because we had these two huge feast days. Yes,
2: it's now so
1: we can get back into all the nerdy stuff that you and I love, Sarah, about the early fathers of the church and so on and so forth, that everyone's like, oh, okay, I'm kind of losing track here. We'll try and keep it on track with what we discuss about these great saints. But lots to talk about today, so let's begin our Wednesday with prayer. In the name of the Father, and of the Son, and of the Holy Spirit. Amen.
2: Amen.
1: O Jesus, through the Immaculate Heart of Mary, I offer you my prayers, works, joys, and sufferings of this day.
2: For all the intentions of your Sacred Heart, in union with the Holy Sacrifice of the Mass throughout the world.
1: For the salvation of souls.
2: The reparation of sins.
1: The reunion of all Christians.
2: And in particular, for the intentions of the Holy Father this month.
1: Amen. Amen. Let us pray. May the feast of the blessed martyrs and bishops, Cornelius and Cyprian, protect us, O Lord, we beseech you. And may their holy prayer recommend us unto you.
2: Through Jesus Christ, thy Son, our Lord, who liveth and reigneth with thee in the unity of the Holy Spirit, God, world without end.
1: Amen. In the name of the Father, and of the Son, and of the Holy Spirit, amen.
2: Amen. And here is your morning news brief. Vice President J.D. Vance said the U.S.-Iran conflict will enter a much different phase within months, declaring the first stage of the campaign complete as Washington moves to prevent Tehran from rebuilding its nuclear and military capabilities. Representative Thomas Massey introduced a resolution yesterday to impeach Secretary of War Pete Hegseth for high crimes and misdemeanors, reading eight articles on the House floor that accuse him of violating the War Powers Resolution of 1973 in the Iran conflict. Charlie Kirk's family has filed a notice of claim, a precursor to a lawsuit, against Utah Valley University, the state, and key individuals involved in campus leadership and security decisions, alleging that their failures led to the Turning Point USA founder's wrongful death. New York was joined by 21 other states and the District of Columbia in filing a lawsuit challenging the Department of Homeland Security's new restrictions on green cards for foreign nationals who rely on taxpayer-funded welfare programs. A government accountability office found that nearly 5 million Americans are enrolled in Obamacare plans that cover abortion, in contradiction to the Hyde Amendment, which prohibits the use of taxpayer funds for abortion. Planned Parenthood's Wisconsin branch filed a lawsuit against a state law, making it a felony for anyone other than a physician to perform an abortion, and another mandating a 24-hour waiting period between an in-person doctor's visit

0: but I made sure I mentioned his good friend, Saint Cyprian, quite conspicuously. And I do want to start with just our shout outs to some of our other saints listed today in the martyrologies and such, because this may come as kind of a the same refrain here. There are several cool English saints, which I know you and I both both love, Sarah. But one is just a great English name, Saint Edith. Saint Edith of Barking, in fact. And she was the daughter of a king who has a great name himself, King Edgar the Peaceable. That's a good name for a king, I think. If you're known as the Peaceable, you're probably doing a pretty good job for your subjects, keeping them away from warfare and conflict. But her mother was a saint herself, Saint Wilfrida, and she was raised in an abbey where she never left, essentially. She became a Benedictine nun. She was offered the position of an abbess at many places. She was offered to succeed her king, her father, the king, but she refused all these appointments. And she was actually one of these saints who are known for communicating with wild animals. So a little sort of mini St. Francis here before St. Francis's time. And she also was cared for by St. Dunstan during her last illness. So St. Edith, and happy name day to any Ediths out there. St. Edith of Barking, great English saint. We've got St. Ninian, who is, I think technically you would call him an English saint, but he was very active in evangelizing to the Picts as well, both the Britons and the Picts. And he's mentioned in St. Bede's history, of course. Another saint, St. Aelred, wrote a biography of him. So he was quite well known to these and inspirational to these other saints. And he was a friend of my personal patron, St. Martin of Tours. So interacted with many saints of the era in the 4th and 5th century. So very cool saint there, St. Ninian. And also Saint Ludmilla of Bohemia. I have to mention her because she was the grandmother and tutor of good King Wenceslaus, Saint Wenceslaus of Bohemia. So a very influential saint. One of these great, you know, saints who have an influence on family members. And you and I always say, Sarah, man, it seems like it'd be so much easier to be a saint when you have saints in the family, right? But yes. Sometimes you see these saints and they had family members who were very difficult and did not seem to take that kind of influence well. So we should be grateful for any opportunity we have and take inspiration from these stories. But yes, let's delve into Cornelius and Cyprian. And I know you're excited to get to Cyprian. I want to give a quick summary of Pope Cornelius's life here, because, again, he does take precedence in rank over Cyprian because he's a pope. Cyprian was just the Bishop of Carthage. I say just the Bishop of Carthage. Yeah. That's a pretty important role in those early days of the church.
1: You see, people, you see what he keeps doing to Cyprian?
0: I know. I keep giving him short shrift here. But Pope Cornelius succeeds. Yeah, so this is really interesting because we talk about, these difficulties in electing a pope, controversies. Now, after the martyrdom of Pope St. Fabian in the year 250, so very early centuries of the church still, the church was left without a pope for over a year because the persecution was so great, they couldn't even get an assembly together. They were being hounded constantly by the pagan authorities, and they could not get together for a conclave to elect St. Fabian's successor. But then the emperor of Rome leaves to go to war, and there's kind of an opportunity. People aren't paying as close attention, I guess, when the cat's away, the mice shall play type of thing. 16 bishops are able to get together, and Cornelius, reluctantly, is elected pope and accepts. And then almost immediately, an anti-pope pops up. You've got a renegade priest named Novatian. Maybe you've heard of the Novationists, the Novatian heresy. Well, it's because of their founder, this renegade priest, and he is an anti-pope. He says that Cornelius and people like him are too lenient when dealing with Christians who had apostatized but then repented and returned to the church. So this is a heretic here who's saying you're too light on Christians. You're too easy on them. But St. Cyprian is a good friend of Pope St. Cornelius, and together they kind of team up, Cyprian in Carthage, Cornelius in Rome, and they helped the church withstand this schism. Cornelius authoritatively declares the Novationists not just to be schismatics, but heretics, because they're denying. Eventually, they start out as schismatics, but they very quickly fall into a heresy where they deny the church's ability to forgive all mortal sins. They say the church can't do it. If you commit a mortal sin, the church can't forgive your sins. So this is overly strict. It has shades to me of Jansenism many, many centuries later, where right. You have this over.

0: overly strict interpretation of forgiveness, of justice, and then they end up falling into heresy.
1: Right, but ultimately, when you do that, it says that Christ's sacrifice isn't enough. Mm-hmm. And that's one of the sort of devastating realities of that particular heresy, or really kind of, like you said, like kind of several of them really that are so strict that they end up going, okay, but was the cross not tall enough? Like, kind of, what did it say that you want? You know, and it does become this exaggerated harshness. And you do have, though, multiple heresies that are going on at the time. Do you want to stay on Cornelius a little bit longer before I skip to Cyprian?
0: No, you can move right over to Cyprian because they're working together here in opposition to this grave heresy. So we can move right on.
1: And they agreed about that particular schism that became a heresy.
0: Yeah.
1: And then Cyprian himself had a major disagreement that was kind of almost a heresy of his own, which I think is kind of interesting. Mm. So there was a point in which he proclaimed that baptisms that were done by heretics didn't count.
0: Yeah.
1: So when a person came into the church, they had to be sort of rebaptized. So today, if you had various different Protestants, for example, who believe different things, but still had a Trinitarian formula for the baptism, when they come into the Catholic Church, we don't rebaptize them. And so he believed strongly about that. But what's interesting is that when he was corrected by then, it was the Pope Stephen the First, I believe, when he was corrected, he let it go.
0: Yep.
1: He said, okay, I must be wrong because the church says so. And that's why he's mm-hmm. Saint Cyprian.
0: Exactly.
1: Because he recognizes this authority of the church and he yielded to it despite what he thought was, his personal viewpoint, I guess you could say. It was what he opined to be the right thing. Mm-hmm. But then when he got a clarification from the Pope, and so you can see this kind of early understanding of hierarchy within the church, because this is so early on. In fact, you have, it was actually Cornelius, kind of, unfortunately, to move backwards again, who gave us the sort of first reminders of all the different positions in the orders of ministry. So he's the one, we still have these letters, which is what makes it kind of interesting for me anyway, from Cyprian and from Cornelius. I think we have two from Cornelius and a bunch from Cyprian. Mm-hmm. And so he lists the various different clerical and ministerial roles. He lists priests, deacons, subdeacons, acolytes, exorcists, lectors, and doorkeepers. So all these different kind of minor orders, some of which obviously don't exist today. But you can kind of understand the church, and you can understand hierarchy, at least, by looking, so early on. And that's just a really, it's not even just like a fascinating thing, it's an assuring thing because of the fact that you can kind of see the continuity, you can see the growth as well.
0: Yes.
1: But you can look back into the early church and you can see that we are a product of who they were.
0: Yeah, and it's an interesting point about Cyprian quite actively saying, okay, my idea about this must be wrong because the church has spoken, Rome has spoken, Roma locuta causa finita est, as St. Augustine is paraphrased to have said. And he accepts this, and that's one of the reasons why he is St. Cyprian as one of these church fathers, when other church fathers, some of those church fathers are not considered saints because they weren't quite right about certain things. And there were, just questions about what they believed, like Tertullian, for example,
1: who might
0: have been the,
1: his writings too.
0: Oh, he is phenomenal. I mean, he's considered a Latin father of the church for a reason, but he got some things wrong that just weren't quite clarified properly, and he wasn't, he just was not considered, a man of sanctity enough to be, raised to the altars as an official saint, the way that Cyprian is, the way that Cornelius is. Some of his ideas may have even influenced Novatian and the Novationist heresy. So there were confusing times. Things were still being worked out, and some saints worked it out with just total submission to the church. Others were a little testier about certain things. even someone like who is a little infamous nowadays, Origen. Origen had mm-hmm. many great writings. These men were cited by other saintly fathers constantly. There's a reason they're considered fathers of the church, but they're not all considered saints.
1: Yet also reasons that they're not saints.
0: Exactly. So very interesting dichotomy there.
1: Yeah, and if you read through the Office of the Readings, obviously also called Matins, mm-hmm. but of today, you actually get one of those letters from Cyprian to Cornelius, which is really, again, it's just this sort of a window into a world. And where they're still, this is, pre-canon, pre the the Bible as we understand it today, you know, as defined by the church at that particular council. But so you know, they're talking. It's almost like when you read these early writings, I think it's easy to sort of impose our current knowledge on what they kind of should have known. And it's really helpful to not do that, to go, they understood these truths of the faith without having, you know, so much to rely on, without having a declared statement of this is, you know, what we believe. Instead, they understood the faith through hierarchy. Mm-hmm. You know, they understood it through, you know, the bishops that were around them and so on. And passing on these things of such great importance. So anyway, he's there and he starts out his letter and he says, Cyprian sends greetings to his brother Cornelius.
0: Yeah.
1: My very dear brother, we have heard of the glorious witness given by your courageous faith. On learning of the honor you had won by your witness, we were filled with such joy that we felt ourselves sharers and companions in your praiseworthy achievements. After all, we have the same church, the same mind, the same unbroken harmony. And I'll stop there. You're welcome to read the full thing yourself. Yeah. But it's like this understanding of, you know, my brother in Christ, I mm-hmm. guess you could say in sort of more modern vernacular, it's the same thing. It's like we're bound together by common baptism and by our unity through this one church. You know, obviously, if you have Ignatius of Antioch, who would come to say the universal church, the Catholic Church. And by that, he meant that the church, you know, in all of these different cities is the same church that's led, you know, by one hierarch.
0: Yes, absolutely. And that they are brother bishops as well. Again, obviously, yes. Cornelius being Bishop of Rome is the Pope. He's the Holy Father. But they are still brothers in the episcopacy. So they have this great link. They're friends. They are brothers in the faith. They are brothers in being bishops together, trying to lead the church. And of course, Cyprian deferring to his superior, the Holy Father Cornelius. But together, they help suppress the Novatian heresy. And this is all during persecution. In fact, mm-hmm. Cyprian in the early days, like pretty much everyone, was in hiding. He was, you know, trying to avoid being, you know, taken prisoner and executed because he had a flock to minister to. And his enemies said, oh, well, that's cowardly. You should be out there. You know, why aren't you out in the street? You know, this sort of thing. They were taking advantage of this prudential decision to make fun of him, to attack him, to come up with reasons for why he, you know, was illegitimate or, you know, a bad bishop or whatever. And he was making a prudential decision so that he could continue ministering to his flock and fulfill right. that duty. Sometimes that's what you have to do. There are many, many examples of the saints who have done that. They don't all just, you know, we are not obligated to put ourselves in harm's way for no good reason, especially when we have obligations. The father of a family who has young children to feed and a wife to care for, he is not obligated to go out in the street and seek martyrdom. Very, very different from someone like St. Anthony of Padua, who, you know, becomes a Franciscan because he wants to go on mission and get martyred by the Mohammedans, you know, type of thing. Very yes. different, very different duties and obligations there. So Cyprian was making these prudential decisions and they paid off. Clearly, they were what God needed him to do because he lives on to oppose this heresy and help his brother, Pope St. Cornelius. So,
1: just impressive considering mm-hmm. that Cyprian came to the church so late in life.
0: Yep.
1: Right? He only converted, became Christian, became Catholic, because that's all there was, at the age of 35. You know, and then he became a bishop actually very rapidly thereafter, yes. kind of like Augustine did, I guess.
0: Yeah, one of these crazy stories.
1: You know, so I'm just going to say it's just one in the cap of those who are converts and who deal with the online people saying converts shouldn't talk about.
0: Yeah, exactly. Yeah,
1: you
0: well,
1: know? Like, but Cyprian. Yeah.
0: When you've got these great examples, you probably want to let them. So Cornelius eventually was exiled from Rome because there was a plague that struck the city, and the Christians were blamed, and persecution flared up once more. And so he was exiled and eventually martyred on what is now the Feast of the Exaltation of the Holy Cross, September 14th. And a few years later, Bishop Cyprian, his friend, was martyred on the very same date. So they share the same date, but the church moves it a couple of days because the Exaltation of the Holy Cross and Our Lady of Sorrows take precedence these last 2 days. So they are celebrated together as they, you know, work together in life. They're celebrated today with a shared feast, which is always beautiful. So Pope Cornelius and Bishop St. Cyprian, wonderful saints today. But we're kind of running out of time here. We got quite into this topic, as we always do with these great saints here on Rise yes. Right. 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We are a listener-funded Catholic media apostolate. 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
1: Cyprian
0: truth,
1: clarity, even donated
0: and
1: to
0: charity.
1: His executioner.
0: Yep.
1: Just a little bit of history there. Yes. So if you can donate to help us stay on the air, please do so at thestationofthecross.com. And we're here every morning on Rise Right. At the end of the month, we'll be here together.
0: Absolutely. Make sure you check out all of our other shows as well. There's a reason we ask for a certain amount of money every twice a year, basically, with these two appeal, is because we have so much programming that we produce ourselves here at the Station of the Cross. Check it out at thestationofthecross.com. But I don't want to run out of time to talk about this interesting report out of The Pillar. And you can go check this out at pillarcatholic.com. The headline says, Synod Secretariat's Shifting Role Shows Growing Influence. And Sarah and I briefly mentioned an aspect of this before when we were talking about this upcoming Amoris Laetitia meeting, which we're basically predicting is not going to be nearly as horrible as some people are kind of predicting doom about. But it's also probably not going to do much good either. I think it's going to kind of be a waste of time and money.
1: A
0: sadly,
1: synod? A waste of time.
0: I know, and this is the problem: is that it was reported that the secretary of the synod was very deeply involved in organizing that Amoris Laetitia meeting of presidents of bishop conferences and Eastern Catholic patriarchs, even though it's supposedly controlled by the Dicastery for the Laity, Family, and Life, which is directly linked to what Amoris Laetitia is about. That kind of makes sense. But this the secretary of the Synod of Bishops, which was created in 1965, actually, by Pope St. Paul VI. Obviously, it rose to greater prominence under Pope Francis, as The Pillar reports here, and explains a little bit of the history of it. And their influence has only been growing, it seems, under Pope Leo. A bishop who is part of the Secretariat of the Synod anonymously told The Pillar that it continues to be as significant under Leo as it was under Francis. There is constant communication between them regarding the Secretariat's work. And I mean, that's not a bad thing in and of itself to have constant communication about this, but it's the influence of the methods of the synod that are concerning here, because again, in and of itself, synod of bishops, all of this is completely legitimate, historical, very real, church concepts, having a synod of bishops. But what the synod on synodality has been doing lately, what previous synods, especially organized under the previous pontificate, have been doing are of grave concern. And now this method that many are unhappy about has been kind of infiltrating everywhere, where the consistories with cardinals are now using the synodal methodology with the small groups and all of this, which kind of, it feels like it diffuses the effect that, a good bishop or a good cardinal can have, where it kind of hampers them from making their point to a greater number of their brother bishops or cardinals, because it gets diffused into their small group, and then the small group has a report, and then it all just kind of gets it ends up being mostly, I will say this, it's mostly not that it's promoting bad things, but all it's in most cases it tends to be just a waste of time. And then you of course have these study groups coming out with their ridiculous recommendations. Those are terrible things as well. But for the most part, it seems like it's just kind of wasting everyone's time and preventing actual work from getting done in the church.
1: That's kind of what gets to me. It's like, it's not like there aren't major issues. And so you have a combination of a wasted time and wasted finances as well.
0: Yes.
1: So, when you put them together, then you hear the claim that the Vatican is in debt, and also the rumors with some merit that perhaps the connection with China is related to that debt. Yeah. Well, let's stop holding these conferences, so-called synods, that we're not doing anything with. We're literally just wasting time, and then we're engaging in some degree of scandal when you constantly put forth various questions that we already know the answers to.
0: Even if the church is not acting on those, synod study group reports, it's a scandal that they're coming from an official body of the church or something that has this endorsement of the church. That is a grave scandal, even if, again, nothing, concrete is being done as a result of them. It's still scandalous to have that coming through. So I'm pretty concerned about the fact that the influence seems to be growing here. Maybe it's the kind of thing that can get cleared up under Leo. It can get a little more focused, which he has done from time to time, is kind of emphasize the centrality of the bishops in this, as opposed to what the German synodal way tries to promote. There's been some conflict there, so maybe we can see some clarity on it, but personally I'm a little concerned about it. But we're out of time this segment. More news and commentary after this break here on Rise Right.
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7: In the name of the Father, and of the Son, and of the Holy Spirit. Amen. Let us pray. May your grace, we beseech you, O Lord, ever go before us and follow us, and may it make us ever intent upon good works. Through Jesus Christ, thy Son, our Lord, who liveth and reigneth with thee in the unity of the Holy Spirit, God, world without end. Amen. In the name of the Father, and of the Son, and of the Holy Spirit. Amen.
0: Welcome back to Rise Right on the Station of the Cross Catholic Media Network. Jake Kraft here with my co-host Sarah Kane on this Wednesday morning, Feast of Saints Cornelius and Cyprian. And here are your headline news. The Postmillennial reports, Supreme Court blocks Trump admin's mail-in ballot rules from taking effect for the 2026 midterms. The Supreme Court this week has refused to allow new U.S. Postal Service requirements for mail-in ballots to take effect ahead of the November midterms, leaving a nationwide injunction against the Trump administration-backed rules in place. The Trump administration was attempting to implement that rule for this election cycle.
1: And just the news reports, Costco raises prices of Kirkland motor oil and limits how much customers can buy. The Kirkland Signature Full Synthetic Motor Oil 5-Quart 2-Pack now costs approximately $58, which is up from $30 last year. The company is also limiting purchases of Mobil 1's Full Synthetic Motor Oil 1-Quart 6-Pack, which sells for about $44, to $5 per membership. It's indicative for inflation, gas, and oil prices here.
0: Yes, indeed. Sign of the times. Breaking 911 reports, intimidation of lone holdout juror continues in the Lindsay Clancy mistrial. The family of that lone juror in the trial has said that their lives have been turned upside down. Quote, my family cannot leave the house, a relative said, claiming people are leaving notes at their mother's home. Jurors' identities do remain sealed as prosecutors consider a retrial. Clancy will return to court September 29th. But the campaign of at least attempted juror intimidation, even ahead of the fact, clearly continues.
1: And Breitbart reports, in the Ceuta crisis, almost one sexual assault has occurred per day since that invasion began. Spanish authorities have documented 35 different sexual assault cases at Ceuta in the first 45 days since the late July illegal migrant invasion of the city. According to a senior prosecutor.
0: Hopefully Sarah is okay there, as we've been hoping for her recovery since her surgery. But Just the News is reporting, U.S. military has deployed a weapon in space as competition with China and Russia escalates. The military now has a weapon in orbit around the Earth. Secretary of the Air Force Troy Mike announced at the Air and Space Forces Association conference in Maryland. Mank didn't elaborate on the nature of the weapon during his keynote address at the conference, but he said it is, quote, capable of defending the joint force against hostile adversary action, unquote, which I guess you would hope any weapon would be. But there is that. Hopefully Sarah is back with us.
1: We'll give this a try. Breitbart reports Ford recalled 220,000 F-150 trucks. That's Ford Motor Company, which is recalling nearly a quarter million F-150 pickup trucks due to a defect that is causing the fuel tank to come loose and fall off, according to federal regulators. 223,472 trucks from model years 2023 through 2027 were shipped from the factory with fuel tank straps that were improperly attached to the frame rail. Ford has been leading the automotive industry in recalls for the past 5 years. In fact, in April, Ford recalled over 1 million F-150 pickup trucks due to crash risks linked to a gear shift defect, which caused at least 2 injuries and an accident.
0: Sure, I'm glad my F-150 is a 2016. I wonder how many H-1B workers Ford hires. Just a thought. And Just the News reports Michigan State Master's Program partners with Chinese institutions tied to communist propaganda. A new report details the relationship between Michigan State University and Chinese institutions that support Chinese propaganda, including one that covers psychological warfare. While the report explains that communication, audience analysis, digital media, and artificial intelligence can have legitimate purposes, they can also be used for China's extensive propaganda machine. And the report warns MSU and other U.S. universities with similar relationships to perform due diligence in evaluating the subject matter of such collaborations and the relationships of the partner university in China. And those are your headline news. And speaking of China, Sarah, there's a story here from yesterday, or a couple of stories, really, that are linked. At least I think so. They're linked in theme. That I'd like to get into because we didn't have time yesterday, and they're quite relevant. We've discussed these topics in the past, but there's sort of a convergence of different ideas here that I think is very interesting. Now, President Trump this week, and as usual with anything President Trump says, especially on Truth Social, his social media posts and such, don't take it at entirely face value. Oftentimes he says things just to get a reaction, just to gauge a reaction, to see who's upset, whether he needs to modify this approach, or whether his base really likes it, or his base isn't a huge fan. He does this sort of thing. Don't overreact to it. But he has said that basically fears about AI are a hoax, and says we can't have strict regulations that'll just drive these companies out. They'll either leave the U.S. or collapse entirely, and then we'll be at a disadvantage against China. And in a similar story, he informally commented that he likes flock cameras because they help law enforcement. Now, Sarah and I have ranted about how they don't really actually contribute that much to law enforcement comparatively, especially considering how many things they get wrong. And we've definitely had some of our great listeners in the chat commenting about how, the line here is, you got to have flock cameras everywhere. Got to put flock cameras in your bathroom and everything, or else China's going to win. China's going to win if you don't put flock cameras everywhere. That is kind of the line that gets taken. But there is also something too, I would argue, the idea of not wanting the U.S. to be outpaced in the actual legitimate uses of artificial intelligence for, speeding up processing, for all of these factors where you can mitigate the flaws of it, the risks of it.
1: Yes.
0: It is an emerging technology, and if you are left at a disadvantage because of it, that's not really great for you and your position in the world. And frankly, I don't want to be outcompeted by Russia, by China, by these communist countries that are opposed to us in our way of life. I don't want to be outpaced by that. So there's a balance to strike here. You can't just say, okay, all AI is evil, all in every place, everywhere, much as I often am kind of inspired to think or say that. You can't just say that because it is, a more complicated issue than it seems on the surface, especially with the rhetoric going around.
1: Yeah, I thought it was interesting that he, being President Trump, was questioning why leaders in the AI industry would be promoting legislation that would make it harder for them to function.
0: Yes, which you had just brought up to me, which is
1: right. We had talked about this just a couple of days ago, which was that in big tech and in other industries too, when a company reaches a certain degree of power, a certain degree of being like the biggest guy on the block, so to speak, they generally try to work with the state or the government to get laws passed that they can accommodate, whereas other smaller companies cannot accommodate. Yep. So it kind of, they used regulations in order to build monopolies, essentially. And so that's what's going on. And I'm sure that President Trump is well aware of this because he's a guy who's worked in industry.
0: Yes, he knows business.
1: Yes. He does know business, so I'm sure that he's familiar with that. But that is one thing to consider when you see, especially we talked about this in California, they just sort of put some laws on the books in regards to AI, but who is the biggest sponsor of the law? It was OpenAI and I forget the other AI company.
0: I think it was Anthropic.
1: You're right. So it's always kind of interesting when they're trying to, quote, regulate themselves. Well, they're not regulating themselves. They're creating regulations that they already can follow, but nobody else can. Little guys can't.
0: Yes.
1: And so we have to watch out for that as well.
0: Yeah.
1: Go ahead, Jake.
0: Oh, yeah. I was going to say that this is something that, you know, you and I have, kind of hammered before. And President Trump noted it in his calling, when he says, oh, there's warnings that AI will destroy humanity. And he says, this is a hoax. And you and I have mentioned this before, is that the issue is not that AI is going to, replace humanity, that we're going to have this Terminator style thing where, the computers suddenly gain sentience. They suddenly are a fully functional, creature here that can compete with humans and can move and think so much faster. So they're going to outpace us, or they're going to feel threatened and destroy us all, type of thing. That at the end of the day, more or less, you can just pull the plug on AI. You can just, turn it off. There's going to be a way to do that because the stuff isn't, as long as you don't have computers literally affecting everything. Now, they do affect a lot, even more than we thought. We remember we talked about that cyber attack on a dam, I think it was, or on a water, city's water treatment facility. Computers control maybe more than we even realize, but in a large way, it doesn't really, it can't build itself a robot body and attack you, type of thing, It could maybe cause great disasters because of the systems of controls, but the kind of science fiction criticisms of AI where it's going to, the transhumanists play into this a lot with this kind of Gnostic idea of it.
1: I don't think it's even just the like science fiction area of AI. I think the issue is that you have the major people behind AI, those who are actually building it, they talk in this very same way about the consciousness, or perhaps even the achieved consciousness or the coming consciousness.
0: Yeah.
1: And I think the issue of that, it's not them trying to fearmonger so much as them having a misunderstanding of the ontological understanding of man.
0: Yeah.
1: So like man is not a really advanced calculator.
0: Exactly.
1: Like, that's not what we are. Like, we actually have souls.
0: Yeah.
1: But like, if you have a extreme atheistic understanding of man, such that he really is just an advanced machine, then it becomes very easy to go, okay, well, we're building this machine, and it too can just take data from different places and build new things on the basis of the data that it's seen. So it's basically an inferior human at the moment. In some ways, it's better. And at some point, it'll be able to surpass.
0: Yeah.
1: Right. And I think that understanding is like, and someone in our chat reminded me of the data from Star Trek. But you remember the episode where we're trying to figure out, well, how many rights does Data have? And at some point, a guy goes up to him in the middle of this kind of courtroom and turns him off. Right.
0: Yep.
1: And that's the sort of reminder of he's just a robot. Right. And then I think that there's a certain point in which we'd have to go, okay, but we can turn off the computer.
0: Yes. Right?
1: Because it is AI, because it is actually an advanced calculator, and we are not, fundamentally. And, and that's the issue. It's the understanding of, like, okay, man is actually not just a machine.
0: Yes, exactly. And there are, again, as I said, there are legitimate uses for the advanced processing speed of AI, which is really all it is. That's why this, and we talked about the regulation issue as well, about You don't want everything to be completely unregulated, where you've just got anyone with enough money, and these major corporations have more than enough money to do almost whatever they want. You don't want them to just have, free rein to do anything. I live not too far away, just about 20 minutes south of Love Canal, where chemicals were dumped in and caused tons of illnesses. I know the issue with, you know, unregulated pollution of these from major companies. Okay, it's right here in my backyard here in Western New York. But also the overregulation that we've seen, as Trump made a point of, it can drive companies out and then it can drive industries out. That's what we've had in the U.S. as well, where all these industries have left because, well, you can just get cheap, unregulated labor over in some place like China. And then we're stuck trying to be their trade partner when they're also competing with us and sending spies over here. So granted, we're probably sending spies over there too. But, well, when I spy, it's good. When you spy, it's bad. That's just how the countries work. That's how patriotism works, right? But the issue really is that You need to strike a balance. You need to be promoting, American companies, American ingenuity, American workers. And here's one of the other problems is that these AI companies are no different from another corporation who they're going to want cheap labor. They're probably going to want to import H-1B workers. They're going to want to prioritize, you know, that bottom line, even if, you know, something encourages them to stay in the U.S. as opposed to going overseas. So there's an issue there with the idea of having, you know, no regulation for this because we just need to keep up the arms race. There are very serious concerns to keep in mind. Again, don't overreact to just one Truth Social post by Trump on this, but keep an eye on especially this issue of what regulations these AI companies are backing themselves to say we're happy to comply with this because we know we can still make tons of money. And we have serious concerns about companies like Anthropic who are completely abusing the concept of AI and doing things like, you know, scanning rare books, destroying them, and keeping that scanned information themselves to train their large language models. So there are serious concerns with these companies that we really need to be attacking in some way. These are the kind of things that I want the administration to go after and say, no, here's a thing you can't do. Here's a thing you can do to keep us competitive with whoever. Here's a thing you can't do because it's just not right. It's not ethical. There is a balance to be struck there.
1: Yeah, I also was thinking that as we compete with countries like China, we also have to remember not to become them. You know, and it's an important kind of distinction is, okay, can we admit that our culture is better? Like, can we admit... And this is one of those things that, like, nowadays you're not supposed to say, but it's like, okay, but America is great in the sense that it has a greater moral compass, and we should want to hold on to that. And so when you look at things like flock cameras, like, one of my concerns is it's a kind of equivalency in terms of Chinese systems that engage in widespread facial recognition and then create databases as to where everyone's been and what everyone's done and, you know, all of that so that the Chinese government can then go in and act punitively towards individuals that that question the state or that have a religion that the state doesn't like, you know, like Catholicism, for example, that visit an underground Catholic church, you know, all of this kind of thing. And it's like, well, flock cameras and that particular AI model of basically ignoring anyone's privacy anytime they set foot outside of their house, I think that one is very quickly leads to the acceptance of the other. It kind of is, you know, like the snowball effect is a fallacy until it's true. And we have seen it in so many different areas. So it's like when we compete with China, okay, but can we acknowledge there are some things that China will do that we shouldn't want to do to our people, to our citizens?
0: Yes, and the existence of non-flock surveillance cameras, basically, surveillance cameras. We used to have this thing called security cameras, where you had cameras up to protect your property's security. Well, there's so many options for that now. People have these other doorbells that are not linked to this giant AI network, you know, at least not officially, not so clearly as flock is. And as someone made the point, you know, oh, if only we had flock when poor Irina Zarutska was viciously murdered on that train, then we'd be able to find her killer. She was on camera. There was a security camera there, and it caught her killer on video killing her. And it didn't aid, you know, flock would not have aided in that law enforcement in any way. It's not that big of a boon to have the tracking. It's far more of a, as you said, invasion of privacy compared to other systems we already have. So here's a place where AI is being used in a way that it's getting things wrong. It's causing false positives. It's reminding me of that film Minority Report, based on the story Minority Report, where you've got this pre-crime. We can predict that you're going to commit the crime, you know, but you haven't committed it yet. You know, you can't arrest someone for something they haven't done. That's just a simple, basic principle. So this idea of, you know, Flock being such a boon to law enforcement, I still don't buy it. I still have not seen the proof that it does assist any more than just regular security cameras would and tracing that footage, especially when really the biggest problem with crime in the U.S. is that you're simply not enforcing properly, that you've got activist judges letting people off. That's the biggest issue with crime here, not that we can't track these people down and catch them. So I'm opposed to what I don't think Trump is right about the Flock cameras there. I do think he has, a point about the AI regulation and competition.
1: Yes, I agree.
0: And it's just something to keep in mind that there isn't always this easy answer. And
1: unfortunately,
0: I wish it was. I wish it was easy. Yeah. There are plenty of times where I feel this way about, even before AI had a rise to it, I felt this way about social media. I felt this way about my own smartphone. I feel this way about my desktop computer, is that sometimes you just are like, destroy it all. Humanity has been ruined by all of this technology. Just destroy it. Yeah. I felt that way about the television. I felt that way about all these aspects of advancing technology. When you're actually doing the day-to-day work of the policy and the analysis of it, sometimes you need to get through a really overly long papal encyclical about it and delve into the details of that. You need to work through, it's a process of reading and writing and analyzing and thinking about this before you actually come to the proper conclusions, as opposed to just having a knee-jerk reaction. Trust me, Sarah and I are the kings of, or king and queen, I should say, of knee-jerk reactions, especially on Catholic radio. But you do have to take it, more seriously, accept the complexity of it. And here's where I'm grateful for some of the things that Pope Leo and the church have already been saying about AI, that it doesn't have a soul. It can never replace a human. It can never do that kind of work of a human. It can't write a good homily for you. It can pretend to maybe write some kind of homily, but it isn't really writing the homily. It's not coming from your heart and your faith, so you can't. Your priest shouldn't be doing that. And any kind of replacement of mankind that it would be doing is simply in you handing off all of your thinking and processing work to it in a way that is not good for your human dignity. You're giving up your human dignity of being able to think and analyze and do that to a machine in a way that you're not doing when you simply, speed up a process by using a better, shovel or something like that, as, someone compared AI as a tool to a shovel that you can use for, for digging a ditch or for killing someone, in the chat.
1: Yeah.
0: I think it was Chesty Marine made that analogy, that you can't, you can use AI as a tool to speed things up that you're already doing. We're already using computers with processing. There are ways to use AI to, it's really just advanced processing. But then there are ways where you use it to essentially do your thinking or your art or your whatever for you, which is completely, again, giving up your own agency and your own dignity.
1: Yeah, I think it's when you're engaging as a creator, you, in some sense, you engage in sort of a co-creation with God, right? Or sub-creation, I guess you could say.
0: Yeah, isn't that the phrase that Tolkien used when talking about writing?
1: I think so. So I was trying to recall off the top of my head. But yeah, and so we kind of, become connected to him through that, because you are, of course, his creation. And so when we instead just get rid of that, it's like, well, you also see the highest thing that separates us from animal, because it's like that's our intellect, that's our will, all together. And you fail what it means to be human in a really fundamental way. And so, it's one thing that if you're using AI or just using a computer generally to offset, some kind of difficult but mundane thing that you have to do, something redundant, of course, it makes perfect sense. But if you're engaging in a creative act, whatever it is, don't use a tool that causes that part of your brain to atrophy and that causes you never to come completely through. Like whenever I see these, I was looking recently at this whole thing where it's like, oh, this book was written with the help of AI to, organize thoughts or whatever. And it's like, okay, I have no idea where you begin and the AI does.
0: Yep.
1: That's what I see when I see that a book is written in part by AI. It means that you didn't give God the opportunity to work through you in that particular creative act.
0: Yeah.
1: So, there's a tragedy in that. We're all impoverished for people doing that.
0: Yeah, because you want that to be your work. Now, if someone said, okay, I used AI to spell check and make sure I didn't make a mistake here or there, that's sort of a technical thing, or like, oh, I missed, you know, a period or a comma here. Sometimes the AI won't know that you missed a comma because you're writing with your own style. That's why even when you do that, you have to check it yourself. You have to see, okay, you don't just let AI correct it for you and then push it off into the world. And that's part of the issue of, you know, not knowing exactly where it begins and where it ends when you say, I used AI to help me organize this, to help me say, okay, I want these topics to come in this way. Well, then the AI is doing that thinking for you, that organizing for you, as opposed to, well, I used AI to technically see, like, okay, is maybe you can use AI to say, okay, on this poster I'm designing, are these things out of alignment? Is my eye wrong on this? Is that really any different from using a ruler to check that your eye measurement was off? No, it really is not. That's just an advanced computerized ruler in that way. That's why Sarah and I are saying, you know, don't just have the knee-jerk thing of AI is evil in each different way, even though I am guilty of saying that myself, that AI, it's just, you know, blow up all the robots
1: it's the
0: now.
1: It's the simplistic response.
0: Exactly.
1: I will say, like, one sort of example of that, I was, I use Substack and I enjoy the platform just for reading other people's work, and they just rolled out this like AI detection thing so they can label articles that are written by AI or even assisted by AI.
0: Mm.
1: And I saw somebody, as I always said, mine is 100% human, which I've really enjoyed because it means it actually doesn't even read like it's AI.
0: Yeah, exactly.
1: But there was somebody on Reddit who was complaining and said, I wrote my own piece, but this AI detection says that it's 100% written by AI.
0: Yeah.
1: And then he described the way that he wrote, and he said, well, I wrote and then I used Grammarly to fix phrases. And then you look and it's like, okay, he didn't use Grammarly to see, oh, that comma's in the wrong place, or I used that instead of which incorrectly. He used it to actually rewrite the phrase to make it so-called more professional, or to create a tone. It's like, at that point, no, you're offsetting your creative ability to AI, and that's why it detected, because it reads like every other AI article ever, and everybody is tired of reading AI slop.
0: Yes, exactly. And I have to say, you know, using AI to detect AI, there's something funny about that in and of itself.
1: True.
0: But isn't that what Blade Runner is basically about? Or at least kind of about? But as someone who for a long, long time has loved the use of the M dash in writing.
1: Yes.
0: I hate that it's become a supposed tell for AI. It is not.
1: I refuse to give it up.
0: It is not. I will not give it up. It is a wonderful, wonderful tool. It does something specifically that other punctuation and grammatical changes do not when you're writing in a certain voice. But the this is not that, it's this style.
1: Yes.
0: That's the big tell. But that's the thing that Anthropic wants to try and make it more difficult to detect by training their AI on all these rare books that they've bought up and destroyed and are keeping the scans private of. So it's part of the that arms race, as I mentioned in the stream title, that arms race of AI. There are some significant ethical concerns with it. There are just in the terms of, you know, where you're building your data centers and what they're doing and what, you know, resources they're using. There are concerns there too that we need to. It's a complicated process to take into account.
1: I was talking to a philosophy professor who was teaching undergrad, and he said that like basically 80% of his essay submissions now kind of sound the same.
0: Yeah.
1: What concerns him is that even when it's not, you know, oh, it's obviously written by AI, he sees a convergence of ideas. And one of the difficulties by leaning on AI too much is that we forget how to think.
0: Yeah.
1: We don't, you know, engage in this difficulty ourselves and fight through, like, okay, especially a philosophical idea, and therefore come to a convergence. Like, we should kind of have some people who disagree.
0: Yes.
1: But if we don't, that's actually a really bad sign for our society going forward.
0: Yep. Everything's just a copy of a copy of a copy of a copy, and you don't want to get bogged down in that and suppress real human creativity. Thank you for listening to us here on Rise Right. We'll be back tomorrow. Check out our live stream tonight.
8: Rochester area weather. The temp is currently 66 degrees with a few clouds. The wind is from the southwest at 8 miles per hour. The forecast for this morning, cloudy with light wind. The temp 66 degrees. This afternoon, cloud-filled skies with a light breeze. Temps about 72. Then this evening, mostly cloudy with some light winds. 67 degrees. That's the weather brought to you by iCatholicMobile.com.
9: Massachusetts just radically expanded abortion. At this critical moment, Archbishop of Boston Richard Henning reminds us that even in discouraging times, we must continue to proclaim the beauty and the miracle of life. He also reminds us of God's command, choose life that you may live. Now is the time to answer that call. 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The day begins with the Knights of Columbus Mass for Life at the Cathedral of the Holy Cross. Following Mass, Archbishop Henning will bless the men before they gather outside Planned Parenthood for prayer and then march peacefully through the streets of Boston. The day concludes with a rally for personhood at Boston Common, where women, children, families, and all people of goodwill are invited to join us as national and local speakers present the case for constitutional personhood and the equal protection of every human life. Learn more and register today at themensmarch.com.
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12: Family, a prayer that we pray together is a powerful prayer. 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Today we pray for the Church in Africa. Almighty God and Father, we adore you and thank you for the growth of the Church in Africa. We pray for those who suffer and are persecuted for their Christian faith. Strengthen them, Lord. We pray for those who are starving. Give them their daily bread, Lord. We pray for those who are seeking. Draw them to yourself and to your Church, O Lord. Bless the Church in Africa and help it to grow and to bear much fruit for the kingdom of God. Through Christ our Lord. 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

0: In the name of the Father, and of the Son, and of the Holy Spirit.
1: Amen.
0: The grace of our Lord Jesus Christ, and the love of God, and the communion of the Holy Spirit be with you all.
1: Amen.
0: Brothers and sisters, let us acknowledge our sins and so prepare ourselves to celebrate the sacred mysteries. I confess to Almighty God and to you, my brothers and sisters, that I have greatly sinned in my thoughts and in my words, in what I have done and in what I have failed to do, through my most grievous fault. Therefore, I ask Blessed Mary, ever Virgin, all the angels and saints, and you, my brothers and sisters, to pray for me to the Lord our God. May Almighty God have mercy on us, forgive us our sins, and bring us to everlasting life.
1: Amen.

0: Let us pray. O God, who gave Saints Cornelius and Cyprian to your people as diligent shepherds and valiant martyrs, grant that through their intercession we may be strengthened in faith and constancy and spend ourselves without reserve for the unity of the church. Through our Lord Jesus Christ, your Son, who lives and reigns with you in the unity of the Holy Spirit, God forever and ever.
1: A reading from the first letter of St. Paul to the Corinthians. Brothers and sisters, strive eagerly for the greatest spiritual gifts, but I shall show you a still more excellent way. If I speak in human and angelic tongues, but do not have love, I am a resounding gong or a clashing cymbal. And if I have the gift of prophecy and comprehend all mysteries, and all knowledge, if I have all faith so as to move mountains, but I do not have love, I am nothing. If I give away everything I own, and if I hand my body over so that I may boast, but do not have love,

fails. If there are prophecies, they will be brought to nothing. If tongues, they will cease. If knowledge, it will be brought to nothing. For we know partially, and we prophesize partially. But when the perfect comes, the partial will pass away. When I was a child, I used to talk as a child, think as a child, reason as a child. When I became a man, I put aside childish things. At present, we see indistinctly as in a mirror, but then face to face. At present, I know partially. Then I shall know fully as I am fully known. So faith, hope, love remain, these three. But the greatest of these is love.

Blessed the people the Lord has chosen to be his own. Give thanks to the Lord on the harp. With the 10-string lyre, chant his praises. Sing to him a new song. Pluck the strings skillfully with shouts of gladness. For upright is the word of the Lord, and all his works are trustworthy. He loves justice and right. Of the kindness of the Lord, the earth is full. Bless the nation whose God is the Lord, the people he has chosen for his own inheritance. May your kindness, O Lord, be upon us, who have put our hope in you.

Jesus said to the crowds, "To what shall I compare the people of this generation? What are they like? They are like children who sit in the marketplace and call to one another, 'We played the flute for you, but you did not dance. We sang a dirge, but you did not weep.' For John the Baptist came neither eating food nor drinking wine, and you said, 'He is possessed by a demon.' The Son of Man came eating and drinking, and you said, 'Look, he is a glutton and a drunkard, a friend of tax collectors and sinners.' But wisdom is vindicated by all her children."

Today, the church celebrates the feast of the early third century martyrs, Saints Cornelius and Cyprian. And both lived during a rather tumultuous period in the history of the church, a time that calls for saints who demonstrate extraordinary virtue. Saint Cornelius served the church as the 21st pope, and Saint Cyprian served as the bishop of Carthage in Africa. In addition to his pastoral service, Cyprian is especially renowned for his intellectual contributions in developing Christian thought during the third century. He was a rigorous defender of the papacy, especially of the true occupant of the Holy See, during a time when the church wrestled with schism while also suffering from a severe persecution at the hands of secular powers. And Cyprian has famously said of Pope Saint Cornelius, "Cornelius bravely accepted the episcopate, courageously seating himself in the sacerdotal chair, strong of mind, firm of faith, at a time when the tyrant, Emperor Decius, was in his hatred of bishops, uttering unspeakable threats against them, and was more concerned about a new bishop of God in Rome than about a rival prince in the empire." And during the papacy of Pope Cornelius, a certain priest called Novatian set himself in opposition to the pope by taking upon himself the title of Supreme Pontiff. Saint Cyprian vociferously defended the true Holy Father and refuted the claims of Novatian, whom he regarded as an anti-pope. Novatian's attempt to overthrow the papacy had begun with a disagreement between him and Cornelius and Cyprian about the matter of readmitting former apostates to the sacraments once they have expressed contrition and repentance for their sin. Apostasy is indeed a serious sin that cannot be taken lightly, since it entails a complete repudiation of the Catholic faith. However, despite the gravity of this sin, Saints Cornelius and Cyprian wisely argued in favor of readmitting apostates to Holy Communion, who have expressed repentance, and that their readmittance to the sacraments should be carried out through their local bishop, who make a free decision on their behalf. At the time of Cornelius and Cyprian, it was customary for severe penances to be imposed upon former apostates before they were readmitted to the sacraments. And Novatian obstinately rejected the arguments of Cornelius and Cyprian and argued that the church does not even have the power to readmit apostates to communion in the first place. And Novatian became adamant in his rejection of church teaching, as he and a group of his supporters actively opposed Cornelius as pope. And although he claimed the papacy for himself for a time, Novatian was eventually declared as an antipope. And once he committed the sin of schism, Novatian began accepting other grave errors. His rejection of the church's authority to forgive the sin of apostasy led to the rejection of the church's authority to forgive other serious sins, including murder, adultery, fornication, and attempting to contract a second marriage. Not only does this rejection of church authority constitute a rejection of church teaching, but it clearly contradicts the words of our Lord himself in the Gospel of Matthew, who says, "I tell you, every sin and blasphemy will be forgiven men." Novatian had allowed his hatred towards one class of sinners, apostates, to spiral into an even greater rejection of church teaching and the mercy of God. And the story of Novatian is a cautionary tale for all of us on the importance of maintaining unity with the Holy Father, even if certain papal teachings or actions are misunderstood. It is better to act as a faithful son or daughter of the church and offer religious submission of mind and will to the Holy Father than risk falling into the sin of schism or even heresy by rejecting the instruction of the Holy Father and the teaching of the Catholic Church. And Saints Cornelius and Cyprian are exalted as heroes of the faith, not
not only by their faithful witness to perennial church teaching and the mercy of God, but also by shedding their own blood as martyrs for the faith. There's a traditional account of the exchange between Saint Cyprian and the Roman proconsul Paternus and the governor Galerius prior to the Cyprian's death. And during Cyprian's tenure as the Bishop of Carthage, the Emperor Valerian had issued an edict that forbade all assemblies of Christians and required bishops, priests, and deacons to take part in official state worship under pain of exile. Saint Cyprian remained firm in his faith and disregarded this edict, thus refusing to engage in pagan idol worship and setting an example for his flock. He was punished for a time by being exiled from his diocese, but was eventually brought back and placed on trial before the Roman proconsul, Paternus. And as he was called to account for his supposed crimes against the state, Cyprian said to Paternus, "I am a Christian and a bishop. I know no other gods but the one and true God who made heaven and earth, the sea, and all that is in them. This God we Christians serve. To him we pray day and night for ourselves and for all men and for the safety of the emperors themselves." And by saying this to the Roman proconsul, Saint Cyprian not only reiterates his intention to firmly adhere to the Catholic faith and to reject idol worship, but he also demonstrates a love for his enemies, for those who are persecuting him. He sets an example for all Christians by not condemning or cursing his persecutors, but praying for them. And Saint Cyprian died by being beheaded, while Saint Cornelius died either in exile or was also beheaded. And Saints Cornelius and Cyprian are courageous witnesses to the truth of the Catholic faith, not only by their gracious words of preaching that communicate the love and mercy of Christ, but also by laying down their own lives for the faith. And we pray through the intercession of these powerful early church martyrs for all Catholics to remain united with the Holy Father. And we also pray for the reunification of all Christians around the world.

0: Christ is the head of his body, the church, and we are the members of that body. Together we pray in his name.
1: For the outpouring of the Spirit's gifts of wisdom and understanding upon our Holy Father in his guidance of the church, we pray to the Lord. For widows and orphans, for the marginalized and the oppressed, and for unborn children and their mothers, we pray to the Lord. That the community in which we live may be able to reach out to young people who are hurt, depressed, or despairing, we pray to the Lord. That those who have died in the peace of Christ may rejoice in eternal life, we pray to the Lord.
0: Lord God, since by the adoption of grace you have made us children of light, do not let false doctrine darken our minds, but grant that your light may shine within us, and we may always live in the brightness of truth. We make our prayer through Christ our Lord.
2: Amen.

0: Pray, brothers and sisters, that my sacrifice and yours may be acceptable to God, the Almighty Father. Receive, we pray, O Lord, the offerings of your people in honor of the passion of your holy martyrs, Saints Cornelius and Cyprian, and may the gifts that gave them courage under persecution make us too steadfast in all trials. Through Christ our Lord.
1: Amen.

sins. Lord, Holy Father, Almighty and Eternal God, for the blood of your blessed martyrs, Cornelius and Cyprian, poured out by Christ to glorify your name,

You are indeed holy, O Lord, and all you have created rightly gives you praise. For through your Son, our Lord Jesus Christ, by the power and working of the Holy Spirit, you give life to all things and make them holy, and you never cease to gather a people to yourself, so that from the rising of the sun to its setting, a pure sacrifice may be offered to your name. Therefore, O Lord, we humbly implore you, by the same Spirit, graciously make holy these gifts we have brought to you for consecration, that they may become the body and blood of your Son, our Lord Jesus Christ, at whose command we celebrate these mysteries. From the night he was betrayed, he himself took bread, and giving you thanks, he said the blessing, broke the bread, and gave it to his disciples, saying, "Take this, all of you, and eat of it, for this is my body, which will be given up for you."

In a similar way, when supper was ended, he took the chalice, and giving you thanks, he said the blessing, and gave the chalice to his disciples, saying, "Take this, all of you, and drink from it. For this is the chalice of my blood, the blood of the new and eternal covenant, which will be poured out for you and for many for the forgiveness of sins. Do this in memory of me."

Therefore, O Lord, as we celebrate the memorial of the saving passion of your Son, his wondrous resurrection and ascension into heaven, and as we look forward to his second coming, we offer you in thanksgiving this holy and living sacrifice. Look, we pray, upon the oblation of your church, and recognizing the sacrificial victim by whose death you will to reconcile us to yourself, grant that we who are nourished by the body and blood of your Son and filled with his Holy Spirit may become one body, one spirit in Christ. May he make of us an eternal offering to you, so that we may obtain an inheritance with your elect, especially with the most blessed Virgin Mary, Mother of God, with blessed Joseph, her spouse, with your blessed apostles and glorious martyrs, with Saints Cornelius and Cyprian, and with all the saints, on whose constant intercession in your presence we rely for unfailing help. May this sacrifice of our reconciliation, we pray, O Lord, advance the peace and salvation of all the world. Be pleased to confirm in faith and charity your Pilgrim Church on earth, with your servant Leo, our Pope, and Stephen, our Bishop, the Order of Bishops, all the clergy, and the entire people you have gained for your own. Listen graciously to the prayers of this family whom you have summoned before you, and your compassionate, merciful Father, gather to yourself all your children scattered throughout the world. To our departed brothers and sisters, and to all who were pleasing to you at their passing from this life, give kind admittance to your kingdom. There we hope to enjoy forever the fullness of your glory through Christ our Lord, through me bestow on the world all that is good.

0: Behold the Lamb of God. 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
1: Lord.

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Most loving Jesus, I adore thee with a lively faith, who art present in this sacrament by virtue of thine infinite power, wisdom, and goodness. All my hope is in thee. I love thee, O Lord, with all my heart, who has so loved me, and therefore I desire to receive thee now spiritually. Come therefore, O Lord, to me in spirit, and heal my sinful soul. Feed me, for I am hungry. 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

0: Through these mysteries which we have received, we humbly beseech you, O Lord, that by the example of the martyrs, Saints Cornelius and Cyprian, we may be strengthened with the fortitude of your Spirit to bear witness to the truth of the gospel. Through Christ our Lord.
1: Amen.

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May God renew him, we humbly pray. And give thou the prince of heavenly hosts, by the power of God, cast into all Satan and all evil spirits, who crowd on

0: Prayer for vocations. God our Father, who wills that all men be saved and come to the knowledge of your truth, we beg you to send laborers into your harvest and grant them the grace to speak your word with all boldness, so that your word may spread and be glorified, and all nations may know you, the only God, in him whom you have sent, Jesus Christ, your Son, our Lord. Amen. Our Lady, Queen of the Americas, Mary, Mother of the Franciscan Missionaries of the Eternal Word, pray for us.
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6: Mother Angelica, answering the call.
7: We have another call. Hello?
8: Yes, sister. Hi.
7: Well, hi. Where are you from?
8: I'm from Miami.
7: And what is your question?
8: I really don't have a question, sister. I need everybody that is listening, and I need their prayers. Because I've been married for 8 years.
7: Do you have children?
8: I have a 7-year-old son.
7: Okay.
8: My husband left me 2 months ago. It is very painful.
7: Yes, I know. I know. It's a kind of pain that nobody can describe unless you've gone through it. And I've saw my mother cry every day for years, years, and more years. More years than I want to even remember. But I can tell you one thing, and I know it may not be much comfort now, but I have the experience that you're talking about. Trust the Lord. Trust. As I look back on my life, my young age now, I wouldn't change it for the world. Oh, yeah, I would have wished that I had a wonderful family and more brothers and sisters. It gave me strength and taught me a lot of things. Taught me compassion. It taught me understanding of people in the same position. Taught me a lot about human nature. Taught me that sometimes when you're down, that's when they kick you more. They don't always raise you up. Maybe this evening I can help to raise you up. Trust the Lord and know, though you have lost someone you love, turn to Jesus and Mary. They love you more than this man could ever love you, or a million, billion, trillion men could love you. Go to Jesus. Because there you will find the comfort and the peace you need to pick up your life and continue on. I'm going to say a little prayer for all of you, for all of your disappointments. For this one in particular, whose husband left her. My dad was gone 2 years before we even knew where he was. And that was an additional heartache, you see. So for all of these people, if they just hang in there and don't give up hope. Lord Jesus, you know the pain we have when we're disappointed. Disappointed in those we loved and we found they did not love us in return. Disappointed in things and people and in everything and everyone. We're disappointed sometimes in the world and those around. Disappointed in ourselves. We place all of these disappointments tonight, Lord, in your sacred heart, in the Immaculate Heart of Mary. We put them as in a furnace of love that you possess. And I ask, Lord, that you give all of these people, for all the disappointments, for every disappointment is a heartache. It's not in the mind, it's in the heart. And you are the Sacred Heart of Jesus. You are the Immaculate Heart of Mary, my sweet mother. Take them, put them together, all these broken hearts, mend them, and place them into your sacred hearts. And give them the courage to stand tall, persevere, and to trust in your wondrous providence. That providence is always present, always there. Amen.
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2: And it is a Wednesday. It is September 16th. My goodness, middle of the month already. Hope it's going well for you. Thanks for tuning in to EWTN's Catholic Connection on a Wednesday and every day. Great to be with you and great to talk about our foundress today, the one, the only Mother Angelica. Joining us will be Father Joseph Mary Wolfe. Of course, he is our chaplain, our spiritual director, and just an amazing priest and a gift to us here at EWTN, and I know to you as well. He is going to be weighing in on this beautiful brand new book. It is gorgeous. It's leather bound. It is just stunning. It would make a great gift for anyone. It's entitled The Collected Spiritual Works of Mother Angelica. And Father Joseph Mary knew her well. And so he's going to walk us through what is unique about this book. There have been many books that have been published with the writings and the teachings of our great foundress, but this is brand new. And much of it comes from what she received from our Lord in adoration. So I can't wait to dive into this book. And we're going to keep it very Franciscan in the first hour of the show today on a Wednesday, because we are going to be taking a look at Shrines and Wonders. We're kind of switching things up a bit. We're going to have a little bit more time for Shrines and Wonders, because there's two big items that I want to discuss related to different feast days this week, different saints and blesseds, all connected, of course, to Italy. And we need a little bit more time to do that. And then we'll have two segments with Father Joseph Mary Wolfe, staying with the Franciscan theme, of course, him being a Franciscan, and the network being very Franciscan as well, because our foundress was a Poor Clare. And so the spirituality runs through the network. By the way, Father did a beautiful chapter in my new book on St. Francis, all about the Franciscan spirituality of EWTN, if you're interested in that as well. It's also published by EWTN. So that is the first hour of the program. In Shrines and Wonders, we are going to be taking a look, as we did in the second hour yesterday on a Tuesday, because of the Feast of Our Lady of Sorrows on September 15th. It makes me think of Blessed Jacopani of Todi, because he is the one that wrote the Stabat Mater, which is that beautiful hymn about the Blessed Mother at the cross or station keeping, and he is associated with that, and it's often attributed to him. But he has a very unique and powerful conversion story, and we'll share that with you. And then we're going to talk about the Feast of the Stigmata, which is tomorrow, the 17th. Now, this is something that is not on the full liturgical calendar for the church, so you won't see it if you look up your daily readings or if you go to the Magnificat. It's mostly celebrated in Franciscan churches around the world and with the Franciscan orders. But we talked about this on Sunrise Morning Show with Anna Mitchell on Monday. I think it's worth mentioning. We have a beautiful segment that we did on St. Francis receiving the stigmata, and that was part of our EWTN.com St. Francis series. And so you'll take a look at that, and you'll listen to the audio of me describing amazing Laverna, where he actually received the stigmata, and the Franciscans are celebrating this feast day on a Thursday. So two items in Shrines and Wonders, and we'll switch it up a little bit, as I mentioned, at 15 minutes past the hour, and then we will begin with Father Joseph on the new book with Mother Angelica at the bottom of the hour. Hour number two, if you're listening on EWTN's Radio Extra, Father Joseph Anthony Kress is going to remind us right around the corner is the Dominican Rosary Pilgrimage. And then we're also going to revisit an interview I did with Patty McGuire Armstrong regarding a beautiful way she explains it on how we are to keep our faith when there are troubling things we see in the church. And she wrote a beautiful piece of the Register. And then wrapping up with my friend Barbara Nicolosi, she has a beautiful, beautiful book, The Last Three Kings, and it's a great book to pick up for Christmas. And also she's going to talk more about the whole idea of producing in Hollywood and what she has done over the last, gosh, several decades she's been involved. So a busy program on a Wednesday. I do hope you can stay tuned for the entire program. We are so grateful for your listenership. Weather-wise, it's not changing much. National Weather Service forecast sounds much like it did yesterday. They're still saying we have hot temperatures and high humidity are going to continue and be with us for actually much of the week, especially in the eastern Texas area. And then we have heavy to excessive rainfall occurring at times through Friday that could bring areas of flooding across parts of the Central Plains into the upper Midwest. And again, this is staying with us for a few days. It is a Wednesday morning. It's great to be with you here at EWTN. Let's get started with the news on a Wednesday. Report by the USCCB, the United States Conference of Catholic Bishops, finding diocesan natural family planning or NFP programs across the country are experiencing low course completion, and this is a continuing trend among couples. In January of last year, nearly 200 dioceses, as the EWTNnews.com website explains, were invited to take part in the annual Diocesan Natural Family Planning Ministry Profile Report put out by the bishops. Of the dioceses, 61 completed the questionnaire. Now, as in past years, there's a wide gap between the actual number of couples who enroll in the introductory course on NFP and those who follow up with a full course. The report finding that a total of 18,211 individuals received some information or instruction. In comparison, there were only some 7,500 individuals who attended a full course in NFP. The report noting that further research must be done among dioceses to understand the disparities and adjust NFP efforts to combat them. And speaking to the staff of the Vatican Archives and Library this week, the Holy Father, Pope Leo, highlighting the importance of the mission of these two institutions in service of the Church and the world. And as Kelsey Gulsey tells us from Vatican News, he notes that the library is not simply a place full of books, but a place built by relationships, exchange, and the sharing of ideas as well.
3: Pensando ad una biblioteca,
4: while a library can be seen as a restful, quiet place, Pope Leo highlighted that a book also awakens a restlessness, feeding the desire and daring to search. St. Augustine, he pointed out, is an example of this dynamic. Through reading the letter of St. Paul, the Bishop of Hippo's doubt disappeared. In the same way, the Pope noted, you helped the Church and humanity to reach the depths of the desire. Furthermore, he asked, how can we describe the Pope's library?
3: Come descrivere la biblioteca del Papa?
4: Using a metaphor, Pope Leo called the Apostolic Library a heart.
3: Il palpito del cuore è il simbolo della vita e risulta da due movimenti contrari.
4: A beating heart is a symbol of life, and it results from two opposing movements, systole and diastole, a contraction and a relaxation, a movement towards the center and another towards the periphery, Pope Leo explained. The Pope's library remains alive as long as it maintains these two movements. The contraction of the library is that it continues to be a place characterized by quiet, discretion, respect, and care. But it is not simply a place full of books. Rather, it is

0: Staff of the Vatican Archives and Library to continue this and challenge them to be faithful to the past and to the future, to use the languages and means relevant to their work, and to find new ways to achieve reconciliation. Pope Leo concluded his speech highlighting a problem the Vatican Archives and Library is currently facing, the need for new space. And he announced that he has given instructions to help respond to this need. I'm Kelsey Gussie.
1: Several former sorority sisters from the University of Wyoming are hoping a federal judge panel allows their lawsuit of Kappa Kappa Gamma to proceed. This after they claim their chapter was forced to admit a biological male identifying as a woman. The sisters say the national chapters breached their own laws and changed the interpretation of a woman without any input. The sorority arguing and federal judges have agreed the national chapter can interpret its membership criteria however it wishes because it's a private nonprofit. A decision from the judges, though, could take weeks or months. Mark Mayfield tells us Border Czar Tom Homan confirming the Department of Homeland Security is investigating allegations that Minnesota Democratic Congresswoman Ilhan Omar married her brother.
2: Last week, Homeland Security Secretary Mark Nguyen Mun revealed to conservative podcaster Benny Johnson that there is an ongoing federal investigation into Omar as part of an alleged fraudulent immigration scheme. Mullen claimed Omar married her brother to try and bring him to the United States. Homan confirmed to Fox News that the investigation is ongoing. The Somali-born Omar has denied the allegations. I'm Mark Mayfield.
1: And ICE has no plans to sweep polling locations in November's midterm elections. That's according to White House Border Czar Homan. He told Fox News recently he has not seen any plans or discussions about potential immigration enforcement operations at polling places. He called any claims that ICE would be at polling locations a fear tactic. This after the city of Denver, along with Latino civil rights and voting rights groups, filed a lawsuit to block ICE from polling places. The FDA is investigating a multi-state outbreak of salmonella linked to recalled broccoli sprouts. The CDC and state partners finding 22 cases of the disease in four states. Two were hospitalized for salmonella-related symptoms, but no deaths have yet been reported. Washington, by the way, has the highest number of cases, followed by Montana, Idaho, and then Utah. And a new report says we're tired. Americans are tired, and some of us more than others. A report from the CDC's National Center for Health Statistics says about 71% of adults in the U.S. say they experience fatigue on multiple days over the past 3 months. Women and younger adults are more likely to report frequent fatigue, meaning most days or even every day. The lead author of the report said fatigue is one of the most frequently reported health concerns in primary care visits in the U.S. The researchers saying fatigue isn't ordinary sleepiness. It's actually a physical or mental exhaustion that does not improve, actually, with sleep or rest. Michael Castor tells us Saudi Arabia may run out of oil ready for export if it can't restart a critical pipeline damaged by drone attacks last week.
3: Satellite photos show heavy damage to a key pumping station on the pipeline, and oil traders are warning 4% of the world's oil supply could be at risk, driving prices higher. Yemen's Iranian-backed Houthis have been carrying out attacks on Saudi Arabia and have exerted some control over a passage that connects the Red Sea to the Gulf of Aden and the Indian Ocean. The Saudis have given no official report about the damage and how long the pipeline might be out of commission. I'm Michael Kastner.
1: President Donald Trump nominating U.S. Representative Wesley Hunt to be ambassador to Saudi Arabia. The president nominating the Texas Republican earlier this week. Hunt is a retired Army captain who was twice deployed to Saudi Arabia as a diplomatic liaison officer. The second-term congressman running for the U.S. Senate earlier this year instead of seeking re-election to a third term in the House. He came in a distant third in the GOP primary, which was a contest between incumbent Senator John Cornyn and Attorney General Ken Paxton. And Rory O'Neill tells us many new car drivers are feeling sticker shock this long after driving off from the dealership.
4: The cost of owning and operating a brand new car tops $12,800 a year, or more than $1,000 a month. AAA says add up the price of the car, the financing, gas, maintenance, and insurance, and it gets pricey. Depreciation is another big factor, which is especially high in electric sedans. Hybrids were considered the most consistently lower-cost alternative to gas-powered vehicles. I'm Rory O'Neill.
1: And Houston researchers are testing whether making music can help older adults

0: keep their minds in tune as memory begins to fade. According to a new Rice University announcement, the Federal National Institute on Aging is spending $4 million on a five-year study tracking seniors with early cognitive decline, a condition that sharply raises the risk of Alzheimer's and other dementias. The trial will follow 210 people, comparing songwriting classes against group sessions and listening to music at home. Researchers are hoping the work reveals whether making music can delay severe mental loss. That's a look at the news on a Wednesday morning. We'll be right back on Catholic Connection. Thanks for tuning in.
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7: 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It is a universe of character making, of soul making. Almighty God has placed into our hands. Think of it. The power to make ourselves saints or devils. It is up to us. There are some laws that we cannot disobey. For example, the law of gravitation and certain biological laws like circulation of blood. But in a moral universe, we are free either to obey the laws of God or to disobey them, just as we are perfectly free, for example, to obey the laws of health or to disobey them.
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0: So we're giving a little bit more time to Shrines and Wonders Wednesday this week because of two very important people in the one holy Catholic and apostolic faith, one blessed and one great saint. We're in the middle of the holy year dedicated to Saint Francis of Assisi, of course, and so many beautiful feast days this week. Monday, the Exaltation of the Holy Cross. Yesterday, of course, Feast of Our Lady of Sorrows. And tomorrow, Thursday, even though it's not on the overall calendar of the Catholic Church, it is celebrated, a particular feast day is celebrated in the Franciscan orders and Franciscan churches around the world. And that is the Feast of the Stigmata of St. Francis of Assisi, which happened in the town of Liverna. So we're going to be talking about that, and we're going to share with you the audio from our beautiful online series that we did on St. Francis, the Unknown St. Francis. That's a free series, and you can simply get it, still available, EWTN.com/St. Francis. But we're also going to be taking a look at another Franciscan, not too far from where Francis was born and raised and died, from the town of Todi, which is a beautiful, beautiful spot in Umbria. It's about an hour south of Todi. And we're going to take a look at the importance of Blessed Jacopani di Todi and his connection to Our Lady of Sorrows. Because he is attributed, it's attributed to him, the beautiful hymn and prayer, Stabat Mater, that we often say on Good Friday. And of course, we hear quite a bit on the Feast of Our Lady of Sorrows. So let's start with Blessed Jacopani, which, by the way, in Italian means Crazy Jim, because he became so zealous after his conversion that that's what people nicknamed him. He has a very, very interesting conversion. He was born in 1230, so that's 4 years after St. Francis passed away in 1226. He was born Jacopo Benedetti, okay, a member of a noble family. He was a lawyer. He became very successful. He married a beautiful young noblewoman from a very solid Catholic family. Now, due to his reputation as a worldly and a very greedy man, she prayed for him all the time and also took it upon herself to do penance and atonement for him. Now, not long after their wedding, he urged his wife to attend a public tournament. And by the way, we also have a series, a segment on a series I did in the Saints of Italy on Jacopani. So they attend this tournament, and in the course of the spectacle, she was killed when part of the stand in which she was sitting gave way. Rushing to her side, Jacopani discovered that she had been wearing a hair shirt, and he realized that she had performed a penance for his sake. Now, we don't have a lot of time to go into all his history and the details of his conversion, but suffice it to say, if you look him up, it's a very beautiful story. And it's Blessed Jacopani, J-A-C-O-P-O-N-E of Todi. Now we need to take a look at the stigmata. Tomorrow in the Franciscan orders and churches, they will celebrate this feast day. So now we're going to take you, compliments of our beautiful series, The Unknown St. Francis, EWTN.com/St. Francis. A beautiful piece we did on the stigmata and why St. Francis would choose places so far away. It was all, of course, to get closer to God. Take a listen. When I think of St. Francis of Assisi, I think of Psalm 46:10, which tells us, "Be still and know that I am God." St. Francis loved faraway places, such as the one that I'm standing right now. This is a hermitage of Assisi. That's what it's called, the Eremo, well above the town of Assisi in the beautiful mountains, as you can see. It's peaceful. It's still. It's quiet. Francis was always seeking places like this, places of solitude, places of escape, so he could be in communion more closely with God. We're going to be talking about the places that St. Francis went to, such as this hermitage, but also more importantly, the hermitage in Laverna, Tuscany, which is about 2 hours from here near Florence, outside of Florence. It's another beautiful place of respite and quiet and natural beauty. St. Francis taught us so much, and he's well known, of course, for his love of nature. But what's so important, especially in our world today, is to think about how we need to quiet ourselves, to be still again and know that God is indeed in charge of our lives. And there's no way really to do that amidst the noise of the world. And so that's why, even way back 800 years ago, St. Francis knew it was so important to get away and to find those quiet places. Now, he was so in tune with God that when he was in Laverna, Tuscany, he had a powerful experience. Now, this was about 2 years before he died, and he was struggling with a lot that was going on with the Franciscan order. Although he had built up this order with thousands of followers by then, and people were flocking to him because of his incredible preaching. Of course, he went all over Italy and all the way to the Holy Land and really preaching the good news wherever he could. He was struggling because there were changes that were going on in the order, and he was unsure of where to go in terms of his mission. And so he went to Laverna to pray. In 2024, we actually celebrated the 800th anniversary of St. Francis receiving the stigmata in Laverna. That's where it happened. What is the stigmata? Well, in Catholic terms, it means someone who is so close to the Lord and wants to identify with the Lord so closely that the Lord actually gives them the privilege of having his wounds, the wounds of Christ from the cross. For example, on the wrists or on the forehead with the crown of thorns, or on the feet or close to the heart or on the side. And that's what happened to St. Francis in Laverna, Tuscany. He went way, way, way up on the top of this mountain. And when I say on top of the mountain, my husband and I, Deacon Dom, several years ago, took a beautiful trip to Laverna, Tuscany to experience that area of Italy where Francis prayed. And we kept going around and around and around and around to the top of a mountain. And I can remember praying out loud to St. Francis, "Francis, I get it. You like solitude, but this is a little much, don't you think?" Now imagine, St. Francis didn't even take a donkey or a horse. He actually walked up the side of that mountain. So what was that like? What was that experience like? Well, it was so powerful for him. He was praying by a rock. He had a vision of a seraphim. And after that vision, he received the wounds of Christ. It is really something to think about. What would happen if, again, we gave ourselves over to the Lord so much that we'd seek out a place like this hermitage above Assisi, or perhaps a hermitage in Laverna, Tuscany, or maybe even Greccio, which we're showing you as well in this series, which is another cave, another hermitage where Francis chose to go and to pray and to also teach the people of God. This hermitage, even though technically it's close to the city of Assisi, where St. Francis is buried, where St. Clair is buried, oftentimes, because it is very, very very high up on top of Mount Sebastio, many pilgrims and tourists don't make the trip. They don't take the time to come up here and pray and commune with nature. This is an amazing spot to do just that. You can also walk through the caves. There's actually a cave of St. Francis and even relics associated with his life and with his time here, including a pillow, if you could call it a pillow. It actually is a very hard piece of wood inside a reliquary. So again, when we think of St. Francis, when we think of Liverna, Tuscany, when we think of the Stigmata, it came from a strong relationship between Christ and St. Francis, starting in places like this, the Hermitage of Assisi, and of course, the Hermitage in Liverna, Tuscany. Before we leave this beautiful hermitage on top of Assisi, here are some questions for reflection. If you think about the stigmata, think about how painful it must have been for those who've received this gift from our Lord, such as Padre Pio, another Franciscan, or of course, St. Francis of Assisi. So what is your experience of suffering and pain? Are you able to bring your particular suffering or pain to the Lord? And what is meant by redemptive suffering? Yeah, what a story. St. Francis and the Stigmata, believed to be the first saint to receive the wounds of our Lord. And Liverna, if you can get there, it's about 35 miles from Florence, takes you about an hour by car because of the roads and whatnot. And if you can also go to Umbria and visit the town of Todi, the remains, a tomb of Blessed Jacopani, is in the beautiful church of San Fortunato, which is right as you come up the hill in Todi. Todi is really one of those very special medieval towns. But the story associated with Jacopani is so interesting. And he was obviously very much inspired by the life of St. Francis, which is exactly why he became a Franciscan. So for our Shrines and Wonders Wednesday, we take a look at Blessed Jacopani and St. Francis of Assisi. Pray for us. We'll be right back.

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1: Join us at the Syracuse Catholic Women's Conference on October 24th, celebrating this Jubilee Year of St. Francis. The event starts at 7:30 a.m. at the Cathedral of the Immaculate Conception, beginning with Holy Hour, followed by Mass and a rosary procession led by Bishop Douglas Lucia, and veneration of a first-class relic of St. Bernadette. The event will continue at the On Center at 10 a.m., featuring keynote speaker Father Chris Aylar, Provincial Superior of the Marian Fathers at the Immaculate Conception, and host of the EWTN show, Living Divine Mercy, and more inspiring speakers. Confession, veneration of a first-class relic of St. Francis and relic of the Holy Face of Jesus, brown scapular enrollment, the Divine Mercy Chaplet, and Catholic vendors will also be at the On Center. 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
3: So fond of my next guest, as am I, Father Joseph Mary Wolfe, our EWTN chaplain and EWTN chapel dean. He's an author, he's a speaker, he's a wonderful priest and such a blessing to us, all of us, not only at the network, but all of our listeners and all of those who follow us through the network and through his great work. Father, thank you so much for joining us. And this is very exciting, the Collected Works of Mother Angelica. And it is available from EWTM Publishing and the EWTM Religious Catalog. Mother is an endless well of beauty and truth, is she not?
4: She is, and I was so delighted when Brother John, he shows up at the friary, says, "Look at this." And I said, "Wow, this is beautiful. It's just so well put together," because Mother has so much to teach us on so many ways, you know, from family life and marriage issues to growing in a real personal relationship with Jesus and with Mary, practical steps of how we can advance in holiness and grow in our spiritual life. There's so much there, but I love this because this is a book you'll take to the chapel.
3: Yes.
4: And you can just open to something that's relevant to you. Maybe you're suffering. Well, Mother, her book on suffering is just excellent. Her mini book, and that's in here, as well as other things that talk about that reality that she understood so well. And really, you know, I actually gave a deacon a copy of that mini book, and he told me how much it meant to him, and he shared it with somebody else who was going through some suffering. So just so many treasures in this beautiful collected works.
3: So this is something, too, you could take it to chapel, take it to adoration, obviously maybe keep it with you when you're doing the daily readings and pick a topic related to the readings. But also, Father, this is a great gift because of the physical nature of the book. It's gorgeous.
4: It's got the leather cover, and it's got the gold leaf on the outside. But just the way it's put together, it just makes it very consumable. You know, today we live in a world where we're sent articles, and you and I, we read a lot of articles online. Mm-hmm. But that's quite different to having something physically in your hand that's beautiful, and it's laid out so well that you can just, absorb the content better. If something is laid out clearly and nicely with headings and things, mm-hmm. it just makes it easier for us to grasp the points.
3: So how do you put together, how does one, using the pronoun you in general, because there's so much material that Mother has given us over the years. There have been many books that have been published by us that talk about the interior life, Advent and Christmas. Mother Angelica talks it over. Is most of it from her on-air program, but she did a lot of writing as well in her own time.
4: So she came here and founded this monastery in 1962. And remember, I always like to remind people, she adored the Blessed Sacrament for 37 years daily before EWTN was launched, from 1944, August 15th, when she entered the monastery, until 1981, but beyond that, of course, as well. So it was in the 1970s, during her time of adoration, she had a yellow legal pad and a pen, and the Lord would give her these spiritual teachings. And she would just write them down, and the sisters liked them, and they were part of her teaching when she would teach the sisters. And so they typed them up, made them into these little mini books, which are little pamphlets that are easy to hand to somebody and short and easy to read, that people will actually read them. You know, we have books on our shelves we've never read, but these little mini books are something you could read and, you know, in one sitting and grasp something. So that's when the invitation started to come for radio and television. And just a wonderful collection of these little treatises.
3: Funny story, Father. Before I came back to the church, I worked with a wonderful evangelical sister in the Lord in one of my first radio jobs, and she found out I was Catholic, and she was a fan of Mother Angelica in the very early days, and she had some of those pamphlets, and she would hand them to me from occasion. She was good. I know you're Catholic. She said, you're going to love this nun. She's amazing. And so I had exposure to those pamphlets before I came back to the Catholic Church. I never officially left. I just fell away. But I think now about that and how providential that is, and then, of course, about 20 years after that, 25 years, I'd start working for this wonderful network and the impact that she's had on my own life. And then when I found out, of course, that she was an Italian-American and her family is from the same area as my father, part of my heritage comes from Calabria, and she's always called herself, you know, we reference her Calabria roots. But she's had such an impact, and I believe, correct me if I'm wrong, the story that Raymond always tells about the satellite dish and the man that called and offered the money the same day the satellite dish arrived, he had read some of those pamphlets and it changed his life, correct?
4: That's correct, right?
3: Yeah.
4: And so he called when Mother didn't have the money for the delivery of COD, cash on delivery, of that satellite dish. And he calls right at the exact moment that she needs that money, and he wires it. And Raymond actually confirmed this.
3: He looked it up. I remember hearing him say that.
4: Right.
3: He's like, that can't be. And he saw the records for it. Yeah.
4: So it's recorded. And so those mini books had a profound impact. And when I was an engineer and living in Iowa, I got transferred to Dubuque. And I just really was spiritually thirsty for something good Catholic out there to help me grow my spiritual life. And I had not found anything. I moved to Dubuque. And here's this nun on television. And I would watch, you know, the live shows, and I ordered the album that they had put together, and I got some of the mini books. So it was feeding this thirst, or it was quenching this thirst that I had to grow in the spiritual life. And Mother just had a practical way for us to do that.
3: We are talking, of course, with our very own Father Joseph Mary Wolfe from EWTN, our chaplain, and we are discussing this beautiful new book, and this would make a great Christmas gift, The Collected Spiritual Works of Mother Angelica, available from EWTN Publishing. Again, it is a gorgeous leather-bound book, and it has, 900 pages, Father, of reflections handwritten by Mother Angelica.
4: Yeah, so think about all the hours of prayer, you know, before the Blessed Sacrament. And she would get up early in the morning, and before the day was beginning and all of the rushing activity that would take place, she wanted to make sure she had that personal time with the Lord. So she would get up early before their divine office time, and she would spend time there with our Lord. That would be her refuge. That would be where she would look for wisdom and insight. And that's where she'd prepare for the live shows too, going before the Blessed Sacrament. Lord, what do you want me to tell them? So realize that this is a fruit of prayer. And that's really what teaching should be. It should be the fruit of our own contemplation and prayer, reflecting upon these things and the insights that the Lord gives us.
3: Yeah, I'm just looking at the different topics that are covered in this with all these beautiful meditations and reflections. Of course, she talks about suffering a great deal, carrying her own cross, and scriptural reflections brought to life with her warmth and spiritual insight, consolation and renewal for times of suffering, clear guidance on the graces of the sacraments and how to live them daily, practical instruction on prayer and the pursuit of holiness in the world, and gentle encouragement to reflect the Lord's love in family life and relationships. I think what most people really loved about her was her practicality, her humor, but her practicality. Mm-hmm. And not being too, let's say, you know, up there where in theology, but she was brilliant. She knew scripture very well, and she knew the teachings of the church better than anybody. But she passed it on in a way that we could all understand.
4: Yes, and yet one of the sisters who was just very close to Mother was her secretary for a while. She recently wrote down her own reflections on Mother, and she said, you know, she was just very human, very real, and she could go from teaching the sisters about the most sublime things to saying, my tea tastes like dishwater.
3: That's the Italian coming out. I'm just saying. Italian. We'll be right back. More with Father Joseph Mary Wolfe on Mother Angelica, the latest book of her collected writings. We'll tell you how to get it. Stay tuned.

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1: 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On September 16th, we celebrate the feast of St. Cornelius, Pope and Martyr. After the martyrdom of Pope St. Fabian in the year of our Lord 250, the Church was without a pope for over a year, the persecution being so great that no assembly could gather and elect a successor. Finally, when the emperor left Rome to go to war, 16 bishops assembled and elected the reluctant Cornelius. Almost immediately, a renegade priest named Novatian rose up as an antipope, asserting that Cornelius and others were too lenient in dealing with Christians who had apostatized but repented. Thanks in part to the support of his friend St. Cyprian, Bishop of Carthage, Cornelius withstood this schism and authoritatively declared the Novatianists to be heretics, not merely schismatics, for they eventually denied the ability of the Church to forgive not just apostasy, but all mortal sins. When persecution increased once more, with the Christians blamed for a plague that struck the city, Cornelius was exiled from Rome and eventually martyred on what is now the Feast of the Exaltation of the Holy Cross. Bishop Cyprian was martyred on the same date a few years later, and the Church honors the two friends together today in one feast, deferring to the Exaltation on the 14th and Our Lady of Sorrows on the 15th. Also honored on this day are St. Euthymia, St. Ninian, St. Edith, St. Ludmilla, and many other martyrs, confessors, and holy virgins. For more about the saints and seasons of the Catholic Church, visit thestationofthecross.com/saints and seasons.
2: A delightful conversation with our very own wonderful chaplain here at EWTN. It's very exciting to have Father Joseph Mary Wolfe in studio with us for two segments to talk about the amazing Mother Angelica and more specifically a beautiful new book, The Collected Spiritual Works of Mother Angelica, available, of course, from EWTN Publishing and the EWTN Religious Catalog.com. And what a beautiful book. 900 pages nearly of reflections, handwritten by Mother Angelica while in prayer before Jesus in the Most Blessed Sacrament. Just amazing. Now, wouldn't you have loved to be a fly on the wall? Not that we could have heard what she was saying in her head and in her heart to Jesus, but wouldn't you have loved to have been there, Father?
3: And it really was something you did enter into, because when I first came here, she would gather all the employees before the live show. And this is when we're only on the air 4 hours a night. And the network is just kind of running, you know, on a shoestring. And we would all gather, like 25 of us total. And we would take hands and we would pray. And you just heard what her conversation was like to the Lord. And I knew that when she prayed, she knew the one she was talking to. It wasn't just some kind of, you know, formal prayer, although she certainly prayed those as well, but it was something deeply from the heart and speaking to God and asking for his blessing on the show and all the people that would hear it and on our equipment, that it would work well. And I said, this is something different, you know, that she knows the one she's talking to.
2: Given all of the material that she has and how long she was with the network, founding it, and just, you know, being such a main source in terms of on-air production, what do you think could be next in terms of another book of her works?
3: I'm really delighted that this was put together, because these are such wonderful teachings, and we've tried to take her shows. I think one of the things that EWTN is looking at is actually that the sisters are going to get permission for different quotes from her lessons to the sisters. So when Mother would come down to the network, well, the morning was dedicated to the sisters and giving them lesson and all the needs of the monastery, which was connected to EWTN at that time. And then she would come down typically in the afternoon to deal with the network business. So that would be a great treasure, you know, what she taught the sisters in how they should put a goal in holiness. Let me quote this sister I mentioned that knew Mother so well and her thoughts. She said, I do not think first of the great works she accomplished, the television network she built, or the shrine that arose through her faith. Above all, I remember a true Franciscan adorer, a woman who loved Jesus. Everything else in her life flowed from that love. Mm-hmm. Her life was a living testimony that holiness is not complicated. It is to fall deeply in love with Jesus, to seek always to please him and his Father, and to surrender oneself completely to his divine will. So I think that's what Mother did. She made it. Holiness is not complicated.
2: Right.
3: And remember, you're called to be saints where you are, in your circumstances, your situations, and how she really believed in the present moment. The sisters asked her, well, how do I know what God's will is? And she said, you're in it. You're in the present moment, and whatever is happening now is God's will, either his permissive will, if it's something difficult, he's allowing it for some greater good, or his ordaining will, but it's all from his love and from his care for us.
2: I think that also her simplicity in reminding people to submit to God's will, just like Our Lady in her fiat, let it be done according to thy word. And I keep going back to this over and over again. Whenever I speak, not only on the radio and give my, you know, my testimony or share in my 2 cents segment, but whenever I speak to women, especially, like last week I spoke to 300 women for the Diocesan Council of Catholic Women in the Diocese of Springfield, Illinois, for Bishop Papraki, a wonderful bishop. And it was so interesting because the reading that day was from the gospel about Jesus telling Peter to put out into the deep after he had been fishing all night. And I talked about the fact that St. Peter was no dummy when it came to fishing. He was a successful businessman. He was a successful fisherman. He had several boats. He had several people that worked for him. So he knew what he was doing. And yet, after a night of not catching anything, the Lord says to him, put out into the deep. And he says, okay, we've been here all night. I kind of know what I'm doing, but you know, I'll take your advice. And what happens? He submits that, lets go of his knowledge and his authority and says, okay, I'm going to follow what you do. And then, of course, we know the rest of the story where Jesus says, don't worry. From now on, you will be, you know, fishers of men. And that, to me, is what Mother Angelica gave us, the simplicity of just always submitting to God's will.
3: And she pointed out that his will is not a bunch of laws that we've just got to comply with.
2: Right.
3: But it flows from his love.
2: Mm-hmm.
3: So his love is for us to have life and have it abundantly, Jesus said. And it's in living in his will. Of course, he's all wise. He's all knowing. He knows what's for our greatest good. And so we embrace that will wholeheartedly. And the more that we do that, the more really we're free. And the more that we grow, because it's according to his plans and purposes, which are always perfect.
2: Yeah. So she had a great influence on your own choices and your own ministry, right, Father?
3: Absolutely. You know, and I just had the sense that God is calling me to serve him. And I thought, well, I wonder if I can figure it out if I go to work for this nun, you know. So I wrote, because they were having some engineering needs at that time, and I said I'd come and volunteer for a year, which turned into 2 years of engineering here. And then Mother began our community, which the Lord showed me quite clearly that's what his will was for me. Thanks be to God. Because what an adventure, but also to learn from her for 30 years.
2: Yeah.
3: And even when she was bedridden and she couldn't speak, still she would give you a look or a wink, or she'd squeeze your hand, or she'd give you a smile. And just, and you were encouraged, you know, by that, just by that little gesture that she had. Because she always was a mother. This is one of the things that the nuns pointed out, that we didn't see her as our superior as much as our mother.
2: Hmm.
3: And they would laugh with her. She would tell funny stories and anecdotes, but she could also be strong.
2: Right.
3: Because she knew what they were capable of, and she would call them up higher.
2: Yeah.
3: But it wasn't with a grudge, or it wasn't something that she held on to. She just wanted them to grow and be all that God wants them to be.
2: And I think that she was a mother to so many, even if they weren't Catholic, because people would come along and see her and they would say, well, this is interesting. Who's this nun? And even if they weren't Catholic, they were attracted to her.
3: Yes, and because the gospel was what she always taught from. And, you know, our good Protestant brothers and sisters that she always had a warm relationship with, They love the Gospels. They love the Scriptures. Mother did too. That's what she always used for her teaching. When she taught the sisters, that's what she used. And our life shows it was always that. So it's that figure of Jesus, you know, that especially we are united in our common baptism as Catholic and Protestant. And even non-Christians were drawn to her in some ways too.
2: What I think is so amazing, and talking about people, as you said, of different religions outside the Catholic Church, Christian denominations, that they always saw a nun with a Bible on her lap. And you can go into the EWTN bookstore, which is phenomenal on campus. You can actually get the Bible cover that she had and the Bible that she used as well. Not her very Bible, but the particular version translation that she used and the cover that she had. But that makes an impression, because so many times we're criticized, even though the whole faith is so biblical, obviously, for not knowing Scripture. So that was a great statement she made. Even if she never said anything about the Bible on her lap that she had every week, that to me was a very, very profound statement.
3: And really, we see that in the lives of the saints. Saint Therese quotes the Scriptures 1,000 times in her autobiography. And Saint Francis, I mean, just read his writings and hears the Scriptures again and again and again, because that was his constant meditation. That's where he saw, well, what's the Father's will? So he opens the Missal 3 times and he gets 3 Scripture passages. Okay, this is what we're supposed to do.
2: Right.
3: So it was all about imitating the life of Jesus and union with him. And St. Clare, too, that she really brought about a deepening understanding of a spousal union with Christ. You read this in her letters, the spousal union. You are a spouse. You are the bride. You are the queen of the king. And so this is something very strong in Mother's own understanding of this spousal relationship that we are to have with Jesus, because he's the bridegroom and we as members of his church are the bride.
2: Yeah. I love books like this. And by the way, we're talking with our very own Father Joseph Mary Wolfe, the EWTN chaplain, and of course our EWTN chapel dean. And he's an author and a speaker in his own right with his great work that he's contributed to over the years. But a book like this, and we're specifically speaking, if you're just joining us this morning on Catholic Connection, The Collected Works of Mother Angelica, this is something that you can go back to time and time again. And the way it is divided up into the particular topics, it can relate to a particular time or something you're going through at the very moment. That's why it's so resourceful, I think, to have a book like this.
3: It's very digestible. That's what I like about it, you know, that it's not just a bunch of text on pages, but it's laid out in such a way that you can easily take just a page or two and you can reflect on that particular teaching or spiritual truth. And so I love it. It's going to be part of my holding on to and my prayer as well to learn again from Mother. When I first came here, Mother would gather the crew into the garage studio and she would teach us, because she knew that we need to be spiritual people too. If we're going to be involved in this mission, then we needed to know the Lord. And so on Monday mornings at 9 o'clock, we would gather in the garage studio and she'd give us a teaching. And the first teaching she gave us was on her mini book on the Holy Spirit, which is included in this collection, by the way, as really all of her mini books are. So, yeah, so many gems.
2: Do you have a favorite section of this book? Is there one? I know it's brand new, but have you had time to go through it? And if they're looking at the titles, which one is more meaningful to you, Father?
3: There's so much. Of course, I love her teachings on the Blessed Sacrament. And so that's in there in a couple of the mini books where she talks about, even when you go to adoration, you don't really have to say anything. Just be there in his presence and that you're being changed by that. I just have been reading through The Promised Woman, and she has this beautiful insight that she gives a statistic. Of Jesus's life on earth, 91% of it was hidden, right? If you take 33 minus 3, you get 91%. Of Our Lady, 97% of that was hidden. And yet, what a fruitfulness in that. It wasn't an inactivity. He's continually offering love to the Father. He's praying for souls. And so there's a fruitfulness even in that little hiddenness that we have.
2: Yeah.
3: But also just a couple insights she has in that. Imagine Jesus and Mary having a conversation for hours, those 30 years of his hidden life. And then after his resurrection, the 40 days.
2: Right.
3: He's talking to Mary about her mission now as a spiritual mother.
2: Wow. And, you know, to me, for you as a Franciscan and Mother Angelica, of course, the Poor Clares, which is a Franciscan order, the emphasis on the Eucharist, and you talked about this with me many times, but also in the chapter you wrote about the influence of St. Francis on EWTN, a lot of people don't know that St. Francis taught and on the Eucharist more than anything else.
3: Yes, I've been trying to tell people, you know, over and over again, because it's such a neglected teaching of St. Francis. And he had profound things to say about the
2: Eucharist. That's why he did rebuild the church physically as well as spiritually with the body of Christ. He went around repairing churches. Father, thank you so much. I wish we had more time. You're always welcome. Check out this new book. It is gorgeous. The Collected Spiritual Works of Mother Angelica. It is now available from EWTN Publishing. And get it, and you will not regret it for yourself and for friends and loved ones. We'll be right back.
4: This is a Pro-Life Minute with doctors Stephen and Gracie Christie.
5: Gracie, as Catholics, we're very often accused of being just religious wackos, imposing our religious moral codes on the rest of the world. They tell us, keep your religion off our uterus, or keep your rosaries off our ovaries. How do we reply to that?
6: Well, while many of the world's major religions oppose abortion, opposition to abortion doesn't have to be based on religion at all. My own opposition to abortion is based on science, the law, reason, morality, social justice, and the visible evidence.
5: Absolutely. And because the overwhelming majority of pro-choice people are secular, I've always recommended that we avoid religious arguments entirely. In the vast majority of cases, I've come to learn that making a religious argument is simply handing your opponent a club with which to beat you over the head. We have so many compelling non-religious arguments that powerfully explain why abortion is wrong. I say we stick to them.
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8: 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So we stay right where we are, regardless of what we're being inspired to do or called to do. And Mother used to say, God is looking for dodos. 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But a dodo doesn't know it can't be done. 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
2: Thanks so much for tuning in to the first hour of Catholic Connection on Wednesday, September 16th. And don't forget to grab a copy of the new book from EWTN Publishing, The Collected Spiritual Works of Mother Angelica. It's gorgeous. I received my copy just the other day, and it's so pretty. As we mentioned with the interview with Father, it's leather-bound, and it just makes a beautiful gift. Maybe it would be good for a newlywed couple, or maybe someone coming into the church, or someone receiving the sacrament of confirmation, or how about a great Christmas gift? Maybe there's someone in your house or your circle of family and close friends that is discerning a vocation, maybe to the diaconate, or religious life, or the priesthood. What a great gift. It's beautiful. And I never get tired of hearing, listening, or reading advice from the one, the only, Mother Angelica, and I'm sure you feel that way too. Okay. We know that Mother Angelica loved the rosary, and that's why we're excited to promote the Dominican Rosary Pilgrimage, which you can watch online. But last year, as you'll hear from Father Joseph Anthony Kress, who's joining us next hour, many people showed up in person. So there are several events connected with this. There's also a beautiful website. We'll tell you all about it. Something so beautiful and just amazing to think about, all these people gathering to pray the rosary in person and online. It's a 2026 Dominican Rosary Pilgrimage right around the corner. This month, actually. Lots going on. Patty McGuire Armstrong with us, and also Barbara Nicolosi. All of that coming up in hour number two on a Wednesday. We'll be right back on EWTN Radio Extra.

0: Massachusetts just radically expanded abortion. At this critical moment, Archbishop of Boston Richard Henning reminds us that even in discouraging times, we must continue to proclaim the beauty and the miracle of life. He also reminds us of God's command, choose life that you may live. Now is the time to answer that call. On Sunday, November 1st, men from across America will gather in Boston for the National Men's March to abolish abortion and rally for personhood. The day begins with the Knights of Columbus Mass for Life at the Cathedral of the Holy Cross. Following Mass, Archbishop Henning will bless the men before they gather outside Planned Parenthood for prayer and then march peacefully through the streets of Boston. The day concludes with a rally for personhood at Boston Common, where women, children, families, and all people of goodwill are invited to join us as national and local speakers present the case for constitutional personhood and the equal protection of every human life. Learn more and register today at themensmarch.com.
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0: Rochester area weather. The temp is currently 66 degrees with a few clouds. The wind is from the southwest at 8 miles per hour. This afternoon, cloud-filled skies with a light breeze. Temps about 72. Then this evening, it will be overcast, 67 degrees. 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
3: 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Preaching up on the mountain, Jesus is fulfilling what the prophets of the Old Testament had been telling the people. He is the new Moses, bringing new laws, but not destroying the old ones.
4: Hi, my name is Father Mike Schmitz, and you're listening to the Bible in a Year, where we encounter God's voice and live life through the lens of Scripture. Using the Great Adventure Bible timeline, we'll read all the way from Genesis to Revelation, discovering how the story of salvation unfolds and how we fit into that story today. The Great Adventure Bible timeline was developed by Jeff Cavins and is provided by Ascension, who produced and funded this program. It is day 259. We are reading from the Gospel of Matthew, chapter 5, 6, and 7. We're also reading Proverbs, chapter 18, verses 21 through 24. The Gospel according to Matthew, chapter 5, the Beatitudes. Seeing the crowds, he went up on the mountain, and when he sat down, his disciples came to him. And he opened his mouth and taught them, saying, "Blessed are the poor in spirit, for theirs is the kingdom of heaven. Blessed are those who mourn, for they shall be comforted. Blessed are the meek, for they shall inherit the earth. Blessed are those who hunger and thirst for righteousness, for they shall be satisfied. Blessed are the merciful, for they shall obtain mercy. Blessed are the pure in heart, for they shall see God. Blessed are the peacemakers, for they shall be called sons of God. Blessed are those who are persecuted for righteousness' sake, for theirs is the kingdom of heaven. Blessed are you when men revile you and persecute you and utter all kinds of evil against you falsely on my account. Rejoice and be glad, for your reward is great in heaven. For so men persecuted the prophets who were before you. Salt and light. You are the salt of the earth. But if salt has lost its taste, how shall its saltiness be restored? It is no longer good for anything except to be thrown out and trodden underfoot by men. You are the light of the world. A city set on a hill cannot be hidden. Nor do men light a lamp and put it under a bushel, but on a stand. And it gives light to all in the house. Let your light so shine before men that they may see your good works and give glory to your Father who is in heaven." The fulfillment of the law and the prophets. Do not think that I have come to abolish the law and the prophets. I have come not to abolish them, but to fulfill them. For truly I say to you, till heaven and earth pass away, not an iota, not a dot will pass from the law until all is accomplished. Whoever then relaxes one of the least of these commandments and teaches men so, shall be called least in the kingdom of heaven. But he who does them and teaches them shall be called great in the kingdom of heaven. For I tell you, unless your righteousness exceeds that of the scribes and Pharisees, you will never enter the kingdom of heaven. Concerning anger, you have heard that it was said to the men of old, "You shall not kill, and whoever kills shall be liable to judgment." But I say to you that everyone who is angry with his brother shall be liable to judgment. Whoever insults his brother shall be liable to the council, and whoever says, "You fool," shall be liable to the hell of fire. So, if you are offering your gift at the altar, and there remember that your brother has something against you, leave your gift there before the altar and go. First be reconciled to your brother, and then come and offer your gift. Make friends quickly with your accuser while you are going with him to court, lest your accuser hand you over to the judge and the judge to the guard, and you be put in prison. Truly, I say to you, you will never get out till you have paid the last penny. Concerning adultery, you have heard that it was said, you shall not commit adultery. But I say to you that everyone who looks at a woman lustfully has already committed adultery with her in his heart. If your right eye causes you to sin, pluck it out and throw it away. It is better that you lose one of your members than that your whole body be thrown into hell. And if your right hand causes you to sin, cut it off and throw it away. It is better that you lose one of your members than that your whole body go into hell. Concerning divorce, it was also said, whoever divorces his wife, let him give her a certificate of divorce. But I say to you that everyone who divorces his wife, except on the ground of unchastity, makes her an adulteress. And whoever marries a divorced woman commits adultery. Concerning swearing oaths, again, you have heard that it was said to the men of old, you shall not swear falsely, but shall perform to the Lord what you have sworn. But I say to you, do not swear at all, either by heaven, for it is the throne of God, or by the earth, for it is his footstool, or by Jerusalem, for it is the city of the great king. And do not swear by your head, for you cannot make one hair white or black. Let what you say be simply yes or no. Anything more than this comes from the evil one. Concerning retaliation, you have heard that it was said, an eye for an eye and a tooth for a tooth. But I say to you, do not resist one who is evil. But if anyone strikes you on the right cheek, turn to him the other also. And if anyone would sue you and take your coat, let him have your cloak as well. And if anyone forces you to go 1 mile, go with him 2 miles. Give to him who begs from you, and do not refuse him who would borrow from you. Love for enemies. You have heard that it was said, you shall love your neighbor and hate your enemy. But I say to you, love your enemies and pray for those who persecute you, so that you may be sons of your Father who is in heaven, for he makes his sun rise on the evil and on the good, and sends rain on the just and on the unjust. For if you love those who love you, what reward have you? Do not even the tax collectors do the same? And if you salute only your brethren, what more are you doing than others? Do not even the Gentiles do the same? You, therefore, must be perfect, as your heavenly Father is perfect. Chapter 6, Concerning Almsgiving. Beware of practicing your piety before men in order to be seen by them, for then you will have no reward from your Father who is in heaven. Thus, when you give alms, sound no trumpet before you, as the hypocrites do in the synagogues and in the streets, that they may be praised by men. Truly, I say to you, they have their reward. But when you give alms, do not let your left hand know what your right hand is doing, so that your alms may be in secret, and your Father who sees in secret will reward you. Concerning prayer, and when you pray, you must not be like the hypocrites, for they love to stand and pray in the synagogues and at the street corners, that they may be seen by men. Truly, I say to you, they have the reward. But when you pray, go into your room and shut the door and pray to your Father who is in secret, and your Father who sees in secret will reward you. And in praying, do not heap up empty phrases as the Gentiles do, for they think that they will be heard for their many words. Do not be like them, for your Father knows what you need before you ask him. Pray then like this: Our Father, who art in heaven, hallowed be thy name. Thy kingdom come, thy will be done on earth as it is in heaven. Give us this day our daily bread,

and your Father who sees in secret will reward you. Concerning treasures, do not lay up for yourselves treasures on earth where moth and rust consume and where thieves break in and steal. But lay up for yourselves treasures in heaven where neither moth nor rust consumes and where thieves do not break in and steal. For where your treasure is, there will your heart be also. The sound eye. The eye is the lamp of the body. So if your eye is sound, your whole body will be full of light. But if your eye is not sound, your whole body will be full of darkness. If then the light in you is darkness, how great is the darkness? Serving two masters. No one can serve two masters, for either he will hate the one and love the other, or he will be devoted to the one and despise the other. You cannot serve God and mammon. Do not be anxious. Therefore, I tell you, do not be anxious about your life, what you shall eat or what you shall drink, nor about your body, what you shall put on. Is not life more than food, and the body more than clothing? Look at the birds of the air. They neither sow nor reap nor gather into barns, and yet your heavenly Father feeds them. Are you not of more value than they? And which of you, by being anxious, can add one cubit to his span of life? And why are you anxious about clothing? Consider the lilies of the field, how they grow. They neither toil nor spin. Yet I tell you, even Solomon in all his glory was not clothed like one of these. But if God so clothes the grass of the field, which today is alive and tomorrow is thrown into the oven, will he not much more clothe you, O you of little faith? Therefore, do not be anxious, saying, what shall we eat, or what shall we drink, or what shall we wear? For the Gentiles seek all these things, and your heavenly Father knows that you need them all. But seek first his kingdom and his righteousness, and all these things shall be yours as well. Therefore, do not be anxious about tomorrow, for tomorrow will be anxious for itself. Let the day's own trouble be sufficient for the day. Chapter 7, Judging Others. Judge not, that you may not be judged. For with the judgment you pronounce, you will be judged, and the measure you give will be the measure you get. Why do you see the speck that is in your brother's eye, but do not notice the log that is in your own eye? Or how could you say to your brother, let me take the speck out of your eye, when there is the log in your own eye? You hypocrite! First, take the log out of your own eye, and then you will see clearly to take the speck out of your brother's eye. Profaning the holy. Do not give dogs what is holy, and do not throw your pearls before swine, lest they trample them underfoot and turn to attack you. Ask, seek, knock. Ask and it will be given you. Seek and you will find. Knock and it will be opened to you. For everyone who asks receives. And he who seeks finds, and to him who knocks, it will be opened. Or what man of you, if his son asks him for bread, will give him a stone, or if he asks for a fish, will give him a serpent? If you then, who are evil, know how to give good gifts to your children, how much more will your Father who is in heaven give good gifts to those who ask him? So whatever you wish that men would do to you, do so to them. For this is the law and the prophets. The narrow gate. Enter by the narrow gate. For the gate is wide, and the way is easy that leads to destruction, and those who enter by it are many. For the gate is narrow, and the way is hard that leads to life, and those who find it are few. False prophets. Beware of false prophets who come to you in sheep's clothing, but inwardly are ravenous wolves. You will know them by their fruits. Are grapes gathered from thorns? Or figs from thistles? So every sound tree bears good fruit, but the bad tree bears evil fruit. A sound tree cannot bear evil fruit, nor can a bad tree bear good fruit. Every tree that does not bear good fruit is cut down and thrown into the fire. Thus, you will know them by their fruits. Concerning self-deception. Not everyone who says to me, Lord, Lord, shall enter the kingdom of heaven, but he who does the will of my Father who is in heaven. On that day, many will say to me, Lord, Lord, did we not prophesy in your name and cast out demons in your name and do many mighty works in your name? And then I will declare to them, I never knew you. Depart from me, you evildoers. Hearers and doers.

doers. Everyone then who hears these words of mine and does them will be like a wise man who built his house upon the rock. And the rain fell, and the floods came, and the winds blew and beat upon that house, but it did not fall because it had been founded on the rock. And everyone who hears these words of mine and does not do them will be like a foolish man who built his house upon the sand. And the rain fell, and the floods came, and the winds blew and beat against that house, and it fell. And great was the fall of it. And when Jesus finished these sayings, the crowds were astonished at his teaching, for he taught them as one who had authority, and not as their scribes. The book of Proverbs, chapter 18, verses 21 through 24. Death and life are in the power of the tongue, and those who love it will eat its fruits. He who finds a wife finds a good thing and obtains favor from the Lord. The poor use entreaties, but the rich answer roughly. There are friends who pretend to be friends, but there is a friend who sticks closer than a brother. Father in heaven, we give you praise. Thank you so much. God, you've taught us to call you our dad. You taught us to call you our father. And so this day we are renewed in that invitation, this command from you that we rejoice to be able to fulfill as we call upon your name, Father in heaven. In the name of your son, Jesus Christ, we just give you praise and thank you so much. Thank you for the gospel of Matthew. Thank you for Matthew himself. That is just remarkable that we get to hear his words or your words really through his pen. And in this moment right now, traveling to us over the space of 2,000 years, but given to us by the power of the Holy Spirit, working through the church and bringing us to this moment. So we thank you, God, for all those people who have ever handed down the Bible, who have ever translated the Bible or have ever transcribed the Bible or ever recorded the Bible. Any of those people who have ever helped us get to this point where right now your word and our lives are able to intersect. Lord God, help us to allow your word to transform our lives. And we make this prayer in the name of Jesus Christ, our Lord. Amen. In the name of the Father and the Son and the Holy Spirit. Amen. Proverbs, we got to do it because it's great. Proverbs chapter 18, verse 24. There are friends who pretend to be friends, but there is a friend who sticks closer than the brother. What a gift. It's true. Every one of us. I don't know how old you were the first time you recognized the fact that there can be people who are friends for a season. There can be people who are friends for a time. There can be people who are friends who are only fair weather friends. And the moment trouble comes, they're on their way out the door. Or the moment they just get tired of us, they're on their way out the door. Well, however old you were when you discovered that, it's one of those lessons that is, I think it's almost invaluable for us to have learned. Because imagine going through life just thinking that... Not knowing that. I mean, it's a painful lesson to learn, obviously. But at the same time, we flip it around and we realize what an incredible gift it is when you do find that friend, because you realize that a faithful friend is a sturdy shelter, like Proverbs tells us, and also comes along very infrequently. A true friend comes along so infrequently that when you find one, the only response is awe. The only response is thanksgiving. The only response is just, gosh, Lord, praise you and thank you so much for that gift. So speaking of gifts, here is Matthew chapter 5, 6, and 7. It's affectionately known as the Sermon on the Mount, and even unaffectionately known as the Sermon on the Mount. It's just known as the Sermon on the Mount. And it's incredible. Starts with the Beatitudes. And here is Jesus so the image is Jesus goes up the mountain and he gives a new law, essentially, the fulfillment of the law. And that's important for us to note for a couple of reasons. One is what happened in the Old Testament. Well, you know this already. Moses went up the mountain and came down with the law, right? He came down with the commandments of God. So here is Jesus as the new Moses, who's going to give not only a new law, he's also going to bring people to a new Exodus, which is incredible, a new place of freedom. And so don't miss that piece. When Jesus goes up the mountain, he comes down, or essentially, you know, gives people, here is the fulfillment of the law. Because Jesus makes a point, very important point of saying, I didn't come to abolish the law or the prophets. I came to fulfill them. And that's one of the reasons why as Christians, as Catholic Christians especially, we recognize that this was not meant to be a break between Judaism and Christianity. This is a fulfillment of Judaism in Christianity. That our roots, the reason why we've spent so many months, so many days, 200 plus, reading the Old Testament is because we recognize that, no, that's our heritage. That where we come from is not from a vacuum. We come from the Jewish people and God's covenant of love with the Jewish people. And so, yeah, Christianity doesn't pop out of nowhere.
It is the fulfillment of everything that every Jewish person who was faithful to the Lord longed for. And so, yeah, Jesus makes the point. I didn't come to abolish the law or the prophets. I came to fulfill them. And so that's so critical. There are so many things to be able that we could point out about the Sermon on the Mount. One of those pieces is in chapter 5, where Jesus has new laws, right? You've heard it was said, but I say to you about anger, about adultery, about divorce, about swearing oaths, about retaliation, about love for enemies, about almsgiving, prayer, all these pieces. One of the things that is underneath all of them is the fact that Jesus is not only saying, yes, those things are bad, like don't kill someone and don't commit adultery and don't get divorced and remarried and don't go for retaliation. He's also saying, I want to diagnose your heart. And the problem is not just that you want to kill people or that you kill people. The problem is you want to, that's an option for you. The problem isn't just that you commit adultery. The problem is you want to commit adultery. And so one of the things Jesus is doing is he's getting past the action and getting to the heart. Now, it's not that the action doesn't matter. Obviously, the action is still prohibited, but Jesus has elevated this to be able to reveal the issue is not the sin itself. The issue is the broken heart that commits the sin. Now, we might know that already. Like if you know yourself, you already know. Yeah, thanks a lot, Father. And thanks a lot, Lord Jesus as well. I knew that already. But one of the things Jesus is promising is he's not just diagnosing the problem. He's also offering the remedy. He himself is the remedy. And that's one of the pieces here where this is a diagnosis, but he also is going to be able to say the problem that you are living through, the problem you're experiencing is not just that you commit adultery or that you get divorced. It's that that's an option for you because of your broken heart. So basically, let me be the one who enters into that broken heart. Let me be the one who changes your heart. And conforms you, that we are conformed not to, it's easy for me to say, right? That we're not conformed to the world around us, where it's normal to hate those who hate you, but we're conformed to his heart, where we live abnormally, right? We live in a place where we love those who hate us, and we pray for those who persecute us, and we give when people want to take from us. There's something so powerful about this that... We just need to allow the Lord to transform not just our actions, but to transform our hearts. One of the things I think is remarkable about chapter 6 is the fact that Jesus makes a point. So chapter 6 is where he talks about concerning almsgiving and prayer and fasting and says there are some people who give alms and they pray and they fast so that others may see them. And that's their motivation. And keep this in mind because Jesus is not just going to say, hey, don't give alms and don't pray and don't fast. He's saying those people who are doing that so that others may see them, that's the wrong thing. Because the opinion that should matter the most is the Father's opinion. The fact that who sees this that matters the most should be the Father sees this. And we know this because Jesus says, when you give alms, so when you fast, when you pray. So he's not saying like if you, he's saying when you, which means that as disciples of Jesus Christ, if we are not regularly giving alms, if we're not regularly praying, if we're not regularly fasting, then we're not doing what he's told us essentially to do. Because he did say, when you do this, which assumes that we are doing it. So that's an important thing. But when we do it, who are we doing it for? Again, not to be seen, not to be putting on a show. Even if people see it, that's okay. It's not like you have to make it so that no one ever knows, no one ever sees. In fact, that can be a sign of pride. I don't know if you've ever wondered this. We have this thing called Lent, and it goes from Ash Wednesday all the way to Easter, essentially. And a lot of times I will ask our students and say, hey, what are you doing for Lent? Because, you know, during Lent, we have these three: prayer, fasting, and almsgiving. And so what we are encouraged to do is to choose one in every domain, right? And the domain of almsgiving, the domain of prayer, the domain of fasting, and say, okay, what are you doing throughout Lent in those domains? Like, what are you doing for Lent? And sometimes you'll find people who say, well, I don't want to say, you know, I don't want to, you know, be too proud or whatever. And my thought, I always come back to two things. One is, well, you know, you're not doing it for other people. Yeah, I'm clearly asking you what you're doing. So again, Jesus condemns, he convicts people over doing it so that other people can see them, not because they love God. That's the first thing. And the second thing is, I think that for most of us, if we ever read the stories of the saints and you say, okay, here I am. Yeah, for Lent, I'm going to give up
bread, or for Lent, I'm going to give up beer, or for Lent, I'm going to give up, you know, sweets, that kind of situation. That's great. That's really good. If that's where you're at, that's really great. But when we read the stories of the saints, we realize, oh, that's not really anything to be proud of. Like, that's not anything to brag about. Like, oh, really? You're giving up something that the rest of the world doesn't even know exists, you know, that kind of situation. Not that the rest of the world doesn't know bread or beer exists, but you know what I'm saying? I think sometimes it's more humbling to acknowledge and to admit what we're giving up than, or what we're doing for Lent, than it is braggy kind of a situation, because we have to do that. Jesus says, when you give alms, when you pray, when you fast. Last couple things. I say last thing because I want to keep going. This is just, the Sermon on the Mount is remarkable. It's incredible. But let's highlight this. The fact that Jesus is reminding us not only go past the surface, get to the heart of things. He's also reminding, remember who you're talking to when you're praying. Remember that he's your father. So, you know, it says when you pray, don't babble like the pagans or like the Gentiles who think that because of the many words, they'll be heard. The reason why they thought they would be heard is because if they say the right incantation, you can get the attention of the god or goddess. But Jesus says, but you have a dad. You have a dad in heaven. And what happens is if you just call upon his name, you realize that he's already attentive to you. If you call upon his name, you realize he's already looking at you. If you call upon his name, you don't have to fight for his attention. You already have his attention. In fact, one of the things that Jesus reveals is that the Father is constantly fighting for our attention. And so when we give it to him in prayer, it's an act of love. We just have to turn to our Father and say, Abba, Dad. That was just so incredible. Lastly, Jesus says, not everyone who says to me, Lord, Lord, shall enter the kingdom of heaven, but only the one who does the will of my Father in heaven. Even those who say, we prophesied in your name, cast out demons in your name, we did many mighty works in your name. And he says, depart from me. Why? Because you might have done some incredible things, but did you do my Father's will? This is the secret to holiness. Like, if it comes down to anything, the secret of holiness is doing what the Father has asked. If I'm doing my own will all the time, then Jesus essentially could say to me, I don't even know who you are, because you don't even know who I am, because you don't do my will. But if we were just to say, okay, God, as my weak heart and my broken heart in my weak self, with your grace, I strive to simply do the Father's will at all times. That's what holiness is. And that's what it is to know Jesus. And that's what it is to be known by Jesus. Not simply to say, Lord, Lord, but to do the will of my Heavenly Father. It's one of the reasons why we recognize that we have to have faith that's working. Our formula for this is faith working itself out in love. Faith has to be put into action or it is worthless. And so today, this day, just to say, okay, Father, how can I live in your will? Father, today, how can I do your will? Because I want to know you and know your will. And I want you to know me and to know my heart. Gosh, you guys, I'm praying for you. Please pray for me. This is what a gift that we get to walk through Matthew together. My name is Father Mike. I cannot wait to see you tomorrow. God bless.

0: is day 259 of Bible in a Year with Father Mike Schmitz. Did you know there are short videos of encouragement and teaching available on the Ascension Presents YouTube channel? Here's an example.
1: Trust that you have been willed for your own sake. Trust that God has given you these gifts and passions for a reason. And it's in these gifts and passions that God is working within us. And we become his hands and feet when we pursue these things. Don't let anybody tell you that these gifts and passions that you have to offer to the world are meaningless and that your worth is only in relationships. No, like use what you are being given right now. You'll fall in love with your life because you will see God present every single day, loving you through these gifts. But of course, bring God into this process. Don't just be like, okay, I made this list and I'm just going to go do those things. Go to adoration and specifically ask God, what are you calling me to do with this time? How are you calling me to help people with these specific gifts and passions? Please lead me in that direction. Because if God wants you to do those things, there's going to be doors that are open for you.
2: What's the cost of not being salt? What's the cost of not being light? What happens when a person who has had their life changed by the love of God, what happens when a person who has a love that spoke to them in the depths of their sorrow, what happens when a person finds a love that saw them in their deepest part of shame, it found them at their worst and healed them? What happened if a person was given hope and then they just kept it to themselves? What would happen to all those people who walk among us in doubt and despair and hopelessness and loneliness? What's the cost of not being salt? What's the cost of not being light? The world stays dark. The world lacks greatness. The world lacks grace. The world is unchanged.
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0: Catechism in a Year is produced and funded by Ascension and distributed on radio through a partnership with Max Studios. The catechism used is the Ascension edition of the Catechism, which includes the Foundations of Faith approach. You can follow along in any recent version of the Catechism of the Catholic Church. A reading plan and all Catechism in a Year episodes can be found at ascensionpress.com/CIY or on the Ascension app. As followers of Jesus, we've been given a very high call to love one another as he has loved us. This is part of the new law, the new commandments given to us by Jesus. It's difficult, yes, but God gives us the grace to live it out.
2: Hi, my name is Father Mike Schmitz, and you're listening to the Catechism in a Year, where we encounter God's plan of sheer goodness for us, revealed in Scripture and passed down through the tradition of the Catholic faith. The Catechism in a Year is provided by Ascension, who produced and funded this program. In 365 days, we'll read through the Catechism of the Catholic Church, discovering our identity in God's family as we journey together toward our heavenly home. Today's day 259, we're continuing with the new law, or law of the gospel, as we read paragraphs 1970 to 1974. We're talking about the golden rule. That's actually one of the things. Whatever you wish that men would do to you, do so to them. This is the law and the prophets. Also, the entire law of the gospel is contained in the new commandment of Jesus. What is the new commandment of Jesus? This is it. Love one another as he has loved us. Ultimately, the new law is a law of love. And this is so important for us. Rather than that new law, oh, it's a law of love. Piece of cake, no problem. You know, I think it was St. Augustine. He said, love God and do what you will. And we're like, yeah, that's great. Piece of cake, no problem. Well, wait a second. Let's hold up here. 1970, here's the quote from John's Gospel, chapter 15, verse 12. Love one another as he has loved us.
5: Okay, how has Christ loved us? He has loved us by pouring out his very life for us, by saying no to himself and yes to his Father, so the Father can be glorified and so we could have new life. So that is a high, high call, a high call. We're going to talk about that high call. We actually have been talking about it for the last couple of days, the fact that we can't live up to that high call without the grace of the Holy Spirit, without the grace that comes to us because of what Jesus has done for us. And how does it come to us? I mentioned this yesterday, and it's so important. We can never forget this. It comes to us when we make use of the sacraments that God has given to give us the grace to accomplish his law and to accomplish his will in this life. So as we're talking about today, the high call of the law of the gospel is so good. It's a law of love. It's a law of grace. It is a law of freedom, and it is a law that we're called to. So let us pray and ask the Lord to give us the grace to be able to live out this law of grace, this law of love, and this law of freedom. Father in heaven, we give you praise and glory. We love you. And we also know that we do not love you enough. We don't love you purely. We don't love you as you deserve to be loved. We don't love you as we're even made to love you. So give us your Holy Spirit, please. Please give us your Holy Spirit so that we can love you the way you deserve, the way you made us to be able to love you. Give us your Holy Spirit so that we can follow your law, not just in external actions, but in the depths of our hearts. Lord God, go all the way to the root. Touch the root, transform the root, not just the fruit of our actions, but where they come from. Transform our hearts. You promised to give us new hearts, Lord God. Give us those hearts this day. We make this prayer in the mighty name of Jesus Christ, our Lord. Amen. In the name of the Father, and of the Son, and of the Holy Spirit. Amen. It is day 259. We're reading paragraphs 1970 to 1974. The law of the gospel requires us to make the decisive choice between the two ways and to put into practice the words of the Lord. It is summed up in the golden rule. Whatever you wish that men would do to you, do so to them. This is the law and the prophets. The entire law of the gospel is contained in the new commandment of Jesus, to love one another as he has loved us. To the Lord's Sermon on the Mount, it is fitting to add the moral catechesis of the apostolic teachings, such as Romans chapter 12 through chapter 15, 1 Corinthians chapter 12 and chapter 13, Colossians chapter 3 and chapter 4, Ephesians chapter 4 and chapter 5, etc. This doctrine hands on the Lord's teaching with the authority of the apostles, particularly in the presentation of the virtues that flow from faith in Christ and are animated by charity, the principal gift of the Holy Spirit. St. Paul writes, "Let charity be genuine. Love one another with brotherly affection. Rejoice in your hope. Be patient in tribulation. Be constant in prayer. Contribute to the needs of the saints. Practice hospitality." This catechesis also teaches us to deal with cases of conscience in the light of our relationship to Christ and to the church. The new law is a law of love because it makes us act out of the love infused by the Holy Spirit rather than from fear. A law of grace because it confers the strength of grace to act by means of faith and the sacraments. A law of freedom because it sets us free from the ritual and juridical observances of the old law, inclines us to act spontaneously by the prompting of charity, and finally, lets us pass from the condition of a servant who does not know what his master is doing to that of a friend of Christ. As Jesus stated, "For all that I have heard from my Father, I have made known to you," or even to the status of son and heir. Besides its precepts, the new law also includes the evangelical councils. The traditional distinction between God's commandments and the evangelical councils is drawn in relation to charity, the perfection of Christian life. The precepts are intended to remove whatever is incompatible with charity. The aim of the councils is to remove whatever might hinder the development of charity, even if it is not contrary to it. The evangelical councils manifest the living fullness of charity, which is never satisfied with not giving more. They attest its vitality and call forth our spiritual readiness. The perfection of the new law consists essentially in the precepts of love of God and neighbor. The councils point out the more direct ways, the readier means, and are to be practiced in keeping with the vocation of each. St. Francis de Sales wrote, "God does not want each person to keep all the councils, but only those appropriate to the diversity of persons, times, opportunities, and strengths, as charity requires. For it is charity, as queen of all virtues, all commandments, all counsels, and in short, of all laws and all Christian actions that give to all of them their rank, order, time, and value. All right, there it is, paragraph 1970 to 1974. Let's go back to the very beginning. We talked about love, the law of love, right? The golden rule at first, whatever you wish that men would do to you, do so to them. That's the law and the prophets, but also the entire law of the gospel contained in the new commandment of Jesus, love one another as he has loved us. So important. Now, we've got that. And also, gosh, let's go to the great commandment, right? The two great commandments, to love God essentially with everything we have and to love our neighbor as ourself. Remember, as I said at the beginning of this episode, the command of love, the law of love is not smaller. It's not easier. It's actually more demanding. Imagine the great commandment, love the Lord your God with all your heart, mind, soul, strength, right? With everything. That's not loving God in passing. That's not kind of loving God as an afterthought or loving God as someone who's really important to me. That is loving God as the center of everything we are and everything we have. The demand of that kind of love can be overwhelming, which is one of the reasons why we absolutely need the Holy Spirit. We absolutely need the Holy Spirit. That's why I love paragraph 1972. The new law is called the law of love, the law of grace, and the law of freedom. And it says why, right? It's called the law of love because it makes us act out of the love infused by the Holy Spirit rather than from fear. It's a law of love. How do we act out of love? It's a law of grace because it confers the strength of grace to act by means of faith and the sacraments. Once again, there we are. Where do we get the grace to act? Where do we get the power of the Holy Spirit? By means of faith and the sacraments. So it's a law called the law of grace because it confers the strength of grace to act by means of faith and the sacraments. And thirdly, it's called a law of freedom because it sets us free from the ritual and juridical observances of the old law. It inclines us to act spontaneously by the prompting of charity. And finally, lets us pass from the condition of a servant who does not know what his master is doing to that of a friend of Christ. And that's the law of freedom. And that's so good. I mean, again, let's go back to why is it a law of freedom? Because we don't have to observe the old law, right? All of the old juridical and ritual observances of the old law. Now we have a fulfillment of that in the sacraments, where we have a fulfillment of the observances of worship is. We have a fulfillment of, you know, entering into relationship with God through the sacraments, but it is of a completely different nature and inclines us to act spontaneously by the prompting of love. And finally, enables us to pass from the condition of a servant to that of a friend, even to that of a son and heir, which is so important. Now, let's go back up to paragraph 1961 for a brief moment. 1961 highlights that yesterday we talked about the Sermon on the Mount and how the Sermon on the Mount is so badly, very important. Hopefully, if you got the chance, you took that chance to reread and re-pray through Matthew chapter 5, 6, and 7. If you didn't, here's your reminder to do that today. If you did, here's some more, not homework, but just, you know, something else to pray with. 1971 says, in addition to the Sermon on the Mount, it's fitting to add the moral catechesis of the apostolic teachings. What does that mean? Well, there are a number of writings of St. Paul. In this case, there's four, his letter to the Romans, 1 Corinthians, Colossians, and Ephesians. There's others, but these are the ones that are highlighted here in paragraph 1971, the apostolic teachings. So he gives us some moral catechesis, some moral teachings in Romans 12 to 15, 1 Corinthians 12 and 13, Colossians 3 and 4, Ephesians 4 and 5. It's so good because when you read this, I mean, man, I was at a wedding relatively recently where they chose as their wedding reading, Colossians chapter 3. And it was so beautiful because it's like, okay, this couple, they wanted to be proclaimed at their wedding this moral catechesis, St. Paul writing about what you might call like the ideal Christian life in the world. Starts out by saying, if then you were raised with Christ, seek what is above, where Christ is seated at the right hand of God. That's what we do, right? If you're raised with Christ, then we seek what is above, where Christ is. Think of what is above, not of what is on earth. You have died and life is hidden with Christ in God. When Christ, your life appears, then too, you will appear with him in glory. Goes on to say, put to death then the parts of you that are earthly. Put to death immorality, impurity, passion, evil desire, and the greed that is idolatry. Goes on to say, but now you must put all of them away. Anger, fury, malice, slander, obscene language out of your mouths. Stop lying to one another. since you have taken off the old self with its practices, put on the new self, which is being renewed for knowledge in the image of its creator. Goes on, says, I just love this. Again, this is Colossians chapter 3. Put on then as God's chosen ones, holy and beloved, heartfelt compassion, kindness, humility, gentleness, and patience, bearing with one another and forgiving one another. If one has a grievance against another, as the Lord has forgiven you, so must you also do. And over all these, put on love, that is the bond of perfection. It goes on. It's just so beautiful. I love the one that the groom had highlighted. It goes on to say, it says, let the peace of Christ control your hearts, the peace into which you are called into one body. And then it says one sentence, three words, and be thankful. And the groom was like, I love that. Like all these this great advice. Hey, we need to do this. This is the commandment of the moral catechesis of the apostles, right? Here, the apostle St. Paul to the Colossians. In the middle of that, all these big things. Oh, also, and be thankful. And it goes, it's just so good, so powerful, and such a needed and necessary reminder for all of us. That's what paragraph 1971 is talking about. Now, lastly, paragraphs 1973 and 1974 talks about the evangelical councils. And you were like, probably as you're listening, saying, what? This, what? What are the evangelical councils? Because I did not, in the intro, say, hey guys, here's what the evangelical councils are, so that when you heard them mentioned in 1973, but not actually described, you were maybe confused. So it says, besides its precepts, the new law also includes the evangelical councils. What is that? Well, the evangelical councils are, you've probably heard them before, poverty, obedience, chastity. So poverty, chastity, obedience, those are the evangelical councils in the life of Christ. So from the very beginning of Christianity, those who were following after Jesus would embrace these, and some of them would make even make promises or vows to live out a life of poverty, a life of chastity, and a life of obedience. And so that's what they're being referred to. You're like, oh, that's what the evangelical councils are. Yes. So probably what would be helpful for you is to go back and reread paragraphs 1973 and 1974, knowing that, oh, that's what this means. So for example, it goes on to say, if I know that the evangelical councils are poverty, chastity, and obedience, he says, the traditional distinction between God's commandments and these councils of poverty, chastity, and obedience is drawn in relation to love, right? In relation to charity, the perfection of Christian life. So the precepts are intended to remove whatever is incompatible with charity. The aim of the councils is to remove whatever might hinder the development of charity, even if it's not contrary to it. So poverty, chastity, and obedience, if I'm going to make a promise or a vow to live out poverty, chastity, and obedience, it's not because wealth is evil. It's not because the sexual act is evil. It's not. It's an incredible grace in the context of marriage. It's not because we all have to make some kind of promise of obedience to someone in our lives, but it's because people have recognized that if I want to grow in love, I recognize that sometimes my own will gets in my way, right? If I don't have someone to be obedient to, it might hinder the development of love. I recognize that, yes, while the sexual act is an incredible gift and actually, you know, in so many ways, a source of grace in marriage, at the same time, I might need to temper that, or I might need even to say no to that function in my life in order to grow in love. Even though, again, wealth is not evil in and of itself, I might know myself and say, yes, but I want to grow in love even more. And so I'm going to voluntarily embrace poverty. So it goes on to say, paragraph 1974, the evangelical councils, right? Poverty, chastity, obedience. They manifest the living fullness of love, of charity, which is never satisfied with not giving more. Think about that. The fullness of love is never satisfied with not giving more. In that sense, I get to ask the question, am I ready spiritually to give more? Is my heart alive? Is my relationship with the Lord alive in the sense that I'm not giving God my minimum, right? I'm not giving God my leftovers, but I'm wanting to give God my best. And that's the call that many people who have made those vows of poverty, chastity, and obedience, that's the call that they're responding to. Like, I want to give God my best. Now, at the same time, not everyone is called to a life of poverty, chastity, and obedience. In fact, that last quote from in paragraph 1974, it highlights his quote from St. Francis de Sales. And he says this. He says, not only might you not want to make a vow to all these vows or all these councils, But he still goes on to say, he says, God does not want each person to keep all the counsels, right? But only those appropriate to the diversity of persons, times, opportunities, and strength as charity requires. So keep this in mind. St. Francis de Sales, love that guy. He is incredible. In fact, he's kind of a saint for every person in the sense that he, maybe more than anyone in his day, made sanctity something that seemed possible for anyone. Sometimes we fall into this trap of thinking that, well, you know, holiness, sanctity, being a saint, that's for nuns, that's for priests, that's for religious brothers and sisters, monks. But St. Francis de Sales reminded us really, really well that actually, no, that's for every baptized Christian. Every baptized Christian is called to be a saint. In fact, every person is called to be a saint, but Christians are the ones who have received the grace in order to say yes to this. And so we all called to this. And that's what God wants for us, but he doesn't want us to all do it in the same way. As he's quoted here, God does not want each person to keep all the counsels, but only those appropriate to the diversity of persons, times, opportunities, and strengths. So there we go. You are called to be a saint. You might not be called to the evangelical councils. You might not be called to poverty, chastity, and obedience, but here's the thing. We are all called to prayer, fasting, and almsgiving, which are not the evangelical councils, right? Those are the acts of religion, prayer, fasting, almsgiving, that Jesus actually commands all of us to do at some point in our lives. And the church gives us an opportunity to do regularly. So all these things are summed up, of course, in the law of love. To love one another as Christ has loved us. To love the Lord God with everything we have and our neighbor as ourself, which is, again, beyond our strength, beyond our ability. And so we once again are reminded, God, I cannot do this on my own. Please come and help me. And also, I'm praying, God, please come and help all those who are part of this community. Help all of those who are listening to these words right now. I'm telling you, every day, I am praying for you. Please pray for me. My name is Father Mike. I cannot wait to see you tomorrow. God bless.
0: Day 259 of Catechism in a Year with Father Mike Schmitz. And now we'd like to share audio from a video called The Price of Forgiveness with Father Mike from the Ascension Presents YouTube channel.
5: Hi, my name is Father Mike Schmitz, and this is Ascension Presents. I have this issue. It's a problem. It's a personality flaw, character flaw, and that is that I am not always on time. If someone cancels an appointment with me, or should they show up late to the appointment, I'm going to say 9.9 times out of 10, I am completely 100% okay with that because what that means is I'm not late. It means I didn't cancel. It means that I'm where I should be because I have this, again, character flaw where I am often late. And what happened a little while back is I was late for Sunday Mass. It wasn't like really, really late, but it was late enough that like the lector got up to say, we're still on time. You're at the right Mass, but we're waiting for the priest still. And I was like, gosh, I could hear him because I was coming in. Anyways, long story short, when I got in front of everybody, you know, after the procession happened, I was just really struck by this. I was really struck by, I wanted to say, I'm sorry. You know, I'm sorry for being late. There's two things, of course. It's one thing to say, I'm sorry. Another thing to change your behavior. So I can say, I'm sorry, and then not change. That's surface level, right? That's giving lip service. And it's not really repenting. And I think we do this a lot with God. We're maybe I'm the only one. Where I say to God, I'm sorry. And I genuinely can feel bad about it. But I'm not really interested in changing how I'm going to move forward from there on. So that's one thing. I could say, I'm sorry, and just move on. But I realized this. I was looking at the faces of all these people who Mass started, I don't know, 6 minutes late, 7 minutes late. I was struck by the fact that I couldn't just say, I'm sorry. Like, yeah, no problem. I had to ask for their forgiveness. And the reason why is because the difference there is, in my mind, at least in my heart and my perception of this, is because I'm sorry, move on. When I have to say, I need to ask you to forgive me, it's because I recognize I cost you something. Maybe it was only 7 minutes or 6 or 7 minutes. But you got here on time, the people in the congregation, right? You made the sacrifice to be here. And then I wasn't here on time. And it cost you something. So I can't just say, oh, I'm sorry, moving on. I had to say, could you please forgive me for the time I stole from you? And you might think, like, Father, you're being a little dramatic. Are you a little bit kind of heaping coals on your head? And I'd say, I'm not. I'm just trying to take this seriously. The fact that, again, I'll say it a thousandth time, I my actions, my being late, cost them something. And I think this is true when it comes to approaching the Lord as well. Not only can we just say, I'm sorry, and move on with no intention of changing, but I know myself. I can say, God, I'm sorry. And I know you're going to forgive me. You're a God of mercy. And it's true. He loves you and he wants to forgive you. He loves me. He wants to forgive me. But every time he does, it costs him something. And I need to let that sink into my mind and how I see forgiveness. I need that to sink into my heart and how I ask for forgiveness. Every time I ask God for forgiveness, it costs him something. It cost him that, the pain of the cross. It cost him the incarnation. It cost him his death. It cost him the time in the tomb. It cost him the resurrection. Every time I ask God for forgiveness, it costs him something. So when I say, God, please forgive me, because my sin came with a price. And I need to hold the weight of that in my hands. And I think more of us, maybe not you, maybe you already have that, maybe you understand this, but maybe more of us need to hold the weight of that in our hands and realize, oh my gosh, Lord, every time you've forgiven me and every time you will forgive me, it costs you something. Now, here's the last thing. It's a price that he wants to pay. We might think like, I can't ask for his mercy because I can't go to the confession because I don't want him to have to pay that price. Listen, he already paid the price. The one sacrifice once for all on the cross where he wants us to say, Lord, please, will you pay that out again? Not die again for us. Will you give me the mercy that you won for me on Calvary? He wants to. So we can't make the excuse of, well, I don't want to make him do this. He desires to have mercy on you and on me. But we have to also take this into consideration. Every time he does, in some mysterious way, it cost him. And I think that's a good thing to hold on to, a good thing to weigh out. Because not only does it highlight like, okay, this is what sin costs, but it also highlights, wow, God, this is how much you love me. And that's how much he loves you. For all of us here to Sense Where Sense, my name is Father Mike. God bless.
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7: Rochester area weather. It's currently 69 degrees with a few clouds. The wind is from the southwest at 8 miles per hour. The forecast for this afternoon, cloudy with light wind. Temps about 72. Then this evening, cloud-filled skies, 67 degrees. Overnight, it will be overcast, about 64 degrees. That's the weather brought to you by iCatholicMobile.com.
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10: Massachusetts just radically expanded abortion. 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
13: When the pagan centurion said, "Only say the word and my servant will be healed," the Lord said, "Never, never have I found this much faith in Israel." 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
15: EWTN News Link. I'm Anna Mitchell from the Sunrise Morning Show. The U.S. military says it's deployed weapons into space. Air Force Secretary Troy Mink said Monday the U.S. has on-orbit space control weapons capable of defending American forces. He added they continue to ensure they remain ready to meet the challenges of evolving threats. And the Dicasteries for the Doctrine of the Faith, promoting Christian unity and interreligious dialogue, have issued a note entitled "A Journey of Hope, 60 Years of Interreligious Dialogue and Fraternity in the Light of the Conciliar Declaration, Nostra Aetate." It includes chapters on post-conciliar developments in successive papacies since Vatican II, the fruits and challenges of the Declaration today, and directions for the future of interreligious dialogue. For more news with a Catholic perspective, visit EWTNnews.com. Women of Grace with Johnette Williams starts now.
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18: Well, good morning, everyone, and welcome to Women of Grace Live. I am Johnette Williams, very happy to be with you today on this beautiful day that the Lord has made. And as I always say, I hope you are rejoicing in it and being glad in it and looking for him and finding all of those wonderful graces he has in mind for you to receive today. And then I hope you receive them, and I hope you move in them and you let them move in you. And then everything is going to be just dandy. I can guarantee you, if you do that, everything is going to be dandy. It's going to just go the way the Lord will have it go, and you will go right along with it, and all will be well. so eager to hear from you today because today is Wacky Wednesday. It's the day that Sue Brinkman is with us, and we talk about the weird and the wacky that's going on, those funny things that we see and not so funny things and scary things and, you know, things really that can take us very far away from the revealed truth of sacred scripture and the teachings of the church. And we want to help you avoid all of that. We sure do. And so it is that we always ask you to send us your questions, to leave them with us at our listener comment line, and and really when we're on the air, for you to send them to us. But today we are on the air, but we are pre-recording this because I am not in town. I am in Poland as we speak. But so very, very happy that we can bring you just a whole host of good answers to questions that you have sent in. So you might be asking, well, how do you send them in? Well, I'm going to make it really simple for you. You're going to send them to me at my email address. And here it is, womenofgrace@ewtn.com. That's womenofgrace@ewtn.com. If in the subject line you put in Wacky Wednesday, why then that just helps Vanessa and those that collect all of that social media stuff to be able to sort it accordingly. And then we'll have all of the questions for you on a day like today. Another way that you can get a question to us, and this is available to you 24/7, as is the email address, that is our listener comment line. 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Leave your question or your comment for us there. It is country code 1-205-795-5773. That's country code 1-205-795-5773. We will be only too happy to retrieve that question and answer it on a day just like today. Yet another way that you can get in touch with us is by using the very number that you would use to call us, except you use it to text us. You can send a text message to us, and the number for that is 833-288-EWTN. That's 833-288-3986. That's the way that you can get your text message to us with a question that you would have us answer. And as I tell you, we really do like answering your questions. We've got a whole bunch of them that you have sent in to us. And if you're listening and you sent in a question, why, you just might hear your question answered today. I certainly hope it goes that way for you. We like to answer those questions because we don't want you to fall victim to the zeitgeist, to the spirit of the age that's seeking to take you away from the revealed truth of sacred scripture and the teachings of the church. Do want to let you know about some things that are up and coming, and this one is a really exciting one. Sue Brinkman, the very woman who's going to be with us in just a minute or two, is going to be leading a beautiful book study, and I am so excited about this. The World's First Love, Mary, Mother of God, written by soon-to-be beatified Fulton J. Sheen. It is a beautiful book. Sue is giddy about it. I'll have her tell you about it when she comes on the air with us. But this book study is beginning Monday, September the 21st. Monday, September the 21st. You can sign up for this book study right there at our website, womenofgrace.com. You can order your book right there at our website, womenofgrace.com. And we encourage you to do that because when you order a book that we're studying through us, then that really does help our ministry. So we invite you to do that, but we invite you to join us. We invite you to join us for this beautiful, beautiful time. It's going to be an 11-week book study. It's a long time. Why is that? Because the book is so terrific. And it is a very full book. But if you love Our Lady, and if you love Archbishop Fulton Sheen, who is soon to be blessed Archbishop Fulton Sheen, you are going to want to join us for this. So I'm really encouraging you to get out to our website, sign up for it. It's going to be an online course, obviously, and you will be able to be taught by someone that I consider to be an excellent spiritual teacher, an excellent spiritual director. So she's going to be taking you through something really, really good. Also want to remind you that in addition to the book study, we've got all kinds of other events that are coming up. We have all kinds of foundational studies that are starting that will carry this course through a variety of different time periods. Hopefully one of them is going to meet your need and meet your schedule. So I invite you again to get out to our website, womenofgrace.com. Just click on events. All of the events that I'm mentioning are going to pop up for you there. You are going to be able to, I think, find something there that is really going to meet what your need is. When it comes to the foundational study, I just got to tell you, ladies, diabetes. This is a terrific study. We have heard time and again, I can't even tell you how many times, hundreds of times, where women have told us that it's been a life-transforming experience for them. And I'm sure that you'll experience the same thing. The courses are offered, I call it a course, it's offered both in person and online. So again, if it's being offered in person, I always really like that because you get together, you know, with ladies that you can see and feel and say hello to, you know, and visit with. But it's also online. And from what I understand, the women who lead it online do a very, very good job of helping that to be a very authentic experience for everybody. They do break into little groups through the course of the time. They've got different chat rooms where that takes place. And the women bond there just like they do in person. So we invite you to check that out at our website, womenofgrace.com. Also want to remind you of something else. If you have someone that you think would benefit by receiving a great spiritual gift, the greatest spiritual gift you can give someone, the Holy Sacrifice of the Mass, I would encourage you again at our website to make use of the opportunity that is there for you. We are in partnership with the Archdiocese of Gulu in northern Uganda, and we help to support the priests through these mass stipends that you send in. But they are overjoyed to be able to celebrate a mass for you, for your special intention, for somebody that you love that has a special intention, and obviously for the deceased loved ones in your life. So I invite you to check that out. They even offer Gregorian masses. If you don't know what a Gregorian mass is, I encourage you to get out there, click on the little need a mass button and icon that is there, and you will be able to read about what a Gregorian mass is. I'm not going to take up the airtime to do that, but I do want to encourage you. This is a beautiful way to enter into, all at the same time, a spiritual and a corporal work of mercy. So once again, we are not taking any calls today, but we are with Sue Brinkman because it is Wacky Wednesday. So hello, Sue. How are you?
19: I am doing wonderful today. And how

0: them to us, 833-288-EWTN. That's the number to use to text, as well as to call in. 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Going to that break, coming right back with Sue. 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
0: You hear that music, and that means it's Wacky Wednesday, and I am here with a wonderfully incredible and not wacky at all, Sue Brinkman. Though every once in a while, we get wacky together on the air. Sue is indeed our researcher for The New Age. He writes our blog on The New Age. He gives us valuable, outrageously valuable information. I want to encourage you to get out there to our website, womenofgrace.com. Make use of this tremendous resource that is there for you. It is used internationally. We get people hitting that area. I mean, sometimes I'm amazed by the countries that are making use of this, the individuals there, as well as priests from all around the world that make use of this blog. So we invite you to check out this blog. It offers you the opportunity to be able to use the search feature to look up a particular topic, and you'll see a variety of topics or articles there on that given topic. So it's a wonderful resource. Also in our library, Sue has a podcast, and it is called Grace Under Fire, Exposing the Darkness. I want to invite you to check that out as well if you prefer to receive your information by way of a video as opposed to reading. Although I really want to encourage you to read. You know, I was a literature teacher. Read, read, read, read, read, read, read. We don't want this to become a lost skill. So anyway, that's my little plug. But all that being said, Sue is here. And Sue, we went to the break, and I said, when we come back, I'm going to ask you about this book study that I know you are so excited about.
5: Oh my gosh, this is the most wonderful book. I mean, I had forgotten. I hadn't read really anything of Fulton Sheen for years now. I just haven't. And this brought me back to reading his work. He just is such an exceptional author. He knows how to put things very clearly. It's theology, it's philosophy, but it's in a way that you can understand it. And he really, really teaches you things. And he kind of... he just unleashes these mysteries about the life of Mary, you know, in the Annunciation, the Visitation, the Virgin Birth. But he intersperses it with teachings, like, you know, the wedding feast at Cana. Fulton Sheen says, what was one of the lessons of Cana? And it was that we have to do our part. That Jesus could have made water, he could have made wine from nothing, but he wanted us to go and fetch that water. And bring that to him, and that was the

0: something he could transfer then into wine. And and that was one of the lessons of it. And that the second lesson was that Mary intercedes for us before we even know what we need. Like she was asking Jesus to help those stewards before they knew that they were out of wine.
1: Oh, that's
0: like
1: true.
0: I didn't realize that.
1: I never thought about it.
0: Yeah, see, the book is full of this stuff, Johnette. It's full of it. I could not put it down. I mean, I wait till every night after dinner, I go out with my book and sit on the porch and I sit and read it because it's just so, it's very deep, but it's very beautiful. It's very relevant. He doesn't just talk about Our Lady in there. He gets into, you know, love and marriage, the relationship between men and women, human dignity, suffering. Oh, his whole chapter on love and sorrow was just magnificent. Mercy, prayer, the rosary, the spiritual struggles that we all deal with in the modern world. So it's a very good book for no matter really what you're looking for in your Catholic faith, how you want to grow in your devotion to Our Lady, but also just in understanding why we teach what we teach about her, why we teach the things that we teach, what's behind our doctrines.
1: Yeah,
0: And I really think that it's just a wonderful way to participate in his beatification. I know we can't all be there, but boy, you can really participate in it because we started the week of his beatification. So we started on the 21st of September, and he will be beatified 3 days later on the 24th. Yeah. So just a wonderful opportunity.
1: Well, you know, I was thinking about something as you were speaking there, and I know we've got lots of questions, we're going to get to those, but I was thinking about something, you know, when you were talking about how he takes you into these different mysteries of Our Lady's life, right? They're the mysteries of faith, and how that enhances the prayer of the rosary. I mean, from the standpoint that, you know, obviously it increases your ability to meditate on that particular mystery, but it also gives you an opportunity to enter into the grace of that mystery. When you begin to understand more deeply, as he's giving us opportunity to do, the work of God in this, and you know, you just begin to see things through a whole different perspective. And also too, you know, I gave that little plug for reading, and I really do mean that. You know, reading is something that we really should do, and we should always be individuals that are eager to learn more about our faith, more to learn about God. We live in a day and time where there's so much noise and there's so many things to distract us, unlike previous generations. So whereas previous generations worked in the fields, for example, or had to walk to market, you know, where they had these built-in moments for contemplation, right? Or meditation. We don't have that anymore. We live in a very hustle, bustle, noisy world. And I think it was one of the mystics that said this, that you know, as the end times approach or in the last days, the way that the evil one would snatch souls from heaven would be through busyness, that it would keep them so busy they would have no time for God. So today, we need the help and the assistance of good literature. We need the help and the assistance of making time to enter into a book study like you're going to be providing. We need to take the time to be able to engage in a study, to go deeper. We've got to be more deliberate about it, I think, than they had to be in prior times, because we're just not accessible to God. You know, we're not available. He can only work when we're available. We got to make ourselves available.
0: Exactly. And I think by doing it in a group, the way we do it all together, and this isn't a book club. This is a book study.
1: Right.
0: We really study the book. We don't get off onto all different stuff. We focus on the book. Everybody shares what the Holy Spirit is revealing to them. So it's very beautiful that way. But the other thing, we were just talking about this when we finished up our last book, it gets you to finish the book.
1: That's true.
0: Yeah, you know, it gets us to finish the book. It's like, oh, here we are. We're on the last two chapters of the book. We read the whole book. And you want to stay together because we so enjoy one another's company on Monday nights. And even, the new people just come, they just get swept right into it. I mean, it's just a wonderful vibe in that whole book study. Everybody just gets along so well. And, you know, if you want to talk, you do. If you don't want to talk, that's fine. You can keep your camera off. It doesn't matter. You come as you are. And no matter what it is that you have to say, everybody wants to hear it. And you might not think it's very intelligent. We do. We think it is. We like, we think we it's love brilliant. Hearing from you. We think it's brilliant. We want to hear everything because we're all sharing from our old from all different places. Mm-hmm. We're in all different places in our walk with the Lord. So what you might say is going to help such and such people. What I might say is going to help these people. So we always just we have a wonderful time when we get together with it, and it does, like I said, help you to finish the book.
1: Yeah. And I will say something, you know, I mean, over all of these many years and just observing how it is that the Lord works through Women of Grace. And I'm sure that he does this in other, you know, with other groups too. So I'm not exclusive on this. But I have noticed that there is that when you say, you know, the new people get swept right in, they truly do get swept right in. Mm-hmm. And that's part of the charism. It's almost as if, you know, the Holy Spirit, because we're so centered on our Blessed Mother, the Holy Spirit is very present. And it's like he just breathes them in, you know, he blows them on in. And there's that sacred sisterhood that develops. So there is a very warm, welcoming spirit about Women of Grace. And so no one is a stranger. Your first time there, you're not a stranger. You're already, you know, you are knitted in. And I think you're knitted in by way of the Blessed Mother, you know, that's what I think. Well, listen, we've got a whole bunch of questions here. But anyway, all of that to say, friends, you know, just get out to our website, womenofgrace.com, and you can sign up. If we haven't sold you on it now, well, then you should really pray about it. So let's just do that. My guess is that you're praying about it already. Sue, we've got lots of good questions, and let's start with this one. This is a woman who writes in, and she says, "Hi, Women of Grace. I found a dream catcher when going through my mom's belongings. It's from St. Joseph's Indian School. I'm guessing she had donated to this school. Can I hang this dream catcher in my home, or should I toss it out? Not sure what to do with these." Now, we've had questions from time to time about dream catchers. And, you know, what she's alluding to here is that her mother probably was a supporter. And oftentimes when you're a supporter of a nonprofit, not every nonprofit, you know, you'll get a little gift. You know, for your donation. Our gift when you donate to Women of Grace, friends, is prayer. We pray for you. We offer masses for you. That's what we do. But apparently this is how her mom, or at least she's surmising, this is how her mom came upon this dream catcher, thinking that her mom's probably not one that runs out and buys dream catchers. So what do we say about this dream catcher?
0: Well, the fact that she's even writing to us about us tells us, you know what, just discard it. Just discarded. It's obviously, it's bothering her already. It is part of a shamanistic belief system of the Native Americans. And really what it is, part of Lakota legend says that it was given in a vision to a spiritual leader who was a searcher of wisdom, and it appeared in the form of a spider, the spirit. And it used the leader's willow hoop, which was decorated with feathers and beads, to spin a web. And that web represented the good and the bad forces of life. And when he was finished, he had created a web in the shape of a perfect circle with a hole in the middle. And he gave it to the leader, and he told him to allow his people to use the web to achieve their dreams. And if they believe in the Great Spirit, the web will filter their good ideas and trap the bad ones. So obviously, this is something that would be used for a superstitious purpose, okay? And a lot of people may not be comfortable having that in their house. They would not want to hang something like that. Usually, people would put it near their bed. Those who really are trusting in this superstition usually hang it by their bed so that it's hanging over them when they're sleeping at night. And of course, that's superstition. You don't want to have anything to do with superstition. But just the fact that she wrote to say, well, you know, should I have this in my house? Just go ahead and get rid of it. Just don't keep it then.
1: Yeah, that's what I would say. Oftentimes, I'll see people driving around town that will have a dream catcher hanging from their mirror, for example. And it's like, why are you doing that? I don't quite understand it. There's no real reason. Some people find them to be pretty. I don't know. I kind of go along with what you're saying. And, you know, I think whenever there's a question, it never hurts you. To just, you know, not do something, unless it's something good and holy. But, you know, when it comes to these kinds of things, you know, if it's making you feel odd or uncomfortable, then just get rid of it. So, yeah, there you go. Here's one that really is alarming to me. I mean, really and truly, this came from Joan. Have you heard of the Holy Spirit board? It claims to let you communicate directly with Jesus. I thought it was a joke at first, but it turns out to be a real product. What are your thoughts on this?
0: Oh, my goodness. I would hope that this had gone away forever. We came across this a few years ago when it first came out. And it spoofs. It's a spoof of the Ouija board. It features the alphabet, the same as Ouija, but it's in the form of an infinity symbol, And the artwork on it features the crucifixion, angels, a dove, and the planchet is a metal gold cross, which is referred to as the magic cross. And the product description on Amazon reads, "The Holy Spirit board is the only spirit board designed to directly contact our Lord and Savior, Jesus Christ. And unlike other spirit boards that are often used to contact ghosts and demons, this is a one-way ticket straight to heaven. Try it today and discover a new way to pray. And it guarantees that it will never contact evil spirits or demons." I just wanted to weep when I saw this. I thought, please, it's listed under Holy Spirit Games on Amazon. And as if that's not bad enough, an expletive-laced video was horrible. I wouldn't even put the link in the blog. I didn't want anybody to see it. Promoted the game features a man posing as Jesus. He's dressed in robes and this like ill-fitting wig. It's almost like a mockery of our Lord. And it's just in a beard and that sort of thing. It was just terrible. And he's saying things like, "Now introducing the new way to pray, to contact me directly." And it says things that are just very vulgar. And this was actually being sold. I don't know if it's still being sold now. But it had a 3.5 star rating on Amazon.
1: Oh, my.
0: Well, I know. It's just terrible.
1: It's blasphemous is what it is.
0: It is.
1: Right?
0: It is demonic and blasphemous. Yes.
1: It is. And I mean, you just might want to share with everybody that, you know, when you use these things, even if it says it's oriented in this direction, the fact of the matter is it's not, because God is not going to show up in that. You know, God is not, what's the word that I want to say? God is not, we can't control God. Right? God is not going to participate in things like this, because he has spoken against things like this in sacred scripture. So, you know, God is just not a plaything that we can move around at our will. And to even begin to think about it that way, you know, that he is like that, is wrong. And this game sounds like it's not only just, you know, positing the possibility out there that you can control God, or that God can be controlled by a board, but it's actually providing you the means to check this out. And you can be assured that that's not God, nor Jesus, nor anything holy that is showing up if you get any kind of message from this.
0: And you will get a message. The devil's right there.
1: That's right.
0: Oh, he's just watching you do it. I think the target audience for this game, personally, I think that it's non-Christians who think it's entertaining to mock Jesus. I mean, no Bible-believing Christian who fears God would be persuaded by this figure who was in this expletive-laced video and that. I mean, it was obviously a mockery of the Lord. It just shocked people. Some of the comments that were on that site, they just said, "Don't use Jesus to disrespect people's beliefs. This is not okay. Think twice." They called it blatant bigotry and intolerance, which of course is what it is. And I ended my blog by saying, now this is the stuff that ought to be canceled. Mm-hmm. You know, they cancel good stuff. You should be canceling stuff like this that's making fun of people's God and their religion and their belief systems, and then coupling it on top of that with something demonic, like a Ouija board.
1: Yeah,
0: and getting people to play with this, thinking it's fun. The minute you put your hands on that, even as a gold cross, doesn't matter what it is, you put your hand on that and try to speak to somebody that you think is going to be Jesus, it's not. You're contacting demons through that board, and it will work. Yeah. Stuff like that will work. People don't like to hear that, but it does work, because demons are just waiting for you to put your hands on that planchet. They're waiting for you to do it. It's very frightening.
1: So stay away from that. And I think one of the reasons why individuals get confused today is because, again, the culture is just so saturated with this stuff. And it becomes very difficult. If you are not well-formed in the faith, it becomes very, very easy to fall victim to these things. It really does. Because they're always, you know, now this, you say this is a spoof, but that being said, it sounds as though Joan is really asking, is this, you know, it's a real product, so is it okay? Or, you know, it's a real product. My sense is that there's a certain legitimacy to this in her mind. Not necessarily a legitimacy that it's okay to do it, but nonetheless, You know, this is, I'm not sure she's seeing it as a spoof is what I'm trying to say. So we have to be very, very careful. And that's one of the reasons, friends, why we offer this program to you. So we do appreciate receiving your text messages. We do appreciate receiving your emails. We do appreciate receiving your text messages. We do appreciate, receiving, your calls on the listener comment line and when we're live, because we want to get the word out there on all of this stuff. So we're going to have more questions for you on the other side of the break. Stay with us.
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1: Welcome back, friends. You're listening to Women of Grace Live. I am Johnette Williams here with Sue Brinkman today on this Wacky Wednesday. We're taking a look at some of the emails and text messages that have come into us. 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It's always helpful if in the subject line you tell us it's for Wacky Wednesday, and then we can pull those out special. 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And here is that number. It's country code 1-205-795-5773. 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Use it. We will answer your question. Yet another way is by texting us. The text number is the same as our call-in number. Country code 1-833-288-EWTN. That's 833-288-3988. If you text us that way and we're not on the air, we will take that text and we will address it on a day like today. Sometimes, even if you text us during the program and we can't get to you, your question will pop up on a day like today. So those are all of the ways in which you can get your question about the weird and the wacky to us so that we can respond to it. And I'll tell you what, Sue, we are never out of questions. People always have questions. No. There's always something going on.
0: Absolutely. We never run out of them. And they come from all over the world, every continent. We get questions from people. So this is very pervasive. I mean, it's nothing to be alarmed about because, of course, Jesus is the master of all. We put ourselves under his protection. We rely on his power for everything. But this is definitely very, very pervasive right now all throughout the world. It's not just here in the United States. This is going, especially in Italy. They have a lot big problems over there with Satanism. There's just a lot of stuff going on in places. Ireland is another one. I hear from people very much the witchcraft and magic and that sort of thing. So it's pretty much everywhere. It's pretty much everywhere. And I really believe it all got started. Really, it got its fuel, its modern fuel from Harry Potter.
1: I think
0: that's what started all this. Really did. I mean, back in the 50s and 60s with, you know, I Dream a Genie and Bewitched and stuff. That was starting the desensitization. But I think once you got into that occult fiction genre of Harry Potter, that just kicked off that whole new fiction genre on the occult for young people. I think that's really what started all this. They're just desensitized to it.
1: Yeah. Well, you know, and the fact of the matter is, you and I have a little history with this, right? We've been in this field for over 40 years. So we have watched it, right? We've watched those early beginnings of it. There was a, you know, when you say, you know, like an explosive moment for this, I think Harry Potter was the explosive moment. It was taking place back in the 80s, you know. You were seeing these shops that were cropping up that were kind of like New Age shops and that kind of stuff. But they were very marginalized. It was not part of the general culture of the day. But then when Harry Potter started, and there was so much money there, right? There was money to be had because that was such a remarkably well-received book, and so many copies sold, and it was in schools and parents were buying them for their kids and all of that stuff. When that became a genre that others that are involved in commercial enterprises and television, you know, for example, movie industry, realized there was a hunger for it, a thirst for it in the population, and they were only too happy to feed it. So I think that you're right. I think when was Harry Potter? That was in the 90s.
0: That was in the 90s. Yep. It was in the 90s. So 90s into the 2000s, early 2000s it was.
1: Yeah. So if you think about that, like, you know, I got involved with all this in terms of researching in 87. 87, and then you came along shortly after that, but then Harry Potter wasn't far after that. So
0: no, it yeah, wasn't.
1: I think
0: it wasn't.
1: You're right. Mm-hmm. I think that your
0: time table
1: is accurate.
0: We would publish articles about Harry Potter, warning people about Harry Potter, at the Catholic Standard and Times newspaper in the early 2000s, like right around 9/11, you know, right around that time, that era, and we would get the most horrible hate mail. Like it was, even people in the newsroom would say, "Well, I'm not opening up Brinkman's mail," because it was people would write me such vicious letters because I would warn them.
1: Yeah,
0: like this stuff. These are real spells, and even those spells that are not real is still teaching children that you can turn to magic to solve your problems.
1: Mm-hmm.
0: How is that good? I mean, how is that good? Is what I say. Tell me something about that. That's okay. Oh, well, it's such a well-read book. It's just fiction, and it's so well-written. Well, you know what? The devil can write a really good book. Mm-hmm. He's good at it. He's really good at it. He's the best when it comes to stuff like that.
1: Here you're talking not about the human author. You're talking about the way in which that was written. I mean, I think that Rowling said
0: it inspired.
1: You know, she just sat down and suddenly she was writing it. I'm not quite sure it qualifies as automatic writing, but clearly there was a download. And, you know, and I feel your angst because we were doing television programming on EWTN, first on the topic of the New Age. That was back in 1992. We were doing that. And then when Harry Potter hit the scene, we were doing programming on the Abundant Life television program that was specific to that. And oh my goodness sakes, oh glory be, the mail that we got on that. And I had somebody that was very involved in deliverance ministry. And this person said to me, you know, Johnette, we really need to sit down and do some work. And she said, because the fact of the matter is, you know, people that are opposed to this often are sending out hexes and curses and all that kind of stuff against people that are researching it. So, you know, you and I have been steadfast in this, so I can only begin to imagine. But here's the thing. Stronger is he who is in me than he who is in the world, right? Mm-hmm. So we don't have anything to fear, and we don't fear it. We expose it. Now, that being said, we have a healthy respect for the power of the devil, right?
0: Yes, we do.
1: And absolutely, respect doesn't necessarily mean something positive all the time. We're just very aware of his power, and we try to the best of our ability to conscientiously do our duty, to remain in a good place spiritually.
0: Right, in a state of grace, and I am consecrated to Jesus through Mary.
1: Right.
0: And I wear my brown scapular. I believe in the promise behind that scapular that she is protecting me, and I stay faithful to my church.
1: Yeah.
0: But I can tell you one thing: Harry Potter, centering prayer, and yoga. Those three, and those many, many years in my career, they are the blackest of all the things I've researched. They are the darkest, and the responses that I got from people. Those three stand out in my mind as being, there's a foul spirit in there somewhere in all of that stuff, because the mail that would come at me was just plain vile. And I would think, how can you be saying, you know, especially in the case of centering prayer, that this is okay if this is the way you're acting? True Catholic contemplative prayer changes you. It transforms you. It makes you humbler. It purifies you. You would never even think to write something like what these people will write to me, because I say that it's not, they shouldn't get involved in centering prayer. And yoga, of course, we both know about yoga. It just ignites a fire out there, and it's a bad fire. It all started with Harry Potter back then.
1: Yeah. Yep. Yep. Yep. Yep. Yep. Well, here's the good news. The good news is that we continue to strive through the grace of God to alert people. And I think that God's really entrusted that. I really do. I remember, I'll just share a quick Mother Angelica story and then we'll move on to the next question here. But years ago when I did the first, I did a 13-week series on the New Age back in 1992 and with Father Edmund Sylvia. And I remember one day Mother called me up on the phone. And she said, "Jonette, this is Mother." And I said, "Well, hello, Mother. What can I do for you? What's going on?" She says, "I just want to know." She said, "Do you stand behind your research on this thing?" I said, "Yes, Mother. I stand 100% behind my research." And she said, "Okay." She said, "I'm going to continue to air these programs until Jesus comes again." Well, it didn't quite last that long. It lasted a number of years. But the big issue had to do with centering prayer. That's what the big issue had to do with.
0: Mm-hmm. Yeah,
1: because
0: okay.
1: we approached that there. Mm-hmm.
0: That gives me a bad feeling when something like that is, it generates such angst in people, mm-hmm. and is telling me, what is the Holy Spirit's moving here? Convicting people is what it sounds like, that he's convicting them. And that's why they're getting all upset about it. You know, I want to use my mantra. My mantra is Jesus. Don't tell me I'm doing something wrong. It's just conviction to me that makes people act that way. That makes them act. You know, they're being convicted by the Holy Spirit, and they don't want to be. They don't want to be convicted. So,
1: well, we've got this email here from somebody that's having some difficulties in this same area, so to speak. And here it is. This is from Shaylee, and she says, "Do you know of any resources available for those who have experienced trauma through possession/oppression of the demonic? I live in a small town and cannot find a single resource here online, and there is no priest or religious available to speak with because there are not enough priests or religious here. And so they are overworked and overwhelmed. I can't speak to a regular counselor about the trauma either because they can't understand the supernatural. And I am having a very difficult time finding a spiritual director in this area. The area that I live in is very secular in mindset, and it is difficult to find someone who is devout and understands these things." And Shaylee, I am so sorry, sweetheart, that you are going through this trouble and that you're also having such difficulty in finding someone to help you. But I will say this, there are a lot of people, even within the church, that don't want to touch this with a 10-foot pole. But the good news is that there are resources available for you, and we're going to talk about them. Before we get into that, though, Sue, I want for you to talk with us a little bit about what her underlying concern is that she's experiencing, or what she's, why she's experiencing the trauma through possession / oppression of the demonic. So when we use those terms, we don't use them lightly. So take us through and define those for us and help us to understand them better.
0: They are both extraordinary manifestations of the devil. Full possession, that's where a demon controls the person's body from within, okay? Takes over everything, except the soul, of course, but it takes over everything. Oppression affects the person from the outside. It causes mental, emotional, physical distress. But the individual retains, you know, full control of their faculties. They don't lose that. The only people who are possessed, they actually, during times when the devil is manifesting through them, actually kind of black out. Like, they don't remember that, because the demon takes over everything, their mind, and that it takes over all of that. And they sort of like black out. They don't remember things when the devil was actually speaking through them and that sort of thing. So full possession is very rare. Oppression is not rare. Oppression, unfortunately, Johnette, because of what everybody's dabbling around in, is actually almost common nowadays, that people have some form of this if they've been dabbling around in it. You can have it in the form of despair. Look at the depression rates. That's a sign of it. And I'm not saying everyone has depression is oppressed. That's not true, but that is one of the signs of it. Intense anxiety, persistent temptation to sin. It can also bring about like all kinds of chronic hardships, like relational conflicts, persistent bad fortune. Some even say, you know, that it could be causing you insomnia and physical things, like you get sick a lot and nobody can figure out what's wrong with you. You know, that sort of thing. That's oppression. That's coming from the outside in, whereas possession is coming from the inside out. Now, full possession is extremely rare. And I'm not sure what her experience is with possession, but oppression is something that she could definitely, well, demonic possession and oppression is something that we have help for in the Catholic Church. There is help for that. And I don't know how far she is from her diocese. All dioceses in the United States are supposed to have an exorcist or an office for that. That might be a place where she could go. The Unbound Ministry is one that I know is very reputable, and you could just go onto their website and they will tell you what groups are meeting in that area. That's more of a healing ministry, but they do get into that. They do understand manifestations such as that from oppression, so they might be able to steer you in the right direction. And the other one I would like to say is the charismatic movement. If you have any charismatic prayer groups in your area, they are very often run in coordination with a priest, and a priest who assists them, you know, as a spiritual assistant, and those priests do understand about the occult. And it says one thing about the charismatic movement, that's where you'll learn a lot about the demonic. Not that they fixate on it, but they do mention it, they do acknowledge it, and so that might be a good place to go to, even though, you know, is in a rural area. You could also buy a book such as Ripperger's book of Deliverance Prayers for the Laity. I didn't think of it for a second on that. Deliverance Prayers for the Laity. It's available on Amazon. I don't even think it's $10. Excellent, excellent prayers in there that you can say that are fine for the laity, that can help you. I say a perimeter prayer every morning, which is protection around myself and my loved ones. There's different things that you can do in there. I would definitely make spiritual protection prayers top of mind. Get very close to your guardian angel. Pray to your angel every day. Pray to the saints, and particularly pray to Mary. Give yourself to her, to Jesus through Mary. If you can consecrate yourself through the Demonfort method, do that. She'll clean things up really quick. She's good at that.
1: She's very good at that.
0: I would definitely try that.
1: And she will lead you. I mean, she will definitely lead you to someone that can help you. You can ask for her intercession. I would suggest this too. I would suggest that you know, you take this to confession and explain to the priest what's going on. And you might ask him in confession, you know, do you know someone that can help me with this? But he'll be able to, you know, not every priest has deep knowledge of this. It's not something that was taught in seminary routinely or regularly for numbers of years. However, I understand in more recent years, there is attention being paid to this. And I think the reason for that, Sue, is because this is so saturated our culture. It's so permeated it. And I would also ask you this, Shaylee, do you know in your past history, can you recall a time when you got involved in some of the New Age practices, or you got involved in an occult practice, even if it was something that was quite innocent in your own mind? You didn't understand what you were doing. You didn't realize that there was a spiritual danger there, or that the church taught against it. For example, if you were at a county fair or something, and you went to a psychic, you know, or you had your palm read, or your tea leaves read, or, you know, you played with a Ouija board when you were a kid. You know, they don't always, but they can open up a portal. It can develop a connection or an opening, you know, because the devil one is not a respecter of persons. He doesn't wait to be invited. He takes an invitation, anything that you do that you ought not to do. And that leads me to something else too, Sue, because possession and oppression, these are greater forms of demonic interference, but the common way in which the evil one works against us is through temptation. And, you know, and sometimes we cave to temptation if we're weak in certain areas. So if you were involved in any kind of mortal sin, for example, make sure that you get out of that mortal sin. You go to confession for a purpose of amendment. You turn your back on it and go in a new direction, right? So there's that, because that opens up a means for the devil to enter in. So we do, that's just stuff that we as Catholics ought to always be doing for the very reasons that I outlined. And the other thing is that possession and oppression, again, are the higher forms of demonic interference. There is a step, I think, between the temptation and oppression, and that's harassment. Oftentimes, the devil will harass you. It's a milder form, but nonetheless, a very real form. So, and none of this is to frighten anybody. This is, you know, you got to beware. My people perish for lack of knowledge, it says in Hosea 4:6, right? We have to be aware of it, and we have to allow ourselves to be diligent about the effort of remaining, you know, in faith and remaining in a state of grace. So those are some things that I would consider that, you know, should readily be available to you through your parish. Start there. Talk to your pastor. And I know that you're saying that there's not enough of priests or religious there, but surely confession is offered, and you can take it to confession and ask for the healing grace of the sacrament to be of assistance to you. Right. It does that. So who was it? Was it Padre Pio? Somebody said, right, that one good confession is greater or stronger than 100 exorcisms.
0: Exactly. It was an exorcist who said it, that it was more powerful than 100. One confession is more powerful than 100 exorcisms. It's extremely powerful sacrament, and especially if you have any kind of occult dabbling in your past that maybe you haven't confessed, you may want to just go ahead and do. Of course, you want to do that. That should be a priority, is to go straight to confession with that. We don't know that much, though. We only know what she told us through her email, like how did these things come about? What's the trauma she's talking about? We really don't know that. But I think that you gave her some very, very good options there, and I hope that leaves her to know that she's not. It's not hopeless. There's a lot of things she can do. And she can get help for herself. And many of them are resources that we've been taught since we were little children.
1: That's right.
0: To rely on Our Lady, to go to That's confession right. regularly, to never miss Mass. This is how you stay in a state of grace. Mm-hmm. It's by doing these things. Have a regular prayer life. Pray every single day. You know, stay close to Jesus. These are all things that you can do to help you. Even if you've been involved in these things, Jesus will heal you and bring you right out of them. But so you can avail yourself of that too. You don't have to necessarily have an exorcist there who can help you, because they are very overwhelmed and very overworked. But you can definitely, there are things that you can do to help yourself.
1: Yeah. there's something that's kind of coming to me, so I'm just going to say this. And I don't know that this is specifically something for Shaylee, but, one of the things that I think is very regrettable are the number of women who have had an abortion and have a fear of going to confession, maybe even a sense of shame.
0: Oh, yes.
1: And I want to encourage them to do that, because the devil can play in that field.
0: Yes, and especially if they've been involved in any kind of occult activity, he might use that as a way to stop them from going to the confession.
1: Yeah. So just a word for everybody today. I hate to end it on that note, but honestly, we've got more questions here. We'll get to those, too, in the future. And Sue, it's been great. Thank you so much for being with me today. I sure do appreciate it. Very, very good information you always give us, Sue. Just want to encourage everybody. Oh, you're always welcome. Every Wednesday, you're my sister in this whole endeavor here. I want to send everybody out to the website, too, to sign up for the book study. You're not going to want to miss it. All right, friends, until we're together again, God bless you. Bye-bye.
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8: Massachusetts just radically expanded abortion. At this critical moment, Archbishop of Boston Richard Henning reminds us that even in discouraging times, we must continue to proclaim the beauty and the miracle of life. He also reminds us of God's command, choose life that you may live. Now is the time to answer that call. 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The day begins with the Knights of Columbus Mass for Life at the Cathedral of the Holy Cross. Following Mass, Archbishop Henning will bless the men before they gather outside Planned Parenthood for prayer and then march peacefully through the streets of Boston. The day concludes with a rally for personhood at Boston Common, where women, children, families, and all people of goodwill are invited to join us as national and local speakers present the case for constitutional personhood and the equal protection of every human life. Learn more and register today at themensmarch.com.
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The angel of the Lord declared unto Mary, Hail Mary, full of grace, the Lord is with thee. Blessed art thou among women, and blessed is the fruit of thy womb, Jesus.

0: The Lord is with thee. Blessed art thou among women, and blessed is the fruit of thy womb, Jesus. Word was made flesh. Hail Mary, full of grace, the Lord is with thee. Blessed art thou among women, and blessed is the fruit of thy womb, Jesus.
1: Holy Mary, Mother of God, pray for us sinners, now and at the hour of our death. Amen.
0: Pray for us, Holy Mother of God.

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0: Ask a Priest Live. Guided by the Holy Spirit and honoring the magisterial teachings of the Church. Faithful Catholic priests answering questions for believers and those seeking truth. Ask a Priest, because Father knows best. And now, your host, Rudy Carlos.
1: Blessed be the holy name of Jesus. Welcome back to Ask a Priest Live. Got a great show for you today. Some really interesting questions got sent in. Now, could it be possible, listener writes in this, could it be possible that the enemy is behind the apparitions of Fatima or even beyond? Very interesting. We're going to get Father's take on that. And is it okay for Catholics to use the sacramentals of the Eastern Orthodox Church? Another great question. We'll also get Father's response on the Latinization of the Eastern Catholic Church, is something I know he's very passionate about. But if you've ever wanted to ask a Catholic priest a question, you can call in those questions right now. Our phone lines are open, 1-877-511-5483. That's our call-in line. If you're listening at a later time, you can always email your questions to us, priests@thestationofthecross.com. That's priests with an S at the end, @thestationofthecross.com. But to answer all your questions, we welcome back Father Jason Sharon. He's a Ukrainian Catholic priest currently serving a couple parishes in the Ukrainian Catholic Diocese of St. Josephat in Parma. Welcome back, Father. Always good to have you here on the show.
2: God be the glory.
1: Amen. Well, let's jump into the questions here. This is, wow. I mean, it kind of gives me a pit in the stomach just to think about it. But I don't know. Maybe there's not much, you know, here. Let's get your take on this one. Beth in Virginia writes in. She says, I recently saw Nicholas Bowling. Are you familiar with Nicholas Bowling?
2: No.
1: Yeah, me neither. I haven't heard that before. But apparently he used some scripture. So 2 Corinthians 11:14, he makes the example that Satan himself masquerades as an angel of light to argue that the visions of Mary at Fatima could have been demonic. She writes, this goes against the whole house divided itself ordeal and doesn't really seem to hold water. But I'm just wondering if there's an interesting way to refute this.
2: I think the first thing is to acknowledge that these things are possible. But as you look at the evidence of particular private revelations, you can move it from the possible into the probable bin or the improbable bin. It is possible that the devil is using an angel of light to, you know, deceive us. I'm going to sneeze.
1: God bless you, Father. Oh, my goodness. He's allergic to being possible on the show. Just kidding.
2: No, it's possible, but I don't think it's probable in the case of Fatima for the following reasons. One is that it was very public, and you have 70,000 people witnessing something that's clearly a miracle. They say, oh, okay, well, that would have been a deception as well. Okay, let's look at the fruit of these things. You know, the what we see in the Acts of the Apostles. You know, if these men are of God, then, you know, it's going to bear fruit. Look at the fruit of this. It led to massive, notable conversions. If you want to look even further, you look at the response of the visionaries over the course of their life, shorter and longer. And you see one of complete obedience. You see one of penance. You see one of the ego dying so that Christ may live. And I think all of that together answers the question that no, it is not an act of spiritual delusion. But I think it's good to always keep that question at the front of our minds when we're presented with the claim of an apparition.
1: It's a great question. I wonder, though, you know, in some of the podcasts, some of the media that we see from exorcists, they say that the enemy cannot stand the name of Mary or even mention. There's a great fear of Our Lady. And so when I read this, I thought, well, would that would that allow him? I mean, would he want to pretend to be Mary? I wonder if he has the power to do this.
2: Yeah, I think so. I think, like, I don't like the worst medicine, so I'm going to take the second worst medicine. And I think that the devil, and we've seen this with, for example, in Bayside, New York, with the false apparition there, we see that the devil seeks to undermine her integrity by sending off conflicting messages. And so it's not beneath him.
1: Wow, great question to kick us off. Thank you, Beth, for sending it in. Matt over on YouTube asks, in Acts chapter 3, John and Peter, Saints John and Peter, are going to the temple at the hour of prayer where Saint Peter heals a lame man. Were they going to the temple to worship, or was their main purpose there to evangelize?
2: If you look at a vine and two twigs of a vine grow together, twisted, and then they, after a yard or two, they begin to separate and go their own way. That is Christianity. Christianity grew out of Judaism. And prior to the destruction of the temple in 70 AD, the intertwining of the early church and Second Temple Judaism was inextricable. And for this reason, we see that in Acts of the Apostles, that it says that many of the priests themselves became followers of the way. So there is, there were prayers at the temple that were not, you know, the sacrifices. There's we receive the practice of the Liturgy of the Hours from our Jewish brothers and sisters who themselves would sanctify the day with the recitation of psalmody. And so, yeah, they were there to worship, as the Lord Jesus himself went there to worship. Unfortunately, with the denial of the Messiahship of Christ, there came a very clear break between temple worship and Judaism, that is, and Christianity. That's the way it was in the first half of the first century.
1: That's a great question. Thank you for sending it in, Matt. We're speaking with Father Jason Sharon. He's a Ukrainian Catholic priest joining us today on the show, answering all of your questions. Let's give you that phone line one more time. We're accepting live call-in questions. It could be about scripture. It could be about your own personal situation you need some pastoral guidance on. It could be about the sacraments. It could be about the Eastern Church. Call in your questions. 1-877-511-5483. That's our call-in line. And also, make sure to follow Father Jason's YouTube channel. It's youtube.com/@FatherJason. Puts out videos on a regular basis. Lots of really fascinating, great topics there on his YouTube channel. Make sure to follow him. But he's joining us today to answer your questions. So we'll turn this one to Michael Laurenti, excuse me. He just recently moved from Catania, Italy, over to California. And he says, at our new parish, they have a baby room on the side of the church where a TV can be seen of the liturgy, and the parents can watch the Mass. Do you think that's beneficial for both the children and the parents? What do you think about this?
2: Well, I'm not going to judge, you know, what a pastor's doing. He knows his flock better than I do, so I trust the pastor's doing best that he can, and that's the best outcome that he can hope for. So it's the pastor knows what he's doing. I think, you know, in my own parish, if I had that option, I personally would be inclined not to do it, for the simple reason that I want children growing up in the liturgy, and I want them knowing you know, how to sing, how to behave from the time they can crawl. And if they need a break, then just step outside. And I tell that to my own parishioners. If the kids need a

0: Especially, I think he's going to an FSSP parish, and those are notoriously, like ours here in Houston, they're like super packed. So there is a room, a side room, typically like a classroom with a TV on there. But I think you're absolutely right. You know, having the children participate in the Mass is very important. So if it becomes a preference thing, what do you think? Like outside of the pastor who's putting this here for overflow reasons, what if somebody has the preference of being in a TV room rather than inside the sanctuary?
1: Well, I think it's like having, it's convenient, but it's not cordial. It's like having a family meal, and it's convenient to be off in a separate room, but it's better just to be in the mess of a big family around the table. And I think it's better for everyone to pray together, warts and all.
0: Amazing. Father Jason Chiron joins us. He's answering all of your questions. We're going to take a quick break here on the show. You're listening to Ask a Priest Live on the Station of the Cross Catholic Media Network. We're going to be right back to answer this question. Should Catholics wear the sacramentals of the Eastern Orthodox Church? Great question from our friend Barbara. Stay with us. We're going to answer that on the other side.

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1: 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Blessed be the holy name of Jesus. Welcome back to the show. We're here with Father Jason Sharon. He's answering all of your questions. And if you're just tuning in, he is a Ukrainian Catholic priest joining us to answer all your questions. You can call them in. I see we have a call on the line. We'll get to you in just a moment. But if you want to include your questions, 1-877-511-5483 is our call-in line, and we'll get you there as you call them in. All righty. This one came in from Barbara. She asks, is it okay to pray or wear medals of Orthodox saints? What do you think about this, Father?
4: I think it requires discernment. You know, if by Orthodox saints, she means saints that are loved by the Orthodox and aren't really practiced as who aren't venerated as much by the West, and let's say

0: you know, these are people from like the 9th century or 10th century, then there's no problem. If it's some of the more recently canonized saints in the Orthodox Church, then the person has to exercise some discernment. The church exists for these reasons, to discern who is and whose example is worthy of public veneration. Frankly, the Russian Orthodox Church has canonized some people recently who really raise serious questions about are they saints? So I think it just requires a lot of discernment. And for the newer saints, I'm not speaking about older saints like St. Seraphim of Sarov from the 1700s or people who have a long track record of miracles and are widely attested. Their holiness is a gift of God, and we are all veneration is ultimately a form of indirectly of worship of God, for him giving a gift to a certain person. It's not the person that we give our worship to. It's God, and we venerate the saint for God having worked in their lives. But just to repeat myself, for the more recent saints canonized by, for example, the Russian Orthodox Church, there is cause for concern there. So, you know, be prudent with those more recent cases.
1: Great advice. Thank you. Barbara, thank you very much for sending in that question. We're going to turn to Susan calling in from Virginia. Welcome to the show, Susan. What's your question for Father Sharon?
2: I have a question. I'm working with a couple and who are Protestant, and the husband is joining the church. He's in the OCIA right now. And the wife does not want to have any children, and he says that he can't practice birth control when he becomes Catholic, and they're having a very difficult time with that, and he says, well, we'll just have to abstain then because I don't want to practice birth control. Do you have any advice?
0: Well, that's a very difficult scenario, and I would ask them to go deeper and find a spiritual director, because the question of children and conception is simply the boil on a body. And you can lance the boil. It doesn't address the deeper medical issue. And this is a boil on their marriage. And underneath it is a question of trust. It's a question of surrender. It's a question of faith. And so I would bring the question away from conception, contraception, and spend time with them as a priest to address the deeper spiritual malady, which is lack of trust in God, maybe past injury, maybe past harm, and to bring those to the Lord so that there can be forgiveness and a deepening of the faith. I think that's the more important point in the relationship at this juncture.
2: That's a very good way of looking at it, Father. Thank you so much for your response. I appreciate it.
1: Thank you, Susan, for calling in that question. We'll be praying for you. Very cool that you're able to help these people. Awesome. We're going to move on here to Huskers Royals, or Huskers North Royals Girls, over on YouTube. Sorry for butchering your handle there. Can Father Jason please explain why Donald Trump, who is 80 years old, is not the Antichrist? Because there's no way Ben Shapiro would be worshiping him as the Messiah. Father, what do you think about this question?
0: Well, I've never heard that Ben Shapiro, whom I've spoken with a couple times, I've never heard that he worships Donald Trump as the Messiah. But maybe I misunderstood the question there. But, first of all, we don't know. I mean, we don't know. But I think it's highly improbable that, that Donald Trump is the Antichrist. And the reason is that the witness of so many of the church fathers on this question is that he's going to be able to, you know, win over so many people, and he's going to appear rather likable. And judging by Mr. Trump's most recent approval ratings, that doesn't fit the mold. He's only sitting at about 33%. But when the Antichrist comes, he's going to be a real star. He's going to win people over. He's going to seem so likable. The word to describe the Antichrist is inevitability. How could this man not be our king? And with Trump, that is not there. There's a lot of division. So I think that's the answer that I would give.
1: I mean, there's certainly that feeling, especially among the older conservatives. I'm going to put that in air quotes there, conservatives. Are you saying that the Antichrist will win over both, like the common leftist and the supposed conservative?
0: Yes, because he's going to offer an apparent universal solution to our problems. And that universality is going to obliterate the traditional divide. It's going to seem like an inevitable, no-nonsense, clear answer to all of our problems.
1: Wow. Yeah, that's, the Antichrist, it gets thrown around, this concept gets thrown around almost all the time, especially when a new president comes around. He's the Antichrist, you know. It's very, very good to keep it in context. Thank you, Father. Crisis is Coming asks, does Father Jason concur with Zachary King's claim that the Antichrist is here? Similar question. I think he sort of answered it. Not yet, but any thoughts on this?
0: Yeah, I don't know anything about Zachary King's claims, but we just don't know. And, you know, what we do know is that he will be the little horn, the little horn of Daniel. And what that implies to the attentive reader is that he's going to be inconspicuous. You know, he may very well be here. He might be 5 years old. He might be 25 years old. We have no way of knowing until he arrives on the scene. Why? Getting back to Daniel's reference to the little horn, he'll be insignificant and inconsequential. So anyone can say that they think the Antichrist is here because he's going to be hidden. I suspect we're very close to it, though. Personally, I suspect we're very close to it. And he may very, very well be, walking on the face of the earth.
1: Wow. Yeah, I think about that often, you know, like especially in the cultural situations that we find ourselves in. I mean, it just seems like every single day there's something that just comes up and you think, really? Everything seems to be getting worse and it is becoming so intolerable. I think you're absolutely right. I think we're close. There's something moving here. And I can tell you, yeah, it is intolerable. Let's turn to Alexander calling in from California, watching us on YouTube. Welcome, Alexander. How's California?
3: It's okay. It's getting worse, but we're enduring it.
1: It's still beautiful, though. What's your question for Father Jason?
3: So I have my main question, but a very slight, like, technical question about confession. So can someone possibly be in mortal sin if they really had no idea whatsoever the thing they did was sinful? Like, no idea?
0: No. There are ingredients to making mortal sin, just like there's ingredients to making soup, you know. You have to know the thing you're doing is wrong. You have to know that. You have to freely will to do the act, and what you're doing in itself has to be evil. Okay. And so if someone genuinely, I'm not saying they're playing casuistic tricks, I'm saying genuinely in their conscience, they don't know that this thing is wrong. It's an offense against God. It's harmful, but it would not be considered a mortal sin for the person. And that's in the East. Why we call things. Yeah, in the East, that's why we have a category of offenses. There are sins and there are offenses. You do something that's grave, but you're simply because of ignorance or whatever factor, you fully are not knowledgeable of that, of the sinfulness of this thing. It's a grave offense. It's gravely harmful, but it isn't a mortal sin for the reasons that I stipulated.
3: Thank you. That explanation helps a lot. And my slight question is, this is really specific, but if I confess my sins and my prayer of absolution is read in Spanish, does that still count if I don't speak Spanish?
0: Yes. Yeah, it provided the priest saying that, you know, the prayer of absolution is, you know, if it's in the Latin formula and he's using the Latin formula, I forgive you, it's valid.
3: Thank you very much.
1: Thanks, Alexander. Stay strong over there in California. And it's crazy there, too. But this is a similar question. Lillianne over on YouTube asks, I have this problem with our Nigerian priest. He's very nice, but I can't understand a word he says, and I'm never sure what my penance is. Any advice, Father?
0: Oh, well, if you love the priest, you'll have a very loving and direct conversation with him, urging him to improve his English. And it's going to be uncomfortable, but that's what love does. Love wants what's good for the other and for souls, and just to offer, you know, to help his English. But to get back to your question, though, you need to know what your penance is. So do not leave the confessional until you know for sure what the penance is. That's critical.
1: Great question, Lillianne. We're going to be right back with Father Jason Sharon. He's a Ukrainian Catholic priest joining us today, answering all of your questions. And we're going to get back into it in just a moment. Do you have a question for a Catholic priest? Call it in right now. 1-877-511-5483. Stay with us. We'll be right back.

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1: I came into the Catholic Church a number of years ago. God got to me through EWTN, and I fell in love with Mother Angelica, and she led me to the Catholic Church. Some things came into my life that I had no idea were coming down the pike, but the Catholic Church helped me through that, and I don't know how I would have gotten through those things without the Catholic Church. So I see how much more the Catholic Church is needed now with all the crazy things that are going on. So I'm very happy to donate to the Station of the Cross, and God bless in all you do. Thank you.
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5: Is abortion really safe? 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
6: Blessed be the holy name of Jesus. Welcome back to Ask a Priest Live. We're here with Father Jason Chiron. 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And you'll find him there. That's the at sign. They do something different on YouTube. Sometimes you can just have like a straight URL. They have youtube.com/@FatherJason. You'll find all his great videos there. And he's answering your questions today. This one came in, Father, from a caller who left this question with us, listening on the iCatholic Radio mobile app. Can Father give an example of who the Antichrist will be or a definition of what the church says the Antichrist is? She heard Father's commentary, but isn't 100% sure she understands this.
7: Well, I'd tell the person and your audience, you know, to join me on Patreon. I'm discussing this actually this evening. I'm going to be talking a little bit about this topic in connection with others on my Patreon account. And it goes into a little more detail than what I put on YouTube. And to answer this viewer's question about the Antichrist, we have to look at Saint Irenaeus of Lyon, who explicitly warns against confidently naming the Antichrist before the prophecy is fulfilled. So this is someone who was a spiritual grandchild directly of St. John the Apostle, who spoke about the Antichrist in Scripture. And so St. Irenaeus warns us against confidently naming the Antichrist before he appears. So what do we do then? Well, we just look to the false peace, the false security that he will offer, the false messianism. And so I would advise this person to pay attention to the false messages that a certain person may begin to, you know, to offer, offering humanity an apparent solution to its problems at the price of abandoning the truth, as the Catechism says. A leader who promises peace and prosperity and universal unity, but demands that their loyalty must go to this person, that we must abandon Christ. So I would simply urge the person to look to those telltale signs instead of trying to look for a name to identify the person. Look for the false message, not the identity. Once you hear the false message, you'll be able to get the identity, but not the other way around.
6: Yeah, it's a complicated topic. So check out the video today on Father's Patreon. We'll get Father's link to that and put in the show notes. All right, this one came in to us from Ty Goley. What do you think of the Latinization of some Eastern Catholic liturgies? For example, sitting or kneeling when traditional Eastern practice calls for standing and speaking rather than chanting much of the Divine Liturgy.
7: Yeah, they have to be removed. You know, the tradition we belong to is a beautiful tradition. And the Lord gave us unique gifts specific to our own tradition. And when each tradition lives out its full beauty, it creates a beautiful mosaic of the universal church. And insofar as we deny the universal church, the unique gifts the Holy Spirit gave us, is the degree to which we harm the universal church. So the even the Latin Church has been telling the Eastern churches for, you know, two generations now to recover their authentic identity. So get rid of the Latinizations. Get back to the way that your forefathers prayed. Yeah, we need to start doing that, not today, but yesterday.
6: Yeah, those are great points. As a follow-up here, Goley writes, is it true that the UGCC, I'm not sure what that is, but maybe you do.
7: Ukrainian Greek Catholic Church.
6: Oh, I see. Is it true they're preparing revisions to the English Divine Liturgy of St. John Chrysostom that will reverse some gender-inclusive wording, such as all men and women?
7: Yes, it's true. They already have the Ukrainian translation in use. The final English translation is not yet definitive, and they're working on that, you know, right now.
6: Now, is that, I don't know what the intention is here, but I don't, and who knows if we can actually read into this, but do you think this is like a political move here, or?
7: I think there's, I don't think it's political, but I think it is part of an ecclesial culture in that, you know, for the past number of decades, all churches have undergone a radical retranslation of their sacred texts. I think it'd be dishonest to say that, you know, we're not impacted by that in any shape. But the other problem is the Ukrainian Catholic Church has an issue with non-standardization, where every parish and different eparchies have had their own translations, and it's just not standard. So there's that. And the other issue is that the translation that was done in 1988 was not ideal. So they're trying to update that translation to make it more exact. There were some inaccuracies, so they're trying to fix that. But there's a push. I'm not going to deny it. There's a push on the part of some to show that we're modern and sufficiently progressive, and to have hints of gender inclusive language. But then there's a a push on that as well to simply adhere to the Slavonic. So.
6: Yeah, great question. Thank you for sending it in, Ty Goley. Here's one that comes in from our friend Crisis is Coming. What's the deal with SingCon? I didn't realize Bishop Vardin was there.
7: Yeah, so a great question. SingCon, for people who don't know what it is annual gathering of Ukrainian Catholics who are involved in music ministry, cantors, people who keep the liturgy going with their voice. And so they have these really awesome annual gatherings at different location every year. This year it was at my home parish originally, St. Elias in Brampton, Ontario, near Toronto. And Bishop Vardin was there. My bishop, Bodan Danilo, wonderful bishop. He's the chaplain to the group. And they just sing, it's a workshop. It's a weekend workshop. And this year they got Bishop Vardin from Norway. Unbelievable.
6: Very cool. Thank you, Crisis is Coming, for sending in that question. Ella emails us and she writes, I'm currently a high school student and also a catechumen. That's awesome. That's really cool. Congratulations. She says, I'm bogged down with homework and coursework. I was wondering what spiritual practices you would classify as most rewarding or most essential for the faith. I obviously want to grow in my spirituality throughout OCIA. She says, I was a prior unbaptized Methodist before, but never felt connected to God at all. But I don't I want to know what would be the most beneficial given the time that I have.
7: Yeah, don't burn out the flame by putting too much oil on yourself. There's a danger among new converts that you want to do all of these things. You want to get caught up. You want to be super Catholic. You want to be in the driver's seat of this, and stay away from that because it's going to burn you out. You want to have a practice of prayer, a habit of prayer that's manageable. Not what you want to do, but what you know you can do. So find that line and stick to it. Again, not what you want, but what you know you can do. And keep that rule of prayer no matter what happens in life. And if you do it for 2 months, you'll have a habit for life. The other thing is to keep your mind on Christ. So that is done by having a daily simple prayer of mindfulness. It can be the name of Jesus. It can be the Jesus prayer. Lord Jesus, Son of God, have mercy on me, a sinner. But something that you can do throughout the day when you're working to keep your mind on Christ. The other thing is to use your body when you're praying, and to know that your body is important. Many converts go all in on the spiritual aspect and they forget that we're enfleshed souls and you need to take care of your body. You need to be in good shape, and you need to be physically active, and use your body in your prayer, prostrations, kneeling. You're making the sign of the cross, bowing, fasting, but your body and your spiritual renewal are hand in hand. And I learned that the hard way. I was all in on this stuff and I neglected the other stuff. So keep it all together, have mindfulness of God, but have a manageable rule of prayer.
6: Great advice. Yeah, very easy to burn out. It's good to have that zeal in the beginning, though. I do miss that. I wish I could have that all the time. But it's a fantastic time. Thank you for sending in that question, Ella. And send in your questions anytime. Happy to support you as you enter into the church. All right, we're going to turn to Patrick from South Carolina, watching us over on YouTube. Welcome, Patrick. What's your question for Father Jason Sharon?
8: Hey, Birdie. Hey, Father. I really appreciate your series that you've been doing on the Antichrist. And you brought up a point where the Antichrist would be such a genius that he could be so smart and devious as to impose or drive liturgical changes, where Catholics could think that they're having valid participation in the sacrament, but really the Eucharist could be invalid due to some subtle change in the liturgy. And I was curious if maybe briefly now or later in the future, if you could do a more thorough breakdown of the required elements of a valid Eucharistic sacrifice so that we could be kind of aware if there are any liturgical changes to be aware of in case something like that does come to fruition in the future with the Antichrist.
7: Yeah, thank you, Patrick. Well, this isn't a theory of what could be in the future. It's a statement of what's already happened in the past. It looks, sounds like we're coming to a commercial break. Should we come back to this?
6: Yeah, we'll put a pin on this one, Patrick. We'll be right back to answer it. We're here with Father Jason Sharon. And that music means we're going to take a very short break here on Ask a Priest Live. There's still time to call in your questions, though. 1-877-511-5483. That's our call-in line. And we're going to answer this question on the other side. Stay with us.

0: Massachusetts just radically expanded abortion. At this critical moment, Archbishop of Boston Richard Henning reminds us that even in discouraging times, we must continue to proclaim the beauty and the miracle of life. He also reminds us of God's command, choose life that you may live. Now is the time to answer that call. On Sunday, November 1st, men from across America will gather in Boston for the National Men's March to abolish abortion and rally for personhood. The day begins with the Knights of Columbus Mass for Life at the Cathedral of the Holy Cross. Following Mass, Archbishop Henning will bless the men before they gather outside Planned Parenthood for prayer and then march peacefully through the streets of Boston. The day concludes with a rally for personhood at Boston Common, where women, children, families, and all people of goodwill are invited to join us as national and local speakers present the case for constitutional personhood and the equal protection of every human life. Learn more and register today at themensmarch.com.
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3: Blessed be the holy name of Jesus. Welcome back. We got cut off there by the break. We're here with Patrick from South Carolina, asking about, it looks like the Eucharistic sacrifice, the elements. Father, we got cut off. Please continue with the answer.
4: Yes, a great question, Patrick. So it's not a theory about the future. It's a statement of the past. We've had examples in various dioceses of priests using invalid matter, so not having grape wine, of using grape juice. And the bishop comes in and discovers this and asks the priest, how long have you been doing this? The priest says, oh, my whole assignment here, 10 years. And, that's 10 years of invalid masses. That's not theory. That's really happened. And so that is horrible, massive scandal. And it's very damaging spiritually. And so what I'm speaking about when I speak about the Antichrist is simply that on a much, much greater scale. To do that, it would entail, preventing priests from, from having valid matters. So wine, and I've been in situations in prison ministry where you're pressured not to bring wine in, bread that has made from wheat. And has gluten in it, So if a priest is not using wheat bread, if a priest is not using grape wine, it's invalid. If a priest positively wills, listen to me carefully here, if a priest positively wills to not offer sacrifice, then it's an invalid liturgy. He doesn't have to come in and be conscious of it every second, saying, right now I'm offering sacrifice. He does not have to have that in his mind at every moment of the liturgy. That's not necessary. He simply has to will what the church wills at the Mass or at the Divine Liturgy, which is that the once for all sacrifice of Christ be offered to the Father. That makes it valid. So those are the three things: is the priest has to will to do what the church wants him to do at the liturgy. He doesn't even have to be consciously repeating this to himself. In the worst case scenario, even if the priest is unsure, let's say he's going through a moment of doubt, but he says, you know what, church knows better than me, I'm going to offer this, then it's valid. Presuming, of course, that he is using wheat bread and grape wine. And as for the loss of the sacrifice for the 2.5-3 years that's spoken of in apocalyptic literature, that refers to what St. Alphonsus Liguori and Robert Bellarmine spoke of, that it will be a public suppression of it. It doesn't mean it won't continue. It will continue in forests and in secret apartments, but the public celebration of it will be repressed, like it was in many churches during COVID, which was a trial run.
5: So there wouldn't be like a subtle change to the prayers of consecration with that, therefore invalidate everything. It has to be kind of a bit more substantial, like intent or matter.
4: Yeah, I mean, I'm not saying pay no attention when important words are changed in the liturgy. I'm not saying, oh, just ignore that. No, but it would have to be more than simply that alone. It would have to be the sacrificial nature of the offering being scrubbed from the text of the prayers. It would have to be the matter also being affected here. If it came out with the Maronite Church came out with a translation of their liturgy that expunged all references to sacrifice and replaced it with just like a communal meal, well, then that would be invalid, you know?
5: Right. Well, thank you so much, Father, and I really appreciate the series you've been doing and all the work. So God bless, Father.
4: Thank you. Thank you.
3: Thanks, Patrick. Good to hear from you. Now, this is a great question. I think we'll probably have to end with this one here. But, there's a conversation that takes place. People will say, well, why is it that you can drink alcohol, but you can't take THC products? And that has to do with, keeping our full faculty of the will here. But this is a question that kind of plays into something else. Like when we sleep, we don't have the full faculty of the will. Anonymous in Atlanta, Georgia wants to know, what's the church's position on using THC products strictly as a sleep aid? So while you're sleeping, would the principle of double effect still exist in this case, Father?
4: Well, that's a really great question. I'm going to admit that I haven't done the necessary reading on this in a while. I took a moral theology course, many years ago, but with all those caveats in place, I would think that if there are no other sleep aids available, I think the person could justifiably take this. I think the one flag, though, is the risk of addiction. If I don't know what the level of chemical is in the THC that they'd be taking, but if they're, let's say, it has a high level, that there is a risk of developing a dependency, then I would say that would mitigate my response.
3: Yeah, definitely. I mean, it really is. That's like the most interesting way to put this. But you're absolutely right. If you have a, if you develop a tendency, that's almost just as bad here. But Father, why is it that you can drink alcohol? Obviously, you can't do it to the excess where you lose your faculties. Some people might argue that if you take low enough doses of THC, that it's okay because somehow they still retain, that's what they claim, they retain their faculties. Do you think that's possible?
4: I think it is. And I'm not an expert on THC, but I know that it's not as addictive as, straight marijuana. I think that so long as it's used in moderation, the intent is not to abuse your faculty of any of your faculties, but it's to aid, if for in this case, rest and recuperation, to get some sleep, then I see this no different from, you know, using the dandelion weed to help you, you know, put it into a tea for a format of tea and drink it so that you can rest. I see no difference there. The only difference, as I said earlier, is that if the person knows that there's a risk of dependency and there are other options, and then they still go to the THC, then it becomes moral. But I put this in the alcohol category. You know, you have to use it in moderation. Your intention in using it is not to abuse the chemical, to harm your consciousness or your free will.
3: Yeah. Great question. Thank you for sending it in. Anonymous in Atlanta, Georgia. Father, what time are you putting on your live stream tonight for the series on the Antichrist?
4: 9 o'clock tonight. It's Fulton Sheen, Fatima, and the Antichrist. And so it's a preview of a talk I'm giving at the Beatification in St. Louis next week. It'll be at 9 o'clock on Patreon.
3: Okay. Eastern time?
4: Eastern Standard Time.
3: Excellent. All right, Father Jason, thank you so much for joining us today. We're going to get that link from you. We'll put it in the show notes for those who are interested. And for those who are listening exclusively live, could you leave us with your priestly blessing?
4: May the blessing of our Lord and God and Savior Jesus Christ be upon you, the Father, the Son, and the Holy Spirit. Amen.
3: Amen. Thanks for joining us today. If you're listening on air, stay tuned. The Doctor is In with Dr. Ray Guarendi is coming up next.
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8: In the name of the Father, and of the Son, and of the Holy Spirit. Amen. Let us pray. May your grace, we beseech you, O Lord, ever go before us and follow us, and may it make us ever intent upon good works. Through Jesus Christ, thy Son, our Lord, who liveth and reigneth with thee in the unity of the Holy Spirit, God, world without end. Amen. In the name of the Father, and of the Son, and of the Holy Spirit. Amen.

0: Rochester area weather, currently 73 degrees, and it's cloudy. The wind is from the southwest at 5 miles per hour. The forecast for this afternoon, cloudy with light wind. Temps about 72. Then this evening, cloud-filled skies, 67 degrees. Overnight, it will be overcast, about 64 degrees. That's the weather, brought to you by iCatholicMobile.com.
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7: Barely made it to the studio today. I was down at the patent office. I've got a new product coming out. It's kind of a all-purpose product. It's not just a cleaning product. It's good for hair. It removes dirt from faces, stains on clothes. it comes in a spray bottle. I don't know what to call it. Right now, the working name is Mother's Spit. My mom would lick her fingers and then wipe the smudge off my cheek, and then she'd lick her fingers and push my cowlick down, and then she'd spit on my glasses and clean them all off. And if I had a dirt mark somewhere, she'd like spit on it and wipe it off. So it's multi-purpose. Now, the problem is producing it. What I've done, I got about 8 moms of, you have to have at least 6 kids, 6 or more kids. Because they, I've read somewhere genetically, the body compensates and produces more spit. Now, please don't send me emails.
11: Dr. A, don't talk about that. We're eating lunch right now.
7: Well, you're making a lot of spit then if you're eating lunch because you got saliva. I don't say anything to you about that. By the way, if you got more than 6 kids, you want to contact me? Now, we would have an assembly line, and it's an all-natural product, too. That's the other thing. This isn't something that we'd put together through concocting a whole bunch of chemicals. All natural. Hey, you know how WD-40... water disbursement 40. This could be like MS Natural. I finally got the title. But anyway, so I was late. If that goes through, by the way, this, I won't be here anymore. Are you kidding me? That product will be everywhere. Right now, though, I only have one mother, and she can't produce enough. She says things like,
11: yeah, I'm getting kind of dry mouth.
7: I say, here, lifesaver. Use the lifesaver. Hey, think of it. That could have, we could have different colored MS natural. Huh. All right. Well, anyway, while I'm still here, and if my product doesn't really go, can't see how it wouldn't, you can call in. 877-573-7825. 877-57-EQUAL. That is the number to call to get onto the program. Very easy for you to get onto the program. For me, I had to go through a whole bunch of steps. I had to get vetted, and I had to kind of prove that I could do it. Grovel a little bit. All you have to do is dial 10 numbers. Oh, dial. Shows you how old I am. Dial 10 numbers. Oh, jeez. Sorry. Just slips out. Punch 10 numbers. It's kind of violent. Kind of violent, isn't it? Touch 10 numbers. And you get in. Question about circumstances in your life, people in your life. Something frustrates you. Something makes you angry. You don't want it to make you angry. Something that really perplexes you. Now, you know, this isn't therapy here, and I'm not going to diagnose. And certainly, if you're seeing another therapist, I'm not saying a word. But maybe an idea or two. You know, ideas are springboards. The ripple effect of an idea can make a lot of changes. Can do that. So, 877-57-EQUAL. Now, see, Ann, now, doggone it, I don't want to interrupt my monologue for your call, but... it's a very sweet complimentary call, and don't go away. Come on. We have a compliment line that we no longer use because it just, well, AT&T more or less said if you don't have any kind of action on it for at least 2 years, they disconnect the line. And we had the compliment line, and 2 years, nothing. So I want to just, I was right. Okay, I want to hear that. I'd rather hear a woman tell me I'm right than say thank you. That's for sure. All right, give me the number one more time. Give you the number, 877-57-EQUAL, 877-573-7825. Kids instinctively see some of the nuttiness in grown-up ideas. Maybe they're just not aware of what is the new and enlightened way to think, and they don't get pulled along. My son Andrew, he was about 7, watching one of these children shows. Now, we stopped him from watching those children shows because they were informative, kind of educational, but they got kind of like woke political. Example. Very popular show had this little animation of a little kid brushing his teeth and leaving the water on while he brushed his teeth. Don't you do that? You don't turn the water off while you brush your teeth and turn it back on. Most people don't. So the little kid left the water on while he was brushing his teeth. And they showed this pipeline, I guess, all the way out to a pond where the water level of the pond was going down as the kid had the water on in his sink and the fish died. Yeah, that's the kind of stuff. As soon as I saw that, I said, this show's over. I don't need that kind of nutty overreaction, agenda-driven show. Well, anyway, while he was watching this particular show sometime earlier in his exposure, the host came on, and she said, remember, children, you can grow up to be anything you want to be. You know, parroting the self-esteem movement. My 7-year-old son looked up at me and said,
11: oh, yeah, like Joanna could grow up to be a Major League Baseball pitcher.
7: Joanna was his 4-year-old sister at the time. He saw the nuttiness in it. Yes, you have many options. depending upon your God-given gifts, your perseverance, your opportunities. Yes. But there are limits. I don't care. The strongest woman in the world is not going to be an Olympic power lifter in the men's category. That's not going to happen. She may be stronger than the average guy because she's elite among women. But she can't compete. That's just, she can't grow up to be that. And I wonder how much frustration and resentment, and this is what's happening too, victimology. In other words, I didn't get to be everything I wanted to be, and they told me I could, and obviously, because I'm not, somebody's got to be to blame, because we don't naturally look at ourselves for a causation. We look around first, part of fallen human nature. Somebody's got to be to blame, because

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2: Dr. Ray Guarindi here, the program The Doctor Is In. I was informed by Andrew Hruchek and Eric Dumont, my partners in the show over there in Ann Arbor. Ave Maria is having their pledge drive right now. So anybody listening on the line is hearing the Ave Maria pledge drive. They are not hearing me. So could you guys put Ann up here so I can and talk to her and tell her what I said? Ann, you still there?
6: I am. Thank you.
2: Well, this is what I said, and I thought you could hear me, but I found out you couldn't. This is what I said. We used to have a compliment line, but AT&T said if, in fact, that line is dead for 2 years, nobody uses it ever, we discontinue it. So now, with you calling up to say thank you, I'm going to assume that's a compliment. And so I'm going to request with AT&T that maybe we get a probationary period for our compliment line. But then you added, and that I was right. And I said, I much rather hear a woman tell me I'm right than to compliment me. So that's what you missed.
6: Okay.
2: You don't seem too excited.
6: Well, I'm just looking at your humility award and...
2: Okay, good point. Good point.
6: I love listening to you and I'm like, well, where is Dr. Ray? I don't hear him. I'm like, what's going on?
2: Well, what was the situation anyway, here that worked out for
6: well,
2: you?
6: Well, I was at my wit's end with my daughter. She lives in PA and I live in New York. And the grandkids are 3 and 7. And whenever I tried to offer advice, I always got shut down, and I was, like, going crazy because I'm butting heads with my daughter every time they visit. So you said that the generational thing is, like, you know, they look on the Internet for what to do when you need to do it, and they don't really recognize the generation or the older crowd, if you will. They don't like the advice. So I bit my tongue a lot on the last visit. I was sweating bullets before she came. And because we had had a brawl, you know, a verbal brawl. And I just tried to do as much as I could to be friendly and not offer any direct advice unless it was asked for. And our visit went very well. And I just wanted to thank you for that perspective.
2: Well, why couldn't you... Let me rephrase that. Why was it so hard before not to say something?

0: Well, I guess my nature is I try to help and offer advice or whatever, and it just wasn't accepted, and I couldn't figure out what was happening.
1: Why do you think it wasn't accepted?
0: Because that makes her look like a bad parent if she doesn't know everything. I don't know.
1: Yes, you're absolutely right. You are being helpful, like many grandparents. They'll say little benign things like, well, it's kind of cold out. You think he needs a heavier coat? Now, that's all you're saying. It's a little piece of tidbit advice from a grandparent. A confident young parent would go, nah, I think he's okay, Mom. If he needs a heavier coat, well, I'll check it out. And that would be it. But an insecure parent who hears this, I know how to take care of my child. I know how to raise a child. That's going on in their head. And that's what you prompted. Now, I'm not saying your daughter's insecure. I'm just simply saying that in her mind, she heard what you were saying as a comment on her parenting competence.
0: Right.
1: Well, you learned a lesson. By the way, how old are your grandkids?
0: 3 and 7.
1: It took you 7 years to learn this?
0: Unfortunately.
1: Well, my dear, you learned it, and I'm so glad for you. Because I'll tell you.
0: Thank you, Dr. Frank.
1: Honey, depending upon the young parent and depending upon the grandparent's style, unfortunately, sometimes it can get so friction-filled that you don't get to see your grandkids. That's happening a lot. And it doesn't sound like you're anywhere right near that, so that's great.
0: Well, we don't want to do that.
1: All right. Now, did you directly say, Dr. Ray, you're right? I didn't hear that. You just kind of...
0: Dr. Ray, you're absolutely right, and thank you.
1: Oh, Andrew, take that for a future bumper. Nobody has to know that I pushed her to say it. And you're delightful. Thank you for the call, dear.
0: Thank you. Bye-bye.
1: All right, honey. Bye. Now, see, that is not a threat to my humility competition. It's not. Because true humility is recognizing your assets and your weaknesses. So if in fact I was right there, well, that's just a humble recognition. Now, I'm not sure the judges would agree with that. The last time I lost the humility award, I actually did an appeal, sent in an appeal. I pointed that out, and they did not agree with that. 877-573-7825, 877-57 equal. That is the number to call to get onto the program. Just wanted to, and we got lines open, so come on in. Just wanted to extrapolate a little more on this whole idea that we tell kids, you're just something else. You're just absolutely wonderful. You're the greatest thing. It's interesting. I've watched parents that I'm with. Let's say I'm some kind of family gathering or cousins or nieces who have children. There's so much bending over backwards for the child. We're not talking about the deep unconditional love that just naturally happens between a good parent and a child. I'm talking about, well, did you want this to eat? Well, okay, well, what's wrong with that one? Well, okay, what is it then? Did you want to, and it's just this, I'm here to please you. Rather than saying, here's what you can get, son. There's no parallel in so many cases to the real world. The real world doesn't bend over backwards for you. But what we do in the name of good parenting is to just center our existence around meeting this child's wants and needs. And much of the time, these are not wants and needs that are important. These are his preferences. And these young parents just jump to meet them. I got to take the calls here, but if I get a chance, I'm gonna tell you something that, well, because I did it, it really upset a lot of parents. But my kids got the message, as I said before. My kids recognized the purpose of what my wife and I did much more so than other adults. All right. Can I take Vivian yet? You still screening Vivian? He's talking to her. My producer people, they ignore me. She wants to talk to see me, even though he hasn't actually. All right. Let's go to Vivian. Vivian, you there? She's not. Vivian.
2: Oh, hello, Andre.
1: There you go, hon. Okay. Thanks for the call.
2: So my question to you is, my older brother. I'm the younger sister. But he's been talking to this girl, I want to say, maybe a month and a half or so. And she's up in Merced, and we're here down Lower California, Central California. And the signs that she's been telling my brother, really personal things that's been happening to her, that has happened to her before. And just, so soon she's telling these things, right? But, they haven't even met in person. They met online through TikTok. And it was just, she's telling him, how she was treated as a child, traumatic experiences, I guess. And it's just showing, a lot of red flags.
1: Why doesn't he see him?
2: I don't know, because he talked to other girls before, and, he drops them with, dumb excuses. There's this one girl he talked to, and she was a really nice girl. We met her. We knew her parents and stuff like that. We went to church together and stuff like that. And he dropped her because she had gray socks on. So he doesn't have issues with dropping girls. This one, I don't know why he has an issue with dropping her or seeing the red signs, I guess.
1: How come you can see him? Is he telling you about him?
2: Yeah, he tells me about them. He tells me and my mom. And we say, oh, that's kind of weird. You know, you guys haven't met each other yet. And she's saying so many personal things and personal stuff. For example, she said that a couple of years ago she had, a stalker. And nothing's wrong with that, of course. But then she, posts online, in front of her house. And she has a lot of followers. And it doesn't seem like she had a stalker. Does that make sense? And then she says that she, takes medicine because she's, traumatized from that. And it doesn't really make sense if that. It just seems that she says it doesn't make sense to what she's acting as.
1: Obviously, you've pointed this out to your brother. What does he say?
2: He I can tell he's really attached. So he says, what would you do in my situation? And I say, I would, personally me, I would drop her. But then he doesn't see the signs. So I tell him that he shouldn't drop her until he sees the signs. Because if he just drops her and he doesn't see the red flags, he's still going to be attached to her.
1: You sound like a pretty wise younger sister.
2: Thank you.
1: Does he give you credit for being a wise younger sister, or does he look at you like, yeah, you're just a younger sister, you haven't lived like I have?
2: No, he tells me, you give really good advice, but I can tell he doesn't follow it. He never really follows the advice that I give him, but he says that it's good advice. But
1: well, you could get really blunt here, Vivian. You could say, brother, everything you're telling me is shaking me up. I don't like at all what you're saying about this. This is a highly emotionally risky situation. And I don't know when you're going to come to that conclusion yourself. Sounds to me like there's nothing I can say that's going to make any difference. So I guess I'll just be here to pick up the pieces. That's what I'd tell him.
2: Okay.
1: You know, okay. Just...
2: Yeah,
1: it sounds like he's, it's interesting. Who knows what she's telling him that he's not telling you that's keeping this connection
2: right
1: up? There's the problem. Yeah, it's really dumb what he's doing. Really dumb. It would be dumb even if he didn't hear all this bad stuff.

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0: on The Doctor Is In. I'm looking forward to starting the parenting class through the Guadalupe Radio Network. It's coming Monday, 7 o'clock. Obviously, they've closed up signing up. So you missed it. I tried to tell you. Kept trying to tell you. But I'm looking forward to it because I haven't done one for, many years. And sometimes it is just really neat to get down into the nitty-gritty, all the variables involved. And I want to do my little part to put confidence and resolve and authority back into the hands of good parents. Yes, people will say, Dr. A, there's bad parents out there. That's true. But the bad parents don't take parenting courses. The bad parents don't listen to The Doctor Is In. The bad parents don't go to parenting talks, and the bad parents don't buy parenting books. It's the people who are trying hard to do better, and they're the ones, this is the irony, they are the ones who are most susceptible to the experts scaring the bejeebers out of them. Because the experts are going to tell you all the things you can do wrong, you know. I heard one the other day. He was speaking about a group of very faith-filled Catholic parents whose children, as adults, have left the church. He said in so many words, you didn't do it right. That was really the message. You miss this crucial aspect of parenting. Now think about that for a second. I know, listening to me right now, are those of you who feel terrible. You're already beating yourself up about your kids having left the church or hostile to the church or living their own morals. You're already feeling terrible. And you're looking back on the past and seeing what you could have done different, how you could have done it. And then I come along, or an expert, I wouldn't do this, but an expert, one that maybe you respect, and says, well, I think if you missed something, here it was. And then they tell you. And then you think to yourself, okay, but that's fuzzy, that's vague. That's in the area of quote-unquote relationships. It's not in the area of pray the rosary in Aramaic while you kneel on broken glass. It's, well, you need it to be more this way. Yeah? What is this way? Well, I'm being deliberately cryptic. I'm not using the word that he used. But it is a very spread out, broad-based word, and it's one that someone could easily say, how do I do that? That would be like me saying to you, when you have an adult who is either severed contact or is just hanging by a thread in your life, and I say, well, you need to just get closer to them. What? I've been trying to get closer to them. They don't want to get any closer. Well, you need to just be better at connecting. What? I sometimes late at night when I cuddle down with my wife, usually 8:30, we finally shut it down for the day, and we'll watch some series. We'll pick a series that we kind of like and try to learn something from it. I like a lot of detective series or law series, things that I can learn from. And typically what happens is, and I've always laughed at this, and I think these writers all go to the same school. When there is a conundrum, a difficult situation, something that has to be handled, the boss, whether that's the chief district attorney, whether that is the captain of the precinct, whoever it is, says, get it done. Oh, okay. I hadn't thought of that. Or, you need to make this work. Okay, gotcha. I thought I did. they say these kinds of things and they sound so, therefore, I'm authoritative and I give good direction. And I turn to my wife every time I hear one of those. I say, yeah, okay. If I was in that situation and being told that, I'd say, yeah, I know that. You need to make sure he never does this again. Okay. I was like, oh, I think it's because the writers don't know what else to put in the mouth of the important person that's giving the advice. It'd be like you calling here and you're struggling with your kid, and I say, you need to be a better parent. That's going to help you, isn't it? Or you're depressed. Come on. Cheer up. Cheer up. These general, vague pieces of advice, which a lot of times experts do. And it's wide open enough that the parent looks at this and says, well, I fell short, but I still don't know exactly how I fell short. You needed to have a better, closer relationship with your child. Okay. I thought I did. And the irony is, and I think this is something I've heard very few experts, as a matter of fact, I can't recall any experts talking about this. Who is your audience? If you're going to give advice, and I'm not talking single advice to a therapy client. I'm talking about generic, I got letters after my name, so therefore I'm going to tell you how to do it right. When you do that, you have to remember who you're talking to. You're talking to people who are trying to do it right. They don't need to be told exactly how they're falling short according to you. I'll give you a classic example of this. You remember Focus on the Family is still around, but Dobson has since passed away. I was listening to a show one time, and he said this. Well, we've done a rather large survey of our listening audience, and one of the things that really surprised us was the level of insecurity among the parents regarding their parenting. And I remember at the time I spoke directly into the radio, I said, surprised you? That's totally understandable. The ones who care the most, who are trying to swallow this fire hose of advice from thousands of experts, the net effect is insecurity.
1: Well, Dr. Ray, what are you saying? Just let them do what they want?
0: No. I give a lot of ideas, too. The difference is they're ideas. They're notions. I think they work. But if they don't work for you, well, okay. I'm not going to tell you because you didn't do it my way. Don't say I didn't warn you. Because that's all too often the message. 877-573-7825. Want to hear from you? 877-57-EQUAL. If by some chance you are an insecure parent, I want to know how you got over the insecurity or what's making you insecure. Now, you can call in about other stuff too, but I just giving you a little nudge in that direction.

0: Massachusetts just radically expanded abortion. At this critical moment, Archbishop of Boston Richard Henning reminds us that even in discouraging times, we must continue to proclaim the beauty and the miracle of life. He also reminds us of God's command, choose life that you may live. Now is the time to answer that call. On Sunday, November 1st, men from across America will gather in Boston for the National Men's March to abolish abortion and rally for personhood. The day begins with the Knights of Columbus Mass for Life at the Cathedral of the Holy Cross. Following Mass, Archbishop Henning will bless the men before they gather outside Planned Parenthood for prayer and then march peacefully through the streets of Boston. The day concludes with a rally for personhood at Boston Common, where women, children, families, and all people of goodwill are invited to join us as national and local speakers present the case for constitutional personhood and the equal protection of every human life. Learn more and register today at themensmarch.com.
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2: Program Doctor is in. 877-573-7825. Nice to have you with me. I know Eric is screaming at a call, so I will take it. He's done there. We got an anonymous caller who wanted to stay anonymous, and she wanted to have an anonymous state. So I'm going to stay anonymous. I'm Dr. Person. Hi, anonymous caller.
3: Hello, Dr. Ray. I'm just questioning, if a doctor knows a doctor did wrong, why won't a doctor defend when you go for second opinion or whatever? Why won't they say the doctor did a bad thing and tell you not to go back to the doctor?
2: How do you know the doctor thinks that the first doctor did a bad thing?
3: Well, because I'm assuming, I'm coming to my own conclusion, because I went for surgery, for eye surgery, for a trabeculectomy, and she did it. And after she did it, she rushed me to the following day or two to a different hospital and a different doctor. And then I found out that he was a cornea. She damaged my cornea. So he did whatever he did, and I was stupid and dumbfounded. I was scared that I'm going to lose my eyesight, so I didn't question nothing. And now a year go by or two, and now I can't see. And then she did the surgery the second time. I don't know why I allowed her, because she says it's necessary. And she did it again, and now it caused a lot of damage. And then the eye was getting necrotic, whatever she did.
2: Did she tell you before the surgery that there were risks?
3: No. No, she says that she did this before, and she's a specialist. Because the other doctor that I was going to, I had no problem. But I ended up with an infection, and I went to the hospital, and then this doctor at the hospital says that the doctor I'm going to is not a glaucoma specialist, but he says he knows of a doctor that it is, and it happens to be it was his wife. So he made an appointment with his wife, and that's how I ended up going to her.
2: And did his wife take care of you?
3: She did. She did the damage to the eye. And like I says, and then she was giving injections in the eye, putting fluid in the eye, then taking it out, and it was very painful. And then after a while, after the second surgery, I don't know why, I let her do the I trusted her, and I let her do the trabectomy again. And then after I was going, and I told her, I can't see, and she says, well, there's nothing else I can do for you no more. So she says, you don't need to see me.
2: Can I ask how old you? Can I ask? Can I ask how old you are?
3: I'm gonna be 90.
2: The reason I ask, dear, is sometimes doctors shouldn't do this, but they do. Their attitude is, well, what do you expect? Things aren't going to work perfectly for you all the time, given your age. Did you get any of that kind of message?
3: You know, and this is what I'm getting sick of hearing, because of your age. I'm active. I can do things on my own. I walk and talk, and I can bend. I can go on my knees. I can get up. I'm very, and now that I'm blind, I'm just vegetating.
2: Dear, are you blind in both eyes or just that one eye?
3: Well, because of the damage, too. So much damage was done to the left eye. It blended up. Damaging the right eye. I had a blood vessel that burst, so it affected my retina. So now I'm going to another doctor, a different doctor, that he's doing. I get the shots every month for the retina to keep, I don't know why he says the injection, sure. That so I don't go completely dark. Well, even after those injections, my eyesight had decreased, and now I can only see just a little bit light.
2: Oh, I'm sorry, dear. I'm
3: and
2: so
3: that's
2: sorry.
3: About it. In you my know, old age, who would think?
2: You know, the sad...
3: I get the energy to move and stuff.
2: The sad thing
3: like
2: is...
3: I feel like I'm 60.
2: Well, and you can still be 60, my dear. You still can be 60 in so many other ways. The sad thing of it is, any kind of intervention is not guaranteed. Even the most 99.99, a tooth extraction. You know, there have been cases where people have reacted and died. So nothing is 100% successful. Nothing. So that said, the other doctor didn't want to comment on the first doctor, because typically he didn't know the situation. He only knew what you told him. He wasn't going to comment. And he figured, okay, well, you're coming to me for a second opinion. I'll do the best I can here for you. I'm not going to say, he really screwed it up. You know that, don't you? He's not going to do that. I mean, most of them aren't going to do that. Every once in a while, you might have one who says, okay, I think you got a lawsuit here. But for the most part, they're not going to say anything. I had a lady in my office last month. She was 84, 85. Very distressed because she had a deteriorating eye condition. I think it was macular degeneration, wet macular degeneration. And then she also had something else concomitant going on with it. She was very distressed because her attitude was, you know, I don't want to sit here and watch my eyesight go away, so to speak. Bad choice of words. Watch my eyesight go away. And so we did our best to get her to be somewhat settled about this. And I think at this point, my dear, the best thing I could say to you is whatever happens from here on out with your eyes, do a couple of things.
3: Okay.
2: You can have serious trouble seeing, and then you can also be resentful and fret, or you can have serious trouble seeing and not be resentful and fret. Because if you're resentful and fret, it's not going to get your eyesight back. It's just going to make you miserable at this point. And maybe you could even say, Lord, thank you for 90 years of eyesight. Thank you for 90 years of life.
3: I thank him all the time.
2: That's beautiful. Maybe through praying in thanks, he'll calm you down. He'll say, okay, I don't know how it happened. Well, Lord knows how it happened, but I don't know how it happened, what was all involved, but I would say this, though. Did you ask the first doctor what that person thinks happened?
3: When I questioned her, she was saying that she was, like, avoiding my my questions and changing the subject. Hmm. And that's why I says I should have, but I was scared to lose my eyesight, so I trusted her because she knew how she was a good talker. And I believed in her and I trusted her. And
2: dear, I don't want you to be depressed, if it's at all possible, about this, because...
3: Yeah, I have 16 great-grandchildren, and I can't even see what they look like.
2: But you can hold them and hug them and kiss them. You can do that.
3: I do.
2: Okay. You can do that. I'm not as old as you, but as I get older, I'm finding things about my body that don't work like they used to. And
3: my grandson said I have him sometimes listening with me on the machine the kids gave me, and he says, "How old is that doctor?" He looks like he's in his 40s.
2: I'm older than that. Well, God bless your grandson. You tell him, you give him a compliment for me, hon. God bless you. I can tell you this. There are people who listen to this program who pray for callers. And your situation is so touching. And I got to believe a bunch of them are going to pray for you to have peace about this. God bless you, sweetheart. Thank you for the call. This is Dr. Ray.
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0: Dr. Rigg, program doctors in. I want to do a little congratulations here. Let me pull this up. Find out. See, I got to do this, and I got to do this. Put that in there. Like I said, I'm working this smartphone here, and I don't know what the heck I'm doing. Let me see this one. I got to do it pretty quick. I want to do some congratulating here. I've got an EWTN affiliate celebrating anniversary. Good Shepherd Radio, Jackson, Michigan. Now, that song by Nancy Sinatra, gone to Jackson. She was talking about, I think, Jackson, Mississippi. But there is a Jackson, Michigan. It's Good Shepherd Radio, 12 years. You know, I've been noticing as I get a chance to congratulate all these various affiliates, they've been around a while. That's a testament to two things, really. One, their perseverance through God's grace. And then the other, they handle your money well. They do. When you support them like that, they're on the air. We got 12 years, and we got yesterday we had Jim and Cheryl Manfredonia, Domestic Church Media, 18 years. Okay, got Holy Family Radio. They got four stations. They got a pledge drive coming up. So that is just good stuff. When I began here with Catholic Radio, I think there might have been about 10 stations. Yeah, Marconi, the guy who really was involved in getting radio working. I don't know if he invented radio, but he was definitely the name most associated with radio. Marconi was a freshman when Teresa Tomeo was a senior. Yeah, I checked out the dates. I ran them. I looked at it. Yeah. So Teresa, she came in with her show, and they had cans that they gave out to people with strings. And you could go to the studio and get a can. Yeah, to get some long strings for the most part. And then there was always sabotage. People would cut the strings, you know. But maybe not interestingly enough, but interesting to me, I refused my first invitation to go on Catholic Radio. At that time, I was essentially seeing clients, doing some clinical consulting, and speaking 100-plus times a year. I did not want to be tied to a microphone. No way, no how. My wife said, and my wife is usually, matter of fact, almost always, smarter than me in making her decisions. She made one kind of bad decision 42 years ago, and she's still living with it. She's paying for it. But short of that, she said, Ray, give it 6 months. And I did. And the rest, in the words of that line from The Longest Yard with Burt Reynolds, the rest, history. So I've been there ever since, and I've watched Catholic Radio, with your support, grow from about 5, 6, 8, 10 stations to right now worldwide 500 plus. And EWTN, Sirius Satellite Channel 130. Also, all of the social media, the apps. The stations that listen have social media. Most of them do. And if they do it well, like Ave. Ave had 2 million viewers last month for their social media. 2 million. Now you say, yeah, but what does that translate into? It translates into more people hearing the gospel. It translates into more people thinking, maybe I'll tune into Catholic Radio and listen. It translates into reaching people who would never listen to AM or FM talk radio. When you get 2 million views in a month, those people are going to translate into somebody tuning in. My son handles my social media, and I think last month we had, I don't know, multiple millions of views. Now, what does that do for me? I don't know. And I don't care. My goal is to talk about the Lord, talk about better living, talk about strong parenting, in the venue, 60% of my audience on my social media Instagram is under 45. 20% is between 18 and 24. That's where you want to go. Thank you for joining me here on The Doctor Is In. I appreciate the company. Good Lord from Britain. I'll see you tomorrow. Thanks, Andrew Krucek. Thanks, Eric DeMont. Thanks, EWTN, and all of you. Walk with God. Eternal walk into infinity.
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4: In the name of the Father, and of the Son, and of the Holy Spirit. Amen. Let us pray. May your grace, we beseech you, O Lord, ever go before us and follow us, and may it make us ever intent upon good works. Through Jesus Christ, thy Son, our Lord, who liveth and reigneth with thee in the unity of the Holy Spirit, God, world without end. Amen. In the name of the Father, and of the Son, and of the Holy Spirit. Amen.
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1: Hello, beloved. 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
1: Hello, beloved family. How are you? I pray that you're well. I am terrific. And all is well here, and all is well. God is on his throne. He never leaves. He never leaves his throne. Nothing occurs that God does not permit, no matter how crazy or bad or sinful it seems. If God permits it, he knows what he's doing. I don't. I don't. I have, to me, so much is a mystery. So much of what God is allowing to happen to the church he's building is a mystery. But so me, little creature, why should I understand it? But we know enough about God to love him and to trust him and to rest in him. And we are going to continue, dear ones, with the reading through the Christian Mother and the Christian Father. I don't want to drive people away because we're concentrated on these two books. And I don't want this fantastic reading from the late 1880s to seem impossible in the world today. It's not impossible. These are eternal teachings. So we begin today with the mother's fear of God and piety, because what we spoke of yesterday was that the child must learn the fear of God and piety from the mother's hands and arms and breasts in the child's first few years. Father Kramer says, in order to communicate to her children a right and good education, the mother must herself be possessed of the fear of God and piety. For how can I give what I have not myself? How will a mother inspire her children with the spirit of Christian piety if she herself be void of it? Or how can one give instruction to another in what he himself is ignorant? Let us take the most insignificant things as examples. A trade, an art, a science. To instruct others in them, we must, as everyone knows, first have been instructed in them ourselves. Is it different with regard to the fear of God and piety? It certainly is not. There is here, on the contrary, a far greater necessity than in all other things of being previously instructed before instructing others. He alone who has himself learned and acquired the fear of God and piety is capable of instructing others therein. And so important is this truth that it is necessary to look at it more closely. To begin, will a mother who is herself wanting in the spirit of Christian piety take any care to awaken and foster this spirit in her children? And I'll stop here, beloved, to tell you that I've known so-called Christian mothers who are more of the world than of the kingdom of God. And they have led their own daughters into immodesty and sin. The mothers have pushed their daughters into those experiences and to awful dress, half exposed. The mothers have done that because that's where the mothers are. But if a Christian mother is holy and she's understood the fear of God and piety, that's what she will impart to her children. No one will ever, Father Kramer says, no one will ever accomplish anything truly good unless he takes an interest in his work. Here is the reason why so many parents, or to speak of mothers only, why so many mothers take little or no care of the godly fear and piety of their children. In many houses, children learn how to keep house, the useful arts and how to behave among educated people. But they learn nothing of what belongs to a truly Christian life, of what would render them pleasing in the sight of God. They're not taught the Christian virtue of zeal, urged by which they are careful to say their prayers in the morning and evening, before and after meals, the virtue of love and respect for the house of God and sacred service. They learn nothing of the exercises of a Catholic life. They hear scarcely anything of all this from their mothers. And the reason of this sad condition is the mother's indifference for these things. There's a note here on that from Father Kramer. He says, not long ago, I met a sprightly little boy, and while speaking to him, I learned that he was 6 years old. I asked him whether his mother had told him about God, heaven, and our Savior. The boy knew nothing about them. Then I asked whether he knew the Our Father, the Hail Mary. He answered, no. Whether he could make the sign of the cross, no. Poor boy, I thought to myself, 6 years old and still ignorant of all this. What parents must his be? What kind of a mother must he have? I insisted on telling him his mother. I insisted on him telling his mother that a priest begged her to teach him the Our Father and the Hail Mary. Afterwards, as I had asked his name, I called his priest's attention to him. That's what we should all do, beloved. Father Kramer says, it is then clear that in order to expect a mother to give her children a religious education, she herself must first be animated with a lively fear of God. For it is then, and then only, that she can be expected to take upon herself all the pain and trouble, which is inseparable from the work of education, which to be a constant and faithful one will always require many and great labors and sacrifices. Not a day will pass without requiring many acts of self-denial. If a mother be earnest about directing her children in useful occupations, about inducing them to frequent school and the church, in teaching them the necessary prayers, in watching carefully over them, in keeping them far from bad companions, in instructing, admonishing, rebuking, and punishing them, the mother who is not well grounded in true piety will soon find all this too troublesome. She will prefer a comfortable, easygoing life, which she does not like to have interrupted by the care of children. Hence, she will give them only that attention which is of strict necessity. But as the religious training of children can be expected only of a Christian mother, so also it is only from her endeavors that success can be expected. A truly and sincerely pious mother is the one who is chiefly capable of speaking a language that can be understood by a child and such as will go to its heart. The more her own heart is filled with love of God and glowing with a desire that her dear child may also love and serve God, the more easy she will find it to descend to our child's inexperience and find expressions that can be understood by it, and the deeper will her words sink, the deeper will her words sink into its heart. How deeply, too, do the instructions and admonitions of a truly pious mother descend into the child's heart. They are like so many seeds of blessing for its whole future life. And maybe mothers now who are mourning because they want a career in addition to being a mother, your child will suffer. I'm letting you know that. And any mother or woman that says, well, what about, you're telling me all this, what about my husband? Then you're a poor mother. You don't understand that thy child has grown up in your womb and your home, this is me now, not Dr. Father Kramer, and you have homeschooled that child since the moment of his or her conception. And when the child is born, you still homeschool that child. You breastfeed that child. You teach that child. You give that child instruction, bonding, love. The child learns to be a human being from the arms and breasts of his mother, not its father. Not a grandmother or father or friend or babysitter diapering the child. No. And if you fight this, dear mother, you're wrong. You're absolutely wrong, and you don't have the heart of a mother. God has not made you a caretaker or a nurse. He's granted you the glory of being a mother, of bearing a life into the world and into heaven. Father Kramer says, but alas, how cold and unimpressive are the words of a mother whose heart is estranged from God. If after all she should still speak of him and of religion to her children, her words will leave them unmoved. And I will say also, dear ones, I, every time, it's not too often, thanks be to God, but often enough, I hear of a child being born and the father staying home to raise the child and the mother working because she makes a better salary or she has the job. Shame on both of you. Shame on both of you. You are destroying that

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6: Welcome back, beloved, to Mother Miriam Live. I'm Mother Miriam, and I am live, and we are now in our second segment, going to the Christian Father, and at the end of this segment, following the next break, we'll be here for a whole half hour for your calls and your emails. 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Now, turning to the Christian Father, Father Kramer, author of this book, author of both books, says, it is evident from what has been said that in the education of children, the father, in union with the mother, must labor at this great work in order to bring it to a happy consummation. We call it a great work, and is it not? It concerns the highest and most important affair, that on which depends man's temporal and eternal welfare. Say what we may, or attempt what we may, we must always return to the same truth, namely, that man can find true happiness for time and eternity only in a truly Christian life. If it is also true that according to the rule, man comes to live a truly Christian life only when, as a child, he's been led to it by the united efforts of the father and the mother, how great is the obligation of fathers to lead their children to a pious Christian life. This means nothing else but to lay the foundation of their true happiness for time and eternity, and to fulfill its condition. Father, I'm going to break in here with my own comments, as I often do through this reading, to say that how is it that you say this means nothing else but to lay the foundation of their true happiness, the children's true happiness, for time and eternity, and to fulfill its condition. How do you do that in its first formative years? You do that,

0: father by allowing the mother to be home to breastfeed the child, to instruct and teach the child. The child needs its mother wholly, more than the father in those first few years. And if you order or wish your wives to work, you are robbing your children of the mother God has given them. Your job is to help the child be raised by its mother. Even if you disappear for 16 hours a day in work, you also need to be with the child. But in the first few formative years, the child desperately needs what the mother can give it, which the father cannot. Father Kramer says, the greater this task of the father and the more imperative his duty to take its fulfillment scrupulously to heart, the greater and holier appears the obligation of his being himself a true practical Christian. For never, as we've already said, can he accomplish this great task if he is not himself animated by Christian sentiments, if he does not himself lead a true Christian life. Let us for a moment imagine, Father Kramer says, let us for a moment imagine a father who does not meet these requirements. He's indifferent to God, to religion, and to virtue, lazy and negligent in prayer. He's seldom seen to pray at home. He's not fond of church going. On Sundays, a low mass is all, even if that. Sermons, he seldom or never hears. He goes to confession and communion, very rarely, perhaps not once in the year. He never indulges in conversations about religious matters, or perhaps when he does, it's only to the detriment of religion. What can be expected from all this but perversity of conduct and behavior? He's given to expressions of impatience and anger, unkindness and severity, injustice in judging others in thought and deed, hatred and enmity toward others. He is given to every kind of disorder in daily life, gluttony in eating, intemperance in drinking, insincerity, lies, and deceit. How can a child that grows up under such circumstances and influences acquire Christian sentiments or training? And what if the mother is no better? If she is given to like practices, must not a child of such parents become almost necessarily wicked and depraved? How many sad proofs of this our times afford. What degeneracy is frequently found among boys and girls, young men and young women. No trace of Christian piety, the greatest indifference and carelessness in religious exercises, yea, open contempt for religion, doubt, and unbelief. And what a moral degeneracy this implies. What a beginning for the happiness of life. What a sacrifice to sin and excess. Most sad and affecting, but not surprising, when we see how fathers and mothers conduct themselves. Unhappy children who do not receive from those whom God has constituted their leaders and guides to salvation the essential conditions of it, piety and the fear of God. What a terrible account much must such parents render. You know, I've seen such awful things, and I want to tell those parents, if you are anywhere aware of what you're doing and ruining your child, you are murderers. You are murderers. Because if those children do not end up in heaven, you are accountable. If you raise a child in the fear of God and according to God's plan, with love and instruction, the mother taking her part, the father taking his, and the child turns bad, you're not responsible for that. But to not raise a child in the fear and admonition of the Lord from birth on, you are accountable for that child's ruination. Father Kramer says, but let us suppose that a child whose father acts in the manner just described has yet a good mother and receives from her a good Christian training. I think of St. Augustine. And his mother, Monica, who was a saint, and his father, who was drunk. In this supposition, where it's a good mother and not a good Christian father, the efficiency of the mother, which is so essential, still lacks the complement of the father's cooperation, and the consequence is that the Christian training of the child is not successfully accomplished. It is in no way satisfactory. And besides, while such a father would not second the mother in her efforts, we would in many ways hinder and check her efficiency, or positively exert an injurious influence on the child. What she builds up, he pulls down. Beloved, I witness this more often than I can tell you. Father Kramer says, all depends on the child from infancy up receiving salutary religious impressions at home. That religion and virtue appear to it the most important and honorable. That it be accustomed to see and judge everything in the light of the faith, that it learned from the faith how to live. All this may be accomplished by the efforts of a good mother, and yet it will not be perfect if the child perceives that what the mother represents as worthy and important is a matter of indifference to the father, that he concerns himself little about it and seldom or never speaks of it. And I'm going to go further, beloved. Even with a Catholic mother who's very strong, but a non-Catholic Christian father, they may agree to raise a child Catholic, but the child knows that their religious education, for the most part, is in the hands of the mother, because Papa doesn't follow. Papa doesn't go to Mass. Papa doesn't receive the Eucharist. Papa doesn't know things the mother knows. It's not good. How will it be if the child observes that the father is not only indifferent to the salutary efforts of the mother, but actually averse to them in some cases? And what if it hears words and speeches expressing this aversion? Or is it a question of leading the child to a Christian life? Not is it, but it is. I'll reread that. Or it is a question of leading the child to a Christian life. The mother devotes herself to it, instructing, animating, directing by word and example. She seeks early to accustom the child to morning and evening prayer, to visit the church, to hear the word of God, and at proper times to receive the sacraments. She warns it against sin and leads it to overcome it. She strives to accustom it to the practice of the Christian virtues. But oh, how wickedly may the results of her admirable efforts be destroyed by the father. Or can we expect that the child will have these Christian efforts and practices duly impressed on its heart if it observes little or nothing of them in its father, or that he is indifferent or adverse to them? The effect of a father's indifference or aversion to them will work all the worse on account of the child's natural disposition to imitate, especially the father, and on account of the greater authority and influence which the father exercises over the child as it grows up. Only too easily, therefore, will the child by degrees, and despite all the guidance and instruction of the mother, become negligent in prayer if it never sees the father pray, or if it sees him make little of it. The father is negligent in attending church and acts as if it were of no consequence. What wonder if the child, little by little, becomes equally negligent? The father avoids hearing the word of God, going out at the sermon. The son follows him down the aisle and out. Why do children of such a household receive so seldom the sacraments, while others are so zealous in receiving them? Because they have seen and followed the example of their father. It is an old proverb. Example draws. That's the proverb, beloved. Example draws. The words of the mother may urge and exhort, but the example of the father draws the children and is imitated by them. So will the shame of certain sins and perverse actions, by degrees, die out in the child if it observes these sins and actions in the father, and it will soon betake itself to them. And the Christian virtues, is it probable that a child will persevere in the practice of them if it does not see the father practice them? Beloved, we'll be right back after this break. These are such serious things. I'm so grateful to be going through these two books, and I would love to know your response. Give a call in, if you wish, with anything on your heart, even anonymously, at 1-877-511-5483, or email at mother@thestationofthecross.com. And we'll be right back.
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0: Welcome back, beloved, to Mother Miriam Live. We are live, blessed be God. And this is our half hour together. And I would welcome you and urge you, I miss you, I love to hear from you, to call in with anything on your heart. 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Peter emails, "Hi, Mother, I've had a habit lately. When I see people who have various issues that they make me aware of, Catholic or not, I arrange for them to be added to perpetual mass lists, usually done for the intentions of the dead, so that they can get the graces of daily masses. I think masses for the living are a good idea that should be more popular. Is this something that you think is a good idea to promulgate wider among the faithful?" Peter, absolutely, Peter, 100%. God bless you. Yes, we don't just offer masses for the dead, but also for the living. There's no greater prayer this side of heaven than the Mass. And when we offer the Mass for others who are living, who are in great need, who are sick, who have tremendous trials, whatever it is, it's a great gift to them, a great grace to them, Peter. And I think it's a good idea to promulgate this idea wider among the faithful. Absolutely. Most churches, in many, I should say, at least many churches, maybe apart from Sunday, which is said for the people of the parish, almost every day is a Mass for people who are living or dead. So yes, absolutely. Henry asks, why did God prevent the Jews from eating pork specifically? And why could this change with Christianity? Well, Henry, good question. God prevented the Jews from a number of things because they were to be, in God's words, in the words of Scripture, a peculiar people set apart. And God set them apart by their clothing, by the materials they could use, by the food they could eat and not, by their customs, by their liturgy, by their laws. They were a people set apart. And just as in the New Covenant, we are to go out and evangelize the world, in the case of the people God formed for himself, Israel, through whom the Messiah, the Savior of the world, would come, he set them apart as a separate and quote-unquote peculiar people, that they would live together and be so different from all the pagan nations around them that the pagans, that the non-Jews would come and say, why are you so different? And the Jews would let them know and hopefully bring the Gentiles into a relationship with the Jewish God, Abraham, Isaac, and Jacob. And so who is the God of the universe? There's only one God. And so pork was one issue. And it's in, I don't know if I did look this up, Leviticus, I know that. I don't know the verse. Here it is. Leviticus 14, and I'll read it to you. And the pig, verses 8 to 10, and the pig, because it has a split hoof, but does not chew the cud, is unclean for you. You shall not either eat of their flesh nor touch their carcass. These you may eat of all that are in the waters. All that have fins and scales you may eat, but whatever does not have fins and scales, you shall not eat. It is unclean for you. And so God lists two requirements. For in order for an animal to be, the Hebrew word kosher, which means clean, which means fit to eat, animals must chew their cud and have split hooves, which pigs do not have split hooves. So even though it chews its cud, it doesn't qualify. And the same with seafood, to eat fish that have both fins and scales. Now, God never really explained why split hooves and fins and scales and all that, why they make the difference that I'm aware of. But I grew up knowing those things were not good to eat. And so we didn't. But when in the New Covenant, again, there was a people set apart, and they were set apart by their diet, by their clothing, by their liturgy, by their laws, by what they did and did not do. Jesus came to earth through the nation Israel, and the people of the Old Covenant were called a kahal, Q without the U, Q-A-H-A-L, if we spell it in English, kahal. It means the assembly of God's people. And in the New Covenant, when the Savior came into the world, he founded the church on Israel, every Jew, Ephesians 2:20, the church was founded on the apostles and prophets, everybody Jewish, all the disciples, all the apostles, the first Christians, everyone Jew, Pentecost, on the birthday of Judaism, when God poured out his spirit on the feast, the Jewish feast of Pentecost. And they received the Holy Spirit, 3,000 plus, all Jews. And now Christianity, that is belonging to the Messiah, the Christ. That's what Christianity is, those who are disciples of the Christ. all Jewish. Christianity began as a Jewish faith and spread, blessed be God, as he always intended, to the four corners of the earth. Not because the Jews rejected him did it go to the Gentiles, but because the Jews were successful by God's grace, he came through them. Were they completely faithful? No. They were called a stubborn and stiff-necked race. Hold on. But they succeeded because of God's grace, and he came through them. And then for the salvation of the world, and he said to the Jews on Pentecost to his disciples, now I gave you the vocation of being a light, witnesses to the Gentiles in Isaiah, but you failed over and over again. But now you are imbued, you are filled with the Holy Spirit, God himself. Now you have the power to carry out your vocation as Israel into the four corners of the earth and bring the gospel to from Judea, Jerusalem, Samaria, to the utter ends of the world. Now you go into the four corners of the world. Now you have the power to do that and give the world the gospel, the good news of the Savior who came through Israel, for Israel, and for the entire world. The gospel didn't go to the entire world because Israel failed. It went to the entire world because they succeeded. Otherwise, the Messiah wouldn't have come. The Christ is the English translation of Messiah. In Hebrew, Mashiach. In English, Messiah. Into the Greek, the Koine Greek of our Lord's day, Christos. And in the English of today, Christ. His name is not Jesus Christ. He is Jesus the Christ. It's his title, the Messiah. And so, in this new so-called dispensation or covenant, better, Peter had a dream. And God had to train Peter now that the gospel's for everyone and the Jews. So he had a dream of a sheet coming down. And the sheet was filled with pigs and all kinds of unkosher things. And it was presented to Peter. And Peter said, no way, Lord, I'm not eating this stuff. I never have and I won't now. And Jesus rebuked him in the dream and said, do not call unclean what I have called clean. God has made all things clean. And no one is under those laws that pertain to Israel alone. And Israel is not under them. Every Jew, if they wish, can keep the kosher laws, kashrut. They can keep the kosher laws, but there is nothing of the old covenant, laws or customs that mean anything for salvation, because the law was our tutor to lead us to Christ. And apart from Christ, there's no salvation. So, Henry, that was a long answer, but I hope it helped. Patty writes from Nebraska, dear mother, why do some people say the Mormons are not Christians? I know that we Catholics are the only ones with the right understanding of Jesus Christ, but I thought it was okay to call Protestants Christians too, because they believe in Jesus Christ. Patty, you're right. Protestants are Christians. They're not in the fullness of the faith. They need to come in to the bark of Peter and convert fully to all that God has given us this side of heaven and receive the sacraments and the blessing of the Catholic Church, which God established. But Mormons are not Protestants. They're not Christians. Mormons do not believe in the Trinity. Christians, Protestants, believe in one God in three persons, the Father, Son, and the Holy Ghost. They believe that, and that's what makes them Christians, because they believe that the Son is the second person of the Blessed Trinity. Mormons do not believe that. They do not believe in the Trinity, and so they are not Christians at all. They may have a number of beliefs in common with us, but they are not Christians. And I will say, dear Patty, that I've met the most beautiful Mormons whose faith in Christ is perfect. They believe he's the Son of God and all of that. They believe that in part in ignorance of their own Mormon teaching, because if they were fully Mormon, they wouldn't believe that Jesus is God. And so many Mormons are confused, but those who believe and adhere to the Mormon faith are not Christians, Patty. Okay, An email from Corey in Texas. Dear Mother Miriam, I love your show so much. It has helped me a lot in too many ways to count. Oh, I'm so glad, Corey. Blessed be God. He says, I have a question about the Marian apparitions like Fatima and Akita and Garabandal and other prophecies. If these are private revelations, why do so many treat them as if they are as important or even more important than the gospel, which says no one knows the day or the hour? Before I read your continue with your email, Corey, if anyone treats those private revelations, those apparitions, as more important than the gospels, then they're out of sync. These are approved by the church, but no one, even though they're approved, these three, by the church, I think Garabandal is approved, Fatima definitely, Akita, yes. I'm not 100% sure about Garabandal, but they are private revelation. And if anyone counts them more important than the gospels, they're just off balance in their Catholic faith. You're right. No one knows the day or the hour. However, Corey, God, through all time, through the entire 2,000 years, has kept us expectant of the Messiah. He's always had a way to keep us expectant that the Messiah's return could possibly be in our own day. Let me continue your email now. He says, I love the Virgin Mary and especially Fatima, and I say the Fatima prayer in the rosary like she asked, for example. But I don't understand treating the private revelations on the same level as public revelation, which the church said is over and done with. You're 1,000% right, Corey, and we don't treat it the same. Those who do are a little off the right emphasis. He says, thank you and God bless you and the other sisters of your order, Corey. Corey, God bless you. I don't know if you're the Corey that I know in Texas, but God bless you, Corey. No, no private revelation, however approved by the church, is to be treated on a level with the scriptures and public revelation. Absolutely not. But again, if it's approved, it's approved, especially like Our Lady of Fatima, who has given us very specifics, and Akita and Garabandal and La Salette, they, our Blessed Mother has appeared and given us specific, sometimes timelines and the sequence of events. And as long as it's approved by the church, we want to pay attention to that, even though we don't know the day and the hour. God is letting us know to prepare, I believe, because the time is near. Whether near is another 2,000 years or next week, we need to be ready, because he will come, as the scriptures say, as a thief in the night. We'll be right back.
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6: 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Now is the time to be part of the beginning of the end of abortion.
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8: We Catholics have been given an incredible gift, the papacy, established by Christ himself while he walked on this earth. 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That obedience is not abstract. It is concrete. 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
0: Welcome back, beloved, to Mother Miriam Live. We are live, and this is our final segment. 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We have a comment on Facebook from Donna. She says, Mother, what is your confirmation name? And do you have any advice for a teenager picking a confirmation name? My confirmation name is Miriam, which is what I wound up calling myself, Mother Miriam. My given name is Rosalind, Rosalind Moss, many of you know. But because of Mary and how I came into the church, I wanted to use her Hebrew name, especially from my Jewish background. So I picked Miriam, that's our Blessed Mother, as my confirmation, and also took her name as a religious. What I would suggest for a teenager picking a confirmation name is to give your teenager a book of male saints, it could be female as well, saints, a book of maybe heroic saints, and let him or her, men or women, let the teenager pick out someone that they admire and want to grow to be like, so that their confirmation saint can be an encouragement to them for courage, for virtue, for holiness. That would be wonderful. Billy Joe says, from Facebook, she says, do you have any wild stories from being a prison minister? Oh, Billy Joe, I do. I don't know if we have enough time for me to tell it. I have told this before, but I don't know how long ago it was. And it's my favorite story. I love it. So I was a jail chaplain for 10 and a half years. And about 7 years in, I was a jail chaplain at Sybil Brand Institute for Women, the main jail in Los Angeles. I was in the sheriff's department. And they came to me one day and said, the chaplain of Mira Loma, which is in Lancaster County, California, not Pennsylvania, it's kind of an honor farm. It's for women who've been sentenced 1 to 2 years, and that they don't go to prison, but they go to an honor farm for that long. And so it's not as strict, not individual cells, but kind of they had, I think, seven, I forget how many bunks they had with about, and I forget maybe 70 women to a bunk or 40. I don't remember now, but a lot of women to a bunk, and they're just side-by-side beds with little tables in between because they were on their good honor. And so the chaplain of that facility, Mira Loma Women's Facility, came down with cancer. And the head of the jail ministry asked me if I would go from Los Angeles to Lancaster to fill in for her until she was healed. And of course I said right away, yes. Well, she wound up dying. It took a while. And they asked me if I would stay on to be full-time chaplain. I said, absolutely, yes. Well, one day, they had a mess hall or a dining room for just the sheriffs, the staff, all of that. And I fit in with that. And so I became full-time chaplain of the women's jail. And I went to eat lunch every day. I was Protestant. I wasn't looking into the Catholic Church. I always kept my sword with me, my Bible. And so I went to the officer's dining hall, and I got lunch, and I found a little table, and I sat down by myself, and I opened my Bible to read it. And one day, a sergeant, very tall, thin man, looked like he was in his 70s. I was younger then. And I guess I was in my 40s. And he looked down at me and he said, "You're the new chaplain in town." I said, "Yes, I am." He said, "Can I join you?" I said, "Sure." And I was eating. And he said, "I've already eaten, so go ahead." I said, "Okay." So I ate and put my Bible down. I ate. And I just listened to him. I didn't say a word. And he said, "You chaplains, you take the scum of the earth." He was spewing venom. And I had my Bible, and he picked up the Bible, which I don't have in my hand at the moment, and he said, "You chaplains, you take the scum of the earth, and all they have to do, you tell them to read this book, and all they have to do is open up to page 12 and believe what's on page 12, and they're saved." He was disgusted. I didn't say a word. I finished my meal, and I got up. We both walked to the women's compound together because he was watching things on the women's compound. He used to be on the men's compound, but he got disgusted with the men, so he came on the women's side. And if we had time, I would have told him that women are more dangerous than men, and one day I might tell you that story. But we're walking, and I hadn't said a word. We're walking back in silence, and I said to him, "Excuse me, Sergeant, have you read page 12? Now, he looked at me like I was from outer space. Good. He's the one who said, "Just tell him to read page 12. Well, I don't know what page 12 of the Bible says either. But I said to him, "Have you ever read page 12? He looked at me like I was truly out of space. And he said, "No, I've never read page 12. And I said to him, "May I tell you what page 12 says?" And I didn't know that either. And he said, "Go ahead. Tell me what page 12 says." And I said, "Page 12 says that there's a Savior who came for sinners." And he looked at me and he said, "What about us? What about us good guys?" And I said to him, "I'm sorry, Sergeant. He didn't come for you. Jesus said, 'I came not for the righteous, but for sinners.'" And he understood. His face told me, he didn't say another word. His face told me he understood. And we became friends, and he helped the inmates. They made 70 inmates made me a Mother's Day card. And I had just gotten a gift of a car, used car, because my car broke down. And it was a gas station who gave me the car. And so the inmates, the car was outside the gate. They couldn't go outside the gate, but they gave him the card, which was the size of a manila folder, which they stole from the sergeant's office. And they gave it to the sergeant, and they said, "Would you draw the car on the cover for Chaplain Moss?" I was Rosalind Moss. So he did, and 70 inmates signed it. And I think I have it in my possession today if I unpack enough boxes. I'm not sure. And he drew the car that was given to me by the gas station as a gift to go to the jail, which was a 100-mile drive for me every single day each way. And he put a license plate on it and said Chaplain Moss on the car. One of the most beautiful memories I have. Truly, truly, truly beautiful. So I think we don't have much time for me to tell you much more, beloved. But I've got lots of stories. So thank you, Billy Joe, for asking me that. I love recounting it. And we will be with you tomorrow, God willing. Live for God with all your heart. Nothing else matters, beloved. Nothing else matters but our getting ourselves and our children to heaven. We cannot earn our way. We'll never be good enough. We'll never do enough good works. Never, never, never, never. All we can do, it's a gift. Our Lord paid for that gift with his life. A gift can be received. It can be refused. To receive it, you need to keep the commandments. You don't earn your way to heaven by keeping commandments, but if you don't keep them, you forfeit the gift. That's the idea. I want to see you in heaven, all of you. Whether you're Catholic or not, you need to become Catholic. It's the most Jewish a Jew could be, is to be Catholic, to believe in the Jewish Messiah. It's the most Christian a Protestant can be, to receive our Lord's body, blood, soul, and divinity in the Blessed Sacrament, in the Eucharist.

0: Join us at the Syracuse Catholic Women's Conference on October 24th, celebrating this Jubilee Year of St. Francis. 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Confession, veneration of a first-class relic of St. Francis and relic of the Holy Face of Jesus, brown scapular enrollment, the Divine Mercy Chaplet, and Catholic vendors will also be at the On Center. 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
0: Glory to the Father, and to the Son, and to the Holy Spirit.
1: As it was in the beginning, is now, and will be forever. Amen.
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0: Eagerly we await the fulfillment of our hope, the glorious coming of our Savior.
1: Eagerly we await the fulfillment of our hope, the glorious coming of our Savior.
0: In God alone is my soul at rest. My help comes from Him. He alone is my rock, my stronghold, my fortress. I stand firm. How long will you all attack one man to break him down, as though he were a tottering wall or a tumbling fence? Their plan is only to destroy. They take pleasure in lies. With their mouth they utter blessing, but in their heart they curse. In God alone be at rest, my soul, for my hope comes from Him. He alone is my rock, my stronghold, my fortress. I stand firm. In God is my safety and glory, the rock of my strength. Take refuge in God, all you people. Trust Him at all times. Pour out your hearts before Him, for God is our refuge. Common folk are only a breath, great men an illusion. Placed in the scales, they rise. They weigh less than a breath. Do not put your trust in oppression, nor vain hopes on plunder. Do not set your heart on riches, even when they increase. For God has said only one thing, only two do I know, that to God alone belongs power, and to you, Lord, love, and that you repay each man according to his deeds. Glory to the Father, and to the Son, and to the Holy Spirit.
1: As it was in the beginning, is now, and will be forever. Amen.
2: Let us pray. Lord God, you reward each one according to his works. Hear us as we pour out our hearts to you, seeking your grace and secure protection. We look to you for a stable hope in a constantly changing world.
1: Eagerly we await the fulfillment of our hope, the glorious coming of our Savior.
3: May God turn his radiant face toward us and fill us with his blessings. O God, be gracious and bless us, and let your face shed its light upon us. So will your ways be known upon earth, and all nations learn your saving help.
4: Let the peoples praise you, O God. Let all the peoples praise you.
3: Let the nations be glad and exult, for you rule the world with justice. With fairness you rule the peoples. You guide the nations on earth.
4: Let the peoples praise you, O God. Let all the peoples praise you.
3: The earth has yielded its fruit, for God, our God, has blessed us. May God still give us his blessing, till the ends of the earth revere him.
4: Let the peoples praise you, O God. Let all the peoples praise you.
3: Glory to the Father, and to the Son, and to the Holy Spirit.
4: As it was in the beginning, is now, and will be forever.
3: Amen.
2: Let us pray. Be gracious and bless us, Lord, and let your face shed its light on us, so that we can make you known with reverence and bring forth a harvest of justice.
1: May God turn his radiant face toward us and fill us with his blessings.
0: Through him all things were made. He holds all creation together in himself.
1: Let
5: us give thanks to the Father for having made you worthy to share the lot of the saints in light.
4: He rescued us from the power of darkness and brought us into the kingdom of his beloved Son.
5: Through him we have redemption, the forgiveness of our sins.
4: He is the image of the invisible God, the firstborn of all creatures. In him, everything in heaven and on earth was created, things visible and invisible.
5: All were created through him. All were created for him. He is before all else that is. In him, everything continues in being.
4: It is he who is head of the body, the church. He who is the beginning, the firstborn of the dead, so that primacy may be his in everything.
5: It pleased God to make absolute fullness reside in him, and, by means of him, to reconcile everything in his person, both on earth and in the heavens, making peace through the blood of his cross.
4: Glory to the Father, and to the Son, and to the Holy Spirit,
5: as it was in the beginning, is now, and will be forever. Amen.
1: Through him all things were made. He holds all creation together in himself.
6: A reading from 1 Peter. In your relations with one another, clothe yourselves with humility, because God is stern with the arrogant, but to the humble he shows kindness. Bow humbly under God's mighty hand, so that in due time he may lift you high. Cast all your cares on him, because he cares for you. The word of the Lord.
1: Thanks be to God.

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1: Keep us, O Lord, as the apple of your eye.
0: Gather us under the shadow of your wings and keep us
1: as the apple of your eye.
0: Glory to the Father and to the Son and to the Holy Spirit.
1: Keep us, O Lord, as the apple of your eye.
0: Lord, with the strength of your arm, scatter the proud and lift up the lowly.
2: My soul proclaims the greatness of the Lord. My spirit rejoices in God my Saviour. For he has looked with favour on his lowly servant.
3: From this day, all generations will call me blessed. The Almighty has done great things for me.

0: promise he made to our fathers, to Abraham and his children forever.
1: Glory to the Father, and to the Son, and to the Holy Spirit.
0: As it was in the beginning, is now, and will be forever. Amen.
2: Lord, with the strength of your arm, scatter the proud and lift up the lowly. Let us pray. Beloved brothers and sisters, let us rejoice in our God, for he takes great delight in bestowing benefits on his people. Let us fervently pray.
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1: Increase your grace and your peace, Lord.
0: And now let us pray as the Lord told us.
1: Our Father, who art in heaven, hallowed be thy name. 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Give us this day our daily bread, and forgive us our trespasses, as we forgive those who trespass against us. And lead us not into temptation, but deliver us from evil.
0: Lord God, holy is your name, and renowned your compassion, cherished by every generation. Hear our evening prayer, and let us sing your praise, and proclaim your greatness forever. We ask this through our Lord Jesus Christ, your Son, who lives and reigns with you and the Holy Spirit, God, forever and ever. Amen. May the Lord bless us, protect us from all evil, and bring us to ever.

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1: In the name of the Father, and of the Son, and of the Holy Spirit.
2: Amen.
1: Our Father, who art in heaven, hallowed be thy name. Thy kingdom come, thy will be done, on earth as it is in heaven.
2: Give us this day our daily bread, and forgive us our trespasses, as we forgive those who trespass against us. And lead us not into temptation, but deliver us from evil. Amen.
1: Hail Mary, full of grace, the Lord is with thee. Blessed art thou among women, and blessed is the fruit of thy womb, Jesus.
2: Holy Mary, Mother of God, pray for us sinners now and at the hour of our death.

0: Amen.
1: I believe in God, the Father Almighty, creator of heaven and earth, and in Jesus Christ, his only Son, our Lord, who was conceived by the Holy Spirit, born of the Virgin Mary, suffered under Pontius Pilate, was crucified, died, and was buried. He descended into hell. The third day he arose again from the dead. He ascended into heaven and is seated at the right hand of God the Father Almighty. From there he shall come to judge the living and the dead.
0: I believe in the Holy Spirit, the Holy Catholic Church, the communion of saints, the forgiveness of sins, the resurrection of the body, and life everlasting. Amen.
1: Eternal Father, I offer you the body and blood, soul and divinity of your dearly beloved Son, our Lord Jesus Christ,
0: in atonement for our sins and those of the whole world.
1: For the sake of his sorrowful passion,
0: have mercy on us and on the whole world.
1: For the sake of his sorrowful passion,
0: have mercy on us and on the whole world.
1: For the sake of his sorrowful passion,
0: have mercy on us and on the whole world.
1: For the sake of his sorrowful passion,
0: have mercy on us and on the whole world.
1: For the sake of his sorrowful passion,
0: have mercy on us and on the whole world.
1: For the sake of his sorrowful passion,
0: have mercy on us and on the whole world.
1: For the sake of his sorrowful passion,
0: have mercy on us and on the whole world.
1: For the sake of his sorrowful passion,
0: have mercy on us and on the whole world.
1: For the sake of his sorrowful passion,
0: have mercy on us and on the whole world.
1: For the sake of his sorrowful passion,
0: have mercy on us and on the whole world.
1: Eternal Father, I offer you the body and blood, soul and divinity of your dearly beloved Son, our Lord Jesus Christ,
0: in atonement for our sins and those of the whole world.
1: For the sake of his sorrowful passion,
0: have mercy on us and on the whole world.
1: For the sake of his sorrowful passion,
0: have mercy on us and on the whole world.
1: For the sake of his sorrowful passion,
0: have mercy on us and on the whole world.
1: For the sake of his sorrowful passion,
0: have mercy on us and on the whole world.
1: For the sake of his sorrowful passion,
0: have mercy on us and on the whole world.
1: For the sake of his sorrowful passion,
0: have mercy on us and on the whole world.
1: For the sake of his sorrowful passion,
0: have mercy on us and on the whole world.
1: For the sake of his sorrowful passion,
0: have mercy on us and on the whole world.
1: For the sake of his sorrowful passion,
0: have mercy on us and on the whole world.
1: For the sake of his sorrowful passion,
0: have mercy on us and on the whole world.
1: Eternal Father, I offer you the body and blood, soul and divinity of your dearly beloved Son, our Lord Jesus Christ,
0: in atonement for our sins and those of the whole world.
1: For the sake of his sorrowful passion,
0: have mercy on us and on the whole world.
1: For the sake of his sorrowful passion,
0: have mercy on us and on the whole world.
1: For the sake of his sorrowful passion,
0: have mercy on us and on the whole world.
1: For the sake of his sorrowful passion,
0: have mercy on us and on the whole world.
1: For the sake of his sorrowful passion,
0: have mercy on us and on the whole world.
1: For the sake of his sorrowful passion,
0: have mercy on us and on the whole world.
1: For the sake of his sorrowful passion,
0: have mercy on us and on the whole world.
1: For the sake of his sorrowful passion,
0: have mercy on us and on the whole world.
1: For the sake of his sorrowful passion,
0: have mercy on us and on the whole world.
1: For the sake of his sorrowful passion,
0: have mercy on us and on the whole world.
1: Eternal Father, I offer you the body and blood, soul and divinity of your dearly beloved Son, our Lord Jesus Christ,
0: in atonement for our sins and those of the whole world.
1: For the sake of his sorrowful passion,
0: have mercy on us and on the whole world.
1: For the sake of his sorrowful passion,
0: have mercy on us and on the whole world.
1: For the sake of his sorrowful passion,
0: have mercy on us and on the whole world.
1: For the sake of his sorrowful passion,
0: have mercy on us and on the whole world.
1: For the sake of his sorrowful passion,
0: have mercy. mercy on us and on the whole world.
1: For the sake of his sorrowful passion,
0: have mercy on us and on the whole world.
1: For the sake of his sorrowful passion,
0: have mercy on us and on the whole world.
1: For the sake of his sorrowful passion,
0: have mercy on us and on the whole world.
1: For the sake of his sorrowful passion,
0: have mercy on us and on the whole world.
1: For the sake of his sorrowful passion,
0: have mercy on us and on the whole world.
1: Eternal Father, I offer you the body and blood, soul and divinity of your dearly beloved Son, our Lord Jesus Christ,
0: in atonement for our sins and those of the whole world.
1: For the sake of his sorrowful passion,
0: have mercy on us and on the whole world.
1: For the sake of his sorrowful passion,
0: have mercy on us and on the whole world.
1: For the sake of his sorrowful passion,
0: have mercy on us and on the whole world.
1: For the sake of his sorrowful passion,
0: have mercy on us and on the whole world.
1: For the sake of his sorrowful passion,
0: have mercy on us and on the whole world.
1: For the sake of his sorrowful passion,
0: have mercy on us and on the whole world.
1: For the sake of his sorrowful passion,
0: have mercy on us and on the whole world.
1: For the sake of his sorrowful passion,
0: have mercy on us and on the whole world.
1: For the sake of his sorrowful passion,
0: have mercy on us and on the whole world.
1: For the sake of his sorrowful passion,
0: have mercy on us and on the whole world.
1: Holy God, Holy Mighty One, Holy Immortal One,
0: have mercy on us and on the whole world.
1: Holy God, Holy Mighty One, Holy Immortal One,
0: have mercy on us and on the whole world.
1: Holy God, Holy Mighty One, Holy Immortal One,
0: have mercy on us and on the whole world.
1: In the name of the Father, and of the Son, and of the Holy Spirit.
0: Amen.
2: This is Father Jacek Mazur. Please join me in praying the Most Holy Rosary of the Blessed Virgin Mary. In the name of the Father, and of the Son, and of the Holy Spirit. Amen. I believe in God, the Father Almighty, Creator of heaven and earth, and in Jesus Christ, His only Son, our Lord, who was conceived by the Holy Spirit, born of the Virgin Mary, suffered under Pontius Pilate, was crucified, died, and was buried. He descended into hell. On the third day he rose again from the dead. He ascended into heaven and is seated at the right hand of God the Father Almighty. From there he will come to judge the living and the dead.
3: I believe in the Holy Spirit, the Holy Catholic Church, the communion of saints, the forgiveness of sins, the resurrection of the body, and life everlasting. Amen.
2: Our Father, who art in heaven, hallowed be thy name. Thy kingdom come, thy will be done, on earth as it is in heaven.
3: Give us this day our daily bread, and forgive us our trespasses, as we forgive those who trespass against us. And lead us not into temptation, but deliver us from evil. Amen.
2: For an increase in faith, hope, and charity. Hail Mary, full of grace, the Lord is with thee. Blessed art thou among women, and blessed is the fruit of thy womb, Jesus.
3: Holy Mary, Mother of God, pray for us sinners, now and at the hour of our death. Amen.
2: Hail Mary, full of grace, the Lord is with thee. Blessed art thou among women, and blessed is the fruit of thy womb, Jesus.
3: Holy Mary, Mother of God, pray for us sinners, now and at the hour of our death. Amen.
2: Hail Mary, full of grace, the Lord is with thee. Blessed art thou among women, and blessed is the fruit of thy womb, Jesus.
3: Holy Mary, Mother of God, pray for us sinners, now and at the hour of our death. Amen.
2: Glory be to the Father, and to the Son, and to the Holy Spirit.
3: As it was in the beginning, is now, and ever shall be, world without end. Amen.
2: O my Jesus, forgive us our sins. Save us from the fires of hell. Lead all souls to heaven, especially those most in need of thy mercy. The first glorious mystery, the resurrection. Our Father, who art in heaven, hallowed be thy name. Thy kingdom come, thy will be done, on earth as it is in heaven.
3: Give us this day our daily bread, and forgive us our trespasses, as we forgive those who trespass against us. And lead us not into temptation, but deliver us from evil. Amen.
2: Hail Mary, full of grace, the Lord is with thee. Blessed art thou among women, and blessed is the fruit of thy womb, Jesus.
3: Holy Mary, Mother of God, pray for us sinners, now and at the hour of our death. Amen.
2: Hail Mary, full of grace, the Lord is with thee. Blessed art thou among women, and blessed is the fruit of thy womb, Jesus.
3: Holy Mary, Mother of God, pray for us sinners, now and at the hour of our death. Amen.
2: Hail Mary, full of grace, the Lord is with thee. Blessed art thou among women, and blessed is the fruit of thy womb, Jesus.
3: Holy Mary, Mother of God, pray for us sinners, now and at the hour of our death. Amen.
2: Hail Mary, full of grace, the Lord is with thee. Blessed art thou among women, and blessed is the fruit of thy womb, Jesus.
3: Holy Mary, Mother of God, pray for us sinners, now and at the hour of our death. Amen.
2: Hail Mary, full of grace, the Lord is with thee. Blessed art thou among women, and blessed is the fruit of thy womb, Jesus.
3: Holy Mary, Mother of God, pray for us sinners, now and at the hour of our death. Amen.
2: Hail Mary, full of grace, the Lord is with thee. Blessed art thou among women, and blessed is the fruit of thy womb, Jesus.
3: Holy Mary, Mother of God, pray for us sinners, now and at the hour of our death. Amen.
2: Hail Mary, full of grace, the Lord is with thee. Blessed art thou among women, and blessed is the fruit of thy womb, Jesus.
3: Holy Mary, Mother of God, pray for us sinners, now and at the hour of our death. Amen.
2: Hail Mary, full of grace, the Lord is with thee. Blessed art thou among women, and blessed is the fruit of thy womb, Jesus.
3: Holy Mary, Mother of God, pray for us sinners, now and at the hour of our death. Amen.
2: Hail Mary, full of grace, the Lord is with thee. Blessed art thou among women, and blessed is the fruit of thy womb, Jesus.
3: Holy Mary, Mother of God, pray for us sinners, now and at the hour of our death. Amen.
2: Hail Mary, full of grace, the Lord is with thee. Blessed art thou among women, and blessed is the fruit of thy womb, Jesus.
3: Holy Mary, Mother of God, pray for us sinners, now and at the hour of our death. Amen.
2: Glory be to the Father, and to the Son, and to the Holy Spirit.
3: As it was in the beginning, is now, and ever shall be, world without end. Amen.
2: O my Jesus, forgive us our sins, save us from the fires of hell. Lead all souls to heaven, especially those most in need of thy mercy. The second glorious mystery, the Ascension. Our Father, who art in heaven, hallowed be thy name. Thy kingdom come, thy will be done, on earth as it is in heaven.
3: Give us this day our daily bread, and forgive us our trespasses, as we forgive those who trespass against us. And lead us not into temptation, but deliver us from evil. Amen.
2: Hail Mary, full of grace, the Lord is with thee. Blessed art thou among women, and blessed is the fruit of thy womb, Jesus.
3: Holy Mary, Mother of God, pray for us sinners, now and at the hour of our death. Amen.
2: Hail Mary, full of grace, the Lord is with thee. Blessed art thou among women, and blessed is the fruit of thy womb, Jesus.
3: Holy Mary, Mother of God, pray for us sinners, now and at the hour of our death. Amen.
2: Hail Mary, full of grace, the Lord is with thee. Blessed art thou among women, and blessed is the fruit of thy womb, Jesus.
3: Holy Mary, Mother of God, pray for us sinners, now and at the hour of our death. Amen.
2: Hail Mary, full of grace, the Lord is with thee. Blessed art thou among women, and blessed is the fruit of thy womb, Jesus.
3: Holy Mary, Mother of God, pray for us sinners, now and at the hour of our death. Amen.
2: Hail Mary, full of grace, the Lord is with thee. Blessed art thou among women, and blessed is the fruit of thy womb, Jesus.
3: Holy Mary, Mother of God, pray for us sinners, now and at the hour of our death. Amen.
2: Hail Mary, full of grace, the Lord is with thee. Blessed art thou among women, and blessed is the fruit of thy womb, Jesus.
3: Holy Mary, Mother of God, pray for us sinners, now and at the hour of our death. Amen.
2: Hail Mary, full of grace, the Lord is with thee. Blessed art thou among women, and blessed is the fruit of thy womb, Jesus.
3: Holy Mary, Mother of God, pray for us sinners, now and at the hour of our death. Amen.
2: Hail Mary, full of grace, the Lord is with thee. Blessed art thou among women, and blessed is the fruit of thy womb, Jesus.
3: Holy Mary, Mother of God, pray for us sinners, now and at the hour of our death. Amen.
2: Hail Mary, full of grace, the Lord is with thee. Blessed art thou among women, and blessed is the fruit of thy womb, Jesus.
3: Holy Mary, Mother of God, pray for us sinners, now and at the hour of our death. Amen.
2: Hail Mary, full of grace, the Lord is with thee. Blessed art thou among women, and blessed is the fruit of thy womb, Jesus.
3: Holy Mary, Mother of God, pray for us sinners, now and at the hour of our death. Amen.
2: Glory be to the Father, and to the Son, and to the Holy Spirit.
3: As it was in the beginning, is now, and ever shall be, world without end. Amen.
2: O my Jesus, forgive us our sins, save us from the fires of hell. Lead all souls to heaven, especially those most in need of thy mercy. The third glorious mystery, the descent of the Holy Spirit. Our Father, who art in heaven, hallowed be thy name. Thy kingdom come, thy will be done, on earth as it is in heaven.
3: Give us this day our daily bread, and forgive us our trespasses, as we forgive those who trespass against us. And lead us not into temptation, but deliver us from evil. Amen.
2: Hail Mary, full of grace, the Lord is with thee. Blessed art thou among women, and blessed is the fruit of thy womb, Jesus.
3: Holy Mary, Mother of God, pray for us sinners, now and at the hour of our death. Amen.
2: Hail Mary, full of grace, the Lord is with thee. Blessed art thou among women, and blessed is the fruit of thy womb, Jesus.
3: Holy Mary, Mother of God, pray for us sinners, now and at the hour of our death. Amen.
2: Hail Mary, full of grace, the Lord is with thee. Blessed art thou among women, and blessed is the fruit of thy womb, Jesus.
3: Holy Mary, Mother of God, pray for us sinners, now and at the hour of our death. Amen.
2: Hail Mary, full of grace, the Lord is with thee. Blessed art thou among women, and blessed is the fruit of thy womb, Jesus.
3: Holy Mary, Mother of God, pray for us sinners, now and at the hour of our death. Amen.
2: Hail Mary, full of grace, the Lord is with thee. Blessed art thou among women, and blessed is the fruit of thy womb, Jesus.
3: Holy Mary, Mother of God, pray for us sinners, now and at the hour of our death. Amen.
2: Hail Mary, full of grace, the Lord is with thee. Blessed art thou among women, and blessed is the fruit of thy womb, Jesus.
3: Holy Mary, Mother of God, pray for us sinners, now and at the hour of our death. Amen.
2: Hail Mary, full of grace, the Lord is with thee. Blessed art thou among women, and blessed is the fruit of thy womb, Jesus.
3: Holy Mary, Mother of God, pray for us sinners, now and at the hour of our death. Amen.
2: Hail Mary, full of grace, the Lord is with thee. Blessed art thou among women, and blessed is the fruit of thy womb, Jesus.
3: Holy Mary, Mother of God, pray for us sinners, now and at the hour of our death. Amen.
2: Hail Mary, full of grace, the Lord is with thee. Blessed art thou among women, and blessed is the fruit of thy womb, Jesus.
3: Holy Mary, Mother of God, pray for us sinners, now and at the hour of our death. Amen.
2: Hail Mary, full of grace, the Lord is with thee. Blessed art thou among women, and blessed is the fruit of thy womb, Jesus.
3: Holy Mary, Mother of God, pray for us sinners, now and at the hour of our death. Amen.
2: Glory be to the Father, and to the Son, and to the Holy Spirit.
3: As it was in the beginning, is now, and ever shall be, world without end. Amen.
2: O my Jesus, forgive us our sins, save us from the fires of hell. Lead all souls to heaven, especially those most in need of thy mercy. The fourth glorious mystery, the Assumption of Mary. Our Father, who art in heaven, hallowed be thy name. Thy kingdom come, thy will be done, on earth as it is in heaven.
3: Give us this day our daily bread, and forgive us our trespasses, as we forgive those who trespass against us. And lead us not into temptation, but deliver us from evil. Amen.
2: Hail Mary, full of grace, the Lord is with thee. Blessed art thou among women, and blessed is the fruit of thy womb, Jesus.
3: Holy Mary, Mother of God, pray for us sinners, now and at the hour of our death. Amen.
2: Hail Mary, full of grace, the Lord is with thee. Blessed art thou among women, and blessed is the fruit of thy womb, Jesus.
3: Holy Mary, Mother of God, pray for us sinners, now and at the hour of our death. Amen.
2: Hail Mary, full of grace, the Lord is with thee. Blessed art thou among women, and blessed is the fruit of thy womb, Jesus.
3: Holy Mary, Mother of God, Pray for us sinners, now and at the hour of our death. Amen.
2: Hail Mary, full of grace, the Lord is with thee. Blessed art thou among women, and blessed is the fruit of thy womb, Jesus.
3: Holy Mary, Mother of God, pray for us sinners, now and at the hour of our death. Amen.
2: Hail Mary, full of grace, the Lord is with thee. Blessed art thou among women, and blessed is the fruit of thy womb, Jesus.
3: Holy Mary, Mother of God, pray for us sinners, now and at the hour of our death. Amen.
2: Hail Mary, full of grace, the Lord is with thee. Blessed art thou among women, and blessed is the fruit of thy womb, Jesus.
3: Holy Mary, Mother of God, pray for us sinners, now and at the hour of our death. Amen.
2: Hail Mary, full of grace, the Lord is with thee. Blessed art thou among women, and blessed is the fruit of thy womb, Jesus.
3: Holy Mary, Mother of God, pray for us sinners, now and at the hour of our death. Amen.
2: Hail Mary, full of grace, the Lord is with thee. Blessed art thou among women, and blessed is the fruit of thy womb, Jesus.
3: Holy Mary, Mother of God, pray for us sinners, now and at the hour of our death. Amen.
2: Hail Mary, full of grace, the Lord is with thee. Blessed art thou among women, and blessed is the fruit of thy womb, Jesus.
3: Holy Mary, Mother of God, pray for us sinners, now and at the hour of our death. Amen.
2: Hail Mary, full of grace, the Lord is with thee. Blessed art thou among women, and blessed is the fruit of thy womb, Jesus.
3: Holy Mary, Mother of God, pray for us sinners, now and at the hour of our death. Amen.
2: Glory be to the Father, and to the Son, and to the Holy Spirit.
3: As it was in the beginning, is now, and ever shall be, world without end. Amen.
2: O my Jesus, forgive us our sins. Save us from the fires of hell. Lead all souls to heaven, especially those most in need of thy mercy. The fifth glorious mystery, the coronation of Mary. Our Father, who art in heaven, hallowed be thy name. Thy kingdom come, thy will be done, on earth as it is in heaven.
3: Give us this day our daily bread, and forgive us our trespasses, as we forgive those who trespass against us. And lead us not into temptation, but deliver us from evil. Amen.
2: Hail Mary, full of grace, the Lord is with thee. Blessed art thou among women, and blessed is the fruit of thy womb, Jesus.
3: Holy Mary, Mother of God, pray for us sinners, now and at the hour of our death. Amen.
2: Hail Mary, full of grace, the Lord is with thee. Blessed art thou among women, and blessed is the fruit of thy womb, Jesus.
3: Holy Mary, Mother of God, pray for us sinners, now and at the hour of our death. Amen.
2: Hail Mary, full of grace, the Lord is with thee. Blessed art thou among women, and blessed is the fruit of thy womb, Jesus.
3: Holy Mary, Mother of God, pray for us sinners, now and at the hour of our death. Amen.
2: Hail Mary, full of grace, the Lord is with thee. Blessed art thou among women, and blessed is the fruit of thy womb, Jesus.
3: Holy Mary, Mother of God, pray for us sinners, now and at the hour of our death. Amen.
2: Hail Mary, full of grace, the Lord is with thee. Blessed art thou among women, and blessed is the fruit of thy womb, Jesus.
3: Holy Mary, Mother of God, pray for us sinners, now and at the hour of our death. Amen.
2: Hail Mary, full of grace, the Lord is with thee. Blessed art thou among women, and blessed is the fruit of thy womb, Jesus.
3: Holy Mary, Mother of God, pray for us sinners, now and at the hour of our death. Amen.
2: Hail Mary, full of grace, the Lord is with thee. Blessed art thou among women, and blessed is the fruit of thy womb, Jesus.
3: Holy Mary, Mother of God, pray for us sinners, now and at the hour of our death. Amen.
2: Hail Mary, full of grace, the Lord is with thee. Blessed art thou among women, and blessed is the fruit of thy womb, Jesus.
3: Holy Mary, Mother of God, pray for us sinners, now and at the hour of our death. Amen.
2: Hail Mary, full of grace, the Lord is with thee. Blessed art thou among women, and blessed is the fruit of thy womb, Jesus.
3: Holy Mary, Mother of God, pray for us sinners, now and at the hour of our death. Amen.
2: Hail Mary, full of grace, the Lord is with thee. Blessed art thou among women, and blessed is the fruit of thy womb, Jesus.
3: Holy Mary, Mother of God, pray for us sinners, now and at the hour of our death. Amen.
2: Glory be to the Father, and to the Son, and to the Holy Spirit.
3: As it was in the beginning, is now, and ever shall be, world without end. Amen.
2: O my Jesus, forgive us our sins, save us from the fires of hell, lead all souls to heaven, especially those most in need of thy mercy. Hail, Holy Queen, Mother of Mercy, our life, our sweetness, and our hope.
3: To thee do we cry, poor banished children of Eve. To thee do we send up our sighs, mourning and weeping in this valley of tears. Turn then, most gracious advocate, thine eyes of mercy toward us, and after this our exile, show unto us the blessed fruit of thy womb, Jesus. O clement, O loving, O sweet Virgin Mary.
2: Pray for us, O Holy Mother of God.
3: That we may be made worthy of the promises of Christ.
2: Let us pray. O God, whose only begotten Son, by his life, death, and resurrection, has purchased for us the rewards of eternal life, grant, we beseech thee, that while meditating on these mysteries of the Most Holy Rosary of the Blessed Virgin Mary, we may imitate what they contain and obtain what they promise, through the same Christ our Lord. Amen. In the name of the Father, and of the Son, and of the Holy Spirit. Amen.
4: We are Jesus.
5: Welcome to Lessons in Latin, the history of the parts of the Mass.
6: Thank you for joining us as we chat bi-monthly about the liturgy of the Church, a vast subject that warrants lots of questions and studying. So we sat down with one of the canons of the Institute of Christ the King to get some relevant answers.
5: Everybody, welcome back to another episode of Lessons in Latin, the history of the parts of the Mass. We've taken a break for a while, but we're back again. We're glad to be back on the radio to discuss the history of the parts of the Mass. So maybe a small overview for those of you who are just joining us for these new episodes that are coming out. This radio program is discussing the history of the parts of the Mass. So each part of the Mass broken down and looked at in its origin, why this part of the Mass is where it is in the liturgy. What does it mean in a second sense as well? You know, it has a certain purpose. If it was put there for a reason, what does that part of the Mass mean? So obviously, we're not talking about necessarily the liturgy as it's practiced nowadays, but the liturgy of the Holy Roman Catholic Church as it's spanned across a 2,000-year period. So there's a lot of history to cover. We do it only in bite sizes just so people can get a little bit of taste and have the desire to research for themselves, to allow their faith to grow just with a little tidbit of information. And of course, we hope that that information will give them encouragement to do their own research. So we left off last time talking about the canon of the Mass. That's the part of the Mass that's fixed and immovable. And since about the 6th century, that was with Pope St. Gregory the Great, the last time that the canon was retouched. And we simply talked about the first parts of the canon of the Mass: memento for the living, praying for those who are in the intentions of the priest, those who are still alive, the offerings that are made of the future oblations. We left off last time talking about the prayer Hanc Igitur, in which the priest extends his arm over the oblation in memory of the Old Testament gestures of the priest of the temple, who would signify by these, you know, double-handed gesture over the oblation. This is the oblation, this is the sacrifice that's being made. So too does the priest in the New Testament over the bread and wine, which is going to become the Eucharistic sacrifice. So too does the priest spread his hands over the offering. We left off talking about the Quam Oblationem. That's the part of the Mass. We could say it's like the last part of the Mass that's of human words, in the sense that the Quam Oblationem, which blesses specifically those things which will be offered, then leaves off a human description of the events and goes on into sacred scripture with the account of the Last Supper and the consecration of the species of bread and wine into the Blessed Sacrament and the precious blood. Those things, the Quam Oblationem and the Hanc Igitur, which you talked about, are already contained in the Sacramentary of St. Gregory the Great. So we know that they're very old, but they are very particular in the sense that they end, so to speak, with those prayers, which are really prayers of offering and sacrifice. They end the part of the narration of the canon, which is a preparatory event to this central point, which is the consecration of the Blessed Sacrament.
6: One thing that we didn't discuss really last time when we left off was the silence that's observed during the canon. That's something I think that can startle a lot of people. What can be said for that in the second look at the canon as we start this next episode?
5: Yeah, that certainly can be a sticky point for a lot of people who assist perhaps for the first time or even regularly at the extraordinary form of the Mass, you know, the old older usage of the Roman Rite, because they do see that the canon of the Mass, this part of the Mass that's supposed to be the central, the focal point of the Mass, that part is in silence almost exclusively. So it is kind of strange that does, as you said, it sort of startles people because they think, well, I mean, if this is the most important part of the Mass, why is it that it's in silence? Why am I, so to speak, blocked from that? Or if it's what I'm there for, you know, for the body and blood of our Lord to be made present, why is it that that is sort of obscured intentionally? Just doing research for, you know, this episode and studying other liturgists and what they say, it is a general consensus, and it's a valid question. It's a general consensus that the canon of the Mass was originally spoken at least louder than it is now. And the Roman liturgy sort of went in the direction of silencing the canon over time, little by little. And this is not necessarily for wrong reasons. It's neither good nor bad. But we have to understand the Roman liturgy, as we may have mentioned before in previous episodes, went in the direction of the sense of mystery in terms of depriving the faithful and the ministers at the altar of the auditory perception of the sacrifice. You know, the senses are dulled, so to speak. The senses, symbolically and mystically, can't access that mystery. And so to signify that mystery of the sacrifice of the Mass, you know, this thing that we're present to but is still somehow impenetrable, the use of silence is important. Just like in other liturgies, they might not have gone in that direction. In other Eastern liturgies, they block from sight the holy sacrifice of the Mass. There's a kind of screen, that an iconostasis, that blocks the faithful from seeing a large part of the liturgy. Not because they're not supposed to see it, but it's to give them the sense that their senses, our human senses, can't fully access that mystery. And in a similar way, in the Old Testament, in which only the high priest, when he enters the Holy of Holies, performs that sacrifice, so too the priest of the Mass sort of enters into the Holy of Holies at that moment to perform the sacrifice. And so he's separated more and more from the people as he engages that sacrifice. So certainly, historically speaking, we can say in a certain way that the silence at the Mass is an anomaly, or it's not the way that it should be. We could say that legitimately, in the sense that that wasn't the original concept of the liturgy. We see, for example, in the more, and we always go back to this in our shows here, we look at the more antique liturgies that take place, for example, during Holy Week. We see that for many ceremonies, like the Holy Thursday, the consecration of the oils, for that Mass at the cathedrals pontifically celebrated by the bishop, we see a lot of these ceremonies of the canon are said out loud. In the same way for the ordination of priests, that part of the pontifical and the canon of the Mass is, for the benefit of those priests, those ministers, said out loud, whereas it's usually silent. So there are a lot of precedents for that, but we, in our Roman liturgy, we have to understand that silence is not an abuse, not necessarily per se, but a means by which we have greater reverence for the mystery that's there. We don't have to be there to understand everything, and nor can we. You know, there's a part that is truly, you know, despite the silence, even if it wasn't in silence, is inaccessible to us. And what's more important is that, not that we are able to understand each particular word of the canon and know it inside and out, but rather that we're present for the holy sacrifice, and that we at Mass have a sacrificial spirit, that we're dying to ourselves, that we're assisting at something greater than ourselves. And at that moment, we're mystically offering ourselves with our Lord at the sacrifice. We're bringing our little crosses to be planted next to the big one.
6: And so immediately after the consecration, what do the gestures of the priests indicate about what just took place? Obviously, this part of the Mass is the spiritual high point. How is that manifested in the liturgy?
5: So I think what you'd be referencing, which I guess a lot of people see, is obviously immediately after the consecration, both the Blessed Sacrament, Precious Blood, you see that the priest reserves the use of his index finger and his thumb for uniquely the Blessed Sacrament. He doesn't remove his index finger from his thumb. He keeps them joined together because he's not going to use them for anything else except for the Blessed Sacrament. So you see he kind of has this ring shape with his finger and his thumb on both hands. That's not to create with his hands some kind of symbol, you know, to make some kind of symbolic gesture, but to show that he's not going to use those digits for any other purpose that's not immediately for the Blessed Sacrament. In other words, he touched the Blessed Sacrament with his hands. Until those hands are washed, he's not going to use them again for something profane. So obviously that immediately sets the tone for their being in the presence of the priest, God himself, you know, who is the Holy of Holies. Once the priest is set apart for that function, he doesn't remove himself from that until that function is complete. So he keeps long as the Blessed Sacrament is there, he keeps those fingers together. Certainly the rest of the canon, which we'll try to go through, you know, piece by piece here in the time that's left, does show us this, you know, with these profound bows and gestures towards the Blessed Sacrament, the kissing of the altar, the signs of the cross over the altar, which multiply themselves in the following prayers, the Un Dei Memores. All of these gestures are that of a sacramental presence on the altar. So certainly, you know, in those signs, you know, those physical gestures, the faithful, even though they can't hear the canon, they see exactly that he recognizes something is holy on the altar. God is present on the altar, and so he acts accordingly.
6: With the multiple signs of the cross and the intercessory prayers for the dead, the latter part of the canon tends to mirror the first part. And perhaps we can talk about that in a moment. But at the very end of the canon, there are these signs of the cross with the Blessed Sacrament over the precious blood. What is the origin of this part of the liturgy?
5: Right. So there, just at the beginning of your question, you mentioned, you know, like we said before, there is a kind of mirroring of what happened pre-consecration and to post-consecration. There is, as in the beginning of the canon, there's this memory of those who are living, the same thing. There is the memory of those who are dead. In the second part of the canon, there is the same giving of thanks for the wondrous miracles which have led up to the institution of the Holy Sacrifice, just as, you know, in the post-canon, post-consecration, there is also the same references. So we do have a mirroring effect that takes place. It's the same thing with the gestures, the signs of the cross over the offerings. Once they've been consecrated, those still take place to mirror those that took place before, since the consecration was the high part. The part that you mentioned here for the Blessed Sacrament itself, where that is elevated, that's what's known in the liturgy as the minor elevation. Obviously, the major elevation is when the priest extends the Blessed Sacrament above his head and the precious blood as well. The minor elevation is a small lifting of the chalice and the host together, chalice being in the left hand of the priest and the host, the Blessed Sacrament, in the right hand of the priest. Now, why do these things take place? Certainly we see as well that the priest makes three signs of the cross over the face of the chalice, over the lips of the chalice, and then two more signs of the cross between the chalice and himself. This is the very end of the Mass. You know, we see the altar boys ring the bell to sort of conclude that the end of the canon, or, you know, to signal to the organist or to the congregation that the priest has elevated the chalice, you know, lifted it up. Why do those things take place? Well, there are a lot of different theories. It's a little bit how we discussed, you know, with the silence of the Mass, how these things can start in one direction and moves in a certain liturgical, mystical sense, which might have been apparently different from its origin. And so with these elevations.
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10: Massachusetts just radically expanded abortion. At this critical moment, Archbishop of Boston Richard Henning reminds us that even in discouraging times, we must continue to proclaim the beauty and the miracle of life. He also reminds us of God's command, choose life that you may live. 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Following Mass, Archbishop Henning will bless the men before they gather outside Planned Parenthood for prayer and then march peacefully through the streets of Boston. 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
12: In the name of the Father, and of the Son, and of the Holy Spirit. Amen. Let us pray. May your grace, we beseech you, O Lord, ever go before us and follow us, and may it make us ever intent upon good works. Through Jesus Christ, thy Son, our Lord, who liveth and reigneth with thee in the unity of the Holy Spirit, God, world without end. Amen. In the name of the Father, and of the Son, and of the Holy Spirit. Amen.
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0: on my mind, and just knowing that it's there is bringing me comfort. 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
1: Go into the world and tell every man that you meet, there is a man on the cross.
2: A Catholic take. What you need to know right now. A bold synthesis of inspiration and information. Keeping you up to date on the news and issues from a courageous Catholic perspective.
3: A Catholic take with Joe McLean starts now.
4: Praise be to Jesus Christ. Welcome back to A Catholic Take, a bold synthesis of information and inspiration. I'm your host, Joe McLean. Praise be to God. It is good to be on with you. His Excellency Bishop Joseph Strickland is going to be joining the team this hour. In fact, we're going to have him on at 14 past and keep him on for the whole hour, for the rest of the hour anyway. Recently, he wrote on his website, pillarsoffaith.net. He talked about, he's trying to launch this whole series on teaching the faith, but he talked about go and repair my house, which, as you can see, is falling into ruin. We're going to link to it in the show notes. But in that, he talked about how he got so much pushback after he decided he would reevaluate, reread, and analyze from a traditional Catholic perspective the documents of Vatican II. And so we're going to be having him on to talk about that pushback. Why so many people are now wondering, golly gee whiz, has he abandoned the cause? I think that's an extreme overreaction, yet that's what we're dealing with today. All while today, this morning, it was breaking news because of Nostra Aetate, 60 years of ecumenical dialogue. We want to get into that too, because there's a lot of Catholics that are upset right now because of this emphasis on dialogue, which seems to indicate sameness, oneness, equalness. Are all religions equal? I think that's been part of the problem of the last 60 years. Well, Bishop Joseph Strickland's going to be weighing in on all of that in this hour. So you're going to want to hang out for that. Praise be to God. And then, of course, in the after show, which is the next hour, we'll be on the live video stream where you can tell us what you think. I'll be reading your commentary. You have a Catholic take as well. And you do that when you go to thestationofthecross.com/ACT. You can hit the watch live stream there. You can find where you can be a part of that conversation. I would encourage you to check us out on YouTube in particular. And if you haven't done so already, would you consider a subscription to the YouTube channel? It would mean a lot to us. Help us grow. Help us reach a new audience. Check out the podcast. Join the email list and all of that. And you can also find more information about me, my cheat sheets, my books, all of it at joemclean.com, which, by the way, I posted that fun little trailer video that I developed for my fictional novel on the end times. I embedded it right there on the webpage, joemclean.com/books. All right. So we've got a lot to get to today. Do us a favor. Share us with a friend. Let us pray. In the name of the Father, the Son, and the Holy Ghost. Amen. Remember, O most gracious Virgin Mary, that never was it known that anyone who fled to thy protection, implored thy help, or sought thine intercession was left unaided. Inspired by this confidence, I fly unto thee, O Virgin of Virgins, my mother. To thee do I come, before thee I stand sinful and sorrowful. O Mother of the Word incarnate, despise not my petitions, but in thy mercy hear and answer me. Amen. In the name of the Father, the Son, and the Holy Ghost, and now your saint of the day.
5: Saint Cornelius, pray for us. After the martyrdom of Pope Saint Fabian in the year of our Lord 250, the Church was without a pope for over a year, the persecution being so great that no assembly could gather and elect a successor. Finally, when the emperor left Rome to go to war, 16 bishops assembled and elected the reluctant Cornelius. Almost immediately, a renegade priest named Novatian rose up as an anti-pope, asserting that Cornelius and others were too lenient in dealing with Christians who had apostatized but repented. Thanks in part to the support of his friend, St. Cyprian, Bishop of Carthage, Cornelius withstood this schism and authoritatively declared the Novationists to be heretics, not merely schismatics, for they eventually denied the ability of the church to forgive not just apostasy, but all mortal sins. When persecution increased once more, with the Christians blamed for a plague that struck the city, Cornelius was exiled from Rome and eventually martyred on what is now the feast of the Exaltation of the Holy Cross. Bishop Cyprian was martyred on the same date a few years later, and the church honors the two friends together today in one feast, deferring to the Exaltation on the 14th and Our Lady of Sorrows on the 15th. For more about the saints and seasons of the Catholic Church, visit thestationofthecross.com/saints and seasons. Saint Cornelius, pray for us.
4: And now your headline news. Just the News reports Bernie Sanders and Steve Bannon unite at pro-human assembly to demand AI guardrails. A coalition of strange bedfellows. Socialist Senator Bernie Sanders, conservative commentator Steve Bannon, GOP Senator Marsha Blackburn, the Teachers Union President, Archbishop Salvador Corleone, and many, many others gathered in Washington on Tuesday for the Pro-Human Assembly, a conference organized by the Future of Life Institute to advocate reining in AI development that they call reckless. LifeSite News reports Muslims are now the largest religious group in Vienna's public schools. Asked by an Austrian reporter whether it worried him that Islam is now the largest religion among Vienna's school children, retired Vienna Archbishop Cardinal Christoph Schönborn replied, quote, "Whoever has the children has the future. That's my simple answer," close quote. In Vienna's public schools, Muslim pupils make up 42%, 49% in middle schools alone, while Catholics have fallen to roughly 16.7%. I'll be talking more about that in the after show today. And Zeal reports Catholic Prime Minister in the UK dismantled the Elizabethan era law targeting Catholics in office. Britain's first Catholic Prime Minister, Andy Burnham, and his cabinet are introducing a bill in the House of Commons to eliminate a legal provision barring Catholics and Jews from advising the British monarch on Church of England Episcopal appointments, one of the Prime Minister's traditional responsibilities. Burnham called the law unacceptable and discriminatory against Catholics. Those are your headline news. The gospel today in the 1962 Missal comes to us from Luke chapter 21, verses 9 through 19. At that time, Jesus said to his apostles, "And when you shall hear of wars and seditions, be not terrified. These things must first come to pass, but that the end is not yet presently." Then he said to them, "Nation shall rise against nation and kingdom against kingdom, and there shall be great earthquakes in diverse places, and pestilences and famines and terrors from heaven, and there shall be great signs. But before all these things, they will lay their hands upon you and persecute you, delivering you up to the synagogue and into prisons, dragging you before kings and governors for my name's sake. And it shall happen unto you for a testimony. Lay it up therefore in your hearts, not to meditate before how you shall answer. For I will give you a mouth and wisdom, and which all your adversaries shall not be able to resist and gainsay. And you shall be betrayed by your parents and brethren, the kinsmen and friends, and some of you they will put to death. And you shall be hated by all men for my name's sake, but a hair of your head shall not perish. In your patience you shall possess your souls." The Gospel of the Lord. Laus Tibi Christi. If you think you're going to have some sort of utopia on this planet where nothing can touch you, you're not going to be bothered by heresies and scandals in the church or people persecuting you, then you are just not in keeping with our Lord's words today to his own apostles, all of which were martyred. Even St. John was boiled in oil before it didn't work out and he was exiled in Patmos. He expects you, the disciple, to die willingly, suffering joyfully for the gospel. That is his expectation for you. And those with patience to endure until the end will gain their souls. Let that sink in. That should be a sober reminder, because I think most of us just want blue skies, low humidity, money in our back pocket, and a good time. And we don't want to be bothered by anybody. We don't want anybody have to tell us how to do, what to do, and when to do it. And the reality is you will be led away against your will and persecuted even by those that claim to love you. And you should do so willfully, joyfully. That's the Lord's words today. They're powerful. Father Haydock recounts what Josephus, an eyewitness in the Roman camp, recorded before Jerusalem, and it fell to Titus. For a whole year, a meteor, like a flaming sword, hung over the city. Chariots and armies were seen in the air, in the clouds. And on the night of Pentecost, the priests heard the words in the temple, "Let us go hence," taken to be the angels abandoning the temple. The signs and the wonders in 70 AD. Cornelius Lapide runs the roll here. Paul before Felix and Festus, James the Less before Ananias, Peter and Paul before Nero, Andrew before the proconsul who crucified him, John before Domitian and the cask of burning oil, proof that Christ was describing things which were to happen in their future life, not the first mission. Cornelius Lapide gives Bede's reasonings for these warnings. He foretold the future trouble in order that, being known beforehand, they might more easily bear it. They might more easily bear it. It's a tough thing to be a Christian. It's even tougher to be a disciple, a successor of the apostle. But nonetheless, grace is given, and when cooperated with, all things are possible with God, including joyfully singing to your very own martyrdom. We should be soberly reminded that that is what we are all called to. We'll be back in 2 minutes. Don't go anywhere.
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2: The church has always taught that every soul receives all the graces they need for salvation. 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
4: Be to Jesus Christ. Welcome back to A Catholic Take, a bold synthesis of information and inspiration. I'm your host, Joe McLean. Praise be to God. It is good to be on with you. His Excellency Bishop Joseph Strickland is joining us. He's got an article, a pastoral letter he put out on his pillarsoffaith.net website. We're going to link to it directly in the show notes too, but you can find it, pillarsoffaith.net. Go and repair my house, which, as you see, is falling into ruin. Your Excellency, thank you for your time. Good afternoon.
5: Thanks, Joe.
4: Last time we had you on, you talked about how you are feeling very cold as a bishop, a shepherd of souls, to teach the faith, something that you said is severely lacking in the church today, bishops teaching the actual faith. In the news, Cardinal Schönborn, emeritus in Austria, talked about how, when asked why, how does he feel that the vast majority of school kids in Austria, in Vienna today, are Muslim? And he said, those who have the kids have the future. He didn't lament. He wasn't sorrowful. He didn't come out and say, we've got to do something about it. Oh, it just is what it is. And then in your article, and this is what I want to start with, Your Excellency, in your article, you seem to indicate you got a lot of pushback. It seems like you got a lot of criticism for saying that you're going to go through Vatican II again and read the documents and analyze this stuff. What's going on there?
5: Well, I think what I'm referring to is just people have chosen a side and they don't want to, you know, acknowledge that we need to just look at these documents with the eyes of faith and see the good, see the not so good, see the bad, and be willing to be honest about it. But clearly, not everyone wants to do that. And people
4: right,
5: are entrenched
4: why?
5: In their ideas. Well, you know, I guess that's just people, you know. but we have to joyfully seek the truth and share the truth. And really, it's been quite an experience for me. We've gone through Dei Verbum. We're right now in the midst of Sacrosanctum Concilium. And there is good there, but there's also clear openings to some of the bad things that happened or just a lack of clarity. And what the church should be about, instead of all this synodality and talking together, the church should be about clarifying where there are questions about the truth. That's what the church has done in her tradition. The various ecumenical councils were called to deal with questions that had arisen. But they didn't say, well, let's just hold hands around the table and figure out what the answers are. They looked to the apostles. They looked to Christ. They looked to the tradition. They looked to the church fathers. They looked to previous councils. And that's what we're doing with this sort of a new look at Vatican II. And I guess the way I've described it is sort of on being on an archaeological dig and discovering the treasures that are there, sifting through the

0: dust and the dirt and the stuff, and finding the nuggets of truth and clinging to that. And how do you know it's the truth? You compare it to, what did Christ say? What did the apostles say? We're also, Joe, we're busy at pillarsoffaith.net, also beginning a scripture study inspired really by Dave Verbum. Of course, Dave Verbum, what does that mean? Word of God, God's word. And so we're looking at the word of God, sacred scripture, with the same process of looking at what has the church taught through the ages. We've done one chapter of Genesis, and there's a lot there. As you would expect, the very beginning book really lays a foundation, and it talks so much about what God did, not what did human beings do at the very beginning. Of course, there weren't any. If you believe what scripture says, in the beginning was chaos, was a void, and God began to fill that in the image of day by day, and saw that it was good. So creation is good. We are created in God's image and likeness. All of that is in chapter one of Genesis, but it's all about what God did, not about what we did. We didn't come along at the beginning. The universe was already well on its way before humanity. And humanity has the image and likeness of God. That gives us a significant place in the universe, but we must embrace it always in God's image and likeness. And there's too much in the world today that is about humanity's image and likeness. And let's just look at each other to find the truth. That's not what happened. God revealed it. And that's what, in everything we're doing at pillarsoffaith.net, trying to hold this treasure that is before us, that is the deposit of faith, is the tradition of faith, is the reality of Jesus Christ incarnate in the world.
1: It sounded to me like a lot of the negative feedback that you were addressing were probably from traditional Catholics who probably have that, you know, that trad squeamishness when it comes to anything Vatican II. And I feel like there's a, not all, but I'm a traditional Catholic too, but it feels like there's a segment of us in the tradition, traditional segment of the church, that would probably rather just throw Vatican II out and start all over. Like, would we be better off just tossing it away? And because none of it was any good. Is Vatican II to blame for all of our troubles today? For what I believe is truly a crisis in the church. Do you think Vatican II is to blame for that?
0: No, but it is significant because of the way it was used. We've all heard the spirit of Vatican II. And what I try to emphasize, and we're emphasizing, I have a whole team helping me, but as bishop, I take the responsibility to put this out there. And one thing that we have said is, show me the text. Where in the text did it say we should have a freestanding altar with the priest facing the people? It's not in Vatican II. It's just not there. Later documents come along from the USCCB or whomever, even some from the Vatican, but it's not in Vatican II. And there are many things that have been labeled as Vatican II in explaining away, why are we doing this, Vatican II? When Vatican II did not say communion in the hand, it's not there. The text is not in the documents of Vatican II. And I think we need to pay attention to that. Because, you know, as you get further and further into the Novus Ordo and some of the things that happen, and further away from the actual text, the worse it gets. So really, I feel for the traditional Catholics that are shell-shocked and would just as soon eliminate Vatican II from the church's lexicon. But that, I think, is is not the wise way to go, because there are too many things that are embedded in the post-Vatican II world. I think the wiser thing is to, and I believe, I mean, I'm not the Vatican, I'm not the Pope, but bishops need to urge the Vatican, instead of coming out with something like they came out today, looking at Nostra Aetate, and basically saying, you know, all religions are the same and we need to quit trying to convert people. That is not what Jesus Christ said.
2: Amen.
0: It's not. Yeah. It's not in the tradition. It's not in scripture. It isn't what Jesus Christ said. He said, go and convert the world. Teach all nations, baptizing them in the name of the Father and of the Son and of the Holy Spirit. And to say, as what came out of the Vatican today says, just leave those others alone that are non-baptized, that's denying Christ in his message. In the end of Matthew's gospel, the Great Commission is to go out and baptize all. That's the mission of the church, the salvation of all the souls in the world. And instead, we're backing off from that and backing off from that to the point that it's like, what's the point of the church then? What is the church for? It's just go do your thing. Be Muslim, be Buddhist, be atheist, I guess. Be, you know, nominally Christian, be non-denominational, and we shouldn't bother any of them. They're on their path. That isn't what Christ said. And that's not the heritage of our Catholic faith. I challenge my brother bishops to wake up to this and to simply say, no, we're not going to follow the synodality path that says we're all just so horizontally homogenized that we don't see God anywhere. That isn't the Catholic faith. And there, like I said, there are treasures. There are pearls of wisdom. There's beauty has been revealed to what the church taught through the ages. And I will fight not to lose that, not to let it be washed away in this flood of synodality that ultimately is godless and without Christ.
1: Your Excellency, we're going to be at a break here in just a moment. I've always pondered that, like Nostra Aetate is the example on the table at the moment. I feel like it was written so vaguely. Yeah, it affirms that there's only the one church, right? It does affirm that, but it does so somewhat vaguely and allows people to kind of think and come to their own conclusions. I feel like that's the danger in these documents, that that vagueness was an intention, and people can pick and choose how they interpret it. Do you think that's fair?
0: I do. And I think that's what we're trying to do from pillarsoffaith.net is to look at it and avoid those misinterpretations, those interpretations that are not in line with previous councils, with Vatican I, with the Council of Trent, other councils, with the churches, with the apostolic teachings of the apostles, with scripture. I mean, you've got to look at the whole spectrum of what tradition has brought us. And when you did with Dave, there are some good things here, but there are also things that need to be interpreted properly. That's what the Vatican needs to be doing, is going through Vatican II and interpreting them according to 2,000 years of tradition.
1: All right, hold that thought, Your Excellency. We're going to go to a 2-minute break. We're going to come back. I want to continue this conversation. Let's talk about continuity. Continuity. How we see this council, it's the after effects of the last 6+ decades that we've been enjoying the new springtime, so to speak. His Excellency also brought up Marcel Lefebvre in his writing, which we're going to link to. Pillarsoffaith.net, which, by the way, there is also a novena there that we would love to invite you to, a novena, a Nineveh fast, a Nineveh fast. That's what I meant to say. We're going to link to that, but it's pillarsoffaith.net. So let's talk about continuity We'll weigh more in on the controversy and Nostra Aetate. All of that still to come. Don't go anywhere.
2: Atheistic scientists claim we don't need God to explain the universe because science is sufficient to get the job done. But is this true? The answer is no, and here's the reason. Science could never negate the need for God because it can't give an exhaustive explanation of the universe. First, it relies on the inductive method in order to validate its hypotheses. As such, scientists can never be certain they've discovered every piece of data necessary to give a complete explanation. They must always be open to discovering something new that could alter their current theory. Furthermore, science presupposes an existing universe to observe and explain. Thus, it could never explain why the universe exists in the first place rather than not. Science has explanatory power, but not enough power to negate the need for God. I'm Carlo Broussard with a Ready Reason for Catholic Answers, Catholic.com.
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1: Praise be to Jesus Christ. Welcome back to A Catholic Take, a bold synthesis of information and inspiration. I'm your host, Joe McClain. Praise be to God. It is good to be on with you. We're having a conversation with Bishop Joseph Strickland. Pillarsoffaith.net is his website, pillarsoffaith.net. And specifically, if you go to the writings tab, you'll see where he posted a pastoral letter, "Go and Repair My House," which, as you see, is falling into ruin. Great, great reflection from the 12th of September. We're going to link to it in the show notes directly. But Your Excellency, welcome back. Thank you again for being on with us today. In the pastoral letter, you talk about continuity. You know, reviewing the Vatican II documents from a traditional Catholic perspective. Like, you know, don't throw out the baby with the bathwater. But you say continuity must be demonstrated. Well, who's responsible for that? Because I mean, it seems to me, especially given the light of this Nostra Aetate, you know, thing that's going around the interwebs today. You know, where everybody's equal and it's all we're here to just dialogue. To what end? Just dialogue. Good times. It feels like that there are many in the hierarchy today who would say we are demonstrating that continuity. This is that demonstration. And yet so many Catholics are scandalized by that. What do we make of that, Your Excellency?
0: Well, when I refer to continuity, it really always should be able to trace back to what he did, what he said. And I think it's a whole understanding of what is the church. The church is Christ in the world today. It was the event to change the universe. God, the creator, entered into creation as he was conceived in the womb of the Blessed Virgin. And the church that Christ established is really about continuing to bless us with the revelation of God and giving us his own son to guide us. What does Christ say? He says, "I am with you always until the end of the age." Pay attention to those words of Christ and believe them. If we believe what he said, then how is he with us? Through his church, through word and sacrament, through that has developed.
1: Your Excellency, I'm going to ask you to pardon me for a second. Your internet is really coming and going. I'm going to have producer James get you on by phone. You can leave your video up, but let's get you on the cell phone and we'll use that audio. And while you're doing that, let me just share this. This was from Michael Haynes over at the Catholic Herald. I want to read a little bit of this. It says, the Vatican has released a document marking the 60th anniversary of the Second Vatican Council's Nostra Aetate, praising the ecumenical efforts, which the text engendered as calling for a renewed, quote, shift in mindset, close quote, to produce a new ethic of dialogue. In a note published on September the 16th, the Holy See commented on its ecumenical efforts of the past six decades and welcomed the shift in perspective, which has developed between religious leaders, resulting in a culture of dialogue and a culture of encounter. This must continue with renewed impetus so that fraternity may be built up between the various creeds, the note, a journey of home, stated. In fact, I'm going to put it in the show notes today, but this is the whole document from the Vatican itself, a journey home. I'm going to link to this. And in the after show, which is the live video feed next hour, I'm going to play a clip from Raymond Ibrahim, who's in Vienna. And he's been filming for his own channel. And if you've never read his book, Sword and Scimitar, you ought to. It's a great history of the rise of Islam. And I'm gonna share with you, because we just talked about this just yesterday on, I shared with you the story of the 9/11 in 1683 when Muslims attacked Vienna. And through the intercession of Blessed Virgin Mary, the Catholics were victorious over the assault of the largest army, some say 300,000. And it's important because in schools today, what are they being taught about that very event? I'll share that with you in the after show. Bishop Strickland, do we have you back?
4: Yes.
1: Thank you for jumping on the phone. Your internet was breaking up, and I wanted you to be clear. So you were talking about continuity that must be demonstrated. And you were even talking about how it's the bishops that have to lead the way here, are they not?
4: Absolutely. That's the church that Christ established. The apostles were the original bishops. And Christ, who walked with them, said, build the church with Peter, the Petrine office, as the leader. And it's all about proclaiming what Christ proclaimed. As if Christ were walking the earth now, just as he was during the 33 years he was incarnate among us. Christ is still here, and the church is to be his voice. But if the church is ignoring what he said, then we're in a bad state. And that's what we hear too often. We see the church saying, oh, well, scripture can be reinterpreted, instead of looking at a passage and saying, how has the church interpreted this through the ages? Certainly, we can deepen our understanding. But if we're saying it means something totally different, then we're losing the thread. We're losing that continuity. The continuity is not just a continuity with a human gathering. It's continuity with what God has revealed to us through his Son, Jesus Christ. It's staying connected to him.
1: Today, in the 1962 Missal, the gospel came from Luke chapter 21, verses 9 through 19, where our Savior tells his apostles that they could expect to be martyred, even. They would be persecuted and be betrayed by even the people that claimed to love them. And they were to do so willingly. They were to be prepared for it and not shy away from it. That seems like a great and stark contrast, Your Excellency, to what, like I said earlier, what Bishop Schönborn, Cardinal Schönborn said in Vienna about Muslims taking over. Oh, well, you know, and Nostra Aetate today. Oh, well, we're all, I mean, there's dialogue, that's it. I don't see how we can reconcile this. Where was this rupture? When did it break? What was it? If it's not the council itself, and if there are great, beautiful things in the documents, as you're pointing out, demonstrating, like, where's the rupture here? How did these bishops wake up one day and go, I'm not supposed to teach the faith and save all souls and make them all Catholic. I'm just supposed to get along with everybody. It's all about how good we feel together in the room. Like, what was the exact point of demarcation on this, Your Excellency?
5: Well, I don't really have an answer to that, Joe, but we saw it happen definitely post-Vatican II. It wasn't, certainly the council was part of it. But if I grew up in those years of the 60s that were crazy years, the Vietnam War, and the United States was involved in that. And really, that affected the whole world, the whole idea of a nation in the battle that we were in, all the things that were happening, the erosion of the idea of authority. I mean, that was huge. And that wasn't just in the church. So there are multiple threads that led us to where we are in 2026. But the church is there to guard the deposit of faith and to guide us through these storms that the world has had, as you alluded to, battles that the church literally fought, things like Lepanto and the battle that you referred to, where evil forces were attacking, and the church stood strong in the light and truth that is Jesus Christ. For the church to fold is devastating. What I want to emphasize, because I know there are many people that are afraid the church herself is folding. The church that Christ established, as he promised, the gates of hell will not prevail. But the present hierarchy isn't doing its job. And we have to pray for them. But as a member of that hierarchy, I have the obligation to speak the truth clearly and to call my brothers back to that. As you allude to, Joe, cardinals wear red not because it's a great eye-popping color for video. It symbolizes being willing to die for the truth of Jesus Christ. How many of these cardinals, like Cardinal Shortborn that you mentioned, how many of them demonstrate that they're the kind of men that would die for Christ? Instead, they'll move out of the way and say, well, I guess the Muslim aren't so bad. I mean, Pope Leo himself has said, you know, don't be fearful of the Muslims. Look at Lepanto. Look at the battles through history. Look at the reality that is behind the veil of with the Quran. If you read it, if you read Sharia law, we should be very afraid as Christians, because to be required to deny Christ in order to continue to live, how many people have died with that question? They've been willing to be martyred. That's the kind of faith we need. Instead of saying, well, okay, Mr. Muslim, I will say Christ isn't the only way and he's okay, but if you don't like him, it's all right. That isn't following Christ. That isn't Christianity.
1: Exactly. You're going through Sacrosanctum Concilium right now over at pillarsoffaith.net. Praise be to God. Thank you for doing it too, Your Excellency. And something you even mentioned on earlier in this conversation, you know, communion in the hand, not in Sacrosanctum Concilium. You know, the hippy-dippy guitar masses, definitely not in Sacrosanctum Concilium. It feels like, and some, I think some have even said, and I don't remember who said this, but somebody said, well, we want to get rid of it. Was it Bugnini? We want to get rid of everything that we can so that we can be more relatable by our fallen away Protestant brothers and sisters. Let's just pretend for a second that they were sincere about that, Your Excellency. I doubt it, but let's just say that they were. They're sincere. I think they're sincerely mistaken and done irreparable harm to the church. Do you think that's a fair statement?
5: Absolutely. If they were genuinely believing in Jesus Christ to the depths of their being and thinking, we have to reduce these things, we have to level it down and attract people that way, they were just wrong. People are attracted. What does the early church say? The blood of the martyrs is the seed of faith. It's not about dumbing it all down and saying, well, we didn't really mean that, and we don't want you to feel like you have to believe that bread and wine become the body and blood of Christ. What is Christ saying? When people walked away, that's when he says to Peter, will you walk away too? And Peter says, Lord, to whom shall we go? Peter had it right. There's no place to go. And to deny the truth And that's what we were talking about, Joe. Whether it was well-intentioned or not, that we can debate that. But well-intentioned can still be dumb and stupid and wrong and destructive. And that the idea that, well, if we dilute it enough, more people will be attractive, it's been proven to be wrong.
1: Right.
5: Look at all the non-denominational churches that are flourishing really more than the mainline Christian churches, the mainline Protestant churches. The Catholic Church is the only church that Christ established. Certainly, she's demonstrated that she isn't perfect. A lot of human corruption through the centuries. In many ways, I'm sure we both said, that's a good proof that the church is the true church that Christ established. Because if it had been merely human, we would have taken it down centuries ago.
1: I mean, but isn't the principle raise everyone up to the bar versus bringing the bar down to everyone? It feels like we've dumbed down the liturgy, which is what we owe God. It is injustice. It is the virtue of justice that we give to God what is owed to him, which is adoration and worship. And we've dumbed it down to try to appeal, but then they're not coming over in droves. Instead, droves are leaving the church. Hundreds of thousands in Germany alone abandoning the faith. In Vienna, the hill over which King Sobieski and brother Marco Diavino said a Latin mass the day before of the charge of the largest cavalry charge in the history of the world, the Winged Hussars, charged the camp of Ali Pasha, Mustafa, rather. It just boggles the mind that we are going to dumb down our patrimony, our history, our tradition, our gifts, all of it. For what exactly? Where's the return on investment? It feels lost. More on that in 2 minutes. Don't go anywhere.
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0: Praise be to Jesus Christ. Welcome back to A Catholic Take, a bold synthesis of information and inspiration. I'm your host, Joe McClay. Praise be to God. It is good to be on with you. Just yesterday, I told you the story of the Battle of Vienna, 1683, September the 11th, and there's no coincidence here. September the 11th is very intentional. The Muslims never forget their defeats, and that's why we were attacked on September the 11th, 2001. There are many links. We talked about that yesterday. In the after show, I want to play a clip of what the Austrian kids are being taught about that battle in schools today. And this is proof enough as to why Christendom is lost unless we take a stand. And guess who's doing that? Bishop Joseph Strickland is teaching the faith, pillarsoffaith.net. I'm going to link to it in the show notes. You should check it out today and share it with friends. Your Excellency, welcome back to the show. We do appreciate you being on the team. In your pastoral letter, you brought up Marcel Lefebvre, Archbishop Marcel Lefebvre, God rest his soul. Are you being compared to him? Or it was part of the criticism about that? And if so, how?
1: Well, not so much compared to him, but I think people have not appreciated me appreciating the role that Archbishop Lefebvre has played in the church, holding to tradition. I make mistakes. He probably made mistakes. But certainly the liturgy is a key part of it. But also, I believe that, as I understand where SSPX stands at this point, they are one willing to just hook, line, and sinker by Vatican II and everything that happened after Vatican II and just receive it all. We have to be discerning about whether the statements of Vatican II are in line with the tradition of the faith. And we shouldn't be afraid of that. We shouldn't be defensive about that. It should simply be the church. And I think that Archbishop Lefebvre is one who goes down in history as really saying what I'm saying. He said it years ago, but we have to be about tradition and scripture, word and sacrament. And that is what he was fighting for. Certainly, the Eucharist and holy orders were key elements of his battle. But we've got to realize that we can't take a new look that leaves behind all of the heritage of our faith and just adapt things to this modern world. And underlying it all is an attitude that Pope Benedict XVI spoke a lot about, relativism. It's like, it's your truth, it's my truth, it's whatever truth the committee comes up with. But truth is revealed by God, and it's something to be discovered and understood more and more deeply. And that, I believe, is what Archbishop Lefebvre was ultimately fighting for. The truth and tradition that said, we can't just throw this out and invent something new out of whole cloth. It has to have that continuity. It has to be connected to everything that came before.
0: Yeah. You know, one of the things that surprises me now that I think back on it, and I share the story because a few years back, I gave a parish mission in New Hampshire, and I had the chance to go back to the cathedral with my wife and kids. I was married there. Back in 2000. And when I was married there, green carpets, no iconography, barely any statues. It was very bland. But when I went back just a couple of years ago to give this parish mission, and we had a chance to go visit this cathedral, they had renovated it. They took out the green carpet. They put back the iconography, brought it back to the statue. It was stunning. 14-foot tall, high altar. I mean, like, just stunning and beautiful and epic. And we sat there and we cried because we were married there, and it was just so ugly when I was there. But I never questioned it back in those days. I bring this up to think about Marcel Lefebvre again and to say, it's surprising to me that so many Catholics, dare I even say most Catholics, woke up in the late 60s to discover the green carpet, the tabernacle being moved off, high altars ripped down, and, you know, all of this stuff, and, like, didn't question it. That's so, it seems bizarre that we're like, and I'm only saying this in hindsight, but what is that? Was that your experience? Did most Catholics just accept this as this age of change and this must be God's will? I mean, it feels like there should have been more Lefebvre's out there saying, hold on, wait a minute, this isn't right.
2: Yeah, I agree, Joe. And I think that
1: most effective in what the church taught is do what Father says, respect the bishop and do what he says. That kind of what became a blind obedience, I think it really, it was taught very well. And people, certainly we respect the clergy because they are in persona Christi. They are representing Christ. But, and it's just interesting, as you were talking, that's what occurs to me. I think most people said, well, we're supposed to obey Father and do what he tells us. And so they really weren't well-formed enough in knowing, wait a minute, where's the treasure of the faith going? And certainly, I mean, we're talking, neither of us were there as adults working through this. And there were many that were upset, probably in our own families. But some of that, people walked away and gave up on the church, or they stayed and fought, or they basically threw up their hands and didn't like it, but said, well, that's what they're doing, and we're not in charge. But I think that it does indicate we have to be more like the martyrs today.
0: Yeah.
1: The church going forward, we have to have our own commitment unto death instead of just saying, well, you know, if they're going to change things, I don't like it, but I don't have the power to do anything. If enough people and enough bishops had said, wait a minute, this isn't part of our heritage. If there had been a few more voices like Archbishop Lefebvre, we'd be in a different place. But there were all kinds of forces. And certainly that's one reason that I'm no longer Bishop of Tyler, is because I broke out of that mold that said, bishops, just do what you're told, listen to the conference, let them speak for you. And I broke away from that and said, wait a minute, I'm going to speak for Christ. I'm going to be a successor of the apostles. And I think that was already there where bishops didn't, not enough of them had that spirit of the apostles that they were living.
0: Is it, since Vatican II is the ultimate third rail you're not allowed to touch, I just want it tossed out completely. Everybody else just wants to keep it as is, never question it. Is it possible bishops could, you know, wake up, find that bone of courage and start teaching the actual faith? Or are they all going to get treated as you were treated, very harshly?
1: Well, I hope and pray that more will begin to simply preach the truth and say, this is the truth of our faith, no matter what other voices are saying, whether it's in the church or otherwise. We need bishops to be bishops. We need cardinals to remember why they wear red, because they're willing to die for the faith that Jesus Christ has given us.
0: Amen. Well said. Your Excellency, thank you so much for your time today. Would you give us your blessing, please?
1: Mighty God, we ask your blessing for Joe McLean and all the group that work with him at the radio station. Help them continue to joyfully and clearly proclaim the truth that is our heritage in the Catholic faith. May we all be drawn closer to the Sacred Heart of Christ through the Immaculate Heart of Mary. And we ask this in the name of the Father, and of the Son, and of the Holy Spirit. Amen.
0: Amen. Praise be to God in all things. Check out his website, pillarsoffaith.net. God love you.
3: Right. Rochester area weather. The temp is 76 degrees with a few clouds. The wind is from the north at 6 miles per hour. The forecast for this evening, cloudy. Temperature 68. Overnight, cloud-filled skies, about 64 degrees. And then tomorrow, cloudy with some wind, with scattered showers. Temps about 72. 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
5: Massachusetts just radically expanded abortion. 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
2: The leading cause of death in the 20th century wasn't war, wasn't cancer. It was democide. It was governments killing their own people. So I would say that not trusting the government doesn't make me a conspiracy theorist. It makes me a history buff.
3: I think we are getting to a place where our entitlement has degenerated into a kind of assumption that there is no division between ourselves and others, that we are entitled to the fruits of others' labors.
2: Praise be Jesus Christ. This is Father Robert McTague of the Society of Jesus. You're the host for The Catholic Current, where we bring Christ to the world and the world to Christ. 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As always, let's start with prayer. In the name of the Father, Son, and the Holy Spirit, Almighty God, through the intercession of St. Ignatius Loyola, we ask that you pour forth your Holy Spirit upon us, a spirit of discernment that might hear your voice and obey your command. In the name of the Father, Son, and the Holy Spirit. Amen. Well, friends, you know that I talk very frequently about the state of culture, the loss of Christian influence on culture in the West, what used to be known as Christendom. In America, it's been said that wherever America is going, California will get there first. In the broader context, especially in the English-speaking world, wherever America is going, England is likely to get there first. And I don't know that I like where England has been going in recent years. To help me to address that is a very, very distinguished scholar whose credentials and accomplishments and places where he's taught are just entirely too long to list right here. But I'm very happy to welcome him. Professor John Rist, welcome to The Catholic Current.
4: Thank you very much.
2: Professor, I think it's fair to say that England has been losing its distinctively Christian character for a long time, which is tragic, not only for the good of individual souls, but for its culture and its influence upon the world. So much of what England had done in history that was good was rooted in the fact that it was a fundamentally Christian nation, and at one point it was a thoroughly Catholic nation. That's in the main gone. When did England start to lose its Christian identity?
4: Well, I think it began to lose it actually in the medieval period itself. You wouldn't recognize this very easily, but of course, two of the most important late medieval thinkers, Duns Scotus and William Ockham, were in fact British. And some of the philosophical moves they made prepared the ground extremely well for the reformers. And indeed, their ideas were often picked up by the reformers. The reformers then had a pretty easy ride in some ways. But of course, particularly in England, it was easy because they had the royal support. Mm-hmm. And the essential thing about English religion in that period is that unlike in Germany or in France or in other countries which became either Lutheran or Calvinist, the nature of the religion which was set up in England was in fact entirely controlled by the state. And as the state changed from one monarch to another, Henry VIII, Edward, Mary, and then Elizabeth, the religion changed accordingly. So that by the time we got to Elizabeth's reign, some Catholics, for example, were saying, oh, well, maybe it's just going to change back again next week, as it were. Of course, that didn't happen. What you were left with then was a state-controlled religion, which was a compromise between what you could call a high church Anglican, a position represented particularly in the Stuart period by Archbishop Laud, for example, or Lancelot Andrews, and a much more formally coherent Presbyterian position as represented by the so-called Puritans. it was that kind of Calvinism.
5: Right.
4: Well, these two groups were unable to coincide. They can't coincide because they're radically different in all sorts of theological issues.
5: Sure.
4: And as I said, in my report before, inevitably, the artificial nature of this structure was going to become very obvious. It's just going to fall apart. And that, of course, is what actually happened. So that what you got, by the time you got to about 1660, you've got a whole, as it were, supermarket of in that more and more people didn't think any of them were worth anything at all, particularly as they were rather fed up with these people killing one another over a long period of time.
5: Right. It seems to, I want to jump on something that you had said. When you mentioned William of Ockham, in my education, he was a villain because of his orientation towards nominalism, that things don't have natures. We just call them things, but that's not real. So it was a loss of the realism that we need. But why John Duns Scotus, blessed John Duns Scotus, how did he contribute to the unraveling that we've seen today?
4: Well, I think that Ockham, in fact, has merely pushed some positions of Scotus into a more extreme version.
5: Right.
4: The fundamental mistake that Scotus made was to argue that being was univocal, which right. meant that God was just simply the biggest and best within the collection of items in the universe. And once you've taken that step, and I could explain the reasons why I think he took it, mm-hmm. once you've taken that step, it means that you can't really defend any longer any notion of an ultimately transcendent and other first principle.
5: Right. I think what you do is you end up taking God down a peg. As you said, he's just one of the things in the world. He's the biggest and the best, but he's not categorically different from us. And I would say that once you begin to have cracks in the foundations of your metaphysics, of what your account of what is first and ultimately real, lots of things fall apart. Your account of human nature falls apart, and then inevitably your account of morals falls apart. We've got about 4 minutes left in this segment, Professor. Can we begin to talk about why, if you want to have a good morality, you have to pay your metaphysical bills first, and that's why England has been in trouble for a long time?
4: Well, that's certainly true. Of course, the person who argues this position most strongly, as I've said in print a number of times, is, of course, Plato in The Republic.
5: Yes.
4: There you've got a notion of, it's the first and best, in many ways, attempt to show that you cannot have a real moral system unless it's backed by a transcendent metaphysic in some way or another.
5: Right.
4: That's exactly what Scotus gave up, in fact.
5: Well, yes, and I think that we end up with opportunities for mischief that way. And this is not a new thing. I mean, it goes all the way back to Epicurus, who is a hedonist who wanted pleasures and realized that being accountable to an ultimate moral authority would be, as American college students would say, too much of a buzzkill. So God needed to go. So I think one of the hallmarks of modernity is that whenever God gets in the way of what we want, we take God down another peg, another notch. What are your thoughts on that?
4: Well, I think that, of course, the notion of, if you go back to Scotus and Ockham again, you see, their notion of God is a voluntarist notion,
5: right.
4: which means that morality is simply what God says it is, rather right. than what God himself actually is. It's a matter of the will.
5: Right.
4: And if you think of morality in that way, and you also think that there's God's will and our will are essentially in the same ballpark, you very easily can come to the conclusion that you don't need a God at all. All you need is the human will.
5: Right, right. The analogy I draw sometimes in teaching my students, it's like when, your mother and father say, "Because I said so." And even as a child, that was never sufficient for me. I wanted to know the deeper why behind it all. But if morality is just a matter of arbitrary rules, then the smart game is to be to just to game the system and find little escape clauses and so on. So there's no real good, there's no real evil, there's only a game, and then we can manipulate people to get to the outcome that we want. And I think we see this now in its most grotesque form, where American members of the Supreme Court can't say what a woman is, can't say what a man is. We can't say with certainty whether or not a human child conceived by human parents is in fact a human being. We've lost the vocabulary to talk about good and evil, and we've reduced everything to politics and to therapy and to the scientific manipulation of matter. And I think that is going to lead to a very terrible crisis. I think we're going to end up with the materialist magicians that C.S. Lewis warned us about in the Screwtape Letters all those years ago. And one of the things I want to talk about with you as we begin the next segment is, how do we dig our way out of the hole that we're in? What would be the best practices? And do we have any hope of doing that anytime soon? Friends, we come back, we're going to continue our conversation with distinguished scholar, Professor John Rist. We're talking about whatever happened to Christian England. Remember, our rallying cry here at the Catholic Current is Christus Mundo, Mundus Christo, bringing Christ to the world and the world to Christ. We do it because our Lord says so, for the greater glory of God, the love of our neighbor, and the salvation of our own soul. 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Everything you need to take us to your family and friends, we give to you. Together, let's take it around the world. We can do it with you. We cannot do it without you. Let's do this good work together. Be back in just 2 minutes. Please do stay with us.

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0: Christ. 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
0: Praise be Jesus Christ. This is Father Robert McTague of the Society of Jesus, your daily host for the Catholic Current, where we bring Christ to the world and the world to Christ. 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Our topic today is this: Whatever Happened to Christian England? My distinguished guest today is a very significant scholar, Professor John Rist. Professor, you make a case in some recent publications that what held England together and made it such a very valuable component of Christendom was its distinctively Christian identity, and in particular, its Catholic identity. And once Henry VIII comes along and Christendom fractures within Britain, the fall, the mess that we're in now seems to be inevitable. Can you talk about what it means for England to have lost its distinctively Catholic identity?
5: Well, I think you might approach this question by thinking about what the Catholic community was like in the Middle Ages and what it became like when it had to fight against the Protestants.
0: Right.
5: In the Middle Ages, Catholicism was basically a community with fixed practices around the sacraments and such like. Mm-hmm. As a result of all the Asian period, all the religious groups, including the Catholics, became increasingly groups which had a set of intellectual ideas. In other words, the notion that they were a community had almost disappeared in any real sense. The community had become purely tribal, and the set of what you were believing in was a set of doctrines to which, as it were, you ticked the right box, as it were.
0: Right.
5: In histories of Catholicism, of course, this is always called Thomistic Manualism, which was a pretty bad abuse of most of the things said by Thomas Aquinas in various ways. In fact, it wasn't really Aquinas at all.
0: Right.
5: So it became a matter of obedience. And in a way, if everything depends on obedience, at some point someone's going to come along and say, well, why do you want to believe this? What reason have you got for doing so? Mm-hmm. And of course, you may not have any kind of answer. Your answer is going to be simply like, oh, that's what I've always done.
0: Right.
5: Look what happened in Vatican II, after Vatican II, to many of the religious orders, and to some extent yours. Mm-hmm. Dozens of people left who were in religious life just left the church, left the order, left the church in many cases as well. They suddenly, as there were a balloon had been burst.
0: Right.
5: And what you would need to ask about this is, what on earth were they doing before? Before the challenge came, so to speak. And the answer obviously was they were simply, in a way, parroting their beliefs. As I said, they ticked the right boxes until somebody said, well, maybe those boxes are the wrong boxes anyway. And of course, at that point, things began to disintegrate pretty fast.
0: Right. I think it's a fair question to say, you know, so many things collapsed so quickly that you wonder what was underneath them. For example, I think in Canada, we think of the French province of Quebec, which was very nearly a theocracy, as far as I can tell. And then it seemed in the matter of a fortnight, it completely collapsed. And I think similar things happen with religious communities. I mean, there are some communities that just aren't there anymore. Women's religious communities in the United States where, you know, there's only a handful of people have left and they're full of years. And there's no assessment of what we ever did anything wrong. So the question becomes, if you collapse that easily, what

0: how robust was it that you were really living? Is that the question that you're asking?
1: Yes, I mean, I was in Canada when the Quebec situation, as you say, collapsed. It was astonishing how fast it was. But in one sense, looking back on it, and you see the same sort of thing in Ireland, for example, and in Spain in many ways too, and in France in many ways too. What happened was that suddenly someone just had said, as I've said before, why are you doing this? And they didn't know. It was, in other words, the religion was tribal. That's what right. I would call it all the time. It's tribal. In that sense, you see, you probably noticed that quite a lot of the more active Catholics at the moment are, in fact, converts from some other variety of Christianity or from no variety. This is not to be not surprising, because these people had actually decided to become Catholics, not merely drifted into being Catholics or being cradle Catholics or something like that. Whereas in Quebec, obviously, what happened there was that people had just, they assumed they were Catholics in some way until someone said, well, this is all nonsense. All you're doing is propping up a corrupt state.
0: Right, right. Yeah, and I think, too, when I remember visiting Malta back in the mid-90s, and the Maltese then were saying, you know, we're very concerned about losing our Catholic identity. And then they would whisper furtively, we're afraid of becoming like the Irish, you know. And that was 30 years ago. So is it fair to say that it's an indictment of the strength of Catholic culture as it had been lived in my lifetime and yours, that when relatively modest pressure was applied, many of the structures collapsed? Is that a fair assessment?
1: It is. And as I say, another feature of all this, which certainly affected Catholicism in Europe. I wouldn't say how far it related to Quebec or somewhere like that, but the effect of the Council of Trent was that the church became purely defensive. Mm-hmm. And the result is that most philosophical activity, the activity which we required to ground the religious beliefs in some sort of coherent manner which could be explained to people, the Catholics on the whole didn't know what was going on outside. They just kept repeating these guys are bad or they're heretics or whatever. Right. They didn't really know what their objections were. And if you don't know what the objections to your position are, there's no way you're going to defend yourself, and you get to get the impression of being purely obscurantist. In other words, another feature of our present situation is that the Catholic Church for 400 years essentially was just playing catch up, and it still in many ways is. A very distinguished man who I knew, a Dominican, one of the first Catholics I knew before I became a Catholic, in fact, said to me, he was a Dominican priest and a professor of Italian here in Cambridge, and he said, you know, when I was a seminarian, I wasn't very happy with my philosophical education. We spent too much time on Aquinas, and we didn't know anything about anything else in philosophy.
0: Right.
1: That of course is absolutely the problem, because if you don't know anything else, then when someone comes along and comes up with a strange idea, you just don't know what to say to him. When I was teaching in Toronto, I mean, I was in a largely atheist department of philosophy. And all I could say to these guys, essentially, was, well, I know your arguments, and my conclusion of them is that my arguments may be bad, but yours are a bloody sight worse. In other words, you've got to face them down in some way. And if you do that, you're respected. If you go along and try to make out we're really all saying the same thing or something like that, you're despised.
0: Right. Right. No, that is certainly true. My mentor in philosophy, the late great Dr. Paul Weiss, was an agnostic Jewish metaphysician, and he gave up his career teaching symbolic logic when he began to read medieval philosophy under the direction of Etienne Gilson in Harvard, and he found this all fascinating. And he said, but sometimes he would ask some of his clerical colleagues at Catholic University this or that question. And he said, and they all said yes, yes, and they pointed to the same page of Thomas Aquinas. And then he said, I would ask them, well, if it's true, what makes it be true? And they didn't have an answer. And one Dominican told him, you have to understand, in seminary, we had too much to learn in order to have time to ask questions. And he thumped me in the chest and said, you wouldn't get away with that in the yeshiva, you know. So is it fair to say that a lot of Catholic life, as it became tribal, became merely catechetical in the worst sense of the term, and didn't have any vitality? And it is that a fair assessment on your view?
1: Yes, I mean, obviously, I mean, in more contemporary philosophy, two of the most important figures are Hume and Kant.
0: Right.
1: And if you don't know what these people say and why they say it, you'll never persuade somebody who reads them as impressed that they're wrong. It's as simple as that.
0: Right. Now, I think that a lot of Catholic life had been very, very insular. For example, when I first started teaching full-time almost 30 years ago now, and I'd ask my students at this Catholic university, self-identified Catholic university, what's your religious identity? And most of them cheerfully answered, Catholic, I guess. Isn't that an indictment that they were kind of carried along by the stem of the tide of the culture, but by nothing else? And now the tide of the culture has receded. Is it fair to say that most Christian practice isn't being practiced anymore?
1: Well, I would say that, yes, if you live in a Catholic bubble, you can survive quite a long way in earlier times.
0: Right.
1: It's much more difficult to do that now. Which means you could, because it means now that on the whole, if you're a Catholic, certainly in Europe, in many places, you're automatically almost outside the mainstream.
0: Right.
1: And that requires amount of courage to deal with. And I think this is another part of the problem we've got to face. And Catholics have got to be prepared to say outright, this is what I believe, this is why I believe it. You don't like that. That's too bad for you. I'll tell you how to do it if you want.
0: Right.
1: Unless they take that line and prepare to stand up and say to anybody else, agnostic or an atheist or whatever it is you're dealing with, that no, you haven't got the control of the situation. You've got the control of the culture, but that's a very different thing.
0: Right.
1: You can get 50 things wrong because the culture tells you so. I can get one thing right because I'm thinking about the matter seriously.
0: Yes, of course. And what you're recommending is the vivid examples, of course, are Belloc and Chesterton, who were very happy warriors, who engaged in a robust and agonistic conversation with all comers. And Dr. Weiss spoke that very well of Etienne Gilson as well. Gilson is at Harvard in the early 1920s, and you can imagine the anti-Catholic bigotry he faced. And Weiss said Gilson was absolutely fearless. He knew every text forward and backwards, and he knew every footnote, he said, better than any Dominican. But because he actually really believed, he could engage with his heart as well as with his mouth and be a happy warrior and give a witness for the truth, who was Christ. And my fear is that we aren't teaching people how to do that anymore. And maybe we've even forgotten how to teach people how to do that. Most of all, we may have forgotten why. Friends, when we come back, we're going to continue our conversation with my distinguished guest, scholar, Professor John Rist. 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

0: The Station of the Cross Catholic Media Network presents Saints and Seasons. On September 16th, we celebrate the feast of Saint Cornelius, Pope and Martyr. After the martyrdom of Pope Saint Fabian in the year of our Lord 250, the Church was without a pope for over a year, the persecution being so great that no assembly could gather and elect a successor. Finally, when the emperor left Rome to go to war, 16 bishops assembled and elected the reluctant Cornelius. Almost immediately, a renegade priest named Novatian rose up as an antipope, asserting that Cornelius and others were too lenient in dealing with Christians who had apostatized but repented. Thanks in part to the support of his friend Saint Cyprian, Bishop of Carthage, Cornelius withstood this schism and authoritatively declared the Novatianists to be heretics, not merely schismatics, for they eventually denied the ability of the Church to forgive not just apostasy, but all mortal sins. When persecution increased once more, with the Christians blamed for a plague that struck the city, Cornelius was exiled from Rome and eventually martyred on what is now the Feast of the Exaltation of the Holy Cross. Bishop Cyprian was martyred on the same date a few years later, and the Church honors the two friends together today in one feast, deferring to the Exaltation on the 14th and Our Lady of Sorrows on the 15th. Also honored on this day are Saint Euphemia, Saint Ninian, Saint Edith, Saint Ludmilla, and many other martyrs, confessors, and holy virgins. For more about the saints and seasons of the Catholic Church, visit thestationofthecross.com/saints-and-seasons.
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3: Praise be Jesus Christ. 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Today, my guest is a very distinguished scholar, Professor John Riss. We're addressing the question of whatever happened to Christian England. Professor, I know in your writings and your recent interviews, you said that a temptation that Catholic scholars and voices fall for very often is they talk only amongst themselves and don't engage with people who are likely to disagree with them, who are at odds with them, people who actually have influence in the state and culture and academia. Why is that? What is the cost of that? And what can be done about it?
4: Well, as I said before, it originated in the period after the Council of Trent, where the Catholic idea was just to ward these people off. But right. The result of that was that they lost touch with what was going on outside, and they didn't even realize what was happening. They didn't realize the reasons for why people were falling away, for example, intellectually and therefore in other senses too. I remember a few years ago in a Catholic university, someone had just come back from a philosophical meeting, American Philosophical Society, came into my office and he said, "It's absolutely astonishing. All those people are humans." So I said, "Well, what did you expect? What did you expect them to be?" No, and see, even now, this problem's not been understood. Hume is a very good philosopher. You've got to recognize that what he says isn't stupid or just awkward or being difficult or whatever. He has really important things to say. And unless you can contact yourself with that, actually, of course, some Catholics have made the mistake of trying to contact too much. You probably know about the so-called new natural lawyers in Phyllis and Grisey and Joe Boyle and those people. They, of course, seem to take the view that the human Kant had got everything right, and then you've got to kind of square Catholic thinking with their views. Right. That's not the way to solve the problem, of course, but in a way, it's as long as it tends to have happened in the past. If you look at the history of Christian Catholic thought, right from the very beginning, you find that they're looking for help from outside. Mm-hmm. In the patristic church, it was largely from the Platonic tradition.
5: Right.
4: But what they did was very often they bought into the tradition things they really wanted, but they were liable to buy into things which they didn't really want at all, which were incoherent in some ways. And so the history of the church in that period, almost a question of, yes, we've got now sort of philosophical reasons to construct a Catholic philosophy, but we've got to filter it. We've got to make sure we don't put things in there which are entirely incoherent.
5: Right.
4: And that, of course, is, I think, some sort of mistake the new natural law people made. They just bought in this. Because human Kant had a lot of interesting things to say, they simply assumed that their basic principles were correct, which, of course, is, in my view, not true at all. And if you do that, of course, all you've done is just produce another version labeled Catholic of Kant or Hume.
5: Right. It seems to me that when we certainly... I mean, Catholics certainly have a very great history of borrowing from the world, even though Tertullian had said, you know, what has Athens to do with Jerusalem? What has the church to do with the academy? And I knew a priest at a Catholic university who had complained that the faculty was more concerned about making the students Greek rather than Christian. I don't know that was a fair criticism, but certainly we have Aquinas borrowing well from Aristotle, but he didn't trim the Gospels to fit Aristotle, which is what a lot of his contemporaries did. And then, of course, with Transcendental Thomism, there were people who were trying to fit Aquinas to Kant. And then even later, you had people trying to fit theology to Wittgenstein, which makes no sense for me. And I know this is where my listeners may be screaming because my inner professor is coming out. And I love to talk about these topics. But it seems to me to engage the world seriously and on equal terms, you have to really know your identity, and you have to know and understand the people you disagree with. This is something that Gilson did too. I mean, he knew Descartes very well. He knew the moderns very well. It seems to me that there are people who want the faith on the cheap. They want to be able to recite the right words and then just be left alone to go about whatever they think is really more important. And that lets the barbarians through the gates, I'm afraid. What are your thoughts on that, please?
4: Well, as I said before, you could probably get away with that in the pre-modern world. Right. But the modern world now encroaches on you all the time, above all, for example, through the net. And you just can't bury yourself anymore. What you do, in fact, you pretend to bury, but in fact, then imbibe all sorts of stuff unthinkingly, which is completely incoherent.
5: Right.
4: The average Catholic has a whole lot of views in his mind which are probably not Catholic at all, but he doesn't realize that.
5: Right.
4: And often what he does in these circumstances is to compartmentalize his thinking. When he's, as it were, taking part in a liturgy, he's Catholic. When he's talking about moral questions, he's not Catholic because it's inconvenient to be Catholic. I think this question of compartmentalizing things is a fundamental problem in understanding modern debates. I've recently become more and more a thing how important this is, and people are doing it all the time. The Catholics can't afford to do that because in the end, if you do it, someone will show you up as a mere hypocrite.
5: Right, right. And one of the things that I emphasize with my students is that Catholic theology is coherent. I mean, not just intelligible, it coheres, it fits together. Its metaphysics gives rise to its anthropology. Its anthropology gives rise to its ethics. You know, lex orandi, lex credendi, lex vivendi. The way you pray governs how you believe, which governs how you act. And it seems that we can convince some people to do a sort of Catholic thing on weekends, but then the rest of the week, you're on your own living as a pagan or as a materialist. And I'm going to put a lot of fault on clergy. Maybe this isn't fair. But if the clergy aren't living lives and preaching sermons that indicate that God cannot be compartmentalized and we can't really compromise with modernity, then people won't have any guidance and we can't expect them to do what we haven't taught them to do. Am I being unfair to clergy here?
4: Well, as I say, at this point, I'd like to introduce that kind of parallel theme, but I think it's a very important theme. Mm-hmm. If you ask me what I thought would be the best way of improving the intellectual ability of the clergy and of the learned Catholics to reply to the secular world, I think the first thing I would do is say, get them to learn some serious and accurate church history.
5: Okay.
4: In my opinion, the great deal of church history is a device to make to induce you to have some kind of bad faith.
5: Right.
4: We've got the absurd situation now, for example, in many areas of Catholic history, not least the Reformation, actually. Mm-hmm. If you want to get an unbiased account of it, you're probably going to do better in most cases to go to an atheist historian than to a Catholic one. Now, this isn't entirely true. It's obviously unfair to some people.
5: Sure.
4: But there are certainly endless repetitions of things which 100 years ago, it was all excusable in the counting of the way that the church developed. And, of course, the history of the church is intimately connected with the way it thinks at any particular time.
5: Yes.
4: You can't separate theology from history, in my view. Ahistorical theology seems to me as a contradiction in terms.
5: Yes.
4: If that's the case, then you've got to understand the history accurately. And that means, for example, that some of these, as it were, plaster saints of the past are going to appear less good than they were. And that's going to make you think, for example, what is a saint? Mm-hmm. There were plenty of saints whose history is pretty awful in many ways, but they did do something outstanding, which is what their sainthood is related to. But you've got to face the fact that church history is much more, unpleasant to read from the Catholic point of view than is often given in these kind of sugar-coated versions. And this encourages, as I said, again, this sense of bad faith, that you believe what you want to believe. And that's done both in history and in theology and in philosophy. And so it's the same problem, basically. But I think if the easiest way of approaching it is probably to completely rewrite the way the Catholics teach the history of the church.
5: Right. I think that certainly since the Second Vatican Council, I think there's been a deliberate program of historical and cultural amnesia, and that year zero was 1965, and we're rebuilding and rewriting the church from whole cloth. And I think that's tremendously unfair. And by analogy, you know, when Dr. Weiss, my mentor, was studying philosophy at Harvard in the 20s, the way the history went was, in the beginning, there was Plato and Aristotle, and then nothing happened for 2,000 years, and then Descartes emerged out of nowhere. The way a lot of church history was taught was, in the beginning, there was our Lord, there was Pentecost, things were fine, then there was Constantine, and then things were horrible. And then in 1962, the Second Vatican Council came, and we've been living happily ever after. I think that's a view of history that we need to be disabused of. What are your thoughts on that?
4: Well, I'll give you a particular example. Mm-hmm. I've recently written an essay on the Nicene Creed and on how it became to be what it is.
5: Okay.
4: Because this is the 1700th anniversary of the Council of Nicaea.
5: Mm-hmm.
4: And if you ask most Catholics, even comparatively educated ones, what happened at Nicaea, they will say one of two things. Well, Athanasius defended the faith.
5: Mm-hmm.
4: Which of course is hardly the case, since he wasn't even a bishop at the time, and he defended it later on, but not he hadn't got much to do with what happened in the council itself. The second thing, and even more basic than that, is that it's assumed that when the council started, everybody knew what orthodoxy was, and then Arius comes along and raises awkward questions. This is a completely false picture of what happened at Nicaea. The point is that the doctrine that we now have as a result of Nicaea and later of Chalcedon and so on was not explicitly held before. Arius was not just a guy attacking the established position. There right. was a genuine debate about what the established position ought to be. And as right. I say, one gets really tired of people repeating endlessly simply false facts about what happened, which completely destroy and distort a view of how Christianity has developed in Europe and more widely. Because, in fact, nobody before Nicaea could have formulated the decrees that we've got in the way that they were decreed as a result of the Nicene Council.
5: Professor, I'm going to interject. I'm sorry, Professor, I'm going to interject because we're coming up on a break. So I'll just point out there's an analogy in American politics that the two things you never want to see being made are sausage and legislation. My knowledge of history suggests that sometimes we don't want to see being made theology either. Friends, we come back when we continue our conversation with distinguished scholar Professor John Rist. We're talking about whatever happened to Christian England. Be part of the conversation. Follow what we're following by following us on Gab. That's GAB.com. The channel is The Catholic Current. And you can influence the conversation. 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Comments, questions, suggestions, rejections, we want to hear from you. 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

0: This is Rick Paolini. When I was in grammar school, I would often thank God for all of my blessings. 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
1: Are you longing to step away from the busyness of everyday life and spend time with the Lord? 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Nestled in the woods of Pennsylvania, the St. Thomas More House of Prayer is a Catholic retreat center in the Diocese of Erie, a place set apart for prayer, silence, and spiritual renewal. 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
3: Praise be Jesus Christ. This is Father Robert McTague of the Society of Jesus, your daily host for the Catholic Current, where we bring Christ to the world and the world to Christ. 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My distinguished guest today is Professor John Rist. We're talking about whatever happened to Christian England. Professor, at the last segment, you were talking about one of the remedies that Catholics need to have integrity and to live the vocation well is to have a really robust, strong sense of history, because we don't have a sense of church history, and it can be very messy at time of the personalities of the saints and the sinners and how doctrines were formulated. And you were giving us an example of the Council of Nicaea, and we're celebrating the 1700th anniversary of Nicaea at this time. Could you expand on that, please? Why is this approach to history so important for us in the here and now?
4: Because it's important, because say you hold a particular theory, what you need to know is why that theory is true. Mm-hmm. And historically speaking, the best way to find that out is to find out how it came to be what it is. Mm-hmm. Now, the worst thing you can do in that situation is to imagine that it was always held in exactly the same form as it is now.
3: Right.
4: I can remember, for example, there was a great row when I was teaching in Rome at the Patristic Institute about a man who some of the bishops seemed to want to impose on the Institute, who had written an absurd book in which he claimed that the requirement of celibacy was universal in the patristic church. Oh. Well, this is manifestly false, and mm-hmm. it led to a huge row in which we only prevented the guy being appointed when the president of the institute said, "Well, if he comes in, I'm going out."
3: Right.
4: Now this is a perfect example of the problem we've got. We've got a notion now that priests should be celibate. Why do we think that? Well, the only way you can answer that question is a historical one. How do we get into this position, as it were, and what were the arguments about as we went along? If you do that, you'll find the only probably reasonable argument you can offer for the position you're eventually holding. You don't just pull them out of the air. You've got to know how they got to be what they are,
5: right,
4: and how they were defended against objections.
5: Right. And you know, that takes, as someone who's tried to do that, I know that takes a lot of work and time and energy. My fear is that not only for the Catholic in the pew, but for a lot of Catholic members of what I call the People Who Should Really Know Better Club, are just not inclined to do that kind of work. It's unsettling. It's laborious, and it is intellectually demanding. What can we do to begin to spark interest in the necessary intellectual work so that the faith can be handed on tact to the next generation?
4: Well, what we've got to do in the first instance is to make it clear to bishops that these questions are, that they do matter, because
5: yes,
4: if people who they are supposed to be responsible for can't explain why a particular doctrine is held, and they can only do that if they know why it came to be held, then there's no chance whatever they'll be to hold these people in the congregation. They'll just disappear.
5: Right.
4: That's what the problem is. Bishops, of course, have got used, particularly since Trent, I would say, to taking the view that Catholicism is about obedience to doctrines. That means that you don't ask these difficult questions. Well, that world is over. If you stay like that, the Christianity dies out, certainly in Europe. It might survive a lot longer in other places, but in Europe and probably North America too, it has very little future. So that if the bishops are seriously interested in keeping their congregations large, you've got to tell them that's what you've got to do. Their position is understandable in a way. It's a bit like the situation, for example, you might have a man responsible for the economy of a country, say in England, he'd be Chancellor of the Exchequer, or he or she be Chancellor of the Exchequer. But they seem to not to know much economics. And,
5: right,
4: and the reason, of course, is that if you ask them what they know about economics, they'll say, oh, well, I did that as a graduate student. Which, of course, in other words, what they know, what they're applying is what they would have learned when they were 30 years younger.
5: Right.
4: And that's exactly the same. That's exactly the analogous situation that what we've got with theological beliefs. You've got to keep up to date. The bishops should, generally speaking, have to, as it were, revive their study of the past at a regular basis, not done by appointing tame people, but by getting people who are genuinely knowledgeable about the subject to tell them the truth about the subject and make them think once again. And as I say, they can be encouraged to do this, because you can tell them if you don't do this, the results will be absolute disaster.
5: Right. I would like to see ongoing formation of clergy, and I would like to see seminaries cultivate the life of the mind among their students. And I'm speaking as someone who's taught at seminaries on and off for years, and there seems to be, in some cases, the idea of we just have to teach the guy how to say Mass properly and then keep the accounts, and that'll be enough, and that'll be fine. And there may have been a time when, on a practical level, that was acceptable. I mean, certainly theologically it never was, but on a practical level, it might have been acceptable, but not anymore. I think we have to teach our clergy to dig deeper into the why underlying the truths and the mysteries. And that, as you know from your studies and I know from mine, that's the fascination of a lifetime. Plus. I want to see that handed on. Professor, we've got about 2 minutes left in this segment, I'm sorry to say. Could you make recommendations to young men who are studying for the priesthood now? Where should their attention go?
4: You should try and find out what actually happened and what is actually the reasons for what you believe, rather than the thing merely accept what you've been told to do. The Socratic motto, the unexamined life is subhuman, is the best advice I can give them.
5: Right. I think that we have to cultivate a sense of curiosity. I think very often the way theology is taught, it's kind of like a licensing exam for a dentist or an auto mechanic and so on. You learn how to change oil. You learn how to floss the teeth. You learn how to teach other people to floss their teeth. But it's all on the surface. It's brittle. It's not compelling. It's not inviting. It's not attractive. It's not worth living for, and it's not worth dying for. And I think as the cultural momentum of Christendom breathes its last, we need to discover again our sources, our history, our identity, and our very great purposes. And one of the reasons why I admire your scholarship very much, Professor, is because you help us to do that. Professor John Rist, thank you for a fascinating, amazing conversation. I'm delighted by it, thrilled by it, and I do look forward to our next conversation together.
4: It was good to talk to you. Thank you very much for inviting me.
5: I'm Jesuit Father Robert McTague, your host every day of the Catholic Current. Join us tomorrow for another lively episode with a fascinating guest. 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Together we'll take it to the whole world. Through the intercession of Our Lady of Mount Carmel, may Mighty God bless you, Father, Son, and Holy Spirit. Go in peace, and please do pray for me, for I am a sinner.

0: Rochester area weather. Temperature 77 degrees with a few clouds. The wind is from the northwest at 7 miles per hour. The forecast for this evening, cloudy. Temperature 68. Overnight, cloud-filled skies, about 64 degrees. And then tomorrow, cloudy with some wind with scattered showers. Temps about 72. 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
1: Massachusetts just radically expanded abortion. At this critical moment, Archbishop of Boston Richard Henning reminds us to continue to proclaim the beauty and the miracle of life. He also reminds us of God's command, choose life that you may live. On Sunday, November 1st, men from across America will gather in Boston for the National Men's March to abolish abortion and rally for personhood. Learn more at themensmarch.com, because every preborn child is a person deserving the equal protection of the laws.

The angel of the Lord declared unto Mary, Hail Mary, full of grace, the Lord is with thee. Blessed art thou among women, and blessed is the fruit of thy womb, Jesus.

Lord is with thee. Blessed art thou among women, and blessed is the fruit of thy womb, Jesus. Word was made flesh. Hail Mary, full of grace, the Lord is with thee. Blessed art thou among women, and blessed is the fruit of thy womb, Jesus. Pray for us, Holy Mother of God. Let us pray.

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2: Nomine Patris et Filii et Spiritus Sancti. Amen. So two saints for today, Saints Cornelius and Cyprian. They were both contemporaries of each other in the middle of the third century and also friends and, of course, also martyrs. St. Cornelius was pope for 2 years, from the year 251 to 253. And he was in the persecution of Decius. He was martyred along with... This is before him. So immediately before St. Cornelius was the Decius persecution. And the pope immediately previous to St. Cornelius was martyred. And it was a year before there was any election. So for an entire year, there was a sede vacantis, a vacant seat. And Cornelius was finally chosen in secret. And that made his task kind of twice as difficult. Because this is a time, you know, there's a great persecution going on, and there was a, several heresies that weren't recognized as heresies because no decision had been arrived yet. There wasn't a thing as an established, you know, long-standing magisterium of 1,000 years and all these councils. So many things are still, confusing to people. So one of them was what to do with those who had apostatized during persecutions. If you've abandoned the faith, if you succumbed to whatever pressure or torture and so on, if you had sacrificed to the gods, if you had denounced the faith and wanted to return, what should be done? So, of course, as we know, the church would recognize that you can be readmitted, you know, with a penance. But that wasn't all universally accepted at first. And so there was, among others, the Novatian heresy, which claimed that those who had apostatized could not be forgiven by the church. Their damnation wasn't certain, but it was between them and God. They could never return to the church. They could never be readmitted to the sacraments. It was something they simply had to pray for and hope that God forgave them somehow when they died. So, of course, St. Pope Cornelius knew that this was not proper, but because there hadn't been a pope for an entire year, and then he was elected in secret, and, you know, it was just very difficult for him to combat this heresy and exercise his papacy. But once it became clear that he had been elected pope and he was opposed to this heresy, the Novatian heresy, the proponent of it, Novatius, bishop himself, had himself declared anti-pope. And so it was just this contention. A council of bishops was convened. Cornelius was reaffirmed as pope. The Novatian heresy was condemned, and letters were sent to all these various bishops informing them of the decree and that the appropriate way to deal with those who had apostatized was to give them a public penance, but then readmit them to the church. The name for those who had apostatized was, they were called the lapsi, which is Latin, a Latin word for a lapsus, means a slip or a mistake in writing, like a slip of the pen. Wasn't intentional, but it ended up happening. And so it was recognized that many of these lapsi, had it not been for the external persecution, they would never have left the faith. So we actually still have a remnant of this term today. If you heard of lapsed Catholics, that's where it comes from. A lapsed Catholic comes from this, the lapsi, one who has fallen away from the faith. After 2 years, Cornelius was sent into exile. He was banished due to the persecution. And some accounts have him beheaded. Others, either way, he gave his life for Christ, having been exiled. Cornelius, as I said, was a friend of Saint Cyprian, another martyr for today. And he was Cyprian is also called Cyprian of Carthage, and he is considered one of the fathers of the church. there are kind of three categories of church fathers. There's the apostolic fathers, those who came immediately after the apostles, the Greek fathers, those who wrote in Greek, and then the Latin fathers, writing primarily in Latin, of which is Cyprian of Carthage, a saint, and also Tertullian, who would end up dying in apostasy himself. But St. Cyprian was he had started life as a pagan rhetorician, received an excellent education, and lived a dissolute life until a little bit later in his years. He converted in the year 248, completely gave up his former way of life, gave all of his resources to the poor, and then was ordained a bishop very soon after, I think only 2 years later. He was, as I mentioned, a contemporary of St. Cornelius and would assist him. They would write letters back and forth, and he would assist him in upholding the truth of the church that you must readmit the lapsi back into the church. St. Cyprian, of course, himself, he had lived a dissolute life. He knew what it was like to be steeped in evil, even and then have a change of heart and want to come back. So he knew what it was like to be on the wrong side of the church, the wrong side of morality. He knew what that was like, and so he had a sympathy, right, for those in that position. He himself would be opposed in his city. There was there was two factions with Saint Cyprian. There was the those who were too harsh, the Novatian heretics, and then another sect which said that those who had fallen away in apostasy, those who had apostatized, shouldn't have to do any penance at all. And so between these two extremes was Saint Cyprian of Carthage and Saint Cornelius, right, upholding the truth. And he also writes of those heretics who were those the anti-pope opposed to Cornelius, and the bishop in his own city. There was an anti-bishop set up against him. So he would write on this topic, and this is why he's considered one of the fathers of the church, recognizing the primacy of the pope and also the necessity of apostolic succession. So he writes, whoever has separated himself from the church is to be shunned. Such a man is perverted and sins and is condemned by his very self. Does he seem to himself to be with Christ when he acts contrary to the priests of Christ, separating himself from association with Christ's clergy and Christ's people? That man bears arms against the church. He fights against God's plan. Despising the bishops and abandoning the priests of God, he dares to set up another altar, to compose another prayer with unauthorized words, to profane the truth of the Lord's offering by false sacrifices, and not to know that he who struggles against God's plan on account of his rash daring is punished by divine censure. And he also elsewhere says, no one can have God for his father who has not the church for his mother. So very clear, very direct teaching from St. Cyprian of Carthage, especially important and pertinent these days when you have this idea of religious indifference everywhere, that one religion is as good as another and that God has willed the plurality of religions. That is an absolutely false idea. That is complete heresy. We know that God intends all men to belong to the Catholic Church, outside of which no one can be saved. So it's because of the saints like Saint Cyprian of Carthage that we have the long tradition that we do, tradition with a capital T, that we know that all men should belong to the Church. But he was also, in addition to, let's see, standing up for readmitting those lapsed Catholics, defending the papacy and the primacy of the apostles. He also was very, I would say, pastoral, right? Concerned with the needs of the people. So there was a plague in the city, and he urged, of course, all of his flock to help everyone, right? So everybody was suffering from this plague. The faithful Catholics, the heretical sect opposed to him, as well as the pagans who were persecuting him. And he urged his flock to help everyone, including the persecutors and heretics. In fact, the city, because of St. Cyprian was so instrumental in helping out with his plague, they named the plague after him. So it was called the Cyprian Plague. I don't know if that's a good thing or not, but the recognition of what he did for them. But interesting that the saints are not always perfect. And despite their eminent sanctity and their firm defense of the truth of church doctrine on one hand, before church doctrine is defined, they can be wrong. So St. Cyprian was incorrect on the matter of the baptism of heretics. He claimed that those who had been baptized by heretics or schismatics, he claimed that the baptism was not valid and that they needed to be rebaptized if coming into the Catholic Church, which is not true, right? We recognize there is one baptism, and even if a pagan, a heretic, a non-believer, if he says the words and pours the water and intends to do what the Church does, that baptism is valid, right? Even though it was done by somebody with a heretic or so on. So he held to this position even contrary to the decision of the Pope. The Pope, it wasn't Cornelius at this time, but the Pope threatened him with excommunication. But he remained unmoved. And in fact, he would hold that position up until his death, which doesn't preclude him being declared a saint because it hadn't been defined. It was still being discussed. It wasn't a matter of dogma at this point. And it's because it's only after something has been declared dogmatic, that's when you must hold to it under penalty of heresy. Another famous saint who was on the wrong side of doctrine was Thomas Aquinas. And I believe it was the Immaculate Conception. He believed that Mary had contracted original sin, but was cleansed of it in the womb. So even Aquinas is on the wrong side of dogma. But in any case, St. Cyprian would give his life for Christ in that there was one persecution. I think it was the Decian persecution. He fled the city and went into hiding and ruled his diocese in hiding. But the second persecution, I think it was in the year 254, the Valerian persecution, he did not flee but remained present. And he was placed, I think he was imprisoned and then put under house arrest. And finally, he was arraigned and brought before a governor and sentenced to death. And we have the account of the martyrdom, which reads thus. The official was Galerius Maximus, who said to him, "Are you Theseus Cyprianus?" Cyprian says, "I am." Galerius, "The most sacred emperors have commanded you to conform to the Roman pagan rites." Cyprian, "I refuse." Galerius, "Take heed for yourself." Cyprian, "Do as you are bid. In so clear a case, I may not take heed." Galerius, you have long lived an irreligious life and have drawn together a number of men bound by unlawful association. You professed yourself an open enemy to the gods and the religion of Rome, whereas you shall be made an example. It is said the sentence of this court that you be executed with a sword." St. Cyprian, "Thanks be to God." And that very day, they carried out his execution. They brought

0: are various lapses in judgment where we perhaps have betrayed Christ, not by, you know, a formal renunciation of him, but in little things in life, we suffer that lapse, right? We suffer that fall when we renounce Christ by our impatience, by giving in to habits or passions or lusts or whatever it may be, right? Anger and so on. When we give into these things, it's like little denials of Christ, little denials. And those are not insignificant in the scheme of things. So let us pray that we might be forgiven, that we our hearts might be changed, that we might be converted and give ourselves entirely to Christ. Let us ask for the intercession of all holy martyrs, especially Saints Cornelius and Cyprian, who indeed are mentioned in the canon of the Mass. You'll hear their names during the canon. So Cornelius and Cyprian, pray for us. God bless you all. In the name of the Father, Son, and the Holy Ghost. Amen.
1: We hope you enjoy that sermon entitled Saints Cornelius and Cyprian, Friends and Martyrs. Our next sermon is entitled Saints Cornelius and Cyprian, Are You Prepared for Death?
2: In the name of the Father, and of the Son, and of the Holy Spirit. Amen. Today, brethren, the feast of Christ, we have the grace to celebrate the martyrdom of St. Cornelius and St. Cyprian. We speak of the art, we speak today of the art of a good death. In the 3rd century, the emperor was Decius. He decided that all who would not give up their Christian faith should be killed. The Pope Fabian was martyred along with many others, but there were apostates, Christians, who did give up their faith. This emperor, Decius, thought that without a pope, the church would surely die. So he prevented the election of another bishop of Rome. A council of priests secretly carried on their work, and after a year, while the emperor was away at war, Cornelius was elected the pope. Cornelius found himself in the midst of many, many problems. In that time, a priest named Novatian, who became an anti-pope, and his followers believed that the apostates could not be accepted back into the church even if they repented. Cornelius called a council of bishops together to settle this dispute. The council reaffirmed Cornelius' position as pope and then condemned Novatian's view. After 2 years as Pope, Cornelius was arrested under the emperor, under his rule, and sentenced to banishment, to exile. He died in this exile in the year 253. Saint Cyprian, the bishop of Carthage in North Africa, was a friend and also supporter of Cornelius at this time. He was born in Carthage way back in the year 210, the son of pagan parents. But he lived a very virtuous life after being converted to Christianity as an adult. He was made a priest and then a bishop, and as bishop of Carthage for nearly 10 years, Cyprian had only 1 year of peace. After that, the persecutions under Decius began, as well as the disagreements over what to do again with the apostates. Like Cornelius, Cyprian had to deal with Novatian. New persecutions broke out under Emperor Valerian, and Cyprian was arrested and tried for being a Christian. When he was read his death sentence, he exclaimed these beautiful words, "Dear brothers and sisters of Christ, blessed be God." He was martyred in the year 258. You see that these great martyrs today, Cornelius and Cyprian, encouraged each other to lead virtuous, self-sacrificing and loving lives for God. There is no greater gift than one friend to give his life for another. Today, what can we learn from these beautiful martyrdoms, if not to learn to think of our final end and the moment of our death? Learn wisdom for those Christians who constantly keep before their minds

0: Die the thought of their own death. Do not leave the thought of one's death just to the end of one's life. Many avoid thinking of death because, why? Because they fear it. But the way to learn not to fear of death is to think of it constantly and prepare for it, for this reality. A holy life makes it easier to think of death, and the thought of death contributes to a holy life. So be holy, remember the holy maxim, you will die how you live. Consider that what yesterday you gave you joy may in death be a reason for your punishment. To have consolation at the moment of your death, you must live a virtuous life. What a beautiful thought and grace to die with the holy names of Jesus, Mary, and Joseph on your lips. If you had to die today or tomorrow, would you prepare to face your judge? What penance have you done? What merits have you acquired? The most important moment of our life is the very moment when we die. This will determine our destiny for all eternity. Either will we be saved or we will be damned. Either we will be with God for all eternity or we will be with the devil and his demons for all eternity. The best way for all of us to have a holy death is to prepare for a holy and happy death right now in this present moment. We can also ponder on some helps which will make us to make the right decisions so that when we die, our Lord and Savior Jesus Christ will be waiting to open the eternal gates of heaven to receive you. Live every day, each day, as if it were your last. Indeed, it could be. Jesus warned us, you will come like a thief in the night, so be prepared. Say no to sin, the true virus, and yes to God. Sin leads to sadness, slavery, and death. Let us renounce sin at all costs and turn to God who gives life. Jesus Christ says to us, I am the way, the truth, and the life. Do what you are doing. This is the key concept of the saints. It means to live in the sacrament of the present moment and always strive to do your duty and obligation with the best of intentions, meaning for the honor and glory of God. We can ask ourselves then this most important question. What would you do if you only had 1 hour left to live? Saint Dominic Savio died at the age of 14 years of age. He was only a 12-year-old boy when he first met his mentor, Saint John Bosco. One day, while he was playing football, Saint John Bosco asked him this question. The same question, what would you do if you only had 1 hour in this life to live? Nothing focuses the mind quite like death. It is a question we should ponder ourselves. Maybe if we only had 1 hour left to live, we might do so many things differently. We might tell people what really matters. We might express our affection more readily and make our peace, forgive our enemies, and seek pardon from those who we have offended. But it is unlikely that we would spend our last hour doing something trivial. What about Bishop John Fisher, the only bishop who stood up against the world at the Reformation in this country? He was woken up in prison on 5 a.m. and told that he would be executed. This was in the Tower, London, told that he would be executed in the morning. He thanked the guard for informing them and then asked to be allowed to sleep another hour because he was tired. Saint Dominic Savio, we returned to him and replied to Saint John Bosco, I would continue playing football if I only had 1 hour left to live. Sleep and football, these are the answers of the saints. For the rest of us, if we have all sorts of things we would do, then perhaps we should ask ourselves, why haven't we done these things already? The martyr bishop and the schoolboy are both prepared to die. But for us who have left so many things undone and unsaid, I want to suggest that if we are not prepared to die, it might well mean that we are not prepared to live. If we are unready to die, we are unready for living. The art of dying well, it seems, is bound to the art of living well, truly living, to live in love, with trust in God and in His mercy, to commit our lives to Him, to genuinely desire what God desires for us. I don't believe this will make dying easier, but it will make living easier and more fulfilled. What would I do if I only had 1 hour to live? I pray I will be able to say something like sleep and play like these great saints, only in order to rise again and rejoice in eternity. To finish off then, brothers and sisters in Christ, if you should fall, get up again. If you should fall into sin, which will happen because we are all fall short of God's glory, we are all sinners, then pick yourself up right away, make an act of perfect contrition and go to confession. Never put off your conversion for tomorrow, rather move on your conversion immediately before the sun goes down. Aim always for the greatest of all virtues, which is charity, the queen of all virtues. Jesus Christ clearly tells us what is the greatest of all commandments, and it is a double commandment to love God with all our heart, soul, and strength, but the second commandment to love our neighbors intensely as we love ourselves. Saint John of the Cross, the great mystic, with reference to holy death, teaches us, in the twilight of our existence, we will be judged on charity. Let us aim for a more intense and burning love every day for Jesus and Mary. Like the Virgin Mary, let us die of love. Always think then, dear brothers and sisters in Christ, of heaven. Of enormous value in attaining a holy and happy death is the constant thought of gaining heaven, but also on the meditation on actually what heaven is, so that one day we can all meet and praise the Lord with the Blessed Virgin Mary and all the saints for all eternity, forever and ever. Amen. May the holy names of Jesus and Mary be blessed now and forever. In the name of the Father, and of the Son, and of the Holy Spirit. Amen.
1: We hope you enjoyed that sermon entitled Saints Cornelius and Cyprian. Are you prepared for death? Our next sermon is entitled Saints Cornelius and Cyprian, the persecution of the third century.
2: In the name of the Father, and of the Son, and of the Holy Spirit. Amen. Dear brothers and sisters, today we celebrate two martyrs of the Church, early martyrs. One is a Pope, St. Cornelius, Pope, and St. Cyprian, Bishop. They lived in the 3rd century, and they died as martyrs almost on the same time. St. Cornelius, the Pope, was beheaded in 253, while St. Cyprian, suffered his martyrdom in 258. We are in a very particular moment now in the Church. In the 3rd century, the persecutions arose against the Christians and they were put to death. Decius, the Roman emperor, was at this time fiercely persecuting all Christians in Rome, but also in the other part of the Roman Empire, especially in Africa. St. Cornelius became Pope, and while St. Cyprian, a brilliant barrister first, was a convert, became a Christian, baptized, and then priest, and then he was appointed Bishop of Carthage in Africa and became also the primate of Africa, since he was a great scholar and he wrote extensively on the faith, and his works today are still a great document of the Catholic faith. This persecution then was a great suffering for the Church. But at this time in the Church of Rome, there was a priest whose name was Novatian, who was the one who began a kind of sect, a new group within the Church, the Novatians. Basically, this priest was saying against the Pope Cornelius, even to the point of becoming an anti-Pope, because he disagreed completely with the teaching of the Pope, that those lapsed Christians who denied the faith, instead of facing persecution, martyrdom, were not able to be readmitted to the Catholic faith, even by doing penance. So they had to be left outside the Church, because the Church wasn't able, according to Novatian, to grant forgiveness to this lapsed Catholic. He was basically invoking this the purity of the Church to be left as such and not to be stained by any sin. So Christians, lapsed Christians, staining the immaculate purity of the Church, were to be left aside, left outside the Church. But this wasn't the teaching of the Pope, and the teaching of Saint Cyprian as well in Carthage, in Africa. Both the Pope and Saint Cyprian as well were teaching that these lapsed Catholics, though stained by such a grievous sin to reject the faith, they could be admitted back to the realm of the Church while doing penance, because the Church has the capacity to grant forgiveness. And this is the sacrament of confession. The Church has received the faculty by Christ to grant forgiveness and to be like a mother, because the Church is a mother, to welcome back into her bosom those children who strayed from the faith. Saint Cyprian was teaching the same, but Novatian wasn't happy with this teaching, to the point of becoming an anti-pope. And this schism caused by Novatian afflicted very much the Church in this moment. You can imagine already a big persecution of all Christians, and then an erroneous, heretical preaching, teaching, dividing even more the Church. This is something to consider, because the Church has always been through these very difficult moments, when the Church was indeed divided in herself. But what is truly important to consider is that we have the sound teaching of the Pope and Saint Cyprian, and their teaching was sealed in a way by their offering, their own offering, their personal martyrdom. That teaching, in a way, was sealed by the supreme testimony of both the Pope and the Bishop, by giving up their lives for the sake of Christ, for the sake of the Church. And the Church was, in fact, reconciled by this great offering, by the blood of these two martyrs. The blood of the martyrs is a seed, Tertullian wrote, of new Christians. We pray to Saint Cornelius today, Saint Cyprian, for the Church, for the unity of the Church. Saint Cyprian brought a work on the unity of the Church. He's the one teaching extra ecclesia nulla salus, outside the Church, no salvation, in the sense that the Church is necessary as a means of salvation. Without the Church, the Catholic Church, the Universal Church, the Body of Christ, there is no possibility to have salvation. This is the reason why the forgiveness comes through the Church, and the Church has the power to forgive our sins, but only the Church, because she is our mother. There is a beautiful sentence by Saint Cyprian. We cannot have God as a father if we don't have the Church as a mother. The Church is mother. I wish to conclude this homily by reflecting also on this day, Thursday, consecrated to the Most Holy Eucharist. There is a letter by another great martyr, Saint Ignatius of Antioch, Bishop of Antioch, successor of Saint Peter, on that seat, who became a martyr himself, brought from Antioch to Rome to be devoured by the beasts in the Colosseum in Rome. On the way to Rome, he wrote a beautiful letter, writing that he wished to become bread for Christ through by being devoured by the beasts, by the teeth of this beast. He wished to become another Eucharist himself, that bread, to give life to the Church, to give life through his sacrifice to new Christians. This is the reason of the martyrdom. The martyrs become another Christ, and they give their lives for the sake of Christ, for the sake of the Church. Today we adore in a very particular way the Most Holy Eucharist. On this day, we can reflect on this connection between the martyrdom and the Holy Eucharist, the love of Christ to the end. The martyrs are bread. They become bread to give life, as Jesus did with his sacrifice of salvation. In the name of the Father, and of the Son, and of the Holy Spirit.
1: 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Our final sermon for today is entitled Truth and Charity, Healing a Fractured Nation.
3: The gospel reading today is our Lord tells us that those who hear the word of God and keep it are the ones who are blessed. And that is the point that we really need to consider very seriously for ourselves today. We look, for instance, at what is going on in our country, a country that is dedicated, consecrated to Our Blessed Lady's Immaculate Conception. So as we honor Our Lady today, we need to turn to her so that our country can once again hear the word of God and keep it. We look at where we are right now, the violence that we've seen in the last weeks, the chaos that is going on. As I've thought about this, now my thesis could be wrong, but here's where I'm thinking we're at. On the natural level, back in the 1930s, there was a group of professors that came from Germany. They called themselves the Frankfurt School. And they got jobs at Harvard and Yale and places like that. Very brilliant men who decided that they were going to start a revolution. A revolution, they said, without firing a shot, because it was going to be an intellectual revolution. they were going to be able to influence people, and so they did. They influenced what teachers were being taught, and teachers, therefore, were able to influence students. And all kinds of garbage has been being taught to our children for generations now. And I'm not sure if they would have been able to see what was coming. But in the 1960s, a very unfortunate soul by the name of Saul Alinsky came along. Those old enough to remember will recognize he started the hippie movement. And when that failed, he wrote a book that is called Rules for Radicals, that he dedicated to Satan. And he set it out as the means of being able to change America. It was going to be done through community organizers. Heard that before? It was going to be a bottom-up approach where the Frankfurt School started with a top-down approach. They were going to change the way that we think. They were going to change what we believe. They were going to change the minds of the people. Alinsky was into changing social mores, removing morality, removing truth, getting people fixated on experience and emotion, and changing things from the bottom up. And it seems to me that today we may be right at a moment where that is clashing. I should point out that the Obama administration essentially used Rules for Radicals as the blueprint for what they were doing. So if you want to see where we're at and why we're there, that lays it out rather clearly. So we have these kids whose minds have been messed up because of the Frankfurt School and those who have followed. We have kids who have been messed up because of the bottom-up approach, and they're stuck in the middle. Their minds have been messed up, and now their hearts have been messed up. And they're finding themselves stuck in a place that doesn't make much sense. But somehow to them it does. You'll notice, for instance, that the very ones who are screaming about taking away your guns are the very ones who are using them to kill human beings. You will also notice that the very ones who are screaming about tolerance are the most intolerant people that I've ever in my life met. How can this be? How can they be doing both of these at the same time? Because one's coming from the top down and the other's coming from the bottom up. And they're stuck in the middle of it. And now our nation is at a point where the majority of people are rejecting what they're seeing. Because human nature recognizes that something is wrong. Even if they can't specify what it is. But even for that, we're finding ourselves in a difficult position. Because now we have a bunch of people who are becoming politically and economically more conservative. But morally, not at all. And so this is where we're clashing. And we look to the church to be able to have answers. And we're not going to find them. Well, the church has the answers. The people in the church do not. Because we have been infiltrated by our enemies up to our eyeballs. And so today, rather than saving the world, we find it more important to save the earth. We find the dirt more important than the people who were made from the dirt of the earth. We find money far more important than human souls. Everything is backwards and upside down. The theology that is being taught, quite honestly, is heresy. And so it is a rejection of God. Exactly what we see happening in the world. Except that the young people are suddenly turning around as they're rejecting this garbage that has destroyed their minds and their hearts. They're recognizing, as I said, human nature understands something is wrong, but they don't know what. So they're looking, they're searching, and they're turning to the Lord. And what are we giving them? Kumbaya? Let's hold hands and sit in a circle and let's have fun? Church is just about the worship of one another? Or are we here for the worship of Jesus Christ, to offer the sacrifice of our blessed Lord? Or are we gathered around our Father's table for a meal? You see, the theology is clashing. Within the church, we're clashing. Within society, we're clashing. You and I have been given the truth. And we have been given a command to go out and teach that truth to all nations. We have also been given a command of charity. That's what these people are seeking. It's not tolerance that we're talking about. It's not being nice that we're talking about. It is charity that we're talking about, charity that is rooted in truth. And that's what we have to be about. We're not going to be able to affect anybody's mind unless we affect their heart first. So kindness is a necessity, but kindness is entirely different from being nice. Father Zulsdorf loves to be able to point out, he said, what do you think the etymology of the word nice is? So I don't know. He said, I think it's natio. Natio is a Latin word that means I don't know. What do you think? I don't know. You're nice. You're okay. I'm okay. Everything's okay. That's nice. Nothing's right. Nothing's wrong. Everything just is. Now we have relativism. You can believe what you want. I can believe what we want. Somehow we can both be right. I think it was God through the prophet Isaiah said, woe to those who call evil good and good evil. Welcome to America of 2025. But it's not just America, it's what's going on in the church. We have cardinals that are standing up and preaching things that are absolutely immoral. What the church and scripture have condemned for 2,000 years, suddenly now we're saying, St. Paul in the Bible got it wrong. Imagine that. The Bible is wrong. It's not inerrant. It's not infallible. It's not divinely inspired, apparently, because it's wrong. Because we live in the day of enlightenment where the body is more important than the soul. And so we don't care what happens to your soul as long as you get the pleasure for your body that you want in whatever disgusting way you can find to be able to get it. It's okay. No, it's not. That's again where we have to have the courage to stand up for the truth, because we're in the minority right now. Do people really want the truth? Again, we have loads of young people who are searching. And I obviously believe that they want the truth because that's what they were created for. Their minds were made for the truth. And their wills were made to love. They have been lied to. They have been used and violated. Exactly the opposite of what the human creature was created for. So how are they going to know? I can tell you over the years, the number of people who have come up to me in the classes that I teach, and they say, okay, look, you're saying this, and here's what we've been taught. How do we know that what you're telling me is true? So that's their point of confusion. They see what you're doing, they like it, but then they see what they've been taught, and they're trying to reject it, and it's like, how do I know what you're doing is right? I've been lied to my whole life. I've been used and violated my whole life. Now you're telling me that this is the truth, but how do I know? Because it's not your opinion. Because you can point beyond yourself, and you can point to the one who is truth itself, and you can point to the one who is love itself. If it's just your opinion, then we're back to relativism. Your opinion might be right, but it's just your opinion. We're not into opinions. We're into truth, objective truth that cannot change. It doesn't matter what culture one is in. It doesn't matter what age one is in. The same truth that was true 2,000 years ago and 1,000 years ago is true today, because the truth cannot change. Charity remains the same. Charity is seeking always the good of the other. It's not always nice. It is always kind. It is not always nice. Because some people don't like the truth, and we still have to tell it to them. Not in a judgmental way. Not in a holier-than-thou way. Not in an arrogant way. With humility and with charity. That's what Jesus did when he came into this world. He preached the truth. He touched people's hearts and changed their minds so that they could accept the truth. That's what we have to be about. If we recognize where we are at right now, this country dedicated to the Immaculate Conception, better get on its knees and start praying to her to intervene, or we're going to see the violence get a whole lot worse. Tragically, there's a whole group of people that's what they want. So we're going to counter that. Not through violence, not through hatred. That's what's coming from them. They're going to tell you that you're the hateful one as they spew all kinds of hatred, because that's what they always do. We need to counter it with prayer. We need to counter it with charity. We need to counter the lies with truth, but to be done in a respectful and charitable way. That's what our Lord is calling us to. We have to learn from him. And so as we look at the situation in the world right now, if we look at it politically or whatever, we can say, wow, we've got these two sides that are clashing. Where do I belong? You know where you belong? Right smack in the middle, which is where Jesus is. In medio stat virtus, is the old saying, in the middle stands virtue. That's what we're about. The truth is in the middle. The truth isn't off to the right. Just because our left-wing media has gone so crazy that if you uphold the truth, you look like you're some kind of fringe right-wing lunatic. No, the truth is not a right-wing reality. The truth is for everybody, whether you're right or left, because the truth is right in the middle. That's where we have to be. Not taking sides, but being united with the Lord. Not being about politics. Being about God. I'm not saying you can't be involved in politics. I'm just saying the focus needs to be the Lord. And the way that you operate within these systems needs to be about the Lord. That's what we have to be about. That's what our nation is going to need. Not more people fighting. Not more people arguing. Not more people spewing all kinds of stuff. People who pray. People who bring the truth and the love of God into the world so that this whole group of people that is seeking so desperately, that has been lied to their whole lives, they want the truth. And you have what they're looking for. Not your opinion, Jesus Christ, the way, the truth, and the life.
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0: Rochester area weather. The temp is 76 degrees with a few clouds. The wind is from the northwest at 5 miles per hour. The forecast for this evening, cloudy. Temperature 68. Overnight, cloud-filled skies, about 64 degrees. And then tomorrow, cloudy with some wind with scattered showers. Temps about 72. That's the weather brought to you by iCatholicMobile.com.
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2: Tonight, we are going to talk about love. Not the smoochy love, you know, all that kind of stuff. Because sometimes that doesn't last. I'd like to talk about the love of Jesus, and this week, Friday, is First Friday. Some of you have forgotten what First Friday is. Some of you have never been told. Well, we're going to talk about that, and I'm going to have a little book here that talks about all the different saints where our Lord spoke about his love for us. Now, you call us at any time if you want to talk. I got to word this right, don't I? Because if I word it wrong, I'm going to be in a lot of trouble. If you want to talk about your love for Jesus, that'll do it. You call. Or if you want to say a prayer that expresses your love for Jesus, then you call. So we're going to look at the scriptures just a little bit here. And our Lord, in the 17th chapter of John, 13th to 17th, it talks a lot about love. He said, I give you new commandment that you love each other. As I love you, so must you love one another. And by this love, all men will know you love me. You know how you can tell a false prophet from a good prophet? How much does he love Jesus? See, it says here, you will bear fruit if you love me. People that deceive you and people that try to take things away from you, people who false prophets try to lead you, they don't love you. Then Jesus loves you. But he's always talking about loving me and you and having, if anyone loves me, he will keep my word. And my Father will love him. If you love me, you will have been glad to know that I'm going to the Father. He's constantly talking, remain in my love. He's always talking about loving one another and his love for me and my love for him. And he talks right here, the great chapter here. He says, may they be so one in us, see, in the Trinity, that they may be so one, that the world will realize it was you who sent me, and they will know that I love them as much as you love me. Boy, that's a lot of love. Well, tonight we're going to talk about the Sacred Heart of Jesus. For those of you who have never heard about the Sacred Heart of Jesus, way back there, I think around the 16th century or so, maybe later, I'm not sure. But our Lord appeared to a Visitandine nun called St. Margaret Mary, Sister Margaret Mary. And he expressed to her, as he had the saints before her, St. John Eudes centuries before, how much he loved mankind and how little he was loved in return. And you know, it's very difficult for you and I to realize that God, who is love himself, who is totally independent and totally self-sufficient and doesn't need anyone, desires and wills to need me and need you. I think if we knew that, we would, our whole lives would change. I'm going to show you just one little saint here I got marked out. And when our Lord says, if you love me, leave yourself entirely into my hands. See, what of your littleness and weakness? It does not matter. Did you know that? The Lord doesn't worry about your littleness and weakness. He loves you. That's the hardest thing to get in this testadura. I want you to rest in my heart without any fear. Well, I'll bet there isn't a person in this room. I bet there's not a person listening to me tonight that isn't full of fear. You're afraid of everything. You're afraid to live and you're afraid to die. See, we have fear of the future and fear for our children and fear of old age and fear of creaky bones. Your misery attracts me. He said this to Saint Josepha Menendez. Now, isn't that a wonderful thing to realize? Jesus says here, your misery attracts me. What would you do without me? The more humble in spirit you become, the nearer I shall be to you. See, the Lord wants to hear you say, Lord, I cannot live without you. See, I cannot live without you. You must not grieve excessively, he said to Joseph, and Jesus did, over your falls. I could make you a saint instantly. Isn't that wonderful? Oh, I've been struggling so many years, you know. Now I know that, it makes me feel even worse. That he could do it instantly. Humble yourself. Now that's probably why I'm not making it, see. Now, this is something he says to St. Gertrude. He said, whenever you willingly offer yourself for me, you truly glorify me. You tell me that you are languishing for love of me. Isn't this wonderful that our dear Lord, my love will increase in you as a fire which is enclosed, burns with great force. We can't imagine, our dear Lord. And he's been telling saints this for centuries. Maybe we don't need to write books. I don't know. See, this, you got to know how much you are loved by God. Because he keeps telling us through all the centuries, to all these saints, he says, the delight which I find in you and the love which you will have from me, he says, it's like a pent-up ocean. I never thought of an ocean being pent up, did you? Did you ever think, this? You think, what is this? This is water. I better drink some before I spill it. Anyway, this isn't the ocean. Imagine if I could put the ocean in this glass. It'd be pent up, wouldn't it? Huh? Well, can you imagine then the force of the ocean pent up in this glass? But our dear Lord is saying, my love for you is like a pent-up ocean. All you people that think it's such an act of pride to strive for sanctity, that's what you're born for. That's why you were created. You're created to be holy. You're not created to be a crystal gazer. He says, which seems to increase by the impediments placed to its progress. You see, this glass, if it could hold the ocean, it just increases because it wants to burst forth. Our dear Lord wants to burst forth in you in love. Now, I'm going to go over here to St. Consolata. You know, St. Consolata was a great saint. And she says, the Lord said to her, and he says to you and me, love me. I thirst for your love just as a parched man thirsts for fresh water. Imagine yourself going through the Sahara Desert. One time I had an operation years ago and I couldn't drink any water. And it was days before I could drink. Oh, they give you intravenous, but your throat gets so parched. That was greater than the operation. The thirst was much greater pain than the operation was. Well, can you imagine yourself going through the desert and having a terrible thirst? That's the kind of thirst God has for you, for your love. See, we get terribly lukewarm. We don't thirst for anybody. You have a boyfriend or a girlfriend, and you think you love him, you hope you love him, and maybe you do. And then you get married, and all of a sudden you begin to think, oh, well, you know, he looks terrible in the morning. Or maybe he says, she looks awful in the morning. She didn't look like this when we were on the date. You better believe she didn't. And neither did you. And so all these little petty things come along, and love goes. And so we don't know. See, we don't have, our love is not solid, it's not straightforward, it's not like an arrow. And so our love doesn't always increase. Many times it decreases. What is the divorce ratio today? It's terrible. Something happens. With what? With love. People say people argue about money. Well, most of you were poor when you started, so why you argue about money? Your mother and father had to pay for your cake, your gown, the whole business. But yeah, you didn't begin with anything, so what? All of a sudden now you're worried about money. Love went down. That's what went down. But see, the love of God is like this ocean in a small glass. It wants to burst forth. And I cannot love my neighbor unless I have that kind of love in me. Now we say, well, you know, we know that love isn't always an emotion. See? But our Lord loved so much when he was on the cross, and all he could feel was pain. The Lord's love was so great on the cross, and so is ours. See, our love for God is based upon our will, not our emotion. But I got to know that God's love is like a fire. I desire to be loved by innocent hearts, by the hearts of children, by hearts who will give me their love. God desires your love. It boggles your mind. It's like a very wealthy man. Let's pretend that there is we know a wealthy man who has, $20 billion. That's pretty good. Does that sound like a lot of money to you? $20 billion. And he could buy anything in the world. But all he wants is the love of his little baby, his 3-year-old child. That's all he wants. He has everything. But what's in his heart is the love of that child. You know, now, when I desire to love God, listen what he said. The desire of your heart to love me greatly pleases me. See, I don't have to have degrees. I don't have to have brains. I don't have to have talents. I don't have to have wealth. I don't have to have anything except my love for God. There is a beautiful passage here. God is love. Souls who abide in love abide in God, and God in them. That's from the scriptures. And so what does Jesus say to her? He says, I am love. As long as you remain in my love and I remain in you, then my love comes forth from you. See, it's very strong. I am in you and you are in me. Think about that. See, this isn't this gray-haired Angelica you're looking at. Somewhere hidden in these old bones...

0: Is it because...
1: Can you speak a little louder, honey?
0: Okay. Is it because Jesus makes other people suffer more than others? Is it because he loves them in a different way, maybe? Or, does he love them in a different way? Or does he want souls to be saved by other people suffer?
2: I think everything you said is right. God loves only one way, though. He loves infinitely. But he does seemingly have people express their love to him in different ways. And mostly we choose to do that. There are some souls, for example, our dear Lord expressed his love for the Father all through his life, from the time of his incarnation, by coming. See? But he expressed it more and more during his lifetime with all the pain and the suffering because he kept accepting the will of the Father. See, if you have a child and that child keeps saying no to you, you have every reason to believe if they love you at all. See, they can say, oh, I love you. But when you ask them to bring out the garbage can, it's no. You ask them to do dishes, no. You ask them to wash behind their ears, no. Well, you have to think there's something wrong. Well, so does God. You see, if I keep saying no. But if I can accept the joys, the sorrows, I can accept everything is coming from a loving hand of God. Some people do suffer a lot. It is a mystery. But if those people will unite their pain with the pain of Jesus, if they study the gospel, and they study how Jesus suffered every kind of pain, disappointment, heartache, he suffered from jealousy, he suffered from hatred. The Son of God was killed out of jealousy. There's no way. The sin of the world began with pride and jealousy, meaning that Adam and Eve wanted to be like God. They envied God. They wanted to know good and evil. See, it's a terrible thing sometimes, but see, we have to be purified by the Lord. We have to be pure, and love purifies. And some people are loved by God in different ways. And when you have to suffer, all of you that have handicaps, who have anything that's hard. I went down, I decided I would go down to the depths of this monastery to see where Saint Benedict lived. I remembered all of you there. Because so many of our fans and friends need help. And I asked Saint Benedict, but I wanted to do something hard for you. And I walked down steps after step after step, but I forgot that I had to go up step after step after step, see? And when I got down to about the third or fourth level, I looked up and I said, Angelica, you are absolutely mental. But then I thought, no, I want to do this for Jesus. There's a holy steps in Rome that the Lord walked up to see Pilate. And I thought, well, he could do it, I'll do it. And I did it for you. For all our friends, for all our staff, for all our crew. And it was hard. But I said, Lord, I want to take this opportunity to say I love you. Okay? And sometimes we have to show that love by the sufferings of our daily life, and we all have them. Some have more than others. And I think those who suffer with great love and resignation to the will of God are loved by God in a special way.

0: Not more, perhaps, because God can only love one way, and that's infinite. But every soul is not filled with love the same way, you see. Some rebel against God, and they can't accept the love of God. It's the filling that's the difference. See, not that God say, oh, this is my favorite one, or this. God has missions for everybody. Everybody's mission is different. But we have to respond to love in order to accept love. The love is always there. And that's why I thought I'd read this little book tonight, because I just wanted you to see what Jesus said to some of the saints about his love. He says that, here's St. Margaret Mary. She said, I saw his divine heart, more brilliant than the sun, transparent. This heart has its adorable moon was encircled with a crown of thorns, which signify the pricks our sins cause it. It was surrounded by a cross that signified the first moment of his incarnation. When the Sacred Heart was formed, the cross was placed in his heart. Our Lord made me understand the ardent desire he has to be loved by mankind. See, that's what boggles my mind. He wants to be loved by you. But he said so many go by the path of perdition and run in great numbers away from him. He said, on one occasion, while the Blessed Sacrament was exposed, Jesus presented himself to me resplendent with glory, and his wounds were shiny as so many suns, and his heart was the greatest sun of all. And he revealed to me with unspeakable marvels his love that he had for mankind, for you. Wow. We have a call. Hello?
1: Hello?
0: Where are you from?
1: I am from France, Mother. How do you do?
0: Wonderful. And what is it I can do for you?
1: Well, I have a question. I have studied the apparition of the Virgin Mary, yeah, Lourdes and Fatima. Uh-huh. And I was a bit surprised because I didn't understand some of the messages of St. Mary.
0: Yeah.
1: Some of them were, for instance, the prediction of even a worse world war than the First World War in 1917 at Fatima.
0: Yeah.
1: When St. Mary told the little girls that there would be even a deadlier war that would punish humankind for the atrocities they are making on Earth.
0: Mm-hmm.
1: And what I don't understand is the love of God. How can it be that God would punish innocent human beings for the faults of the guilty ones?
0: Oh, now there's where you made two mistakes. God never punishes innocent human beings. Sometimes the innocent suffer with the bad. If the President of the United States declares war, the good and the bad go, and the good and the bad die. Why? Because he has the authority to declare war. What Our Lady said at Fatima was that if mankind does not change, you see, we can't go on sinning. We don't even know what sin is. And I think some people think we're so negative when we talk about sin. But you can't go through a red light. See, the country, the city, the family, the parents all have a right to say that these are things you can do and these are things you can't, because if you do these things, you're going to get harmed. That's what Our Lady was saying. She said, if mankind does not change, we have the gospel here. The Lord doesn't have to tell, he doesn't have to tell all these saints here. He's already said it here. See, he said, he keeps repeating through the centuries, so one saint after another, I love you, come back to me. Don't sin. Man creates wars, not God. Our Lady was just predicting what man, in his perfidiousness, in his desire to do evil, will, what outcome will come from it? The results of a continuous life of ignoring God, as we do today, of all the things that man can do that are evil and sinful. And Our Lady says everywhere in the world, over and over and over, come back to my son. Live a holy life. So God in his infinite love does not wish war. Man makes war. And what makes war? Greed. What's happened to our compassion? Why are these people suffering? Is it God's fault? No. The whole world has decided to ignore because there's nothing there the world wants. Let them destroy the churches. What's a church? What's a structure? We have space today. Somebody say, we have to, a church is nothing but space. This is space. This is a church. Let's not think of God. Let's think of space in this church. What happened to the temple of the Lord? What happened to the majesty of God inside of it? Man goes down the drain because man will not follow God. Does God call him? Oh, yes. He calls and calls and calls, and he never forgets. He never lets you down. He never ceases to call you back. And Our Lady was merely predicting what would happen. What did she say? She said that fashions would be introduced that would offend God very much. You see, we didn't pay attention to that. Today, she predicted another war greater than the one before, and that was the Second World War. See, when man does not accept the love that God has for it and ready to give in abundance, then he goes another direction. So what happens? Greed, wealth, hatred, promiscuity. All these things then well up in man, and he has no other thought except for self. That creates a war. And Our Lady was merely saying that the result of all of this evil is going to be a war. We have another call. Hello? Hello?
2: Hello, Mother?
0: Yes.
2: I'm Margie Tauber from Largo, Florida.
0: Uh-huh.
2: And I'm so very happy to talk to you. I'm very interested in knowing how do we honor the Sacred Heart? You know, pictures of the Sacred Heart.
0: Uh-huh. Well, I would go. Let's see if I can find it here. I would go to the First Fridays. I think it's somewhere in here. He taught. Here we go. Let me tell you what our dear Lord promised St. Margaret Mary. If we would follow the first Friday of every month, our dear Lord asked that we go to Mass and Holy Communion. We remind you of this on every first Friday of the month. Why did he, the Jesuit order, I don't think they do it anymore, but the Jesuit order were the great defenders of the love of the Sacred Heart. And this is what our Lord promised he would give to us if we honored his love for us. See, we can't imagine God wanting me to love him that much. Number one, I will give to souls devoted to me all the graces of their state in life. He wants our love so bad, he don't know what to do. I will establish peace in their families. Is that why there's no peace in our families? Because we have not devoted ourselves to the love of Jesus. I will bless every house in which a picture of my heart is exposed and honored. I will console them in their difficulties. I will be their refuge during life and at the hour of death. I will pour abundant blessings upon their undertakings. sinners shall find in my heart a fountain and a boundless ocean of mercy. Tepid souls, lukewarm souls, shall become fervent. Fervent souls shall rise speedily to great holiness. I will give to priests the power of touching the hardest hearts. If you're a priest and you don't seem to have the power to touch hearts, maybe you ought to look at the Sacred Heart and say, why is it, Lord, that I don't seem to have what it takes to bring people back? I seem to be pushing them away. Those who propagate this devotion shall have their names written in my heart, never to be blotted out. Oh, boy. I promise you, he said, in the excessive mercy of my heart, that all my powerful love will grant that all those who receive communion on the first Friday of the month for 9 consecutive months will receive the grace of final penitence. That means at the end of your life you shall have total repentance. They shall die in my pleasure after receiving the sacraments. My divine heart shall be their refuge at the moment of their death. You can't imagine God loving me so much that he's going to make all these promises because he wants me to love him. Not just for the promises, though. It just manifests to me that burning fire in the heart of Jesus who calls all humanity to himself. And what do we say? You want to know what I'm reading from? I thought you'd like to know that. It's just called the Sacred Heart Prayer Book. It's a simple little book. But it's not too simple. But it's got everything here about the Sacred Heart. And if you, O soul, listen to this, are in the abyss of privation and desolation, the Divine Heart is an abyss of consolation. Don't you just want to go and love Jesus, huh? Don't you want to do that right now? Aren't you all fired up? I'm fired up. Are you fired up? You all fired up? We have a call. Hello?
2: Hello. Hi, Mother Angelica.
0: Hi.
2: I saw you many years ago here in Houston at the Catholic Charismatic Center in person.
0: Yeah.
2: And it really changed my life to hear you speak. I didn't even know nuns could speak.
0: That was a long time ago, huh?
2: Yes, it was many, many, many years ago. After a prayer time, Mother, this poem came to my mind, and I got to the office the next day, and it was burning in me so that I had to jot it down. And I'd like to share it with you all.
0: Oh, please.
2: It's called The Love of the Lord.
0: Yes.
2: The love of the Lord is pure. The love of the Lord is abundant. The love of the Lord is unique. Blessed be the love of the Lord. The love of the Lord is alive. The love of the Lord is free. The love of the Lord is given unto you. The love of the Lord comes from the cross. The love of the Lord is to be held in our hearts. The love of the Lord is sincere. The love of the Lord has been given. The love of the Lord is for us. Blessed and exalted is the love of the Lord.
0: Praise for Jesus. That's a beautiful prayer that comes to us from whoever wrote it, from a heart that is in love. The Eternal Father spoke a lot, you know, who was it now here, to St. Catherine of Siena. And he says, the soul united to me and the fire of my divine love, loving me, he says, observing the lessons of my truth, that soul becomes a light. You know, we read so much in the Gospel, it's don't put your light on a bushel to put on top of a mountain for people to see by. And what is that light? Is it your knowledge? Well, a lot of people have a lot of knowledge and they don't even believe in God. Is it your talent? What is it in you that is that light? What is it that shines from the eyes of a saint that says, I'm here? It's like a little, you know, in our churches, in the Catholic Church, we have a sanctuary light. It's a candle, a large candle about this big. And it's, you know, when you walk in a Catholic church, the Lord is there. Today, you have a hard time finding him. But if you find the light, then you know where the Lord is, you see. And that light indicates that in that tabernacle is the love of all loves, infinite love. You can't love unless you get close to love. You can't have a fire unless you get close to a fire. You can't be warm unless you're near the heat. See, we have to know that we are loved like this. We think we're going, I don't know, Lord, just we create all these people. And he looks at, oh, who are you? Like, I go around sometime in a network and I see some stranger. And I say, oh, you work for me? Sometimes I say, oh, yeah. I thought, I didn't know that. God isn't like that. He knew you. He called you. He chose you. And he loves you from before time began. We have another call. Hello?
2: Good evening, Mother Angelica.
0: Good evening.
2: Welcome back. I love you and I missed you.
0: Thank you.
2: Mother Angelica, can you tell me how I can open my heart to the Holy Spirit? I pray all the time for the Holy Spirit to come into my heart.
0: Yes.
2: When will I know when he's there? And how can I love Jesus the way you love him?
0: Yeah, we're going to have Pentecost Sunday, you know? And I was going to talk about Pentecost. Maybe I'll do it tomorrow night. But I read the Spirit is love. See, ask the Lord to open your heart to his love. The Spirit is the love between the Father and the Son. And when we ask for the Holy Spirit, we not only ask for his gifts, the seven gifts, the most important gifts. Charisms are something God can give or not give. And that's up to him. But he always gave us at baptism and confirmation those powerful seven gifts. And I'll talk about those tomorrow. But what is the Spirit? How did the Spirit come on the apostles? In tongues of fire. And they were so filled with the love of God. That's what pushed them out. That's what made them bold. That's what made them heal. The love of God was flowing with such force that they could do such great things. That's what made them so strong. They were able to go in the lion's den. That's what made Peter so strong that he could be crucified upside down. Ask the Spirit to give you who he is, love. Come into my heart. Come with your gifts. But the greatest gift of all is love. And St. Paul says this. Faith, hope, and love. These three. But he said the greatest of these is love. When I die, faith shall fall away, for I shall see him. Hope shall fall away, because I will possess him. So what shall be left? Love. That's what's going to be left. See, I have to ask the Holy Spirit to fill me with himself. And what is that? Love. Or we pray to the Holy Spirit for exams and decisions. That's a gift of counsel. And we want to love God and my neighbor, and that's piety. And I want to have a fear of sin so I don't sin, and that's fear of the Lord. And I want to have detachment from the world, and that's knowledge. And I want to understand the scriptures, and that's the gift of understanding. And I want most of all wisdom. But what is wisdom? We should say, who is wisdom? Jesus is the wisdom of the Father. And what do I ask the Spirit when I ask for wisdom? I ask for such a great love for Jesus. For such a burning love for Jesus. That I can forgive my enemies. I can love my neighbor with the same love in my heart as a Jesus love. I can have all the gifts of the Spirit. But most of all, my heart and my soul belong to Jesus. That's what we ask for. We can ask him to open our minds when we read the scriptures. But after my mind is open, I must be filled with love. See, I have to love the one I read about. That's what made these great saints. That's what makes Mother Teresa walk through the streets of Calcutta and pick up men and women full of maggots and worms and rotting off limbs. It's love, see? If we don't love, we have nothing. But that's what you ask for. Everything else will come with it. Ask for the greater things, St. Paul said. The greatest thing is to love. Not to be loved. We are loved by God. That's what urges us on to love him, that we are loved by God. But I can't be spending my life wanting to be loved by my neighbor. I must love my neighbor. There's no commandment that says your neighbor must love you. The chances of that sometime are nil. No. My enemies increase every day. But I love them. I don't know them. Maybe that's why I love them, because I don't see them. I don't know. I get nasty letters, you know. But the whole thing is my love for God must be so burning, so alive, that it just passes on to you. Look at this. If all souls would receive a Holy Communion, the Eucharist, the light and heat of this Son, the Word, would still not be separated from me, the true Son, his eternal Father. In his mystical body, the whole church, he is given to whoever will receive him. He remains wholly with me, and yet with you. If all souls were to take light from it, the Eucharist, each would have the Eucharist entirely, and yet it would remain whole. This is the Eternal Father talking to who? Saint Catherine of Siena. You know, we've thrown a little book like this away. We went to the library not too long ago. All kind of books being given away. Nobody wanted them. And I wondered why. Books like this. Nobody wanted. The Secrets of the Love of God. Nobody won. I picked up a lot of them. You know, we've grown cold by greed, fear, errors. Careful of the person or persons who want to rob you of the Eucharistic heart of Jesus. I want to take away from you that fire that you and I need to survive in a world that has long lost compassion, faith, and hope, and love. This book title is Sacred Heart Prayer Book. It's just a little prayer. I used to have hundreds of them and gave them all away. Yeah, I don't even know if they're in print. But, you know, I've been interested in these politicians. I've been kind of reading about them, and they exchange sins. Some believe in these sins, and some believe in these sins, you see. Some promote these, see, but, oh, they got the love. There's some they approve of. You just kind of sit there watching, you what? Huh? We believe in abortion, but we want adulterers around, see? Well, what is it? See, we don't understand the love of Jesus. We just don't understand that kind of love. And so we just flitter around our whole lives, bouncing from one sin to another, from this to that. It's like nothing. Let me read you this. Oh, Jesus, my divine spouse. He's not talking to me. He's talking to you. Grant that the robe of my baptism may never be soiled. Oh, Jesus, you are the ciborium. You know what a ciborium is? It's that beautiful gold vessel that the priest takes the body and blood of Jesus out and says, the body and blood of Jesus. Well, that's what a ciborium is. Jesus, you are in the ciborium waiting for me. You are burning with desire to come to me. Oh, Jesus, the golden ciborium that you desire above all others is my heart. When the priest comes to you and he has this beautiful gold ciborium in his hand, he dips his hand in and takes out the body and blood of Jesus. This is the body of Christ. That ciborium, it says, is my heart. Change my heart into a pure ciborium. Rest in me, Lord Jesus. Let me accept the difficult things in my life as you did your Calvary. Let me accept mine. But most of all, Lord, let me burn with the desire and the love of Jesus. See you tomorrow.

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1: Hello, my name is Father Brian Milady. I'm a Dominican priest. And today on Faith Matters, I want to discuss the season of Lent with you. The word Lent in Old English means spring. And it is not by accident that the church places this feast during the season of spring in our calendar of nature. Because during spring, the hard, cold ice of winter begins to melt into the warmth of spring. In the same way, during this season, we are asked to examine our inner lives, to examine our hardness of heart, where we have not allowed grace to enter into the secret and deepest recesses of our life of love with God. Our hearts have become hard, they are hardened often, because of the weakness that we still inherit from the original sin. This weakness is characterized, according to the letter of John, by three lusts: the lust of the flesh and our desires for pleasure, both sexual and pleasures of the table. We often fall away from the law of God. The lust of the eyes, our desires for money and the power it can bring. We often are unjust to others. And finally, the pride of life, where we refuse to allow God to operate in our lives. The three great remedies for these lusts are fasting for the lust of the flesh, almsgiving for the lust of the eyes, for the pride of life, prayer. In embracing these three Lenten penances, we must allow the interiority of grace to enter more deeply into our souls, to melt the hardness of our hearts, so that we can at Easter finally give ourselves completely to the Lord. If today you hear his voice, harden not your hearts.
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18: There's encouraging news out of Idaho. A federal appeals court has ruled that Idaho can fully enforce its pro-life abortion ban while a legal challenge moves forward. The Ninth Circuit put a hold on a lower court decision that would have created a much broader exception, allowing for abortions when a pregnancy, quote, threatened the woman's health, not necessarily her life. It's an important reminder that the fight for life doesn't end with the Supreme Court's decision in Dobbs. The question of abortion is now being fought in state legislatures, state courts, federal courts, and the ballot box. Idaho is standing for its unborn children. Pro-lifers must remain engaged. Protecting life requires perseverance.
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13: 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On September 16th, we celebrate the feast of St. Cornelius, Pope and Martyr. After the martyrdom of Pope St. Fabian in the year of our Lord 250, the Church was without a pope for over a year, the persecution being so great that no assembly could gather and elect a successor. Finally, when the emperor left Rome to go to war, 16 bishops assembled and elected the reluctant Cornelius. Almost immediately, a renegade priest named Novatian rose up as an antipope, asserting that Cornelius and others were too lenient in dealing with Christians who had apostatized but repented. Thanks in part to the support of his friend St. Cyprian, Bishop of Carthage, Cornelius withstood this schism and authoritatively declared the Novatianists to be heretics, not merely schismatics, for they eventually denied the ability of the Church to forgive not just apostasy, but all mortal sins. When persecution increased once more, with the Christians blamed for a plague that struck the city, Cornelius was exiled from Rome and eventually martyred on what is now the Feast of the Exaltation of the Holy Cross. Bishop Cyprian was martyred on the same date a few years later, and the Church honors the two friends together today in one feast, deferring to the Exaltation on the 14th and Our Lady of Sorrows on the 15th. Also honored on this day are St. Euthymia, St. Ninian, St. Edith, St. Ludmilla, and many other martyrs, confessors, and holy virgins. For more about the saints and seasons of the Catholic Church, visit thestationofthecross.com/saints-and-seasons.
14: Let us pray for our Bishop John Bonici. 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Let us pray. O God, the shepherd and ruler of all the faithful, look favorably upon thy servant John, whom thou hast willed to be the shepherd in charge of the Church of Rochester. 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Featuring priests from the Priestly Fraternity of St. Peter, the Institute of Christ the King Sovereign Priest, the Franciscan Friars of the Immaculate, and various dioceses around the United States. 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
19: Rochester area weather, the current temp 74 degrees under partly cloudy skies. The wind is from the north at 6 miles per hour. The forecast for this evening, cloudy, temperature 68. Overnight, cloud-filled skies, about 64 degrees. And then tomorrow, cloudy with some wind with scattered showers. Temps about 72. That's the weather brought to you by iCatholicMobile.com.
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21: Oh, and thank you for joining us for the special novena of Holy Hours as we prepare for the beatification of Archbishop Fulton J. Sheen. We come to you from the Cathedral of St. Mary of the Immaculate Conception here in the Diocese of Peoria, and in the presence of our Eucharistic Lord, as we gather to reflect upon the life and legacy of Archbishop Fulton Sheen. This evening's reflection will be offered by Father Aquinas Gilbo, the Vice President of Ministry and Mission at the Catholic University of America. Father Gilbo's topic is education and the significance it plays in the formation of Catholic discipleship.
22: We live. But if we don't love, we die. The only way one can ever remake society is by remaking persons.
23: Cathedral of St. Mary of the Immaculate Conception. Tonight, we continue our novena of Holy Hours in preparation for the beatification of the Venerable Archbishop Sheen. Following exposition of the Most Blessed Sacrament, Father Aquinas Gilbo, OP, will give a reflection on education. Father Gilbo is a university chaplain and vice president of ministry and mission at the Catholic University of America in Washington, D.C., where Archbishop Sheen spent many years teaching. After the reflection, there will be time for prayer and music for meditation. We will then pray the prayer for canonization, followed by benediction and reposition of the Blessed Sacrament. Please kneel.